0: represents the type of prohibition. If it's a cigarette, for example, it means you are not allowed to smoke in that area. Warning signs are triangular, and they have a yellow background, a black border, and a black image. The image represents the type of warning. If it's a fire, for example, it's warning you about a potential fire hazard. Safe condition signs are either square or rectangular. They're green and have either a white image or white text on them, and they often include an arrow to tell you which direction to take. You'll see this sign above fire exit doors. Mandatory signs are circular with a blue background. They have a white image or white text inside the circle that signifies something you must do. You'll see an example of this on fire doors, such as fire door, keep shut.
1: When the prices of goods and services go down, we have deflation. Lower prices may seem like a blessing, but deflation is actually a curse because it generates a vicious circle. If prices go down, the profits of businesses tend to go down with them, and the economy suffers. A lot of people therefore either lose their jobs or have to accept lower wages. And what do people do when they have less money? They consume less. What happens if people consume less? There's less demand for goods and services. And what's the consequence of reduced demand? You've guessed it, an even bigger deflation problem. But can't those who haven't lost their jobs or had a decrease in income spend more to compensate? Well, they could, but that's probably not going to happen. Why? 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

0: the Jesse Kelly Show, final hour of the Jesse Kelly Show on a wonderful Wednesday. So we got a couple things this hour. We're going to talk about, oh, look, some eye-popping stats about the murders of transgender people. We'll get to that. I'm going to open up here. We'll talk just a couple more minutes on the foreigners thing. Once again, we're going to talk about how they're always communists first. There's an amazing story out of Utah. All that, emails, so much more coming up on the final hour of the world-famous Jesse Kelly Show. One more word on this foreigners thing. What have they done? Since 2002, this is from a Jobs Now paper, by the way. Since 2002, 706,457 tech workers have been laid off. In 4 years, 700,000 tech workers. During that period, 670,000 H-1B visas have been issued to Indian nationals. Your country, if you feel like it has changed rapidly, not for the better, if you feel like your country has been forcibly ripped from your hands by the elite in this country and handed to foreigners, that's because it has. This is the fight of our time. It just is. And this is why when we have snakes like this in the GOP, we have to run them out.
1: Mr. President, some of your immigration enforcement efforts have gone too far. In July, 50...
0: Yeah. All right. We've talked many times about how they're always communists first. Whatever role they play in life, could be a mother, secretary, a general, an actor, a teacher. If a communist is there, the communist sees themselves as a communist first and foremost. Always, no matter what. And they will do things that cost them everything. Their families, their employment, in order to pursue the communist cause. Listen to this out of Utah. This is a Melissa Hollyoak. She's a U.S. attorney. Listen to this.
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0: Before I play this, keep in mind, working for the Postal Service has been since I was a child.

0: one of those good gigs you can get in life. One of those good gigs because, you know, federal worker, guaranteed paycheck, great retirement. It's one of those great gigs. My buddy Jake, when I was a kid, his dad was a postal worker, and he used to talk to us about what a great gig it was. Postal worker is one of those things. If one of my sons came home and said, "Dad, I got the job. I'm going to work for USPS," I would think, "Oh, nice. That's a solid living for the rest of his life." You don't give up those gigs. Those are cherry gigs. Unless you're a communist.
1: Last week, a Utah federal grand jury indicted 34-year-old Damon Matai, CE of Payson, Utah, for unlawful secretion, destruction, and delay of mail, for illegally disposing of mail-in ballots that were intended to be delivered in anticipation of our June 2026 primary election. The indictment alleges that on June 3rd, defendant CE, a federal postal worker, discarded over 300 ballots. CE betrayed the public's trust when he allegedly threw hundreds of ballots in the trash.
0: Gave up a gig like that? How could you give up a gig like that? Benefits, the works. Now you're going to prison. How could you do that? You're a postal worker. No, he's not. You think he's a postal worker because he wears the uniform. He drives that white boxy post office truck around. So you look at him and you see postal worker, but when he looks in the mirror, he sees communist. The whole postal worker thing, that's just an opportunity. That's an opportunity to move the revolution forward. Hey, Jesse, in my opinion, the Trump administration does not appear to have a well-orchestrated message of the positive changes and significant impact of the past 2 years. Trump does his messaging, which is usually lacking because, I guess, of his ego. JD does his. Stephen Miller does his. Tom Holman does his, etc. But the American people, if they are even considering voting Republican in the midterms, need to have it spelled out in a factual, simple, and clever manner again and again and again and again and again. All right, so this is it's a very sharp email because it really goes to political messaging and this is one of those kind of gross things about human nature and politics, but it is really, really, really true. In politics, if you are running on something and you want to run on something, you have to represent something. You'll have an opinion on everything, but you really want to run on something, right? Low taxes, secure border, whatever it is. You want to keep it simple and consistent. Simple and consistent. And the reason you want to keep it simple and consistent is it takes, you know what they told me a long time ago? I forget where I read this. I forget who told me this or where I read this, but that if you hear an advertisement for something, that you have to hear it at least 3 times before it actually goes into your head at all with any kind of staying power. You'll hear me say something about an advertiser once. You'll hear me. It's not like you don't hear me, but it takes 3 times for that to get into your head and for that to stay inside of your head. You've heard me talk about chalk a million times, but the first time you heard me talk about natural herbal supplements from chalk, you probably heard me, maybe had some interest for 30 seconds, but then you moved on. You had to, and I'm the same way. Everyone's the same way. It's not a stupidity thing. You have to hear it again and again and again. And you have to find out that chalk will give you a 20% increase in your T levels in 90 days if you get a subscription at chalk.com/Jesse. 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Back to what I was saying already. All right. Sorry. Anyway. Political messaging has to be simple and consistent, over and over and over again. You know, the most brilliant thing Trump ever did on the campaign trail, and it happened very early, make America great again. Trump, make America great again. Make America great again. Make America, that is so, and it doesn't even, it says a lot without saying anything, right? It's extremely simple. Make America great again. 4 words, over and over and over again. But that's the message that gets through to people over and over and over and over again. Simple and consistent. Simple and consistent. The the Republicans, I can't just make this about Trump because Trump isn't even running. I mean, he wants Republicans to win, but this is about Trump. This is about the House GOP. This is about the Senate GOP. The Republicans have had no consistency at all with their message leading up to November, and they do need to tighten it up, and they need to tighten it up now. And it needs to be simple and consistent. Now, this can be very difficult because, well, for instance, you mentioned Trump and J.D. Trump just has a wildly different style than J.D. Vance has. And I'm not going to say one is better than the other. They're very, very different. And one may be good in this scenario. The other one may be better in another scenario. For instance, again, Trump is an excellent campaigner because Trump brags about everything. That's a great way to campaign because it gives people hope. Elect me, and I'm going to fix this, and I'm going to fix that. We're going to do the largest mass deportation ever, and we're going to be the hottest country in the world. That's awesome on the campaign trail. It gives people hope. It makes people think, wow, I could have a better future. It lifts people up when you campaign like that. On the campaign trail, that's great. But Donald Trump doesn't do that to campaign. He does that because that's who he is. It's who he's always been. That's how he is. So once he gets elected, prices don't go down, starts a stupid war in Iran, $4 a gallon gas. He doesn't have second gear. Golden age. Best economy ever. Why don't you talk about it more? JD's style is a little different. Probably better tailored for these times. JD's style is much more along the lines of, hey, I know you're hurting. We're going to work on that. Give us a shot to get that fixed. Don't forget, though, Democrats are crazy. You know, they're very different styles, and I'm really not saying one's better than the other, but in this particular situation, JD's is better because it sounds more understanding. Getting that consistency of message across the board can be difficult, but it is important. But they've been terrible at it for a little while. I mean, they were terrible at it. They still are terrible at it about the whole Iran thing. They've been all over the map about that. The one they finally settled on was Iran can never have a nuclear weapon. But in the beginning, they said Iran was about to attack us. And then they also said, well, we did it for someone else. We did it for Israel. The Trump said that himself. And they kind of bounced all around, almost kind of throwing everything against the wall to see where it landed. Finally, they landed on they can't have a nuclear weapon, but it was not simple and consistent, so it was a harder sell. Now, that's difficult. And by the way, if you're running for office, take this as advice when you're running for office. I don't care what role it is, school board, city council, you know, that don't care what it is. School board, we'll make it school board. Maybe you have a lot of opinions about a lot of things. Maybe your hot button issue is more AP classes in school. There you go. There's your campaign slogan. And every time you give a speech, people better hear it. More AP classes in school. More AP classes in school. More AP classes in school. Over and over and over and over and over again until it stays inside somebody's head. And by the time they walk in there to vote in the school board election, they think to themselves, oh, this is the more AP classes guy. Beep. That's how it works. Simple and consistent. We'll be back.
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5: The one thing we don't need is big government socialism from Mondami or El Sayed or Tallarico or some of these other crazy candidates. There's a very important story, New York Post. The DSA's socialist plans carry a $212 trillion price tag. Okay? A $212 trillion price tag. That's the headline. Story is written by a chap named Adam Michael, who is the director of tax policy studies at the Cato Institute and author of Liberty Taxed Substack. Okay, Adam Michael, smart guy. And he kind of walks through. This is what the DSA, Democratic Socialists of America, this is their platform, whether it's Mondami or Angie Nixon in Florida or El Sayed, this is what their platform, Peggy Flanagan, Minnesota. So he took a look at it. It's called A Day Without Capitalism. That's the name of the DSA platform. And he says the bottom line is the DSA wants somewhere between $71 trillion and $212 trillion in new spending over the next decade. That's just 10 years. So the range is 71 to 212. So call $100 trillion. It's probably more than that. At the high end, government spending would consume 92% of the entire economy.
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It is the Jesse Kelly Show on a wonderful Wednesday. You can email the show, jesse@jessekellyshow.com. Pink Flower, you were talking about saltwater crocodiles in Australia along with other deadly animals, the great white and blue ring octopus, etc. Weren't you almost taken out by a sea urchin? Does Australia have your arch nemesis there? I wasn't almost taken out by the sea urchin. No, I wasn't, Chris. That is so overblown. That people have overblown this. This is what happened. In case you just now got to the show, here's the sea urchin story. In the Marine Corps, my unit, every 2 years, they would go do 6 months in Okinawa. You would deploy to Okinawa, you know, Japan. While you were there, you're doing training, you know, all kinds of amphibious training and jungle warfare training, and you go to Thailand and Mount Fuji. You go do different training, okay? That's why we went there for 6 months. Now, I liked Okinawa. I think it's a blast. But it is, I mean, it's an island. It's a tropical island. You're going to spend a lot of time on the beach, down by the water. It's what you're going to do. It's what you would do. When we weren't working, when we weren't running and doing all the things Marines do, we were generally down by the water. We spent most of our time, we had a horseshoe pit. We spent most of our time throwing horseshoes, drinking beer, and they had little outdoor crappy grills, but we go get charcoal and we just grill up meat all day long and drink beer all day long and play horseshoes all day long.

0: was as Marine Corps as you could possibly imagine. That's what it was. During one of these fateful days, it was towards the end of the day. Let's put it that way. We had been at it for quite some time. And I'm obsessed with the water. I love the water. I always have. It could be a swimming pool, a river, a lake, the ocean. When I see it, I want to get in it. I just love it. I guess that's how I was raised. I love the water. At some point, I'm bored with horseshoes, got a full belly, feeling pretty good. And I look out at the ocean and think, I'm going in. And so I just stripped off my shirt and went running down across the beach and right into the water. I probably should not have been swimming in the ocean at this point in time. It was a little late in the day, but I did. And the ocean can be a very dangerous place. This time I ended up getting myself on a bunch of coral. There was coral underneath the surface. I know, I've known my whole life that you don't touch coral. Not only because it's bad for the coral, there's all sorts of stickers and poisonous things. There's all sorts of things that live in the coral you really don't want to be brushing up against. You generally want to stay away from it. Plus, the coral itself will cut you. I wasn't thinking that clearly. I put my feet down, my foot down, and oh, ow, that hurts. Something stabs like the front sole of my foot. All right, I'm not stressing it. Not even hurting that bad. Swim back to the shore, no big deal. Go up, go to sleep. We go for a run the next morning. Next morning, it's platoon PT. We go out there, PT gear, we go for a run. And it feels like there is a needle jammed into the bottom of my foot. Like I cannot run. There's something wrong. Finally, I go sit on the side of the road. My doc says, let me look at this. What is wrong with you? And he looks and he says, holy crap, Kelly, you have something in there. There's like something in your foot. I go down, see the medical people, and they proceed to pull a sea urchin needle out of my foot, one I had stepped on. Okay, maybe you're thinking that's the end of the story. You would be mistaken. For years after that, 17 years, that part of my foot bothered me all the time, nagging at me, hurting, sore all the time. And I went to see a foot guy at one point in time, foot specialist. And guy was just an idiot, looked at it and said, I don't know, everything looks fine. You got a little callus there. Everything's good to go. Fast forward to a few years back, I would say 5 years ago, I don't remember the number. My buddy Michael Berry, I was complaining about my foot. We were hanging out with, I was hanging out with my mentor, Michael Berry, and he said, that doesn't sound right. Let me look at it. And he looks at it and he calls up this doctor friend of his. Apparently, this guy's world renowned. People fly all over to come see this guy. And he said, hey, will you see this guy? And I didn't have any money. He said, will you see him free? Please, he doesn't have any money. I didn't even have insurance at the time. And so I go in and see this doc. And he said, there's something in your foot. I said, okay. And he proceeds to gouge out a hole in the bottom of my foot. And he showed it to me afterwards. I had sea urchin needle shards in my foot for 17 years, causing me problems. 17 years. What, Chris? Yes, that's correct, Chris. Chris remembers the story. They did not use anesthetic. That was on my request that they did not use anesthetic because, look, I didn't want to seem like a wuss, one. Two, I didn't want a needle jammed into the bottom of my foot. I'm not afraid of needles. That just didn't sound like a good time to me. So instead, they gave me these two little rubber balls to squeeze for when the pain got too bad. And I just had to sit there. And then all the nurses are gathering around like, oh my gosh, look at his foot. It was really a horrific situation. That is that story. No idea why I got sidetracked on that. Anyway, back to them being communists first. Yeah, I have another great example of that. We'll get to that in a moment. Before I get to that, let me get to this. Abortion. We have as many or more abortions now than we ever have before. That is the case because abortion is easily accessible, easier now than it's ever been. Used to be, every woman who wanted one would at least have to go find a clinic somewhere, one of those baby butcher places. Not the case anymore. 60% of abortions take place inside someone's home. The abortion pill. They're sending this crap out to women after a telehealth meeting. Women are aborting their babies in their bathroom. How do we fight against that kind of evil? Preborn is how. 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And whatever you give to preborn is tax deductible. Tax deductible. Maybe you're a business and you want to give. Tax deductible. 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We'll be back.
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2: I'm Gloria Chapa. President Trump has welcomed Chinese President Xi Jinping with a red carpet tarmac greeting to kick off a three-day visit, complete with military band flyovers and ceremonial cannon fire. This is the first time a U.S. president welcomed a foreign leader at Joint Base Andrews in 11 years. Xi is expected to raise Beijing's claim to Taiwan. While the president is likely to maintain firm U.S. export controls, Trump is also expected to seek the release of Americans and some others who are detained in China. Treasury Secretary Scott Bessent says the U.S. and China have agreed to extend their bilateral trade truce. Bessent announced the two-month extension after meeting with the Chinese vice premier, revealing on Fox News what the U.S. would like to see next.
3: There are some deliverables that have not been perfect on the Chinese side. So, you know, we also want to see, now that we've sat down and told them our expectations, to see if over the coming months they can be a bit more fulsome in enacting the agreement.
2: The agreement will be extended until January 10th. A federal judge who is considering whether to block President Trump's ban of three news outlets from the White House access has expressed some skepticism about the legality of the move. The judge questioned whether the administration met legal responsibilities by providing CNN, MS Now, and Politico an opportunity to respond. The president accused the outlets of fake news against his administration. Law professor and former federal prosecutor Lori Levinson weighs in.
4: The bottom line is that even the government admitted that they had not followed the appropriate processes to withdraw access to the media. And the case law is very well established that the government, the president, cannot discriminate against media outlets based upon their content, based upon their views and reporting of what he's done.
2: The judge did not rule on the outlet's request for a temporary restraining order to lift the ban, but indicated he may do so. Indianapolis police announced five officers are facing charges alleging they misused flock cameras. Marion County Prosecutor Ryan Mears says they use the license plate reading technology to illegally track spouses or partners.
5: This is oftentimes individuals who are either their current spouse, a former spouse or ex-spouse, a romantic partner, or potentially the romantic partner of their former or current spouse is the genesis of most of the allegations that are taking place here.
2: Prosecutors believe one of the officers used it to track down women he met in the community. A developing nor'easter could impact the East Coast. National Weather Service senior meteorologist Bob Orvat.
6: Relatively slow-moving storm once it gets up there Friday and Saturday. So rainfall totals anywhere from 3 to 5+ inches are probably likely along the coast of New England.
2: The storm could bring heavy rains and high winds to the New Jersey coast and New York City late Saturday into Sunday. 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
8: It looks like GM knows how to take a hint. A few days ago, Transportation Secretary Sean Duffy slammed GM rival Ford for a number of ongoing and new deals with China. That included a technology licensing deal with China's CATL, where Ford is producing lithium batteries with that company, even though those batteries will be made in Michigan. Duffy used the term, quote, deeply concerned to describe that partnership. GM was listening to all of this, and it just said it's working to ensure its next generation of battery cells will be backed by a strong domestic supply chain. Now, I'm going to briefly take you back to Rocks for Jocks class. GM's plan is to keep production more domestic by relying on new battery technology that uses sodium derived from soda ash, which is a lot more prevalent in America than lithium. Got it? Good. GM sustainability chief says this change should allow the company to leapfrog some of the most advanced battery technologies coming out of China. Sounds like a win-win. Now it's time to deliver. I'm Jake Novak.
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It is the Jesse Kelly Show on a wonderful, wonderful Wednesday. If you miss any part of the show, you can download it. iHeart, Spotify, iTunes. Headline, murders of transgender people primarily motivated by intimate partner violence and not hate. We, of course, all knew this was true. The commies on the left want us to think that there are people out there hunting down trannies for sport. But the truth is that trannies, they get into relationships with other trannies. And it's a relationship, it's almost like it's two redheads. They're both mentally ill. And a mentally ill relationship oftentimes ends in terrible violence. And I'm just giving it to you. Look, this is as honest as I can possibly be. We have a tranny who works in our building. You know, no, he doesn't work for us or anything like that. It's a huge office building. There's a tranny that works in our building. I won't park close to that person. I won't. And it's not because I'm grossed out or weirded out, although I most definitely am grossed out and weirded out, but that's not why I won't park next to him. If you are a human, a man or a woman, and you're mixed up about the very sex God made you with, if that has you confused, you have serious mental health problems, and I, out of basic self-preservation, have to assume that you could potentially become violent. Why would I not assume that? If there was some guy walking around the parking lot, speaking in weird phrases and slathering peanut butter all over his chest, I would avoid him too. Why? Because he has mental health issues. I don't know how mentally broken he is. I don't know what he may or may not do in the next couple minutes. So when I walk around, I'm going to give him a wide berth, get in my car, hand on my weapon, and I'm going to drive away just in case. And trannies are treated the exact same way. And they're always killing each other too. Happens all the freaking time. All right, back to this, they're always communists first. There was a show, a TV show, you never watched. Don't worry. The show was called She-Hulk. Of course, everybody made fun of it because it turned out, surprise, surprise, to be a bunch of commie gobbledygook no one wanted. All right. Now, this lady who starred in She-Hulk, her name was Tatiana Maslany. You don't know who that is, and you never will because she'll probably never be in anything again. All right. Remember how I said they always see themselves as communists first? Remember that this woman has the first major role she's ever had. People who act, actors and actresses, dream of that one breakout role. One. Just give me one. She had that opportunity. Listen to this woman. Do you think she sees herself as an actress? Or when

0: do. I mean, I'm not thinking Tom Selleck is going like, Magna P.I. should really, really disturb people on a core level. Yeah. But like art moves people, whether that's in like a shock way, a laughter way, all of it. It's like, it's a communication with the world. Like
1: you can't wall it off or separate.
0: No, 100% not.
2: She sees herself as a communist. And whatever role she plays in life, she probably won't be an actress anymore. Whatever role she plays from here, she will view that as a communist role as well. Hey, Oracle, I love the show, especially the history and Medal of Honor segments. I heard you talk about the Japanese invasion of Alaska Monday, and I was wondering if you knew the importance of that event. Our guys retrieved a downed Japanese fighter plane, sent it home, and after reverse engineering, discovered the fuel injection on the engines, plus the fact that their planes had very little armor plating. That was the reason their planes were so much more maneuverable and faster. After our Air Corps made adjustments, this helped turn the tide. I didn't know if you knew this story or didn't have time to talk about it. I actually did know that story. Not trying to be that guy. I did know that story. But you are correct. That story is so freaking cool. I should have talked about it on Monday. I don't know why I rushed through it. Maybe I know that part of the story. Now, back to this little tidbit on the story. This is something, it's fascinating when you read military conflicts, how much of it comes down to technology and then countering their technology. And this goes across the span of history in ancient warfare. We developed a new tip for our spears. Sharper, stronger. All right, well, you start out and soon you're stabbing everyone to death and you're winning, but the other side eventually is going to get their hands on one of those spears and they're going to go back to the drawing board and they're going to say, okay, well, we've got to figure out some way to counter this. I have another one for you. I've told you this one before. It's one of the most fascinating ones. You know, every spot of land on Earth was conquered by a more technologically advanced people, and there were lesser technologically advanced peoples on that land beforehand. This includes Japan. Did you know that? You can picture samurai armor. I know you can. Everyone has a general idea of what samurai armor looks like. Did you know the Japanese did not originally have that kind of armor? Why did they develop this, you know, the flaps on the shoulders and whatnot? Because they were fighting against these people who were, they had a specific fighting style and they needed more flexibility in their arms and legs and things like that. You couldn't just show up with a metal chest plate and win. You had to be more flexible to counter these people. So they developed counter armor, and that counter, this stuff always exists. In World War II, one of the main things, and this is an unbelievably nerdy detail, but I'll leave you with that because we'll get back to politics and other stuff. One of the things America had, the Japanese did not. We have many things that the Japanese did not, but one of the things America had, they did not, was self-sealing fuel tanks. Self-sealing fuel tanks. Remember how brave these guys are on every side. They're in this tiny little tin can, far above the earth, firing machine guns at each other. That's the most dangerous game, if you will. You want your plane to be able to take some sort of punishment, because the chances are, I mean, certainly if someone gets behind you, you lose sight of them, you might take a little bit of punishment. Well, the poor Japanese, they didn't advance technologically the way we did. Their fuel tanks did not seal when they were shot. Their fuel tanks leaked. And you ever seen all that smoke on a World War II plane? Where there's smoke, there's fire. If there's leaking fuel, that little shot in your fuel tank might end up with you plummeting down to earth in a big ball of flames. But if you advance to the point where your fuel tank can get shot and it'll just zoop, seal right back up, saves more lives than you can imagine. How about that for a nerdy detail? All right. We'll make fun of James Tallarico's pastor. I have to get to that. Before I get to that,

0: I am so envious, and I try not to be a jealous person. But man, I am full of envy right now, and I will explain why in a moment. Before I do that, I bet you're envious of me for having Pure Talk. I bet you're sitting there, and I bet you're stuck with Verizon, AT&T, T-Mobile. I bet you're paying like $150 a month for your cell phone service. And I bet you sit around and say to yourself, man, I'm so jealous. Jesse's paying a fraction of what I'm paying. And his company hires Americans. I just had to get a hold of my big wireless company, and I was trying to pour out my plans, and this is what
1: my
0: I got.
1: My plan. Maca plan. Make affordable California again.
0: But Jesse picks up his phone and dials #250 and says, Jesse Kelly. And he speaks to Americans who speak English. Why don't you stop being jealous and make the switch? Just takes a couple minutes. #250, say Jesse Kelly. We'll be back.
2: He doesn't care if you believe him, but he's right. Jesse Kelly.
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4: NBC News Radio, I'm Scott Carr. Chinese President Xi Jinping's in the U.S. for a state visit to the White House. President Trump greeted Xi at Joint Base Andrews in Maryland and will host the Chinese leader's first visit to Washington in 10 years. The pair are expected to discuss trade and AI during their second face-to-face meeting this year. There's been no ruling from the judge after the conclusion of an emergency hearing related to President Trump banning some media outlets from the White House. Judge Timothy Kelly says he'll try to get an answer as soon as he can, after a lawsuit was filed by CNN, MS Now, and Politico. More than 100,000 pounds of raw pork, beef, and goats are being recalled nationwide after being sold with fake USDA inspection labels. The meat was shipped in bulk by A&D Foods, and the USDA says the meat was not properly inspected and could contain harmful contaminants or undeclared allergens. Scott Carr, NBC News Radio.
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6: Your body is like a car's engine. 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That is heat exhaustion.
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7: The management of heat stroke is giving them fluids and dunking them into a cool ice water bath as quickly as possible.
6: A common symptom of heat stroke is an altered mental state or behavior.
7: The pearl, I always say, is to look for confusion. If they are confused, they are having heat stroke. If anybody is in the heat and they're feeling nauseous and just not quite right, they should take a break, hydrate with cool water, and just sit down for a little bit and let their body cool down.
6: For the Mayo Clinic News Network, I'm Jason Howland.
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0: It is the Jesse Kelly Show, final segment of the Jesse Kelly Show on a wonderful Wednesday. But we're going to come back tomorrow to do all this again. And you can email us, jesse@jessekellyshow.com. I'm so insane with jealousy right now. Now, to rewind just a little bit, I haven't had one of these in years, okay? But years ago, when I first started doing radio, 8 years ago, you know, I didn't have any money. No one listened to the show. And times were pretty tight in the Kelly household. But I had this piece of gold drop into my lap. And here's what it was. Chick-fil-A, they invited all the local radio hosts to this big Chick-fil-A party. And it was like a two-hour, I'm not even kidding, it's like 2 hours, a two-hour Chick-fil-A pep rally. Corey, have you been? Corey's been to it. Okay, and I'm talking balloons and Chick-fil-A this and Chick-fil-A speeches and rah-rah Chick-fil-A. Like, you can't imagine. It's a big, big party. Attendance, if you want the prize, is required. But if you go, and they make you stay the whole time, which really sucks. But if you go, and if you stay the whole time, on the way out the door, they hand you a box, and you open it up, and it has inside of it a Chick-fil-A black card. You ever heard of one of these? I don't even know if they still exist, by the way. But a Chick-fil-A black card was this. It granted you, the Chick-fil-A black card holder, you could go to any Chick-fil-A location once a day, only once a day, but once a day, and you could get a full meal paid for. Sandwich, side, drink. Sandwich, side, drink. You would go, order your food, walk up to the window, present it to the cashier. Usually, these things are so rare, the cashier didn't know what it was. They'd go, hang on, I have to grab my manager. The manager would always know what it was. Okay, sounds good. They hand you your food for free. Now, look, when you don't have any money, that's a pretty nice little freaking perk. That's free meal a day. I had this for, I think it was 2 years, and I don't know. Again, like I said, I don't even know that they still exist. To this day, I want my black card back. I'm so jealous of it that I want my black card. I don't even know if they're out there. I thought I had it good. This guy is apparently is an NFL wide receiver. Sorry, I stopped watching during the Black Lives Matter stuff. Davante Adams. Corey, is he good? He's good. Corey says he's really good. Okay. He has a Taco Bell card that is unlimited.
1: This purple card, this is basically like a black card, but it's purple and only can be used at Taco Bell, but it is unlimited, and I can get in there and go buy, I don't know, $7 million worth of Taco Bell today if I wanted, and go have a Taco Bell party. So that's probably one of the coolest flexes I have, is that, you know, the black card and all that stuff's cool, but a lot of people have that. Only two people have the purple card right now.
0: Do you know the things I would do for an unlimited Taco Bell card? Chris, you're laughing. I would cut off my pinky toe for an unlimited Taco Bell card. You know what? You can take both of them. You can have both of them. I might even consider other body parts. That you, maybe a ring toe or something like that. Maybe the tip of a finger. Then you can always tell stories about that. Hey, what happened to your finger? I wanted an unlimited Taco Bell card. Do you know what I would do to have unlimited Taco Bell? That is so freaking cool. I didn't even know that existed. And what, Chris? Would I share it with you? No. No. No, but what I would do, I give you my word on this, I would let you smell it when I came in, and then I would eat it right here in front of you, and I'd just go, you ever seen that movie, What About Bob? I know I do that now, but it would be even worse. You ever seen that movie, What About Bob, when he sits down for dinner with the family, and he sits there the whole time going, That's what I would do to you guys every single day. I ordered unlimited Taco Bell. And, man, I want one. Chris, let me shoot you straight. Do you think that's something the Suits could make happen? You don't think so? Are you sure? Dang it. I really want one. What? I would not bankrupt the company. I would not. I would be respectful. And I couldn't even, you know how Ob is. I couldn't even go once more. If I even went once a day, Ob would end up freaking out and stealing my car. And that's not healthy. They don't have organic. You know exactly what I'm talking about. But gosh, I want one.
2: And now,
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0: Exclusive. It's from The Blaze. Hidden camera footage captures Tallarico's pastor saying evangelical Christians are not smart and comparing Trump to Hitler. Yeah, it's not a pastor. He's a communist. He's a communist wearing the skin suit of a pastor. Again. Communist first. Brandon Gill blasts Democrats for using illegal immigration as a path to political power. Sounds like somebody I know. Senator Bernie Sanders announces a bill to ban artificial superintelligence and create the Department of AI. That's not what Bernie Sanders proposed. What Bernie Sanders proposed was him controlling AI because he knows AI is going to be powerful. It's just the naked pursuit of power. The refrigerator is dead. Samsung's AI fridges shut down after an update causes outrage. This brings me back to all this AI technology stuff that you and I have talked about so many times before. It's constantly being sold as something that's going to take over the world, and I know it's going to play a very important role in things. Every time there's some advancement in technology, it breaks more. Every single time. It's never going to work. Ooh, Kraft Dinner. Kraft Dinner's wildest collab yet. KD and Solly's launch a cream soda that tastes like mac and cheese. That sounds fantastic. Elephants hide behind trees and stage a surprise attack on poachers targeting rhinos in South Africa. Gosh, I love elephants. I'm an elephant fan. 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
4: ABC News, I'm Dave Packer. China's President Xi Jinping in the U.S. greeted by President Trump and First Lady Melania Trump. Red carpet upon his arrival at Joint Base Andrews this evening. Now tomorrow, a critical meeting for the two world leaders.
5: One big question, will Trump try to convince President Xi to pressure Iran to make a deal? President Trump has said this war will end after the election, and certainly another critical issue for this summit, the rapid growth of AI and whether there's room for cooperation between the U.S. and China.
4: ABC's Mary Bruce. Iran's president addressed the United Nations today. He sharply criticized the actions of both the U.S. and Israel, but insisted Iran would not surrender its nuclear program. Flood alerts have been issued across New Mexico, which has seen monsoon rainfall, some areas up to 5 inches. Meanwhile, a powerful nor'easter is taking aim from the eastern seaboard to the Carolinas to the Jersey Shore. This is ABC News. As Amazon prepares to widen its drone delivery footprint to hundreds of new communities over the next several months, some residents where it already exists say they wish they wouldn't.
6: From sunrise to sunset, the air in the Dallas suburb of Richardson is filled with the droning of drones. But it isn't just the noise that's riled some homeowners, but the cameras that guide each tiny aircraft and whether the data they collect is secure.
7: I will never say nothing can be hacked.
6: Amazon's Sam Bailey at a Richardson City Council meeting.
7: We've taken every measure to ensure that our operations are contained.
6: Richardson is one of 11 communities hosting Prime Air. Amazon is shooting for nearly 500 by the end of this year. Jim Ryan, ABC News in Dallas-Fort Worth.
4: In Florida, a plastic surgeon was found guilty of murdering a lawyer who prosecutors claim had a malicious and personal obsession with after the lawyer represented former patients of the surgeon in lawsuits, faces a sentence of life without the possibility of parole or the death penalty. Dave Packer, ABC News.
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1: 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It can also happen if you're overstretching. 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So what's the spasm solution? Make sure you stay hydrated with water and a sports drink with electrolytes. Surprisingly enough, yellow mustard could help too. Experts say the condiment can help stop a spasm, possibly because of the turmeric or acetic acid. These self-care tips and that post-workout turkey and mustard sandwich should do the trick. If not, talk to your doctor.

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0: It was a lot of lies at the United Nations. I mean, a lot. I mean, even for Iranians, this was a lot.
1: And no power will have the right to determine the future of a people other than those people themselves. If we truly seek to have an order based on international law and standards, it must be based in justice, common human will, uplifting human dignity, because a peace that does not encompass all is no peace, and fairness and justice that does not embrace all is not worthy of being called.
0: Says the Islamist who engages in terrorism, supports terrorism, and kills gay people. That's what they came to the United Nations to do. That's an actual thing that happened today. Tony Katz today. Always a pleasure to be with you guys. You have to practice being this much of a psychotic liar, this much of a fraud, this much of a total BS artist. But President Pezeshkian, bravissimo. Huge lies from the Iranians today. And it was just the tip of the iceberg as they spoke at the United Nations. Everything they said was America this, Israel that. Never once, hey, you know what? Maybe we shouldn't be such terrorist low-life scumbags. Maybe we should stop the slaughter. Maybe we shouldn't have killed 70,000 of our own people. Maybe, nope. The other guy isn't living up to the standard.
1: Fairness. But going back to the words of the President of the United States yesterday, shows those who are experts in international law and dialogue and diplomacy and basic human standards that everything uttered about our country goes against the very essence and charter and the spirit of the United Nations.
0: How does a guy who kills gay people lecture to us about humanity? How does that work? How does a guy who funds the Houthi rebels who go after other Muslims, how does he lecture about humanity? It's so easy to pick him out and point him out as this despicable fraud.

0: these Islamists as frauds. Only at the UN could he be taken seriously. Only at the United Nations could he be taken as someone who brings value to the world.
1: He must know that the resistance of the Iranian people will only increase in the face of sanctions, increased pressure, increased bullying. We will never bow our head or bend at the knee. Iran must be understood by Mr. Trump and those who seek to bully us that we are ready for dialogue and diplomacy and negotiations without accepting the language of force. I truly appreciate your time and presence here. May God bless you all.
0: Oh, sure. May God bless you all. That's adorable. What negotiation? No. And what Iranian resistance are you talking about? It's going to be hard to resist when you're dead. Now, I don't want that taken in a glib fashion. I don't want anybody to think that I am interested in some idea of a fight for the sake of the fight. I'm interested in the honest observation that you can't coexist with terrorists. You can't coexist with Islamists. Just say the words because it's true. Not because I want it to be, not because I'm angry, not because of this, not because of belief in that, but because history, when read, says to you, them people can't be dealt with. And I meant them people. Islamists can't be dealt with, and they lie about everything. Note, I didn't say, well, that side over there is just perfect. Now, see, those people right over there, you see them? Those people, terrorists, and those people over there, hey, how you doing? Greatest people who ever lived. It's like it's like Ukraine. You think I sit here and say, my gosh, Ukrainian culture, greatest culture ever lived. Greatest culture. The Ukrainians, greatest, the absolute greatest, the best. You never met anybody better than the Ukrainians. No. Not for a second. I'm not getting into business with Zelensky. I mean, if we can learn some good drone tech, I'm down for it. But I don't think Zelensky is the guy of guys. I got respect for him because when the shots started firing from the Russians, he didn't head over to New Jersey, get himself a place in Belmar, and say, you know what? I'm going to hang here while my country gets ripped apart. I'll let America take care of it. And then after I get a nice tan and hang out with Snooki, I'll go back and I'll have the country again. No, he didn't do that. He put on the camouflage. What is that? A sweater? It's a vest. It's a sweater vest. It's a something. And he's like, okay, let's fight. I have respect for that. And then he kept coming to America and saying, why aren't you doing more? And we said, would you calm down? Even Joe Biden said to him or about him, would he just stop being mean already? We're giving him everything. What's he so angry about? He has now learned how to do things the better way, including putting on a jacket when he sees Trump. I never cared about that part, but I always thought it was fascinating. Because the lesson is how you present to yourself. You got to start when you're asking you got to start by making the ask. And you make the ask in a way that's respectful. You don't make the ask by saying you should be doing more. He learned a little bit from the Israelis. He's learned a little bit over time. He's gotten better at this. And admittedly, his people have been able to deal with the Russian threat and be very good at certain things, going back to the drones. But I don't think that the Ukrainian society is the greatest society in the world. I think the Russians are a bigger problem, and them getting destroyed is good. Them getting wrecked is good. Very, very, very good. I favor it. When it comes to the Iranians, I don't argue that any other country is perfect. I argue that the

focus of his speech, which was the United States and Israel, they're better. That's my argument. They're better. Now, someone wants to make the argument that Iran is better. Knock yourselves out, kittens. I'll wait. 833-468-8669. 833-GOT-TONY. Go make the argument. Call in. Make the argument that this Iranian society is better than the United States. Make the argument. I dare you. I triple dog dare you. I went right to the triple dog dare. By the way, that means someone's going to have to stick their tongue to the pole. I triple dog dare you to make the argument. The Iranian regime are terrorists. They support terrorists. They kill women. They kill children. They pay for the rape and subjugation of women and men. No one talks about the sexual abuse of men while they were hostages, but it absolutely happened. You engage in the civil war with Saudi Arabia, destroying the people of Yemen. You kill gay people. You've murdered 70,000 of your own citizens. Go on. Go on. Oh, and a history of terrorism and subjugation. Remember, the women of Iran used to walk free. And then the Islamic regime came to town and they had to wear blankets over their head. I know, hijab, niqab, but why do I have to be kind to terrorists? I don't think I have to be so kind. I don't think I have to be so nice in my presentation. I think we should say it the way it is. I'm now daring somebody to tell me how that terrorist nation is somehow the peaceful nation. Well, they didn't start a war with anybody. I reject the premise wholeheartedly. They started a war with everybody. That's all that they have done. That is the totality of who they are since 1979. The end. You know, the Iranians aren't Muslims. They're forced into this hellscape. I mean, who actually would want that? So if the Islamic regime really cared about the people, they wouldn't enslave them into this Islamism and they wouldn't force them into it. In case you think that enslave is just a little too on the nose for you. They wouldn't be forced into it, forced to live by this Sharia will, right? You'd have a pluralist society. Let people want to be Muslims. Go on. Let's hear it. Social media on the Twitter X, Tony Katz, Facebook, Tony Katz Radio. I've got a chat room and no waiting. Who wants to make the argument? There is no argument. None that can be made. The president of Iran, Pezeshkian, came to the UN, lied for about 20 minutes. I don't know how long it was, 20 minutes or so, and then got off the stage. Now, some of you are going to ask a question, and the question is, he's here. Why not take him out? Politics is a strange thing, don't you know? And if you want to be a trusted nation, you don't make that rookie mistake. Trusted by whom? You could ask. By people that we would rather have on our side than not. You wouldn't want to create a situation by which the Iranians were getting sympathy. It's not what you want to do. In the battlefield, everything is up for grabs. If the Ayatollah, who is the one commanding the terrorism, has to go, well, then the Ayatollah has to go. It's just the way it is. But you wouldn't want to make a mistake like that or act rash like that. Now, some people may go the other way with it, which is, why even allow him to come? Now, I'm more sympathetic to that argument. Maybe we never should have allowed the Iranians onto American soil. Maybe that's an absolutely terrible, terrible idea. I think, again, it's a world stage play conversation. I can accept certain levels of politics. I can't accept certain politics.

0: politics at all. So if we allow them to come to the country and speak this garbage and then leave, it's all pretty embarrassing for him. And I say that that's good for us. But when I have Gulf leaders out there saying, well, you got to have a little restraint, you got to have a little this and that. Listen, Gulf leaders, you know you want him gone. We know we want him gone. Everything's better if he's gone. So what restraint are you talking about? As a matter of fact, where the hell are all of you? And why is Saudi Arabia asking up to clean up the mess regarding the Houthis and the Mandeb Strait? You've been dealing with this Houthi nonsense for years. What's the matter? You don't have enough hardware? You buy it from us. Go man up, sack up, get in a plane and handle your business. Go get this done, kittens. Now you're going to ask the Europeans to help you? You're angry at us that we won't help you? Why in the world should we have to help you? We're handling the big thing. This is the Houthi rebels. Take care of it. I got to deal with Gulf leaders who are going to tell Trump how to do this. No. What's in our best interest? And I do believe it was in our best interest. While I could argue you didn't have to let him into the country, certainly not doing him any harm while he's in the country, I would argue that's in our best interest. I also believe it's in our best interest to recognize that everything he said is a lie. Share how it's all a lie. The White House should be all over every lie that was told. It should be a constant drip of information to the media, to social media, on radio, and from their own voice and their own channels everywhere about how they lie. They should be all over it. And then we should end this regime. Arm the Kurds, allow the people to live free, take out the regime, put them on the run. Maybe that all happens through economic siege. It doesn't make me happy, but it could be the answer. 1,000%, we are not done here. And I'm with you. It'd be better if we were. It'd be better if the president stopped talking about deals, but I'll get into that later. The Iranians came, lied through their teeth, and the only people willing to believe that work at CNN and MS Now. Oh, and Tucker. Everybody else is waiting for them to say, exactly how is that terrorist regime better than us? And the answer is, they're not. And that's okay to say. America's better. Perfect? Wasn't asking for perfect. But I'll take better. Worthy of noting, in my view. Keep it here. It's Tony Katz today.
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4: 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I'm Alex Stone.
5: When you think of high blood pressure, you probably already know that it can cause cardiovascular diseases, but that's not all.
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5: Mayo Clinic's Dr. Ivan Porter says high blood pressure can cause the kidney's blood vessels to weaken and damage the kidneys.
6: As chronic kidney disease develops, many people will develop hypertension. They seem to go hand in hand. 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And control of high blood pressure is one of the most important things we can do when someone has chronic kidney disease.
5: And how you control it mostly involves lifestyle changes.
6: The thing about high blood pressure is it responds to many of the things we do in our lifestyle. 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Sometimes those lifestyle changes aren't enough, and these are the patients that need medication.

0: medications to help with blood pressure control, but we can make a huge impact with the decisions we make in our lifestyle to control blood pressure.
1: For the Mayo Clinic News Network, I'm Jason Howland.
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0: It turns out that Stanford University loves hot Asians. No, Stanford University. Oh, you too. You also love hot Asians. Well, I guess who doesn't? Tony Katz today. A pleasure to be with you. And for those who have asked, yeah, I heard the comments from Bill Burr. I haven't been able to go through the audio yet to share it because I don't know if he's cursing. I don't know when Bill Burr became such a punk. I don't know when it happened or why it happened. All I know is it has indeed happened. I'll get to that. So here's the story. Stanford University, you've seen pictures. They used AI to race swap white male students for black females in an ad. That's only part of what they did. Watch this. So this is the New York Post with the story. So they created an ad, and here we have an image, right, of three students, right? Two guys and a girl, and she's Asian, and the guy in the middle, I'm going to say is just a Caucasian dude. I'm going to say the guy in the end, let's also call him a Caucasian dude. Not 100% sure, but neither here nor there. So what did they do? I'm so glad you asked. They took the AIs and they recreated the image. And in the image, the guy in the middle, they kind of squared up his jaw, made him a little more attractive. And then the guy in the end, well, they just made him a black girl holding the same food. And then the Asian girl, well, I guess they thought she was a little too chubby. So they kind of thinned her out. They kind of pulled like a shrunken head, just pulled her head up. It's insane. It's like you making a Tinder account. This, kids, is catfishing. If you want to know what catfishing is, this is it. Right? It's happened to producer Landon 7 or 8 times today. Very rough. We don't like to talk about it.
1: Can't confirm.
0: This is what Stanford is doing, and they're putting this in their brochure to say, see, we're diverse and beautiful. Can I ask, what the hell was wrong with this photo? What was wrong with it?

0: They look like happy students having some lunch. They look normal. They needed to go to Stanford and be models. You know what's going to happen to Stanford because of this? Nothing. Nothing at all. This is Tony Katz today.
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2: I'm Gloria Chapa. Ukrainian President Volodymyr Zelensky addressed the UN General Assembly today, vowing to continue the fight against Russia's invasion of its sovereign territory. Zelensky touted his country's capability to conduct drone warfare.
3: No Russian admiral expected that we would be able to sink Russia's pride cruisers that were supposed to dominate the sea, but could not survive our naval drones.
2: Ukraine says that forces have attacked Kyiv with ballistic missiles today after maintaining attacks on the city, even as world leaders discuss the war at the UN. Venezuela interim president Delcy Rodriguez says they will hold elections as part of a transition to a full democracy. In an address to the UN General Assembly, Rodriguez said that the Venezuelan government has started dialogue with the opposition and that national institutions are preparing for the electoral process. A federal judge who is considering whether to block President Trump's ban of three news outlets from the White House access has expressed some skepticism about the legality of the move. The judge questioned whether the administration met legal responsibilities by providing CNN, MS Now, and Politico an opportunity to respond. Law professor and former federal prosecutor Lori Levinson weighs in on the case.
4: In the First Amendment area, the law is pretty clear, including from this judge, that the media is entitled to due process to contest any order that withdraws their credentials, and additionally, that the First Amendment says that the president cannot discriminate on the basis of viewpoint.
2: The president accused the outlets of fake news against his administration. The judge did not rule on the outlet's request for a temporary restraining order to lift the ban immediately, but indicated that he may do so. Police are warning about the use of kratom following the deaths of two students at the University of Mississippi. News Nation's Brian Anton.
5: We've learned a little more about the victims. It's an 18-year-old and also a 20-year-old, both males, both out-of-state students, I'm told. The 18-year-old's body was discovered in one of the dormitories, and then the 20-year-old's body was discovered at an off-campus place. They're still not telling us what may have happened here. There's toxicology testing, I'm told, that has to be done.
2: Police say packaged kratom that was sold from a retail store was found during the investigation. The State Department has ordered diplomats in the International Organizations Bureau to use the term superintelligence instead of artificial intelligence in all communications. The order was sent after President Trump spoke to other world leaders this week, trying to rebrand the technology, saying that using artificial made the technology sound fake. The Bureau is in charge of U.S. diplomatic missions to the UN and multilateral agencies worldwide. This is the Worldwide News Network.
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So they're looking into a ban on diesel. And before you say, I'm sorry, they're going to ban diesel. No. Exports. Tony Katz.

today. This has been a conversation going on for a while. Whether or not the United States should ban diesel exports because of diesel costs. Now, there's been a lot of conversation regarding how we deal with this, right? Trucks, diesel, shipping, costs, all of it. We need this here, and there has been diesel issues. Now, part of this argument has been that the war in Ukraine is leading us down this road. That it is what's happening with them, with the war with Russia, that's what's causing the issue. And there's story after story about this. Gas Buddy estimating that 60 to 65% of the recent spike in diesel came from Ukraine's Russia refinery campaign. What has been happening? Ukraine has been targeting the refineries. Well, they're at war and they're fighting for their lives and they're going to go after anything and they don't really care about the infrastructure. They're taking out the refineries with the drones, trying to get this machine that is slowly grinding every human life into pulverizing dust to simply stop. So the story is out of the Poynter Institute, how Ukrainian attacks on Russian oil facilities affect U.S. diesel prices. I had brought this up, maybe I brought this up yesterday, and my point was that this can be true, and it's worthy for us to know it, but if we're talking about the court of public opinion, this is not going to play. Even if true, even if discussed honestly and clearly about how the oil markets work, what Americans will see is Trump started war, gas prices up, war bad, Trump costing me more, vote for not Trump. It is, I'm not even being rude. It is indeed that simple, and you guys know that this is true. According to Kenneth Gillingham, Yale University economist, when diesel fuel becomes scarce elsewhere in the world, it raises prices and leads U.S. companies to export more refined products, including diesel. So, if we're arguing that the price has gone up for U.S. customers because there is a global price, if we're arguing that there is a reduction in the amount, and if we are trying to satisfy a world market because there's a supply and demand and a cost factor by pushing out into the world market, well, then higher prices it is. So, one of the arguments has been, what if we don't? What if we say that there is a national security issue at play here and we need to ensure that diesel is kept here? It was Scott Bessent who was at a UN meeting with Trump and Vladimir Zelensky, quote, "We're examining whether it's feasible in terms of the overall refining capacity and whether a full or partial ban would work." So that's the discussion that's being had. As a guy who believes in markets, I have real issue with this. As a guy who believes in national security, I have no issue with this whatsoever. And I would argue if it was you and me having a bourbon on the bar stool, like that would be it. Man, it is weird to think we would do this. Well, we got to take care of us first. We have to take care of us first. Now, I will give you the counter to that, which is, are we sure that we're taking care of us first by doing such a thing? By removing diesel from the world market and keeping it for ourselves? I mean, to some degree, right? To some degree, we're cutting off this diesel to the rest of the globe. Do they start cutting us off from things that we might actually need? Nothing exists in a vacuum. While I am not a globalist, I oppose the globalist agenda with everything in me. This idea of you'll own nothing and be happy, not me. I don't need to own everything, but I need a couple of things that give me joy.
This

0: of diesel to the world, and we keep it for ourselves, and we keep our trucking costs low, and therefore goods are brought in at a better price, moved around the country at a better price. What now have we created as an issue on the other side that we know about? We don't give the diesel to the world market here. Another country holds back. Pick your thing. I don't even have the example for it right now. What about what's underneath that? What do we lose by not being on the world market? What do we lose by not participating in that way? And I think that requires some conversations from some pretty big brains. And those pretty big brains, guaranteed, are not found on social media. A study was done, and it turns out that the vast majority on social media who have opinions and say, I know things, usually 9 times out of 8, schmucks. So we can't trust those social media weirdos. But we do need to ask, what is the other side of the coin here? This brings us to Representative Alexandria Ocasio-Cortez and the Washington Times piece. You're going to laugh. You can if you want. I wouldn't. AOC weighs 2028 presidential run versus replacing Schumer. Go on, laugh. Go ahead. And when you're done, this question will still be here. Because if you don't think that Representative Ocasio-Cortez is going to be formidable for 2028, you have no idea of what's going on around you. Absolutely, she's looking at the White House. For the record, so am I. The left does not care that she is a know-nothing, that she is empty, that she is, to quote a phrase, a bubblehead. Don't care. Absolutely, positively, does not care. The left will only care that she can win. And she is, to these people, attractive. Very, very, very attractive. We're talking about attractive, and also, first of all, in terms of the look, right? Presentation. Finally getting a woman elected to the presidency. They are absolutely desperate to have this because they want this before Republicans. Oh my gosh. Do they want this before Republicans? They want the first woman. They had Hillary Clinton. Oh, it was taken from them. The whole thing was just a dang shame. And then they had Kamala Harris, and it turns out, that was just embarrassing. And it was Anna Navarro? Was Anna Navarro today saying that we had the two most qualified women in history and neither one of them could beat the most unqualified man in history? I put forth to you that Donald Trump was more qualified to be president than Hillary Clinton or Kamala Harris. Both of them never showed that they had the acumen. I can say this because Hillary Clinton gave up on places like Michigan and Wisconsin in running for president. She gave up on them. She didn't concentrate on them. She didn't focus on them. She didn't even try to win them. She just assumed. And Trump didn't assume anything, which is why he had 19,000 rallies. That is more political attunement than Hillary Clinton. Trump wins, she loses, so it goes. Kamala Harris? Well, Kamala Harris was never bright. Kamala Harris, Well, she certainly worked her way to the top now, didn't she? She didn't really start off at the bottom. She started more off with like the mid-range. I think that's the way to say it, Producer Landon. And the mid-range is...
1: Sounds about right.
0: Sometimes you wonder how long you're going to have the job. And she ran for president and never made it to a primary. People forget this in 2020. She never made it to a primary. And then after calling Joe Biden a segregationist, she got the vice presidential gig and she never did anything with it. She's the border czar. She never went to the border. She never made a statement that made any sense. I mean, she popularized the term word salad and gave us one of the greatest creations in the history of mankind.

0: You have any idea how long I have that loop going for? 43 minutes. I can do 43 minutes of that. If you ever wanted to know what hell felt like. And then, after allowing Joe Biden to be thrown under the bus because she was too much of a coward to say to America, this man can't run the country anymore, she was handed the nomination with no work. And in 107 days, managed to alienate black men. She can talk about running, and she is talking about running. She has made comments about announcing a run, to which she's like, I'm not going to announce anything. Can Ocasio-Cortez, who has no mind whatsoever, win? Of course. She has no mind. She doesn't understand foreign policy. She has a degree in economics. I don't believe she understands economic policy. But she can social media. She can give a speech. She can fake an accent. She can go off the cuff. She can get tough. She just can't answer how you're going to keep a country safe and secure. She can't do any of that. She has no mind, but a mind is not the thing that matters. What matters is, can she make a good quip that'll make a good soundbite, that'll make a good short on Instagram? She can reach the youth voters. Man, we really think young voters are stupid. We really do. We really, really, really hate them. We think that they are just suckered in to ignorance. Yes, she would be formidable in a presidential run. Is it safer for Representative Ocasio-Cortez to go after Chuck Schumer's Senate seat than play around in 2028 against a possible Kamala or a possible Gavin Newsom? Or I think that if she ran for the Senate, it would be assured. That's a win. She gets the Senate seat. And one can argue maybe it's a safer play because you're young and 32. But it's the presidency. And you don't run when you want. You run when the moment opens. Is that moment to hear? We'll know in another few weeks. Keep it here, guys. This is Tony Katz today.
1: NBC News Radio, I'm Scott Carr. Chinese President Xi Jinping's in the U.S. for a state visit to the White House. President Trump's hosting the Chinese leader's first visit to Washington in 10 years. Among the items the pair are expected to discuss are trade and AI. An emergency hearing related to President Trump banning some media outlets from the White House ended today without a ruling. Judge Timothy Kelly said he'll try to get an answer as soon as he can, after a lawsuit was filed by CNN, MS Now, and Politico seeking to restore their access, after Trump banned them for what he called unfair coverage. A wide range of protests are planned in New York City during this week's visit by the Israeli Prime Minister Benjamin Netanyahu. Reports say protests against Netanyahu this year are more diverse than in past years. Expat Israelis will protest in Union Square. Leftist Jewish groups will demonstrate across from the UN against Israel's actions in Gaza and the West Bank. Scott Carr, NBC News Radio.
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3: October 13th, 1973. President Richard Nixon orders the emergency resupply of Israel's military as the Jewish state deals with a multi-front surprise attack in the Yom Kippur War. Many of Nixon's aides urged more caution, but Nixon gave it the greater sense of urgency, saying, quote, "You get the stuff to Israel now, now." To be clear, the U.S. rearming of Israel was already agreed to and authorized by Congress. Nixon just sped up the timeline to meet the crisis. He also wanted the world to see Israel using American weapons to defeat the Soviet arms being used by Egypt and Syria. It became known as Operation Nickelgrass. 567 missions were flown through the airlift, dropping over 22,000 tons of supplies. An additional 90,000 tons of material were delivered by sea. The decision saved Israel and eventually convinced then Egyptian leader Anwar Sadat that he better make peace with Jerusalem sooner or later. And that's history.
4: So, what form of government did the framers create? A democratic republic. Or in other words, a representative democracy. They mixed democratic and republican elements, allowing public voting while creating a buffer of

0: elected officials who govern day to day. The framers' wariness of democracy showed in the Constitution, ratified in 1788, which included mechanisms like the Electoral College and an indirectly elected Senate. And initially, voting rights were severely limited. When we debate whether the United States is a democracy or a republic, we're really exploring the core values of our government. John Adams stated in a 1781 letter, "When I say democratical principles, I don't mean that the world are about adopting simple democracies, for these are impracticable. But multitudes are convinced that the people should have a voice. Democracy or republic? It's both. But at its heart, it's about everyone having a voice in shaping the future."
1: Sometimes, cold feet simply mean you need warmer socks. But if your feet are always cold, no matter the weather, it might be something more.
2: Anything from circulatory problems, not having adequate blood flow, heart condition problems, immune or autoimmune conditions, such as like having thyroid disease, and sometimes nerve or neuropathic problems and nerve disorders can cause cold feet.
1: Where to start? Mayo Clinic's Dr. Jesse Bracamonte suggests a few immediate steps.
2: Warm socks, lifting your feet, staying hydrated, diet, nutrition is really important, exercise is important, and obviously if you smoke, don't smoke.
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1: For the Mayo Clinic News Network, I'm Joel Streed.
3: 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Lastly, don't forget to wear a helmet. 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

0: Over there in Philadelphia at the airport, it's been two cases of measles. Terminals B and F. Tony Katz today. The individuals traveling through Philadelphia did not leave the airport. And so they're warning people to check for symptoms. And of course, it's how does this happen? And then the answer is because everybody's anti-vax. If we can, just for a rational bit, I would look at people who don't get the measles vaccine a little askew. I would look at them and say, we've proven that this works. I don't know what it is you're arguing. Not having all these vaccines for young children at one time, but spacing them out is something I did for my kids. I have no issue with that. I could argue if there's something new on the marketplace and you want time to see how it works, it's your kid. I think that's fine, actually. But measles? Measles we're not getting vaccinated for? I would say that that's a mistake. But the argument should not be that we're not getting vaccinated. The vaccination rates are going down. The issue is that we've allowed millions and millions of people legally into the nation, and they come from countries that have no standards whatsoever, no vaccines. Thus, these things that we have eradicated have the ability to make their way back. That's what's happening. If there is not going to be an honest conversation about what the political left did in trying to suicide the nation through unfettered illegal immigration, the violence that it brought, the diseases that it brought, the economic catastrophe that it has wrought, we can't have a conversation. I'm not about to go after people. Oh, you anti-vaxxers. Oh, it's all Robert F. Kennedy Jr.'s fault. No. No. This is whoever was running the country while Joe Biden was eating ice cream's fault. 4 years of allowing this attack on the nation. Yeah, it's going to have a result. I think people should have the measles vaccine. And I think we should throw out everybody who's not in the country legally. This is Tony Katz today.
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11: ABC News, I'm Dave Packer. China's President Xi Jinping arrived at Joint Base Andrews this evening, head of talks at the White House and at his hotel. These Chinese immigrants chant against support of Xi. The two leaders, Trump and Xi, are expected to discuss Iran trade and AI. Concerns over beach erosion as the nation's eastern seaboard prepares for a nor'easter. ABC meteorologist Lee Goldberg.
12: And this storm will be remembered for its duration. It has lots of staying power. I mean, it's 2 days away from New York City, but we're already getting gusty winds and waves are battering the shores. Coastal flood alerts from the Outer Banks to Boston. Moderate flooding at times during high tide, really through the end of the week.
11: A new report from the CDC has found cancer rates in the United States are falling, continuing a trend that's now lasted for more than 20 years. Experts say the decline is largely by accelerated progress against lung cancer, though it's still the nation's leading cause of cancer deaths. This is ABC News. A growing dispute over the estate of country music star Dolly Parton and her nephew now headed to court. ABC's Lara Spencer.
13: Parton's longtime manager filing a lawsuit accusing her nephew Brian Seaver of threats, intimidation, and attempted extortion.
14: I'm representing the Parton and Owens family today, announcing the passing of my Aunt Dolly.
13: It was Seaver who announced to the world that Dolly Parton had died at age 80. Now, Seaver telling ABC News he was fired last week after serving as Parton's head of security for nearly 20 years.
11: A Tennessee judge has granted Dolly Parton State a temporary restraining order against Seaver and his private security company. Now, the next hearing is scheduled for October 7th. Mexican officials anxiously tracking the path of Hurricane Polo, which has now become a major hurricane in the Pacific. While not likely to make a direct hit on the country, experts still fear massive rain and high winds could submerge some areas. Dave Packer, ABC News.
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16: 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It rotates once every 24 hours. That means a point on the equator travels a complete circle each day, a distance equal to 40,075 kilometers. Or almost 1,670 kilometers per hour. Earth revolves around an enormous source of energy, the Sun. It orbits the Sun every 365 and one-quarter days. It spins on an axis that is tilted 23.5 degrees to the plane of its orbit. This axial tilt remains steady throughout the year. Depending on the time of year, some parts of the Earth are tilted more toward the direct rays of the Sun than others. Bright parts get warmer, darker parts cool off. The differences in the amount of light and heat available at the planet's surface at different parts of the year determine the seasons.
17: What is lead and how to avoid exposure? Lead is a dense, soft, and bluish-gray metal. It is a toxic metal that can be harmful if ingested or inhaled. Workers at construction sites are often exposed to lead hazards. 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Number 3, notifying in case of exposure. If exposed to lead, notify your supervisor immediately and get regular testing for safety. 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
20: From 48th and 6th in Midtown Manhattan, heard around the country, around the world, Brian Kilmeade Show. Unga is here. Yes, the whole world is literally here in New York City. Everything's locked down. If it's not a president moving around, it's some type of dignitary. Go underground, go on the subway. If you are here, expect to be frustrated, but or just go with it and understand that's just part of living in the Big Apple with the UN located. Today in Capitol Hill, they don't care. This is a Senate Judiciary hearing on standing up for women in sports, and they could actually do something, vote on the College Sports Act in the Senate. I think they could get over 70 votes. Dolph Lundgren's going to join us for this hour. One of the stars of Rocky IV. He's got his great book out on his remarkable career. And we also have this hour Bret Baier standing by, who is best friends with his arch rival, Sly Stallone. Let's get to the big three.
21: Number three.
22: Going to greet a visiting world leader. They would do it here at the White House on the South Lawn. The president is going to take his motorcade over to Andrews to greet Xi plainside to get things started.
20: Yep, that is true. Peter Ducey reporting. President Xi comes to D.C. and he's going to get a royal welcome. 100% different approach of how Trump started his first term in office with China. Will this land the plane on a lot of trade deals like farming? Will it calm things down on Taiwan? We'll discuss it.
21: Number two.
23: But let me just say this. I do sincerely believe 28 won't matter if we don't get through 26.
24: That's true. Very true.
23: And I'm a big believer that you can be, when you focus on the thing out there, you trip on the thing over here.
20: Right. Kamala Harris, always a fountain of wisdom. the former VP turns to Michigan to try and smooth over the pica problems that El Sayed is having, while a new squad member makes a move for the White House, and it's not AOC.
21: Number one.
18: Will a deal be made with Iran that lets them rebuild and create a far greater country than it ever was before? Or do I annihilate the Islamic Republic?
20: That is a big question. Unga, front and center. President Trump lays out his world vision and his choice to take on Iran in AI while seeing a problem and attacking it. That's the way he does things. He does it like no other American president ever. That is the Trump legacy. But right now, front and center is what we do on Iran. Because today there's going to be another vote on the War Powers Act. And there's going to be pressures on Senator Sullivan of Alaska and Senator Husted to maybe push the president on ending the war in Iran or whatever status we're in right now. Brett Baer joins us now. Hey, Brett, this is really right now. The midterms are very much about the Middle East, don't you think?
0: Yeah, I think it's a big factor. Morning. I think you're going to start to see big candidates in tight races that start to back away. And you're already seeing ads, direct-to-camera ads, talking about affordability and how much stuff costs and pulling out of the war, like Rogers in Michigan. I think Michelle Tafoya in Minnesota. I think you're going to see it in Maine and maybe even South Carolina, as hard as that is to believe. But I think you're going to start to see these campaign messages that break away from the president on Iran, or at least call for it to end, that are different.
20: Senator Husted and Senator Sullivan have a choice to make. And will there be a war powers vote today?
0: I don't think it's going to be today. It could be before they leave. But the big thing focused today on Capitol Hill is the Senate on the college sports bill.
20: And it's expected to pass, right?
0: It is, yeah.

0: But the House is not in, so you're not going to have any action on that until after the midterms.
1: Which is a lot of people critical. I'm not. A lot of critical that are picking it up with all the other important affordability things going on. But that means a lot to the president.
0: It does. I mean, I think this is something that he's been pushing for. It's something he's talked about on the campaign trail. And, you know, they managed to get bipartisan action. And it looks like it could pass with 70 votes.
1: So you had a great interview with Jack Keane last night in a special report because we have Steve Witkoff again with a three-hour meeting with the delegation from Iran, which includes the president, who has no power. He said, Steve Witkoff posted today on the sidelines of the UN General Assembly, we engaged in a lengthy talks with Iran, who shuttled between the two sides, Qatar did. They successfully completed a round of discussions that we hope will prove constructive and promising. The mediators will continue to do their work. Here is Jack Keane, cut 10.
2: The reality is where that regime is, they are convinced that they are winning here, that they've got the Americans on their heels a bit, influenced by oil and gas prices are driving their decision making. The president made a big deal out of the elections and making a case he's not being influenced by it. They believe he is. And as a result of that, their mindset is they can outlast us. War is a test of wills. I don't think they have any intentions of ever making a deal with us that would meet our objectives. And even if they did, the reality is they wouldn't comply with it. They've already showed us that. And I have a fundamental problem with any deal that even meets our objectives, because what happens here is you finance their recovery, you throw a lifeline to the regime, you pass this to the next administration for the next 5 to 10 years. And that is not why we started this thing.
1: It's indisputable what he said. There are other people that think they can make progress. It almost reminds me like Steve Witkoff playing the role of Rudy Giuliani. Rudy Giuliani kept telling the president that he had information that shows the 2020 election was fixed or thrown or fake. Never did. And it's like Steve Witkoff, I think, but maybe not knowing better, is telling the president, I'm close to a deal, hold off. And that may be the reason we even got to this point to begin with. But there is no deal.
0: Yeah, it's not a structure of a deal. I mean, there are things that they talk about. Qatar is convinced that if you don't make a deal now, then you're going to make it, 10 months from now, but there's going to be thousands more killed and a lot more damage throughout the region. That's their pitch. But the problem is the Iranians are the ones that are not ready to make a deal. They're the ones that think that this is, you know, end of times kind of stuff, and that they have the advantage because of the leverage of the midterms. And listen, I think this is a standoff. I think that more likely would be some kind of action during October that is military and maybe significant.
1: So are you going to the state dinner?
0: I am going to the state dinner.
1: So that's going to be exciting. President Xi and President Trump and the state dinner, the huge Chinese delegation. Is the ballroom done? Are you going to have it there?
0: No. Okay. The ballroom is not done. I don't even think it's the structure is anywhere close to being done. But no, it's where the other state dinners have been these past few months.
1: So it's going to be important. What do you think the president hopes to get out of this? He's going to meet at Andrews Air Force Base. Roger Wicker points out that he's treating President Xi better than he got treated. He said, well, he's put on Twitter calling President Xi an oppressive dictator and urging Trump to confront him more aggressively. So that he is chairman of armed services. So what do you expect to happen? I know he's picked up the pace of purchasing farm goods, which we asked for. And for soybeans, I should say, but other farm goods, he's a little bit behind what they promised. He has not cut off rare earth, but they've not kept pace at the pace in which we're looking to purchase it. And we're not independent of China on rare earth yet, although that seems to be a very short-term goal. What do you think is going to emerge from this? Because nothing really tangible emerged from the first one, except for more of a trust and more of a relationship between the two.
0: Yeah, I think that there are some things that were laid. The groundwork was laid, and they're hoping to finish up in this meeting. And one of them is this Board of Trade, which essentially takes about 30 products on both sides and brings the tariff down to zero. So they choose these products, and then it increases, you know, the

0: straight on those fronts. They make some deals on the edges, as you mentioned, about farm goods and that sort of thing. I think that the bigger thing is the help with Iran. Maybe there's a mediation thing with that. The help putting pressure on Russia and to try to get resolution on the war in Ukraine. And most importantly, the newest topic is AI, as President Trump calls it, super intelligence, and getting to some framework where there's a deal. The president does not want to regulate and slow down U.S. efforts. That said, there's some talk about maybe some cooperation or at least communication to be able to prevent the bad things from happening.
1: I guess the non-starters are, they say don't bring up human rights because they don't like to give them. And they don't say don't bring up anything on Taiwan. But the president's got $14 billion worth of weapons deliveries to execute. We usually don't even put those weapons system, those deliveries up for debate. Do you think that's still on the table?
0: I think it is. I mean, when I interviewed the president in China, he clearly indicated that that's something that he is willing to talk about. And, you know, I think that the Chinese are going to probably press to not push forward with those weapons. And I don't know what the president's going to get for it, but I'm not positive that he might not just let that go.
1: Lastly, Brett, on the midterms, Kamala Harris took her powerful voice to Michigan to campaign for El Sayed. Here's a little of that give and take, and in our presser, 14.
2: So first, 1 in 12 women in America lives in a maternal care desert. Black women are 3 to 4 times more likely to die in connection with childbirth. Native women, 2 to 3 times more likely to die. Medicaid is the largest funder for maternity care in America. Donald Trump cut Medicaid funding by $1 trillion. Mm-hmm. These are the facts. Mike Rogers supported that cut through that big bad bill.
1: And she goes on, and here we go. 15.
2: Here's another fact. The attack on DEI is an attack on maternal care.
3: Yes, it is.
2: An attack on DEI to recognize diversity, equity, and inclusion is an attack by definition on maternal care, including the need to protect black women in connection with their pregnancy, childbirth, and postpartum care.
1: Okay, she likes to repeat herself, and she also had a birthing person comment, which is, are we back to that? It makes one wonder, did we turn the page on DEI, or did we just put it on pause?
0: Well, if Democrats are going down the DEI road, and all that goes with it, they are opening the door for a lot of candidates, Republican candidates, that are in bad position poll-wise right now. Even AOC said, you know, that was the woke first. That was the first effort on woke, and it was misplaced, essentially, is what she was saying. This is going back to that. Obviously, El Sayed needs help with black community, with the Jewish community, and it must be in the polls pretty emergent if he asked Kamala Harris to campaign with him.
1: Absolutely. Brett Baer, we look forward to seeing you all day, historic day, and of course with the Chinese delegation here for the next 48 hours. Brett, thanks so much.
0: All right, see you, Brett.
1: Also, pick up the book, The Case for America, An Argument on Behalf of Our Nation. Back with Dolph Lundgren. 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
3: You're getting older and notice you're not seeing as well. 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It could be age-related macular degeneration.
4: The macula is the center of the retina. The retina is the camera of the eye that receives the light impulses and processes them. And the macula is responsible for the really fine visual acuity, the very precise vision.
3: Dr. Sophie Bakri, a Mayo Clinic retina specialist, says there are two kinds of macular degeneration, wet and dry.
4: The dry kind usually comes on first.
3: Over-the-counter vitamins, a Mediterranean diet, and exercise often help prevent further vision loss. They can also help prevent wet macular degeneration from developing.
4: So the wet type is usually in the later stages when a blood vessel has grown under the retina and is leaking blood or fluid. And the number one goal is to shut down that blood vessel to prevent it bleeding even more and to prevent patients losing more vision.
3: Dr. Bakri says that for wet macular degeneration, you'll likely need to see a retina specialist for a treatment plan that includes regular eye injections. For the Mayo Clinic News Network, I'm Ian Roth.
5: For 70 years, the Humane Society family of organizations has worked side by side around the globe to create a more humane world for animals. 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We have to change the world. 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
1: 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Along with Warner Wolf, I'm Stu Mahan, and we welcome you to a most unusual event. 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
2: Tonight's special event features two great athletes. In the blue corner, weighing 221 pounds, a former heavyweight champion of the world, the Dancing Destroyer, the King of Sting, the Count of Monte Cristo.
3: Yo, you think you got enough names?
4: 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Almost done.
2: The master of disaster, the one and only Apollo Creed. In the red corner, weighing an even 261 pounds, gold medalist and undefeated world amateur champion from the Soviet Union, the Siberian Bull, Ivan Drago.
1: What started out as a joke has turned out to be a disaster.
5: Creed appears to be in very serious condition.
6: The men are dying.
7: He dies.
8: Yes, that's a little of Rocky IV with Dolph Lundgren playing Drago. His book is now out, Fights Worth Fighting, Finding Strength in Struggle. And Dolph tells his story. But the first time, Dolph, you burst on the scene for All Americana was in Rocky IV. And that, of course, was the fight with Apollo Creed. Supposed to be an exhibition, but you took it serious, didn't you?
7: Well, my character took it seriously, yeah. Exactly. It was, it was supposed to be an exhibition fight. And, there's this kind of a bad blood between the characters in the press conference. And then, I think there's the plan from my side was to make an example of this guy. And I don't think Drago really wanted to kill him, but Sly wrote the script. That's what happened.
8: And was that your first big acting job?
7: Yeah, I did a small acting gig in a Bond movie by my girlfriend, Grace Jones, at the time. She was in the Bond movie, and I was just standing on the sidelines, and the director says, stunt guy so-and-so didn't show up, so you want to be in the movie, you can point a gun at Chris Walken, and, so I did, but my name appears like 2 minutes down in the credits, so it would be... I wouldn't have done much.
8: Right, so absolutely. But you were an athlete.
7: Yeah.
8: You're a fighter. Taekwondo and a boxer?
7: Yes, I did karate. I was European karate champion, and I was a boxer as well. So that helped me a lot in the Rocky movie because, you can only teach an actor so much. But the movement, body movement, especially if you're a big guy, it really has to be there. It has to be kind of innate in your... it takes years to figure it out.
8: And did you guys have real, did it feel like a fight at times when they were taping this?
7: Yeah, it did. It did.
8: And you're so much bigger, right?
7: I'm quite a bit bigger. And I think that was part of the story was, the underdog. I mean, Rocky is the classic underdog. And I think that's why Rocky IV is, people like it a lot because it is that kind of David and Goliath, matchup.
8: So you wrote this book, but would your life have been different had you not gotten that role?
7: Well, I would have been a chemical engineer somewhere shaking test tubes. Or maybe I would have gotten in the movie business some other way. But my dad was an engineer and my older brother's an engineer. And I didn't really want to do it, but it was a way for me to travel. And I wanted to come to America, and I couldn't afford it. I couldn't afford it to buy the tickets and everything. So I realized I could get scholarships to pay for it, and that's why I pursued it.
8: You went to Clemson?
7: Clemson, Washington State, and MIT.
8: Wow. And now you're an American citizen.
7: Yes, sir.
8: I want to get more of your story and where you came from, your origin story, what you overcame to get where you are today, because nothing's been easy. Dolph Lundgren's here. His book is now out. You got to grab it. Fights Worth Fighting, Finding Strength in Struggle. 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
1: I'm Gloria Chapa. President Trump welcomed Chinese President Xi Jinping with a red carpet tarmac greeting to kick off the three-day visit.

0: visit, complete with military band flyovers and ceremonial cannon fire. It's the first time a U.S. president welcomed a foreign leader at Joint Base Andrews in 11 years. Xi is expected to raise Beijing's claim to Taiwan. The president is likely to maintain firm U.S. export controls. The president is also expected to seek the release of Americans and some others who are detained in China. Treasury Secretary Scott Bessent says the U.S. and China have agreed to extend their bilateral trade truce. Bessent announced the two-month extension after meeting with the Chinese vice premier, revealing on Fox News what the U.S. would like to see next.
1: There are some deliverables that have not been perfect on the Chinese side. So, you know, we also want to see, now that we've sat down and told them our expectations, to see if over the coming months they can be a bit more fulsome in enacting the agreement.
0: The agreement will be extended until January 10th. Venezuela interim president Delcy Rodriguez says they will hold elections as part of a transition to a full democracy.
2: Quiero decirlo muy claro en esta Asamblea General. En Venezuela habrá elecciones.
0: In an address to the UN General Assembly, Rodriguez said, I want to make this very clear, this General Assembly, there will be elections in Venezuela. Rodriguez took the post after American forces captured then-President Nicolas Maduro during a January raid. A Six Flags roller coaster is the center of a lawsuit regarding injuries to riders' brains. News Nation's Blake Berman.
3: Three new lawsuits filed against Six Flags Magic Mountain, claiming that more than 100 riders sustained injuries on the X2 roller coaster. Attorneys there allege that the coaster, which flips riders head over heels and travels up to 76 miles per hour, has had design problems dating all the way back to 2002. In at least one case, attorneys say a rider required emergency brain surgery.
0: Six Flags is not commenting on the lawsuits. Minnesota Governor Tim Walz reflected on his 8 years in office and hinted at his future plans. At an event with the Minnesota Star Tribune, Walz suggested his next chapter may be back at school.
4: I came out of the classroom in Mankato, was elected by my neighbors to do a job, and I'm pretty certain I'm going to go back into that classroom now, post up that, and share what I've learned. I am not the same person. I'm pettier on this. But I also have that experience to do that, and I think there is a story to be told here, how to heal this country a little bit.
0: With sagging approval ratings, the governor has largely avoided campaigning with fellow Democrats in the heated 2026 election cycle and spoke very little about the midterms. 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
7: Vitamin C is the skin's secret superhero. According to a study by Polar Car Advisors published in Nutrients, your skin holds surprisingly high levels of vitamin C, and it puts that vitamin to work, fueling collagen production and fighting off UV damage. The good news, just eating more fruits and veggies may do more for youthful, resilient skin than pricey serums ever could. So stock up on fruits and veggies high in vitamin C, such as guava, kiwi, citrus fruit, bell peppers, and broccoli, to name a few. While Cornell Medicine says grandparents may be one of the most overlooked resources in today's child mental health crisis, drawing on decades of clinical experience and child development research, Dr. Kenneth Barris says supportive relationship with grandparents can help children feel heard, build resilience, reduce loneliness, and strengthen emotional well-being. I'm Yana Derulis for the Worldwide News Network.
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1: They're toe-to-toe. The Russian towers above the American. It's the true case of David and Goliath here. It's unbelievable the condition of both men, but the Russian champion.
2: I must break you.
3: And yes, that of course is the voice of Drago, played by Dolph Lundgren in Rocky IV. I don't want to give away the ending, but I will. Dolph eventually loses. Drago eventually loses to Rocky, who's about half his size. But they are great friends today. Of course, Expendables was the last time you saw them together on the screen. Dolph Lundgren's got a brand new book out. You got to grab it. It's called Dolph Lundgren, Fights Worth Fighting, Finding Strength in Struggle. I just a few more questions on Rocky, because we're doing a special on Fox Nation called, 50 Years Since Rocky Won, but we do want to get a perspective on the series. First off, your relationship with Carl Weathers, how would you describe him?
4: I thought he was great. I thought he was a great athlete. I was a fan of his. I'd seen all the other Rocky movies, and I was kind of sad when I read the Creed. But, it was a job, and Sly wrote the script, and he had obviously it was a clever idea, because it makes the audience really want revenge, and it makes this, it ups the stakes for our fight. So I thought, it was a good move on Sly's part, but I was always friendly with Carl, and we used to work out at Gold's in Venice together, so, good guy.
3: You were a fighter. He learned to fight.
4: Yeah.
3: When the series started, he looked like the Ali part, didn't he?
4: Yeah. Carl had that natural movement, that, that rhythm that Ali had, which you can't teach people. He just had it. And I think it was really good casting by Sly. He found him, for the first picture. And he had that Ali kind of the dancing destroyer, those moves that set him apart from Rocky, and then even set him apart from Drago, because Drago, my character, had more of a Soviet, that classic Soviet fighting style, with like a long stance and a big jab, very, very orthodox.
3: Olympic-like, right?
4: Olympic.
3: Yeah. And then I know you didn't work with Burgess Meredith, but Talia Shire?
4: Yeah, Talia Shire was cute. I mean, she was a great actress. I saw her in The Godfather, of course. And, I was starstruck working with all these guys when I showed up. I was just a Swedish 27-year-old kid,
3: What did you know about the first three? Watch the first three? Did you like them?
4: Yeah, the first one I'd seen when I came to America on a scholarship, and I was 18, at Washington State, and some friends took me to see this movie called Rocky, and everybody was cheering. I remember the end, and people were like kind of in tears, and it was fantastic. I had a big impression on me. And then I was fighting in Australia I was fighting in the Australian Open, which I ended up winning, actually. But I was listening to Eye of the Tiger in my Walkman, which was like a new device in those days, in 1982. And little did I know I was going to be in the next picture only 3 years later.
3: And what was it like being the newcomer?
4: It was exciting. I was nervous. I wanted to do a good job. Sly was very very nice to me, and very he was very helpful.
3: You really hurt him.
4: Well, I know. That's what I hear. He hurt me too a little bit, but I guess I was bigger and stronger, so he got hurt more. Because some of those exchanges were kind of almost for real in the corners, right? So you go to the body really hard, and that's what he got hurt, I think.
3: And of course, knowing that he's producing it, so you say, hey, I'm doing what my guy wants me to do.
4: Yeah, he's the boss. Yeah. I listen to him.
3: So let's talk about you.
4: Yeah.
3: So it was you did not have an easy childhood, and you write about it in the book. Your dad was extremely physical with you, and he would often, vent on you and beat you up. What was that like?
4: Well, it was tough, obviously. He beat up me and my mom. And I think when you're a young boy, you're protective of your mother. But obviously, I was too small to do anything. I couldn't protect her, which made me feel bad. And also, I think to some degree, she didn't protect me. So I had that other kind of mixed emotions about her, too, even though I loved her. So it was tough for me. As soon as I had a chance, I got involved in sports. I think I wanted to feel strong. I wanted to feel like I could defend myself. And that's, I think, why I got pretty good at martial arts. But it was hard. It took me many

0: strong enough to break the cycle of violence themselves, so I had to do it.
1: So it's interesting, your friends have similar backgrounds. I've heard them at different times. Arnold Schwarzenegger, he wrote his book.
0: Yeah.
1: His dad was really tough on him. He came out of World War II. They lost the war. He never got over it. What he did, he didn't really go into detail, but he was pretty tough on Arnold. And Sylvester Stallone, I think that if you talk to him now, he will well up thinking about how tough his dad was, not physically, but emotionally on him. Mm. Never accepted him, never went to the Academy Awards, never really saw his success as anything but a threat on him. And those are the type of childhoods where they're dysfunctional, but you have a choice. Do I acknowledge it? Do I overcome it? Or do I let it ruin my life, don't you?
0: Yeah. Yeah, you have to, either you turn it into something positive. All three of us, we did. Positive for ourselves and also into entertainment. So you're kind of trying to motivate other people to have a good life. And strength, you're trying to pass that on to other people.
1: So is that why you wrote the book? Do you want people to see this blonde-haired, blue-eyed guy, this this fantastic athlete, actor, Hollywood looks, who's got, I think you have a Fulbright scholarship?
0: Yes.
1: To come over. So you got looks, you got the brains, you got the physicality, you got the fame. Did you want to show people that it hasn't really been easy?
0: Yeah, I want to show people that it's, you know, the stuff you never hear about, that the vulnerable stuff, the things that people usually don't want to talk about. But I want to be honest about it because it makes me feel good. And I hope it'll inspire other people to open up too. And because you want to, by sharing it, you know, you can't, it loses its power over you, some of these traumas. You know, it's good to share it.
1: Tell me if this happened to you. So as you're working your way up, you mentioned Grace Jones is this megastar.
0: Yeah.
1: And you're a boyfriend.
0: Yes.
1: So you got a little bit of fame, but it's reflective fame. But then you get your own.
0: Yes.
1: Did you ever go through a period like, I don't deserve this type of fame? Like, because of your upbringing, that as the fame and fortune starts coming in and success starts happening, you're hanging out with all these celebrities. Did you go through a period of saying, well, man, do I deserve this? How long is this going to last? Did you try to almost do some self-sabotage in all this? Or do you just accept it?
0: No, it took me years to even to adjust to it. I never really accepted it. It took me until I was, like I said, I started therapy and stuff in my 50s to really accept it and kind of feel good about what I'd done. Before that, I mean, I enjoyed it. It was a fun ride, but I never really took it in. Like you said, my dad's words were kind of in the back of my head that I was useless. I was never going to be anybody. And it was hard to shake those words. It took me, like I said, 20, 30 years after I got famous, actually.
1: Dolph Lundgren, our guest, his book is out, Fights Worth Fighting, Finding Strength in Struggle. You also joined the military. You had to, right? You got in the draft. What did the military teach you in Sweden?
0: In Sweden, it taught me discipline and to respect other people, to live with other guys, you know, in a small, confined space. Also, it taught me about weapons. It taught me about self-control, it was great. I enjoyed it a lot. I had a good time, and I was also a karate man, so I was used to getting yelled at, so it didn't bother me. You know?
1: Yeah, and plus you could take care of yourself.
0: Yeah.
1: Here in America, sometimes people have to understand the Russian threat. They want to see the Cold War's over.
0: Yeah.
1: Dolph Lundgren knows about the Russian threat. You grew up with it.
0: Well, of course. I mean, Sweden is, I think it's, is it half an hour helicopter ride from Leningrad or something to Stockholm? It's very close. So obviously, Sweden was right in the crosshairs during the Cold War. We were ready for it. My wife's from Norway, and Norway has a border to Russia. So it's serious up there. For sure.
1: All right, so we're going to stick can you stick around?
0: Yeah,
1: sure, so great. Sure. Dolph Lundgren's got a brand new book out. Pick it up. Dolph Lundgren, just a moment. Also, what it was like with the Expendables. It was the who's who of action stars in the same room working for the same cause. Can you imagine? Don't move.
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5: NBC News Radio, I'm Scott Carr. Chinese President Xi Jinping's in the U.S. for a state visit to the White House. President Trump greeted Xi at Joint Base Andrews in Maryland and will host the Chinese leader's first visit to Washington in 10 years. The pair are expected to discuss trade and AI during their second face-to-face meeting this year. There's been no ruling from the judge after the conclusion of an emergency hearing related to President Trump banning some media outlets from the White House. Judge Timothy Kelly says he'll try to get an answer as soon as he can, after a lawsuit was filed by CNN, MS Now, and Politico. More than 100,000 pounds of raw pork, beef, and goats are being recalled nationwide after being sold with fake USDA inspection labels. The meat was shipped in bulk by A&D Foods, and the USDA says the meat was not properly inspected and could contain harmful contaminants or undeclared allergens. Scott Carr, NBC News Radio.
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1: Dolph Lundgren is here in studio. He's got a great reason. He wanted to meet me. That was his primary reason. And the other thing he did is wrote a book about his life. Dolph Lundgren, Fights Worth Fighting by HarperCollins, Finding Strength in Struggle. And it's just so interesting that I know Sly, every time your name comes up, he speaks so highly of you. And number two, he's got a book out at the same time, right? So, and both of them overlap. What has he meant for your career?
2: I think he's meant everything. You know, he found me in, 1985. He's been a mentor over the years. He

0: He reached out back in 2009. We did the Expendables series, four movies together. And then Creed 2 was kind of, he was involved in that as well. When I play Ivan Drago, an older version of that, which was a really cool.
1: He comes back with his son.
0: Drago comes back. He's now been kicked out of Russia. He lives in Ukraine. And I come back with my son to try to reclaim the title. So it was a good role for me because I could sort of revisit that character. And actually, what I did was I kind of made him like my dad. So I was able to play my dad in a father-son relationship, which was very important. It was beautiful for me to be able to kind of resolve that on screen. It was a really cool experience.
1: So didn't your son in that movie, did he hit you?
0: You
1: were hitting him and then he hit
0: you. Yeah, he kind of hits me back, but it's more like I'm torturing him to be who I want him to be and I don't show any love to him. So it was kind of reminding me of my dad. Actually, my brother, when he went to the premiere of the movie, says, "This guy reminds me of our father, you know, the way Dolph plays him." So, yeah, it was a cool role. And Sly, obviously, was involved in all of those. And he's been a great friend over the years. You know, I look up to him. He's a very talented man, and he deserves all the success he's had.
1: I mean, he literally earned it in a blue-collar way. You have to be very physical to do almost every movie he did outside maybe Rhinestone.
0: Or
1: Copland.
0: It's a toss-up. Who have more injuries, him or me?
1: You famously heard him. So tell me about the set on Expendables. Bruce Willis, Arnold Schwarzenegger, you, of course, Sylvester Stallone, Mel Gibson.
0: Yeah.
1: All work on it. How, number one, what was that budget like? How did they afford you?
0: Yeah, I think it was...
1: Did I forget anybody?
0: Well, let's see. You forgot Statham and Jean-Claude Van Damme, Harrison Ford.
1: Yes, I forgot a lot. I mean, look at... Yeah. You know, he put that collection together.
0: Sly put it together. Yeah, it was funny because we're in Cannes, you know, for the festival, and we're going to do this. We're going to ride through Cannes on these armored vehicles. And we're in there in the morning, like at 9:30, and I still remember Sly's like, "Okay, Dove, you go up with Mel on that one. Arnold, you're up on that with Bruce." Oh, Bruce Willis, of course, too. And he was just directing how all of these huge megastars, where they should be and who they should sit with. It was like school.
1: Right.
0: He was a teacher kind of thing.
1: But you do it, and it worked.
0: Yeah.
1: And you do it how many times?
0: Four times, yeah.
1: And you get the guys together. So what was it like having all these experienced guys that don't have to prove anything anymore on a set in a movie?
0: It was special. It was, normally all these guys star in their own movies, and maybe there's maybe a supporting actor, one or two other names, but they're not going to have, you know, 15 other action stars in the same little room suiting up with weapons. It was kind of unreal, but I enjoyed it. I really liked it. It was nice to meet with these, to get to know Mel Gibson and speak to Harrison Ford. And, of course, Jean-Claude I know really well, and Arnold and Sly. But it was this, I don't think that experience will, it's not going to happen for a while, for sure.
1: Well, I can understand that. How does the money, when the first one worked?
0: Yeah.
1: What was your reaction when I realized we could do another?
0: It was great. The second one was a lot of fun, maybe even a better film, more entertaining. Arnold had a bigger part in it. Third one was they brought in all these younger actors, which kind of diluted it a little bit, but it still did really well. I enjoyed it. I had not been on the big screen for 15 years because I had moved to Europe. I was married, lived in Spain. And I had to move back here to resurrect my career, and that's when Stallone called me. So he kind of saved my ass, my behind from, my career. I'd taken like a 90% pay cut in 10 years. So now I came back to L.A., back on the big screen, and it was great for me.
1: So, Dolph, you're not retired either.
0: No.
1: I mean, you're still looking to work.
0: Yeah.
1: And he says a documentary coming out on you?
0: Yeah, documentary October 6th. About my life. It's kind of what the book is about, but it's like the visual version of that. Stallone's in it, of course, very nice of him, and Arnold and Van Damme and a few others.
1: Right. Do you still train?

0: Do you still, I mean, but I know you work out, but do you still train in combat sports?
1: Yeah, I do train. One of my sessions a week usually is in martial arts, kickboxing. Hit the pads, hit the bag. I just like the movement. I like, it's a cleansing feeling to combat sports is different than lifting weights. So I like to do it once a week.
0: You know? Do you, when you are that lethal, do you have to watch when people start with you? Are you concerned at all? For them?
1: Well, yes.
0: You do hit them, you will get sued.
1: Well, maybe now I can avoid it. But when I was working as a doorman, obviously, in clubs, which I did when I was younger, yeah, I was scared because, you know, you're used to fighting some high-level martial artist in the gym, and here comes some drunk guy, you know, slipping on the snow, swinging at you. I mean, he's not going to stand a chance. But you're afraid that if you do something radical, he can hurt. He can fall and hurt his head and die, you know. So I was always scared of that. I try to avoid fights at all times.
0: When you saw the UFC, did you think, man, I wish this came earlier?
1: Yeah, I did, actually. I would have been in it, for sure.
0: Absolutely. Then you would have got cast right out of that, for sure. Well, Duff, congratulations on the book, your career, and you're not done yet. Let everybody know the documentary is coming out. And more movies. He's available for the right movie. Dolph Lundgren, A Fight's Worth Fighting. Thanks, Dolph. I appreciate you coming up.
1: Thanks, man.
0: And go ahead and grab the book. You're listening to Brian Kilmeade Show. Don't move.
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10: ABC News, I'm Dave Packer. This evening, China's President Xi Jinping was met at Joint Base Andrews by the U.S. President.
11: In an extraordinary gesture, President Trump and the First Lady traveling to Joint Base Andrews to personally welcome Chinese President Xi Jinping to the United States. Soldiers rolling out the red carpet, cannons assembled to fire off a salute, the president with a warm greeting, even as China supports Iran in its war against the United States.
10: ABC's Mary Bruce. Talks begin tomorrow. At the United Nations today, Iranian President Masoud Pezeshkian described his country as a victim of aggression by the United States and Israel and said a nuclear-free Iran is off the table. Disgraced movie mogul Harvey Weinstein sentenced in New York City today to 15 years in prison for sexually assaulting a one-time TV production assistant. Weinstein's 2020 conviction overturned. A second jury found Weinstein guilty at a retrial. This is ABC News. A multi-state fight over a surrogacy case appears to have run its legal course for now.
12: When the fetus McKenna West was carrying was diagnosed with a serious heart defect, the California couple who had hired her asked her to terminate the pregnancy. West refused, came to Texas, gave birth, and then asked for custody. But ABC News legal contributor James Sample says the surrogacy contract was clear.
13: California ruled in this matter prior to the baby's birth.
12: Now the U.S. Supreme Court has refused to step into the matter, reaffirming that custody of the baby is not with McKenna West, but with the couple who hired her. Jim Ryan, ABC News.
10: The FDA announced more than 167,000 pounds of beef, pork, and goat meat are being recalled after they were put on the shelves without required federal inspections. Star Meats, based in North Carolina, apparently carries a false USDA mark on several of its lots. No illnesses or injuries have been reported as a result, though inspectors urge consumers to double-check their products. Dave Packer, ABC News.
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1: From high atop Fox News headquarters in New York City, the most approachable radio host in America, it's Brian Kilmeade.
2: Hi, everyone. So glad you're there. It's the Brian Kilmeade Show. This hour, I'm going to have a special guest standing by. He is Bruce Blakeman. He's going to be with us in a matter of moments. And Bob Chu at the bottom of the hour, the Forward Party nominee challenging Senator John Hickenlooper in Colorado's Senate race. See how that goes. And we're also seeing about a vote. A vote actually in the Senate on saving college sports that is actually going to pass in a bipartisan way. So let's get to the big three.
3: Number three.
4: Going to greet a visiting world leader. They would do it here at the White House on the South Lawn. The president is going to take his motorcade over to Andrews to greet Xi plainside to get things started.
2: President Xi comes to D.C. and the president goes to Andrews Air Force Base to greet him. A lot of people say you're doing too nice. I think the president's got some goals and he wants to make sure this goes well. What they want is don't talk about Taiwan and human rights. What we want is rare earth. And maybe a trade deal and no more supporting Iran from them.
3: Number two.
5: But let me just say this. I do sincerely believe 28 won't matter if we don't get through 26.
6: That's true. Very true.
5: And I'm a big believer that you can be, when you focus on the thing out there, you trip on the thing over here.
2: I don't know what that means, but the former VP runs to Michigan to try and smooth over piker problems with that candidate there, while a new squad member makes a move for the White House. I'll explain while tracking the midterm madness.
3: Number one.
7: Will a deal be made with Iran that lets them rebuild and create a far greater country than it ever was before? Or do I annihilate the Islamic Republic?
2: Those are the questions. Unga front and center as the president lays out what his worldview is and his choice on Iran and AI. While seeing a problem and attacking it is his modus operandi, it will be his legacy. He says, in America, we have problems, but I'm the one addressing these problems. That's pretty much how a businessman works. Joining us now is Bruce Blakeman, a great friend of the president, Nassau County executive, which is, if you look at the population in Nassau County, it's bigger than 15 states. And Bruce is running for governor. He's got the Republican nomination and now is within 10 points of Kathy Hochul in New York. Hey, Bruce, welcome back.
8: Thank you, Brian. It's a pleasure to be with you again.
2: Hey, so first of all, when those polls come in and those left-wing polls come in, you usually brace yourself for something that's a little bit bigger than your internal polls. But this is pretty good news. You're further ahead than Lee Zeldin was at this point.
8: Well, if you believe this poll, we are 9 points ahead of where Lee Zeldin was, which means that if everything goes the same way, I win by 3 points, 51 to 48. So I think they can't fudge the poll as much as they'd like to. I don't trust Siena. They are always wrong. They had Lee Zeldin down 17. He ended up losing by 5.5 points. So our polling, our internal polling, independent polling has us within the margin of error. Kathy Hochul doesn't want my people out there to believe that. She wants to tamp down their enthusiasm. She wants to stop my fundraising, which is picked up monumentally. So I don't believe the poll because we've got other information that tells us otherwise. We've looked at Senate polls, state Senate polls, congressional polls, state assembly polls. And we know that we are in a virtual dead heat with Kathy Hochul right now.
2: So here she was yesterday ripping the president's speech before he gave the speech, and she didn't see the speech.
9: Now, in contrast to what I just said about the powerhouse here and acting with urgency, tomorrow, Donald Trump will address world leaders in the United Nations General Assembly. He'll play the hits. He'll insult our allies. He might even threaten to annex another sovereign nation. But what you won't hear is a serious, thoughtful plan to regulate artificial intelligence. When people building the world's most powerful AI systems, they are sounding the alarm, you'd think the president might want to respond with action. But don't hold your breath. Donald Trump says one high IQ president can manage the biggest technological revolution since the advent of the internet.
2: So she's mocking the president's handling of AI. Number one, what are Bruce Blakeman's concerns about AI? And what would you do, Dip? What would you hope to come from the federal government?
8: Well, first of all, she has put a ban on the development of data centers. In the once great empire state, we have shut the door on the fastest growing industry in the world. And that's why hundreds of thousands of jobs left New York last year, millions over the last 4 years. That's why we're number 50 in economic outlook. That's why we're the most unaffordable state in the United States of America, because we have a governor that can't figure things out. With respect to data centers, people have concerns about them. Water supply, energy production, tax stability. Data centers are willing to address all those issues, and you've got to sit down and negotiate with them. You just can't close the door on the fastest growing industry in the world. With respect to Donald Trump, Kathy Hochul's running against Donald Trump because she can't run on her record. Everything she says is Trump this and Trump that. We're the most overtaxed state in the United States of America. Our electric bills are 70% higher than the national average, and she's the most pro-criminal governor in the United States of America. She doesn't want to talk about her record. All she wants to do is talk about Donald Trump.
2: Well, that is true. And the other thing I'd add is it really was a painful press conference that you had to have. Because you had to tell Commissioner Pat Ryder no longer cooperate with ICE because that is the rule of the state and he could risk arrest if he did. How painful was that?
8: It was very painful because in my county, we had two young women in their 30s who were murdered by an illegal migrant. We had a 14-year-old girl who was raped by an illegal migrant all in the last few months. Kathy Hochul, she has blood on her hands by not allowing us to cooperate with ICE. She talks about atrocities that ICE has committed. She can't name one. We got all these people, all these bad people out of my county without raiding one church. We didn't raid any schools. We didn't raid any daycare centers. It was just good old-fashioned police work, a cooperation between local police and federal law enforcement professionals. Again, cashless bail, raise the age, the HALT Act, everything designed to make it easier for criminals to operate in New York State. And people are fed up with it. They want law and order back in their communities. And again, everything that she talks about is a false narrative. The fact of the matter is she's trying to run away from a record, which she can't run away from. It's a record of unaffordability in our state caused by her. The reason our electric bills are 70% higher than the national average is because of her. She approved 48 rate hikes. 48, Brian, in 4 years. That's one a month. It's got to stop. We've got to get affordability back to New York, create jobs, create prosperity, so our young people want to live here. She's given billions of dollars to illegal migrants just because they claim asylum. Think about this, Brian. They get free housing, free food, free transportation, a free cell phone. If you're a hardworking, tax-paying New Yorker and you lose your job, you get less benefits than someone who just comes here and in 15 minutes they get all that free stuff because they claimed asylum. It's wrong. She's spending the taxpayer dollars on people who aren't New Yorkers.
2: So what do you do with the price of diesel? You're seeing how high it is. I see it. I had a diesel Jeep at one point. But that's mostly for trucks. And then you see the price of gas. And a lot of Republicans get nervous because the Iran war is really the cause of this. Of course, they've been our enemy for 47 years. But how do you run on that and tell people you're not to blame for those prices?
8: Well, you know what? I feel bad for people who have to gas up their car each and every day. But those are issues that are Washington issues. They're not New York issues. Kathy Hochul made it less affordable for people to travel by increasing rate hikes on buses, on trains, and congestion pricing, which are all taxes on the middle class. That's what she's responsible for. She wants to talk about national issues like gas prices. It's not about gas prices when it comes to governing New York State. It's about other things that Kathy Hochul could have done to make it more affordable, and she's done the opposite. She's made us the most unaffordable state in the United States of America.
2: So AOC's in the New York Times today, and she says there's an argument that some people make that there's a very unique political window, and oftentimes in politics, you only get one shot. Life doesn't wait for you to be ready for things. Sometimes life just makes things ready for you. If I were to run on this cycle and not win, I'd be done. But she looks like she's setting up for a win. When you see AOC, and you might have run across her in New York here, do you see president?
8: No, absolutely not. She has no grasp of the issues. First of all, our politics are different. We differ on policy, but that's just one aspect of it. She's not ready to run the greatest country in the world, the United States of America, the greatest economy, the greatest military. What is her background? She was a bartender, and she served as a member of Congress. She hasn't run anything. I mean, I run a county that's larger than 8 states in population. Our gross domestic product's larger than 144 nations in the United Nations. I'm used to running a big organization. AOC has run nothing, and some of the things that have come out of her mouth are so asinine. It's like when she forced businesses out in New York and said, okay, now we need those tax credits back. You don't get the tax credits unless you're working and producing revenue. And she couldn't figure that out. I mean, that's elementary. And she completely misstates the facts of things that are going on in the world. She has no grasp for international politics. She has no grasp for domestic politics. She would be a disaster as president.
2: Yeah, I want you to hear, there was this one expert who weighed in and thinks she's going to run for the Senate. Cut 25.
10: There's no question she's sort of dipping her toe in this 28.
11: Yeah, why not?
10: You know, figuring out it's a way to build your own profile. But she is super young, and I would say that the senior senator from New York State is on the older side, and I think there is probably more of an opportunity there for her going forward. You know, New York's in, you know, we look at her moderating herself. She has to moderate herself even in a statewide race like New York as well. So I think we shouldn't forget the New York politics aspect.
12: Reminder, she is barnstorming the state of New York right now. She gave $300,000 to the coordinated campaign, and she's going from the top of the state to the bottom of the state campaigning for New York Democrats. If there's a signal to be sent, there's your signal.
2: Do you see it? Have you heard about that? Is she helping Kathy Hochul?
8: She's helping Kathy Hochul. She's barnstorming the state. And yes, I think it's more probable that she'll run for United States Senate. Chuck Schumer's numbers are incredibly low. His favorability, I think, is below 30 right now. She would beat Chuck Schumer in a primary, and I'm not sure she could win a general election. I think that if we put a strong Republican candidate, we'd beat her. But the fact is that I do think that that's the play for her. She's flirting with the presidential thing. She knows it's not real. My guess is that she will primary Schumer if he doesn't retire. Quietly, that she will be the Democratic nominee for United States Senate 2 years from now, and that if the Republicans put up a really strong candidate, we'll beat her.
2: Bruce Blakeman's our guest. And Bruce, I'm sure enough to tell you that a lot of people look at, you have to get, I guess, 30% of the New York City vote in order to be successful in the state. Maybe you have a different number than that. And Mondami's in the city where his approval is over 50%. I mean, if you think about freezing the rents, it's been a disaster. He's not giving free buses, even though people refuse to pay. The whole thing about the taxing your residence as a second home was a debacle on the rollout, still has not been executed. Vilifying successful people. So far, he looks like he's bumbling through his first 6 months. Where do you stand with Mondami in your campaign?
8: Well, Brian, 48% of the people think he's doing a bad job.
2: True.
8: And with respect to favorable, but in a Democratic city, an overwhelming Democratic city, there's a large portion of people who think he's doing a bad job, who don't think favorably of him. And I'll tell you right now, if I get 48% of the New York City vote, it'll be the biggest election landslide in the history of New York politics. Right now, I believe I will get 36% of the vote in New York City. That will put me over the top, and I'll be the next governor of the state of New York. Right now, we're polling at around 33, so we've got only a little ways to go. 36 ensures us that that we win the gubernatorial race.
2: Will you get a debate?
8: I've agreed to 7 debates. She's only agreed to 1 on the smallest media outlet of all the invitations we got, which is Spectrum. I think they only have like 800,000 people who view their program. But that's the only one she'll agree to. She wouldn't agree to 90 minutes. She'd only agree to 1 hour. So it's on October 13th. I'm looking forward to it. I wish there were more debates. I wish they were on bigger media outlets. But she won't do that because she's afraid of her record and she's afraid of my record. My record is of cutting taxes and making Nassau County the safest county in America. And that's why I won in a landslide in a county with 110,000 more Democrats. I know how to get Democrat votes. I know how to get independent votes. It's called good government.
2: And Bruce, I hope to see you out on October 17th over at Westbury Music Fair for my United States tour. That is in Nassau County. I know you got the whole state eventually to run, but I hope to see you in person. We'll bring you on stage.
8: Well, I tell you what, I plan on being there. I've read your other books. Fascinating. You're a great author, and I'm looking forward to reading this newest book.
2: If you're patriotic, I think you'll love it, and I know you are. Bruce Blakeman, congratulations. Two strong polls. You're on track of making a huge upset right here in New York State. Bruce Blakeman, thank you.
8: Thanks so much. God bless you, Brian.
2: You got it. 1-866-408-7669. We're going to be back in a moment. Then bottom of the hour, we talked to Bob Chu and talk about his chances of the Senate race in Colorado. Don't move.
1: Don't go anywhere. Brian Kilmeade will be right back.

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8: Exercising more is a top New Year's resolution, but it's also among the first people give up on.
9: Doing little things, it doesn't have to be super intense. You just have to be consistent and build on good habits.
8: Scott Hack, a Mayo Clinic physical therapist, says those good habits start with finding an activity you like. From there, set realistic goals for what your body can handle and how long you can spend exercising.

0: Then schedule the activity as part of your day.
1: It's just moving. It's walking intentionally for 20 to 30 minutes a day. It's biking. Depending on their physical abilities, doing body weight exercise is a good way to start, where you're using your own body weight, not a lot of equipment.
0: Hack says a successful workout plan also incorporates accountability. That means bringing someone else on your fitness journey.
1: You have to tell someone that you're going to do it, or you have to bring a friend to the gym and have them work out with you, or hire a trainer, whatever it takes to be consistent on a schedule.
0: For the Mayo Clinic News Network, I'm Alex Ositis.
2: If the black dog of depression makes you feel like the saddest soul on earth, you're not alone. 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

0: The talk show that's getting you talking. You're with Brian Kilmeade.
1: I think it's inevitable that we will need military operations likely to support the economic pressure that the blockade and Bessent is applying in isolating this regime economically. And I think the objective, when we go back to military operations, the objective should not be the end state of deal. The objectives would be we set the conditions to put this regime on a path to its collapse.
2: Yes, that is General Jack Keane. He's a level-headed guy. He's a military genius. He understands all the moving parts. He understands our military. He understands the commanders. He understands Israel. Certainly understands our enemy. And I think he lays it out perfectly. If anybody thinks that Steve Witkoff is going to be able to pull off a deal with Preske and the president, and everything's going to be open, all the straits are going to open up, and the nuclear program's going to be shelved, I think you're dreaming. I mean, haven't we learned that at all over the last 25 years? And especially after the last 6-7 months, they'll say things to alleviate pressure, and it'll be tempting, but nothing is going to be effective in terms of anything short of finishing the job. Preskian right now is speaking at the United Nations. So the guy looks exhausted every minute of the day. You know, he is not the original pick. Preskian was the guy who was put in place after the death of the president in that helicopter crash right before Joe Biden was president. Nothing to do with us, nothing to do with any type of sabotage that we know, but he just died. This guy takes over. He's a doctor, and he looks really reluctant. And I think he's powerless. Bob Chew is coming up next. You listen to the Brian Kilmeade Show.

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1: I'm Gloria Chapa. Hawaii is bracing for impact as Tropical Storm Nolo turns in the Pacific. Forecasters say it could potentially strengthen into a hurricane by the weekend. A hurricane watch is already in effect for Hawaii County. Governor Josh Green is urging residents on the Big Island to take precautions with significant rain in the cards come Friday.
2: We're worried about catastrophic flash flooding on Friday and Saturday, as much as 30 inches of rain potentially. Hopefully it'll miss us, but the storm is turning north, and it looks like it's going to, at least in part, go over Big Island.
1: Green says emergency vehicles have been pre-positioned, and at least 500 members of the National Guard are on standby. Green says recent storms and the earthquake have made more spots of the state vulnerable for this potential hurricane. A developing nor'easter could impact the East Coast through the weekend. National Weather Service senior meteorologist Bob Orvac.
3: Relatively slow-moving storm once it gets up there Friday and Saturday. So rainfall totals anywhere from 3 to 5+ inches are probably likely along the coast of New England.
1: Orvac says the storm could bring heavy rains and high winds to the New Jersey.

0: Coast and New York City late Saturday into Sunday. Venezuela interim president Delcy Rodriguez says they will hold elections as part of a transition to a full democracy.
1: Quiero decirlo muy claro en esta Asamblea General. En Venezuela habrá elecciones.
0: In an address to the UN General Assembly, Rodriguez said, I want to make this very clear. There will be elections in Venezuela. Rodriguez took the post after American forces captured then-President Nicolas Maduro during a January raid. There is a new whistleblower claim more than 3 years after the toxic train derailment in East Palestine, Ohio. News Nation's Blake Berman reports.
2: The former environmental tester, Peggy Dixon, now claims the EPA, a railroad contractor, and officials in Ohio concealed contamination risks. A sworn affidavit, Dixon says, that crews used air monitors that could not detect the full range of contaminants. She says that led to tell residents that the air was safe. News Nation has reached out to the EPA, the contractor, and state health officials for comment. We are still waiting to hear back.
0: 20 of the affected train cars contained materials the EPA deemed hazardous. Indianapolis police announced five officers are facing charges alleging they misused flock cameras. Marion County Prosecutor Ryan Meir said they used a license plate reading technology to illegally track spouses or partners.
3: This is oftentimes individuals who are either their current spouse, a former spouse or ex-spouse, a romantic partner, or potentially the romantic partner of their former or current spouse is the genesis of most of the allegations that are taking place here.
0: Prosecutors believe one of the officers used the technology to track down women he met in the community. This is the Worldwide News Network.
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0: He's so busy, he'll make your head spin. It's Brian Kilmeade.
1: And I think the one thing that our candidates this time around really have going for them, Sean, is that our fundraising organizations out there have been incredibly successful in ensuring that our candidates have the resources to get their message out. The Democrats, as you point out, and they've got this sort of, Act Blue ATM card that they hit all the time, and that raises enormous amounts of money, which, by the way, is being investigated. But that being said, the one way that we've counteracted that is that a lot of our groups and allied organizations are working together to ensure that our candidates have what they need to get the lead on the target and to make sure that they define their opponents and that they define themselves and give the American people in all these states a very clear choice, because the differences could not be more clear heading into this election.
2: Majority Leader John Thune weighing in.

0: And what his real strength of the Republican Party is, it gives them hope, and that is that they've raised significantly more money, and they're just now deploying it in areas they didn't expect to. Like, for example, in Texas, I'm not sure where they're going to put North Carolina and Georgia, but they're going to fly it into Minnesota because that seems to be a two-point race. They're going to put it into New Hampshire because that's a one- or two-point race. Both of those would be flipping seats, as well as Michigan, with Mike Rogers seems a much more traditional, palatable candidate. But yet he's still trailing in the recent polls to El Saeed, who could not be more radical. Joining us now in studio, a man who's all focused on the Colorado race. He's Bob Chu, the Forward Party nominee, challenging Senator John Hickenlooper over in Colorado. You're essentially the independent candidate, right, Bob?
1: That's right. I'm totally independent. Forward Party has values, but no policy. I get to do my own policy based on the needs of Colorado voters.
0: But you're a Republican by trade, and you describe yourself more of a John McCain.
1: Yes, I'm a fiscal conservative. And I'm focused on our fiscal health and, in particular, our crushing national debt that's going to destroy opportunities for the following generations.
0: Just to pay the interest rate, it's taking a bite out of our GDP.
1: Oh, huge. $1 trillion of interest, more than we spend on national defense, more than we spend on all other discretionary categories combined.
0: So when you look at where the money's going, we have revenue, record revenues, by the way. They're up 7%. So where's all this money going?
1: Well, the biggest line item in the budget is Social Security. And whoever gets elected to the Senate this fall is going to deal with Social Security insolvency in the next 6 years. We cannot kick that can down the road any further.
0: Right. What would you do about that?
1: There's about a dozen different changes, adjustments that you could make to the Social Security program. I want to sit down and talk with people. And if we pull three or four of the right levers, we put it on a permanent path to solvency.
0: What's your background?
1: I'm an engineer. Chemical engineer. I enlisted in the Navy when I was in college. I became an officer on a nuclear submarine, spent a junior officer two on a submarine, and then 12 years in the Naval Reserve Intelligence.
0: How would you characterize those years for you?
1: Very, very impactful. What you learn, the teamwork, the discipline, following procedures, and just the teamwork with the enlisted and officers together to keep that submarine going.
0: So, but do you have a specialization in accounting?
1: In
0: math?
1: No, I'm an engineer. You learn all the above.
0: Right, so you learn everything. So you see that $40 trillion debt. You know that we're paying interest on that debt. You know that it's hurting us internationally, too, because people have to decide where they're going to invest, if it's going to be T-bills or something else. Talk about other countries. The Chinese have stopped doing it. So have the Japanese stopped doing it. So you got to work on, as you try to beat John Hickenlooper, your big presentation is, if you elect me, I would like to try to sell the country on my program to bring that to debt. What would it be?
1: Well, first of all, our interest rates have shot up considerably over the last several years, and that has contributed to higher mortgage rates, higher student loan rates, higher credit card and auto loan rates.
0: They did that to control inflation. Were they wrong?
1: No, I'm talking about the long-term rates. The Fed raised short-term rates, but what drives mortgage rates are the long-term treasury bonds, and that's based on the magnitude of our national debt.
0: Right.
1: Not what the Fed does.
0: So what are we doing about it? What would you do about it?
1: Well, $40 trillion. Where are we going to find it? The billionaires don't have that much money. They've got about $8 trillion, depending on where the market is that day. Okay, so we can't find it from the billionaires.
0: Right.
1: The top 20% of us hold $130 trillion in wealth. And as we pass, and that wealth transfers from one generation to another, we have to do a better job of taking a slice of that, a fair slice of that, and earmarking it for national debt, not new spending.
0: Yeah.
1: And if we do that, I think the markets would breathe a sigh of relief. It puts us on a path to a better opportunities for the next generation.
0: So you'd have to get into people's wills. And you'd have to make it mandatory that Jeff Bezos, when he passes away, gives a portion of his wealth to the debt.
1: Well, first of all, current law steps up unrealized capital gains. We got to eliminate that free step up where unrealized capital gains avoid taxation. All right. And then we need to implement some sort of inheritance tax. We can have a significant, floor where that, so that the middle class is not paying this burden, but we have to do it. It's the only place where we can find considerable money.
0: What do you think you could raise?
1: Well, over the

0: costs for all Americans. It his tariffs whipsawing made businesses difficult to plan their futures. And so a lot of what Trump has done, sealing the border, I approve of. But the way that ICE is out of control, I don't approve of.
1: In what way do you think ICE is out of control?
0: I mean, they're arresting people just based on racial profiling. There's a lot of people that are here. They had their papers. They're taxpaying. We need to put them on a short path to citizenship.
1: So if they got here illegally, they should be able to stay?
0: If they're not criminals, if they're not drug dealers.
1: What kind of message is that to everybody else? Oh, you came here illegal. Okay, you can stay. You think that's a good message?
0: You know, I'm a pragmatist. I'm a pragmatist. These people, immigrants, make America
1: but
0: great.
1: But not illegal immigrants.
0: There's no difference if they're hard.
1: There's a huge difference.
0: No.
1: You can't come. If you're going to come here illegally, there's a huge difference between an illegal immigrant and somebody who's waiting to come online and filling out forms.
0: There was a family. They were technically illegal. They had filled out all the forms. They were here on asylum from the Colombia drug lords.
1: What about the caravans that came here? 8 million minimum that came here. You watched them cross the border. They should stay?
0: If they are hardworking, tax-paying people, why not?
1: They're paying taxes.
0: They're working.
1: They're working in off the books, on the books?
0: On the books.
1: So what about the people waiting online? You had no problem with people crossing the border in that last administration?
0: I did not say that.
1: So did you?
0: I did not say that.
1: So do you have a problem with it?
0: I do have a problem with...
1: So why would you let these people in? What kind of message is that?
0: They're
1: okay,
0: here.
1: You came here. Well, you round up. We have money to round them up and throw
0: right.
1: them out.
0: Donald Trump sealed the border. I gave him two thumbs up for that. Joe Biden should not have let those people cross the border. That's my stance. But they're here. If they're tax-paying, hardworking, motivated, future citizens...
1: Who's evaluating that?
0: That's... Doesn't matter. We can make them hardworking, tax-paying people contributing to our economy and helping create jobs and expanding the economy. That's a good thing.
1: And if the border opens again, anyone who comes in can stay?
0: We won't open the border again.
1: But do you know the next Democrat's going to open the border again? They all do.
0: No, they don't all do. We almost had a deal. Biden and the Republicans almost had a deal, but Donald Trump squelched it because it would have killed his signature campaign issue.
1: I think that's one way to look at it. The other way to look at it, that deal would have allowed all these people to get amnesty, and the people that come here illegally, there's no way this country would have accepted that you come here illegally, you get amnesty. Reagan tried that, and it ended up looking foolish because of it. Said one of his big regrets.
0: Let me get back to economy. Biden, 7% inflation. Trump, with his war, continues inflation, and his tariffs continue inflation. Neither major party has done this country justice over the last many years. It's time for independents to come in and be a force for good. There are 6 independent veterans running for U.S. Senate.
1: Who are they?
0: Let's see, Todd Achilles in Idaho, Brian Bangs in South Dakota, Seth Bodnar in Montana, another gentleman in Nebraska, Ty Pinkins in Mississippi, myself in Colorado. If a few of us get elected, neither major party would have a majority in the Senate, and politics as usual would be flipped on its head. That would be a good thing.
1: Is Senator Joe Manchin working with you? He ain't formed an independent party.
0: He has. He is not working with me.
1: Because that might be a good thing to reach out to, because
0: right.
1: he's trying to build a
0: yeah.
1: foundation there.
0: Yeah, I've been talking to people who are associated with his movement. I'm a fan of Joe Manchin.
1: Because you immediately come in as the power base.
0: Absolutely.
1: In the House and Senate, because it's so close.
0: It's so close. Yes, I would have outsized influence, whereas a Senator Hickenlooper has to follow the party narrative, vote the party line, and maybe he'll get a few crumbs here and there for Colorado as a result.
1: See, John Hickenlooper, I remember with his business background, as a governor, he tend to work across party lines, but we have not seen much of that since he's got in.
0: Well, that's because the parties don't like to work together. Congress people who do work together across the aisle get ostracized by their party. They get threatened to shut out of funding. All right. So as an independent, I can work with either party, whichever party wants to get serious about the serious problems that face us.
1: And by the way,

0: My guest right now is Bob Chu. Bob, the independents are making a difference. The other thing is the DSA boasts over 200,000 members now. They have a lot of candidates that are probably going to win two or three seats in New York State alone. One's going to win in Philadelphia. One's going to win, it looks like it's going to win in Colorado.
1: Mm-hmm.
0: El Said has appeared six times in front of the DSA, so he's a virtual member. AOC, who says, "I'm going to run for president," said, "I'm re-upping my membership." What role do you think the DSA should have in the Democratic Party, or excuse me, in our country?
1: None. They've got a platform that talks about totally rewriting and doing away with the Constitution, making the Senate and the President and the Supreme Court subordinate to the House of Representatives. So they're more of a threat to the Constitution than any current administration actions have been. All right. And socialism. Let's not forget the past. Socialism. Serious socialism has been a failure. Sweden recently has been moving away
0: yes.
1: from their socialist tendencies. Over half the hospitals in Sweden are now owned by private equity. There's a reason for that. Socialism does not work.
0: And socialized medicine has not been effective in England or Canada. El Said says we have to have socialized medicine. Where do you stand on that?
1: Well, the issue is not who pays for it. The issue in this country is that we pay 19% of GDP in total for healthcare. Our peer Western countries spend half to two-thirds that amount of money and get the same health outcomes. We have to figure out how to reduce what we spend on healthcare. And if we do that, then the question of who pays, it becomes a whole lot easier to answer.
0: All right. Good luck, Bob Chu. If people want to give to the Forward Party, which you're in, what do they do?
1: Well, there's a National Forward Party movement. There's a Colorado Forward Party. And then there is my campaign. All three are separate. My campaign, BobChu2026.com. I've got a written plan to solve our national debt, reduce deficit spending, deal with immigration, and affordability. All those topics are detailed out.
0: All right. Thanks so much, Bob. Great to see you.
1: Thank you, Brian.
0: Good luck in New York City.
1: All right. Thanks.
0: Where the world has come. The General Assembly is here. Protests, by the way, outside the Iranian regime, outside the UN building, because the Iranian president is speaking, an outlaw nation and a terroristic government. And at least former Iranians seem to be stacked up the protests against them. 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

0: 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You're heading to the airport, right?
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4: NBC News Radio, I'm Scott Carr. An emergency hearing related to President Trump's ban on certain media outlets from the White House has ended without a ruling. Judge Timothy Kelly said he'll try to get an answer as soon as he can, after a lawsuit was filed by CNN, MS Now, and Politico seeking to restore their access. As a result, the White House TV press pool has stopped covering Trump's events. Chinese President Xi Jinping is in the U.S. for a state visit to the White House. President Trump's hosting the Chinese leader's first visit to Washington in 10 years. Among the items the pair are expected to discuss are trade and AI. A wide range of protests are planned in New York City during this week's visit by the Israeli Prime Minister Benjamin Netanyahu. Reports say protests against Netanyahu this year are more diverse than in past years. Expat Israelis will protest in Union Square. Leftist Jewish groups will demonstrate across from the UN against Israel's actions in Gaza and the West Bank. Scott Carr, NBC News Radio.
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1: We cannot let any circumstance, situation, or election take our power from us. If we are not in the room, Shirley Chisholm talked about it. If you're not at the table, bring a folding chair, otherwise you might be on the menu. I'm conflating two people saying
2: it. She's absolutely insane. I mean, she says whatever pops into her head. She has no idea that people are actually listening and hoping for a coherent thought. And no one knows what she's talking about in the room or at home. When you play it back, you just say to yourself, does she even know what she said? Now, we all sometimes talk in circles, but she does all the time talk in circles. She's with Abdul El Sayed, and the guy doesn't even know how to nod along because he doesn't even know what she's saying. And by the way, yesterday it came out that there's so much waste inside Obamacare, you could actually get Democrats to say, hey, you know what? There's so much waste here. There's a lot of people that don't exist that are getting Obamacare subsidies. You could take that savings money and maybe provide some type of subsidy plan for people that might qualify if you could set up a criteria. I'll give you an example. Dr. Oz is leading the charge along with Vice President Vance. Trump administration says it found 750,000 people from Obamacare plans that were ineligibly enrolled or improperly enrolled in for Obamacare. Officials say 315,000 enrollments covering those 760,000 people are being canceled, saving an estimated $2.2 billion. The alleged fraud includes phantom enrollees, people signed up without their knowledge. Can you imagine that? You have it, you don't know it, and states are getting money because of it. Saving an estimated, let's check this out, people who already have employer insurance and people whose incomes were too high to qualify. So just by doing simple things, you could be saving money. She's talking about health care this whole time. I want universal health care. I want Medicare for all. There's no money for Medicare for all. We want more subsidies for Obamacare. Did we just tell you we're $40 trillion in debt? And the fact is you have to increase these subsidies for a program that should have been self-sustaining by now if it had any merit at all? The administration says insurance brokers and agents were a major source of the abuse. CMS is suspending hundreds of brokers accused of improper enrollment and has temporarily stopped new broker signups. A separate government test showed a real vulnerability that the GAO created 24 fake ACA applicants in 2024 and 25, and almost all were approved for subsidized coverage. So you realize the government is working to defraud the government? ACA enrollment surged during the Biden administration from about 10 million to 22 million. And think of how proud he was. Oh, I'm expanding Obamacare. You're robbing from Obamacare and healthcare and from the American people, not so you can benefit personally by being negligent. You're listening to the Brian Kilmeade Show. 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
9: ABC News, I'm Dave Packer. China's President Xi arrived in the U.S., was greeted personally on the tarmac by President Trump and the First Lady. The leaders will begin talks tomorrow on trade, Iran, and artificial intelligence. This, as Australian Prime Minister Anthony Albanese reportedly said, that an OpenAI agent hacked an Australian public health website. Speaking at the United Nations General Assembly today, Iran's president called the people of his nation victims of terrorism by the United States, delivering a rare wartime speech. Masoud Pezeshkian also talking about the Strait of Hormuz through a translator.
10: We cannot let some have free access and gain their interest from a waterway while at the same time using that waterway to impose their aggressions upon us.
9: Tonight, millions bracing for a possible nor'easter. A developing low-pressure system off the East Coast is expected to bring rain, wind, and coastal flooding. Large waves already pounding the mid-Atlantic. This is ABC News. A new lawsuit targeting a California Six Flags amusement park, alleging its guests are in danger riding its roller coaster X2. ABC's Kana Whitworth.
11: Pamela Guillen says she collapsed leaving the ride in July and was rushed to the hospital.
12: Everything went blank.
11: Where she needed emergency brain surgery.
12: My next memory is waking up in the hospital about 2 weeks later.
11: 6 days later, 25-year-old Naomi Greer Wilkinson lost consciousness shortly after riding that X2 roller coaster. According to her lawyers, she's now unable to speak and needs a ventilator to breathe. In the last 2 years, more than 100 people have come forward complaining of brain damage, according to lawyers.
9: The Kennedy Center will remain closed at least for another week, according to the latest court filing in the case over the embattled art center. The center's executive director cites several documented hazards within the building, along with corrosion that he claims would endanger people if they needed to exit the building in an emergency. Dave Packer, ABC News.
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16: Such as walking, biking, swimming, anything that you're moving the large muscles in the body. But it's important to be at a moderate intensity.
15: There's an easy way to know if you're at moderate intensity.
16: 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So the sweet spot for moderate intensity is just breathing by mouth, but you're still able to talk to someone.
15: Dr. Fernandez says for the best overall health, include resistance training like weights along with your cardiovascular exercise. For the Mayo Clinic News Network, I'm Marty Velasco-Hames.
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23: Hi, everyone. It's Brian Kilmeade. Welcome to the latest moments of the show. This hour, I'm going to be joined by the Latvia foreign minister. You know who's jealous? My first guest, Jessica Tarlov, co-host of The Five, co-host of Raging Moderates with Scott Galloway, who's a fantastic guy. Author of I Disagree, Winning Arguments Without Losing Friends, the book that came out this week that everybody's talking about. And Jessica, I saw you last night with Andy Cohen real quick. You were popped up. I saw you with Bill Maher.
24: Yeah.
23: So how's that going?
24: It's a lot of fun.
23: I mean, it's a different book tour. You don't usually see Fox people on those shows.
24: That's what we were just talking about. I am brand ambassadoring all over the liberal sphere.
23: Right.
24: Which is a good thing. And it's what the book is about. It's what The Five does.
23: Yeah.
24: And it's been great, like especially the audience last night at Watch What Happens Live, a bunch of left-leaning girls and women who love Bravo.
23: Right.
24: And they took audience questions and people wrote in with questions, and it was all like, how do I talk to people that I care about who see the world differently
23: right.
24: than me? And like, I mean, some fun stuff. Someone asked what was my favorite argument that I ever had with Janine when she was on the show, which is fun.
23: Do you recall that stuff?
24: Oh yeah.
23: No,
24: well, this one is like seared into my mind. So that was easy recall, but it's very heartening to see that people want to talk
23: right
24: across divides. And, you know, obviously I hope the book is helpful for them. You know, the tips and tricks that I've learned from doing this for a long time now. But it made me very optimistic about the country.
23: Wow. You mean writing the book or the response to
24: the response? Well, that people are identifying with the message of the book, because you would think you might walk into some of these environments and people would be like, MAGA's a cult. And like, I have no interest in anyone that might have a positive view of Donald Trump. And I've gotten none of that.
23: Right.
24: Even if that's how they feel about the politics of it, they can separate the person from the politics and genuinely want help in navigating these conversations.
23: So when did you realize that this book could work? Because they are your friends, like The Five are your friends.
24: Yeah.
23: So then you're living that example.
24: Yes, that definitely resonates with them. It's been interesting to also unpack what the media ecosystem has done in terms of people's perceptions of those relationships, because it's very different if you watch the full hour. Right. Versus if you see a 60-second clip of me or of Greg or Jesse, you know, quote unquote, demolishing me, you wouldn't think that there was much connective
23: right.
24: tissue there, or that like the back half of the show, we're going to be talking about dating trends and robot dogs and,
23: right.
24: you know, so it's been awesome for me to be able to bring that to life for people and for them to also understand that you don't have to lose your center or your politics to have these relationships.
0: I'll give you an example. So what are some of the most polarizing issues? Number one, let's just say the border.
24: How many
0: conversations have you had at the border on the five? That's probably one of the most
24: every day, even when I don't want to.
0: Right. You have to get into
24: which
0: it,
24: which is most of the time.
0: So what happens is, so you go at it, you prepare. Is it when you approach, I'm preparing for the argument. You got to anticipate what I'm going to say.
24: Yep.
0: And then what you're going to say. So you go and do it and you go to break after.
24: Yeah.
0: And you think you're still friends after that. But sometimes it drags into the break sometimes.
24: I think that is very much up to me. I mean, you've been on the show and you know that like Greg and Jesse are pretty unfazed. So they're going to go back to just being themselves.
0: Yeah.
24: So it's on me to decide how far do we want to go with this. And if it's something that's really important to me or something that I feel like has been, you know, said that was offensive or whatever, sometimes I mention it. But in general, I know that there's always a tomorrow.
0: Right.
24: And there's an opportunity to continue the conversation. And that's why these long-term relationships with people who think differently are so important. And the way that you approach the conversation itself, you know, the book is designed with these tips boxes at the end of each chapter. And one of them is to make sure that you have a soft start when you are engaging in tough topics. And that's, you know, some connective tissue is a joke. Obviously, Jesse and I mess around with each other all the time.
0: Right.
24: But something that shows them and anyone else who's participating, that in this case, you know, millions of people are sitting at home, that like we're good. No matter what is about to happen, there's a bond there. And it's not going to be broken because we have different opinions on how sexy Stephen Miller is.
0: Oh, that's true. And, you know, and that is a big debate.
24: It's a weird obsession for him, right?
0: Jesse never stops, actually, with that.
24: Abdul now so sexy. People are talking.
0: Right.
24: Yeah.
0: And he hasn't had Mike Rogers on. So how do you figure what's going on there?
24: Well, I think Mike Rogers doesn't want the doors are open. Right. This was a Ken Paxton problem. You were calling it out, saying, like, you got to do more media. And now that he's doing more media, I think we see why he doesn't like to do media.
0: Well, you don't have a choice. Right?
24: No, not in a high stakes race like this. Emphasizing to people and showing them how open our doors are here to these conversations has been illuminating. Where they say, oh, I didn't know that they allowed people like you on. I'm like, allowed me on? Like, right. I host a very beloved show with
0: it's
24: a lot
0: number
24: of
0: one
24: your,
0: show.
24: I know. I didn't want to like make you. Yeah, it's all right. Fox and Friends are great too. Anyway, yes, there's a huge audience for it and been number one for over 4 years now. And Suzanne chose someone as outspoken as me to do that. And Harold Ford obviously is great too. It's a little bit more moderate Democrat, and his approach more presidential. I think we're modeling what people want in their lives, frankly, even if I irritate them sometimes or if, you know, the conservatives irritate them.
0: So a lot of people, when they go on, we get a lot. Hey, Jessica, like when you won that show, Brian, is it hard to deal with Jessica? No, she says different opinion. It makes the show good. I always come back with, why do you want to flip the channels to get another opinion? Isn't it good to be on one channel and get more
24: opinions?
0: Leave
24: it on all day and all night.
0: Right. And they go, well, no, it's good to find out what everybody thinks. But what do you, so I get that a lot when we go out. You know, what's why was Greg hate you? I get a lot. And number two is,
24: what is the origin of that bit that Greg does with you?
0: I have no idea. It just seems to work.
24: He loves it.
0: Yeah.
24: It does work.
0: Right. It just seems to work. Hate sometimes does work. I think that could be a good sequel.
24: No, it's not hate. It's so affectionate if you know how Greg loves.
0: Right.
24: He loves hard.
0: Yes. So that's what I hear. So Jessica, the other thing is, when you go out, I'm just curious what you get. Like when people come up to you, is it general? Why you on Fox, or is it Jesse, or is it Greg, or
24: it's definitely Jesse and Greg. There's a lot of questions around like, are you okay? How high is your therapy bill? Are you drugged? Are you drunk? No sedatives. No therapist either. You know, you build a skin, a tougher skin, and just an approach in dealing with people that makes it most days. I mean, you see, you join the show, I'm just fine. I'm pretty unfazed by it. And there's so much room to also be able to casually counter this stuff. Like the other day, I just said, like, you guys are so annoying.
0: Right.
24: And you don't get to do that usually on TV and when you're talking about politics. So they're wondering about that. Like, what are these relationships actually like? I get a lot of, do they actually believe the stuff that they say? Right. Do people ask you that about
23: I get
24: people?
23: That about you.
24: Yeah. And yeah, you're like, yeah, sadly, yes.
23: I go, no, she doesn't. I go, no one gives her talking points. What is more challenging, when a Democrat's in the president or when a Republican's president? What's more challenging as a host of a show?
24: Oh, like, I think playing defense is much harder. I'm trying to lull the rest of the five into understand, like, accept your fate and you will actually enjoy it. If it is right. A blue tsunami.
23: You're making all the decisions.
24: So right. And then, I mean, playing defense, and I have some regret about how I talked about Biden towards the end. And I write about that in the book because a lot of Democrats are doing this, not like outwardly lying. I never said, you know, this is the most virile strong man I've ever, you know, whoever was saying, like, I've never met anyone right. with this kind of energy or whatever, but
23: people have said that.
24: Yes. And they are going to be embarrassed for the rest of their lives. Yes, I certainly said
23: he's Joe Scarborough. We play that all the time.
24: Yeah, it's a fan fave.
23: Yeah.
24: We get more of The View on The Five.
23: You guys air more of The View than The View.
24: I know. It's longer than an hour on our show sometimes. Yeah. But playing defense is tough. And also picking and choosing your spots. And that's something that I pay a lot of attention to, not only because I want to be honest with the audience, and I'm certainly not going to stand there and back something up that I think is crazy. Like when we talk about all the DSA stuff and abolishing prisons, obviously that's a no-go.
23: Right, for you, but that's interesting because that's something you do agree with them on. Like the DSA is not, do you agree with James Carville? It doesn't belong in your party. That might be almost like
24: Well, I think there are denominations of DSA. I don't think like Dary Lisa Chevalier belongs in the party. I don't think she belongs in elected politics.
23: Well, she's going.
24: She's going, I know. And I feel badly for her district, frankly. But I don't think like AOC's DSA doesn't belong in their politics. It's still to the left of me.
23: Right.
24: But I totally get it. And it doesn't scare me. And I think that she has also evolved, certainly in the way that she presents. And
23: why do you think that Gavin Newsom said what he said when he was pretending to fly fish with Jake Tapper?
24: In the regular clothes.
23: And in the regular clothes. And people who know fly fishing said he wasn't doing it right. I'm no fly fish. But he said, when they said about, oh, if Kamala runs, I'm not running. I was shocked by that. Were you?
24: I knew that there was some other rationale. First of all, a lot of them are saying things that they don't mean at this. Like, everyone's not running. And like, J.B. Pritzker's dropping 80 pounds. And like, Wes Moore and Andy Beshear are doing a book talk just last night, like patting each other on the backs about how we need more of them in public. Like everybody is running. Right. Like, I passed 10 people on the street today. They are probably running for president. So I think Gavin was playing a little bit of a game there. I think that he also might know something that we don't know, that she's not going to run, which I think would be best. Missing out on the gubernatorial race, I think, was her big mistake, because she could have walked into that office and had a great
23: 2 years
24: and then
23: started running. You know, in other words, missed the whole cycle.
24: Yeah. Just you were vice president.
23: Yeah.
24: And you didn't want to live in D.C. Because remember, there was all that back and
23: forth. Nixon had a very similar trajectory, remember?
24: Yeah. I don't remember, like, living through it.
23: Right.
24: But yes, I remember from the history books.
23: Yes.
24: And she would have been a wildly popular governor. And it would have been, you know, a welcome home to the state. And I think Gavin would have been very happy to pass the torch to her. I don't think he feels the same way about Becerra. And I know people are... I'm not saying Steve Hilton is going to win, but it has been interesting to see people reacting to him. Because I had told people, I said, you're going to like Steve.
23: Yeah.
24: And Steve knows what's up. Like, he lives in San Francisco. His wife worked for Google. Like, he spends his life around liberals. He knows that he's not going to walk in there and, you know, talk like a Russ vote or
23: I have a theory on why she didn't run. I mean, she...
24: For governor.
23: Yeah, she knows what you know. That she would have probably waltzed through it. She probably looked at that field and said, Katie Porter, really? I'm not going to have a problem here. But it's work. You really got to work. A lot of it's not glamorous.
24: Well, the management jobs.
23: Yeah, the management. You run around the stage. You go in 7 days a week. You got to get the natural disasters. You're going to get criticized. Obviously, nobody does not get criticized.
24: And it's running a country.
23: Yeah.
24: I mean, California is not like, oh, I'm going to be the governor of Rhode Island.
23: You got to really want to work. You got to do that. You want to do 20 hours a day, well, 7 days a week.
24: And president seems like work, too.
23: Right. I just don't think I think she wants to be more Queen of England. I think she wants the pomp and circumstance. I don't think she wants to do the job. Mm. I think, you know, the other guy that's a pretend candidate is Bernie Sanders. He never wanted the job. I mean, the reason why he's not more outraged that he really got a raw deal with the Democratic Party is because I think the last thing he wanted to do was actually have responsibility and not just be a naysayer on the other side.
24: A lightning rod for the discourse.
23: Yeah, there's other people that want the job.
24: Definitely. Well,
23: I mean, Hillary Clinton wanted the job.
24: She's not running. But she still wants the job, and she could do the job. Like,
23: and she could have been governor, right? I go, okay, I might not agree with her, but she would work 20 hours a day, and she would work hard. There's no question about it. But with her, I think it's a work ethic. This is what AOC's biggest liability will be. She's got charisma, she's got charm, she's got presence. But will she study? There's stuff that's just, it's not glamorous. It's like, I need to understand
24: the
23: what's going on with Taiwan.
24: And
23: I need to understand with the economy. How did we get this $40 trillion? And you got to thoroughly understand it. So if I'm going to sit down in a debate, just go, no, that I know instinctively when a policy won't work. I'd be able to counter it if I thoroughly understand it. And that takes work, not someone telling you, Jessica Tarlov's not going to bring up the economy. Don't worry about it.
24: Right.
23: To me, those are the people that want the job, want to run for the job, and want to do the job. Governor DeSantis' best thing, he could do the job. He's going to have a hard time getting the job.
24: Yeah. I mean, I felt that way in the primary. I think you guys would have been better off with DeSantis, frankly. I'm not sure.
23: Over Trump?
24: Yes. I just think the country would be more unified now.
23: Right.
24: I don't think he would have like a 32% approval or whatever Trump has going on.
23: Can we get some, so Jessica, let's just do one long segment rather than hold you over for the other one. So can we get some tips? Jessica Tarlov, our guest, she's co-host of The Five, as you know, but her new book is out. And it's called I Disagree, Winning Arguments Without Losing Friends. Can you give me some tips? Let's say if you have a liberal friend. In my case, or you have a conservative friend in your case.
24: Okay. Well, I already talked about the soft start, which is manners also, and understanding how important it is to make people feel like you care about them when you're about to hit them with something that they don't agree with. To think in averages and not anecdotes. It's Ben Shapiro for me. You know, the facts don't care about your feelings. It's the most effective way to communicate. Don't sound like an automaton, but make sure that you're grounded in public opinion. And people who watch The Five know how much I do that, and it probably annoys them to some degree. There's a lot in the book about how to process criticism, because I get a lot of criticism. And one of the things that has

0: been really important for me is to be able to take a step back and see that if someone is criticizing me on style, that I've probably won on substance. And to take that win, sometimes it's a silent W.
1: Right.
0: But that, excuse me, like if Donald Trump is going after my jittery presentation, what the substance was probably pretty good. So I like that one a lot. To stop worrying about whether you're likable and start thinking about whether you're credible. That people do. Like what you just said about Hillary Clinton.
1: Yes.
0: You say, like, I don't agree with her.
1: But she
0: she's going to work. She's a credible person.
1: Absolutely. Great advice.
0: So those are a few.
1: All right. So this way, I think we're going to get to the point where we're going to do deals. I think that if not the next president, the next one after that, we're going to start talking about deals that get done.
0: Yeah.
1: It'll make the five even better.
0: I can't wait. I just want to see my friends for a moment. I want them to be playing defense.

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6: There's no question that exercise is good for you.
7: 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If we had a pill that could do that, we'd be prescribing it for everyone.
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7: 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In fact, it's more important. And if that's a way we can get people to do more exercise, more power to the physicians who are doing it that way.
6: Exercise decreases your risk of type 2 diabetes, lowers blood pressure, improves cholesterol levels, reduces risk of heart disease, helps with weight management, improves symptoms of depression, boosts mood, the list goes on. The American Heart Association recommends you get 2.5 hours of moderate exercise or 1 hour and 15 minutes of vigorous exercise every week. For the Mayo Clinic News Network, I'm Vivian Williams.
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1: Hey, welcome back, everybody. Bottom of the hour. It's going to be great. We're bringing in the Latvia's foreign minister. She was with me on television yesterday. And if you think about Latvia, just think about it. It's a small, strong Baltic country in between Belarus, a vassal state of Russia, and Russia. They've knocked down at least six Russian drones already. The Italians are providing a lot of the drone defense. And when people talk about democracy and liberty, if you say that in Eastern Europe, they will know exactly what you're talking about. Because many of their, if they grew up, if they're in their 60s or 70s, they did it directly, if not their parents told them, about what life was like in the communist regime. And as we see it crop up in our politics today, it's because people blacked out about the whole Cold War, what it's about, why we won, why our system works. And these people are gaining ground because, you know, capitalism's hard. It's uneven. There's no guarantees. Sometimes there's no format. But the best thing you can do is hustle and appreciate your freedom and liberty and have the right to fail or in the process of succeeding. So when we come back, the Latvia foreign minister will be with us. And you're listening to the Brian Kilmeade Show on General Assembly Week here in New York City.

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1: I'm Jane Metzler. People in Hawaii saying, oh no, here we go again. This time they're keeping an eye on Nolo. Now a tropical storm with maximum sustained winds of 45 miles an hour. But a hurricane watch already in effect for Hawaii County. That is the Big Island. Here's Governor Josh Green.
2: We're worried about catastrophic flash flooding on Friday and Saturday, as much as 30 inches of rain potentially. Hopefully it'll miss us, but the storm is turning north, and it looks like it's going to, at least in part, go over Big Island.
1: And the governor says the state is ready.
2: We've pre-positioned a lot of emergency vehicles. We have now over 500 National Guards people available to help us in case this storm is really tough. We have hundreds of places for people to go, including 100 hotel rooms, not just like shelters, 100 hotel rooms on Big Island if people need to go shelter in a safer place like that.
1: Hurricane Polo, meantime, still menacing the coast of Mexico. The storm did weaken for a time, but its maximum sustained winds are back up to 160 miles an hour, making it an extremely dangerous storm. The U.S. Embassy in Mexico City advising American tourists to take this storm seriously and pay attention to weather reports. And if that is not enough, a nor'easter could cause rough surf and heavy rains this weekend from New Jersey up to New England. In other news, President Trump welcoming China's President Xi Jinping with a red carpet tarmac greeting to kick off the three-day visit, complete with military band flyovers and ceremonial cannon fire. This is the first time a U.S. president has welcomed a foreign leader at Joint Base Andrews in 11 years. Xi expected to raise Beijing's claim to Taiwan, while President Trump likely to maintain firm U.S. export controls. President Trump also expected to seek the release of Americans and some others who are detained in China. Treasury Secretary Scott Bessent says the U.S. and China have agreed to extend their bilateral trade truce, Bessent announcing the two-month extension after meeting with China's vice premier, telling Fox News what the U.S. would like to see next.
3: There are some deliverables that have not been perfect on the Chinese side, so you know we also want to see, now that we've sat down and told them our expectations, to see if over the coming months they can be a bit more fulsome in enacting the agreement.
1: That agreement will be extended until January 10th. This is the Worldwide News Network.
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0: show like no other. It's Brian Kilmeade.
1: Hey, we're back, and we're waiting on Vaibha Braze. She's a Latvia foreign minister, and Latvia is in the eye of the storm when it comes to NATO. So President Trump said, hey, NATO, show me you're serious. And said, all right, I want 5% of your GDP. I want you to spend it on defense. It was supposed to be 2%. None of you are doing 2%. So they all hit 2%. The president said, raise it up to 5%. And guess who did it? Almost every Baltic country. Poland exceeded it. And Latvia is one of them, too. So that is important. And that is why the Baltic countries are almost impossible to criticize. They're literally on the border of Russia that used to be the Soviet Union. And they know that Russia wants to reconstitute the Soviet Union. They do it on a daily basis. If they're not trying to infiltrate physically their border, they're trying to infiltrate their elections. And with us right now is Vaibha Braze, the Latvia foreign minister. Foreign minister, thanks so much for joining us.
2: Well, thank you for having me.
1: So how's the UN General Assembly been so far? What have you guys done? Have you had a chance to speak?
2: It's been, of course, very busy because the whole world is here. So it's a great opportunity to have bilateral meetings, but also to find commonalities with countries across the globe. So not neighboring countries, but countries in South America, in Indo-Pacific, Africa, and other places. So lots of those meetings. And currently we are sitting at the Security Council. In the Security Council, Latvia is a member of Security Council. And the meeting on Russia's aggression in Ukraine has just started.
1: Yes, and I'm sure you want to take part.

0: in that, what could you tell our audience here in America about what type of security breaches you've had?
1: Well, the situation, of course, with Russia's attacks on civilians, on ports, on civilian ships, merchants exporting grain, on children, is becoming dire. And that is one issue that the Security Council has discussed, and countries here are taking up quite significantly. Because, for example, the fact that Russia is not allowing Ukrainian grain to be exported from Black Sea ports is affecting food security around the world, whether that's in the Middle East, whether that's in Africa or other places. So this is where the United Nations can help, and Security Council is looking into it. But there are also a number of conflicts around the world. We have counted around 65 to 67 armed conflicts, which is a higher number than since the Second World War. So that affects both maritime security, freedom of navigation, it affects people's lives, prices, affordability, and everything else. So it does have an effect, actually, on everyday people's lives.
0: So since when has the Russians figured out how to stop the export of grain from Ukraine? Ukraine without a navy has basically opened up the Black Sea, but the Russians clamped down again?
1: So Ukraine indeed has pushed the Russian fleet away from the Black Sea, so they are in the ports of Russia. But in the same time, the freedom of navigation for grain, so the grain for Ukraine and grain from Ukraine, was ensured until July. And since July, the Russian attacks have increased sevenfold. So it's a reality. Russia killed Indian sailors on a civilian merchant ship a few months ago. So it's quite clear that opening up those ports, opening up the export of grain, is a survival of many, many people around the world.
0: Is there anything that can be done from NATO's perspective to open that up again?
1: Well, we are working with Turkey and other countries to make sure that we can do that, because, of course, that is something that is important for everyone, not just for Ukraine herself, but for many countries around the world. And Turkey has been a very constructive partner in that respect.
0: What role does Latvia, how much does Latvia worry about what's happening in Ukraine right now as you see the advent of this new drone war?
1: The fact is that it's not only about Ukraine. What Russia is trying to do is to really subdue a country which wants to be like us, like the US or like Latvia or other countries in the world. And Russia does it with the help of Iran, with the help of North Korea. So there is another axis of evil that has formed currently. So quite clearly it does have an effect, because it's a role, you know, it's essentially a model of democracy that we have in Western countries that is being attacked, because that is a threat to Russian authoritarian imperial regime.
0: Understood. I understand that you guys are the only EU country to oppose lifting sanctions on Russian oligarchs. Why would anybody lift any sanctions on these oligarchs?
1: That's a question. But you have to ask those countries. There were three countries, and I'm not going to name them. It's not in European solidarity sort of terms to name anyone. But you know those countries. You can ask them, why did they do that? It's not. I can only say that Latvian position has been very strict and strong. We oppose lifting sanctions on Russian oligarchs, on weakening sanctions. We stand for strengthening of the sanctions. We welcome the Graham bill that was passed by the Congress, and we do look forward to the enactment of those regulations. But in the same time, it's quite clear that these sort of positions within the EU that we saw recently developing will have an effect also on our citizens and other citizens in the third countries, if the rumor is right that the deal was about the freeing of some certain citizens from prisons in third countries, because to warn our citizens that this can happen to them. Mm-hmm. And that is a very negative horse.

0: As we see currently, there is no indication that the butcher wants peace. So pressure, while also showing that we are genuine, both Ukrainians, Europeans, and Americans, in wanting to achieve peace and having some type of long and lasting deal. So we will see how it ends, but we support these efforts. And indeed, the meeting between President Trump and President Zelensky was good, was constructive. So we look forward having the results. If it was for the US, Europeans, and Ukrainians, we would have peace already. There's only one country, one person that doesn't want it.
1: Barbara Braze is with us, Latvia's foreign minister. So if we just don't understand, so we watched Yeltsin and he drank too much, and we watched Gorbachev and they said he was ineffective. And then Vladimir Putin took over. In the beginning, they tried to win him over in the West, and he gradually looked at the West as the enemy. Is that the feeling of most people in Russian government? Do they all feel like Vladimir Putin, that the West is an enemy that they can't deal with, and its expansion and reclaiming the Soviet Union is the goal? Or is it just Vladimir Putin? Does that vision die with him?
0: Russia currently is an imperial authoritarian regime led by a vertical organization of power. So there is no internal balances, checks and balances, or anything else. So it's a country run by KGB, former KGB, which are intertwined with organized crime. So it's an imperial authoritarian regime, and it poses threats to the whole Western civilization currently.
1: So are you convinced? Do you get up every day wondering if the Russian army is going to move on Latvia?
0: No, because we clearly know, together with our NATO allies, that Russia currently is unable to launch a challenge on NATO, military challenge. But what this regime is doing is, as we also saw from the U.S. Department of Justice indictments, the DOJ called it state-sponsored terrorism financing and for murder for hire. So quite clearly, they are trying to attempt to undermine both support for Ukraine in European countries and beyond. They are trying to attack, not conventional military attack, but through sabotage, through armed drones, as we saw it in Leipzig airport, also through various hostile information attacks, cyber attacks, on various countries in Europe, but also beyond. And this is the reality. We have seen attempts at arson on former British Prime Minister's properties. We have seen attempts at derailing trains in Poland. We have seen threats on the military, heads of military companies in Europe. So there is a variety of different measures that these influence efforts are taking by Russia. And we just have to be very, very prepared for that through our internal security services, information exchange among the intelligence agencies, preparing societies that this is possible, that this can happen, that these incidents are organized, and be ready to deny them. So this is, as it used to be in the Cold War times, now they take different shape because the technology and cyber have changed the environment, but actually the nature of everything is very similar.
1: Foreign Minister Barbara Braze, thanks so much. Stay safe over in Latvia, and thank you so much for continuing to live up to your NATO demands of 5% of your GDP and doing everything necessary to keep your country safe. Thanks so much. Meanwhile, President of the United States spoke yesterday, and today the president of Iran spoke. This is something he said prior to him walking to the stage, Cup 5.
2: We will speak about the suffering of our children in Minab and Lamerd and the brutality of those responsible for these crimes. Human beings do not commit such acts, and this behavior is deeply regrettable.
1: So they're talking about the bombing of what could be a school of innocent people dying. That would be terrible. But this is a president that hangs women for speaking up and wanting to not wear headgear every day. They're hanging innocent people for protesting, and they're worried about the brutality of a regime. They define brutality. Here's the President of the United States on what he wants to do. Cut to.

0: So while others have talked, I have acted. While others have spoken of peace, I have made peace. While others have ignored threats, I have confronted them. While others have talked of courage, America has shown it. While others have promised strength, I have used it to make America the most powerful country in the world. Working with many nations in this room, we are solving decades of intractable challenges, and we are settling years of unfinished business, and we're doing it well.
1: So that's what I think sums up Donald Trump. When everyone says, this is a problem, let's study it. This is a problem, let's have a committee on it. This is a problem, let's hit a bill on it. He does it, and it takes people off sometimes. Other people can't, but, you know, they'll still be in awe of it. Catches people by surprise. The speed in which he does things is he addresses these issues. The first thing he did when he got into office, Panama. Really? Second thing he did, major operation, was blowing up these boats and going after the cartels. Really? Caught me by a little bit by surprise. Operation Midnight Hammer. They have this program. They continue to grow it. They're not listening. They're not paying attention. They're supporting all these proxy terror groups. I'm going to bomb them. Venezuela. Been a problem. Not anymore. It's Cuba. You know you're next. His foreign policy is still about 36% approval. That'll gradually go up. And you know who's going to be the happiest about the president's foreign policy? The next guy. Or woman.

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2: NBC News Radio, I'm Scott Carr. An emergency hearing related to President Trump's ban on certain media outlets from the White House has ended without a ruling. Judge Timothy Kelly said he'll try to get an answer as soon as he can, after a lawsuit was filed by CNN, MS Now, and Politico seeking to restore their access. As a result, the White House TV press pool has stopped covering Trump's events. Chinese President Xi Jinping is in the U.S. for a state visit to the White House. President Trump's hosting the Chinese leader's first visit to Washington in 10 years. Among the items the pair are expected to discuss are trade and AI. A wide range of protests are planned in New York City during this week's visit by the Israeli Prime Minister Benjamin Netanyahu. Reports say protests against Netanyahu this year are more diverse than in past years. Expat Israelis will protest in Union Square. Leftist Jewish groups will demonstrate across from the UN against Israel's actions in Gaza and the West Bank. Scott Carr, NBC News Radio.
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4: Can good oral health be the key to preventing heart disease? Some research suggests that heart disease, clogged arteries, and stroke might be linked to the inflammation and infections that oral bacteria can cause. Dental specialist Dr. Thomas Salinas says there appears to be some connection between oral health and the number one killer of Americans. However,
5: it's not well understood. There have been a sporadic number of studies. Some of these are well controlled with regard to specifically just one disease process. However, as we know, disease presents itself in many ways.
4: While taking care of your teeth isn't a proven way to prevent heart disease, Dr. Salinas says removing oral bacteria through regular brushing, flossing, and dental checkups is an investment in your overall health.
5: The oral cavity is the gateway to the body. After a period of time without being removed, other types of species will grow in an anaerobic or without oxygen environment, and those are the ones that cause systemic disease.
4: For the Mayo Clinic News Network, I'm Jason Howland.

0: his mouth to your ears. It's Brian Kilmeade. More to know. 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
1: Hey, welcome back. Before I go, I just want to remind you, don't forget One Nation Sunday at 10 o'clock and Uniting the States. My brand new book comes out October 13th, the six moments that forged the American miracle. You will love them. You'll love those stories. I think you'll love the country even more. But now it's time to find out if there's more to know, and there is. Chicago commuters are getting hit with a bold new Florida billboard campaign. Yes, expanding its multi-million dollar recruitment campaign to the Midwest, the Florida Chamber of Commerce is launching the next free enterprise billboard campaign targeting Illinois Governor Pritzker. As the chamber says, the data shows billions of dollars in income moving from Illinois to Florida. They're trying to get more, slow down a little bit, and it shouldn't. By the way, next, a poll reveals that black families send their kids to private schools at higher rates than white families or Asian families. It's kind of counterintuitive. The New York Post did a study. The data points to challenges conventional assumptions about private school and enrollment patterns across racial and socioeconomic demographics. Yes, they want to make sure that their kids learn too. Next, playing loud music on the bus will cost you hundreds of dollars if you live in Singapore. Yes, bus passengers in Singapore can now be fined up to $500, and that is $293, $500 local, $293 period for us, for placing their feet or playing loud audio, as well as eating, drinking, or littering on board. A line of $5,000 will be imposed for more than serious offenses, such as causing obstruction or danger to fellow commuters. Now, Allison, you ride the bus all the time. Would you like to see people fined for putting their feet in bad places and playing loud music?
2: I mean, the feet isn't as big of an issue, thankfully, on New Jersey Transit. But honestly, the music, not even the music, it's when people are FaceTiming without headsets or even talking on the phone.
1: The worst.
2: Just be quiet. Everyone's doing their own thing. If you're on a call, try to whisper, but try to keep it to a minimum.
1: Next, Jackson Dart's left knee injury looked like he'd be out 4 to 6 weeks with an MCL sprain. Then the afternoon happened, and their 28-6 loss, which was tough to deal with against the Rams, got a lot worse because it looks like Jackson Dart is done for the season. John Harbaugh said evaluations are ongoing, and he would not comment on reports. But the NFL insiders say Dart is seeking additional medical opinions on whether surgery will be needed. If surgery is needed, he is done for the year. Absolutely terrible.
2: And Brian, we have this lovely TikToker who thinks it's all about karma.
3: Dart sustained a leg injury so bad that he was unable to walk off the field by himself. Now, back in May of 2026, Dart also decided it was a good idea to introduce Donald Trump at a political rally. Now, there's one thing about karma. She will always, always find you. So it'll be interesting to see if Dart makes it back out onto the field this year or not.
1: That's fascinating. You know, the president, every time he appears with somebody, they're going to get bad luck. It's bad karma. Jackson Dart has had an incredible run. He played in just about every game, missed a couple of games last year, but he's been phenomenal. This is devastating for the Giants, no question. But I don't say give up on the season. I say you got to go out and get a J.J. McCarthy, somebody just rotting on somebody else's roster to back up Jameis Winston. Listen to the Brian Kilmeade Show.

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1: Fresh hot peppers can be more than tasty. Studies suggest they may promote heart health.
2: Hot peppers or even green or red peppers are able to reduce heart disease.
1: Dr. Delisa Fairweather says an ingredient in peppers called capsaicin is the key.
2: Capsaicin has anti-inflammatory properties.
1: Dr. Fairweather says inflammation drives plaque buildup in blood vessel walls. And since capsaicin reduces inflammation, it may help prevent that process from happening. Capsaicin also may help boost your immune system, further reducing risk.
2: There really could be important benefits that you could have from eating hot chili peppers, especially in their ability to reduce some of these immune cell responses that are driving atherosclerosis and heart attacks.
1: More research is needed to learn more about capsaicin and heart health, but Dr. Fairweather says working hot peppers into a healthy diet could be a great idea. For the Mayo Clinic News Network, I'm Vivian Williams.
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5: ABC News, I'm Dave Packer. Chinese President Xi Jinping kicked off a high-profile state visit to Washington, receiving a rare plainside welcome Wednesday night from President Trump. ABC's Karen Trevers.
6: Big things, of course, on the agenda, talking about trade and tariffs, Taiwan, the issue of AI, artificial intelligence, and also Iran. And this is going to be a big question about what pressure, if any, the president pushes on China because of the issue with Iran as Iran's biggest trading partner and the purchaser of Iranian oil.
5: Now, the UN General Assembly, the Iranian president struck an incredibly defiant tone following threats from the Trump administration, stating explicitly that Iran, quote, will not bend at the knee to the U.S. We've now learned that a Kentucky State University women's basketball player from Senegal was arrested by ICE last month when she arrived at the airport in Louisville to fly to New York for a tournament. Her attorney posted that she's in the United States on a student visa. This is ABC News. An Idaho mystery could lead to a possible break in a Chicago cold case.
7: On December 4th, 1982, a man was found dead in a church in Boise. For 43 years, he's only been known as the Unknown Wanderer. But now Ada County Sheriff's detectives say they have finally identified that man as Dr. Matthew Francis Bitkowski. He died of self-inflicted cyanide poisoning. Earlier in 1982, 7 people were killed in the Chicago area after taking Tylenol capsules that had been laced with cyanide. The sheriff says while they cannot place Bitkowski in Chicago as being the Tylenol killer, they did find photos of him in Chicago and a hand-drawn map of Chicago. Detective Tim Cooper says questions remain.
8: Our office may have identified some possible connection between Dr. Bitkowski and the 1982 events.
7: Alex Stone, ABC News.
5: After Treasury yields spiked in price, all 3 major indices suffered losses Wednesday. Dave Packer, ABC News.
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11: We said we'd never break the 3-second rule. We'd never make a separate dinner. And never do that. We'd never let them sleep in our room. And never become a minivan mom.
12: Hey, Chris. Okay, well, I'm not at my desk right now.
11: As parents, we say never a lot, but never happens.

0: So when you say you'd never leave your child in a hot car, know it can happen. Before you leave the car, always stop, look, lock.
1: The sandwich. Convenient and delicious. But not all fillings are the same, especially when it comes to deli meats.
2: If it's gone through a grinder and had sugar and salt and other things added, it's now been more highly processed.
1: But what about your favorite rotisserie chicken? It's a step in the right direction, but it will have added sodium.
2: Most chicken products do, because they are leaner, and so they're adding a little salt in there to hold the moisture.
1: Zaratsky says knowing that, you can still create a healthy lunch.
2: Complement that with other nutritious foods like fruits and vegetables, you're getting some added potassium.
1: A sandwich and a banana seems like a good match, but why?
2: Potassium, on the flip side from sodium, you have two nutrients that can work for and against your blood pressure. And so you're just creating a better balance overall.
1: Be sure to use whole grain bread to get your fiber and consider an avocado, tomato, or sprouts for added health benefits. 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
7: This is The Other Side of Midnight.
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7: With Walter Sterling.

Oh, look at this. Well, I have emails. I get lots of emails. And one of them here says, defines you. They say, the reason people listen to your show is not for the nightly parade of delusional paranoids and doctors of metaphysics and truck drivers. He says it's because of fewer commercials. Not for the nightly parade of delusional paranoids and doctors of metaphysics and truck drivers. I'm like, wait a minute. That's perfect. That's exactly who we are. Doctors of metaphysics, truck drivers, and paranoids. Welcome. You have found a home.

What are we playing? What is this? What is this? Is this what research said? This said what we had to play? This? Is this freaking Weezer? Is that what the research said? It said play Weezer? To help the demographics, we have to play Weezer? Beavis and Butthead didn't want Weezer. Let me see that research. I'm looking. I'm trying to see where it says play Weezer. Here's another email I got. It's from Michael Palermo, who wrote that young guest you had on last night about hacking into the nukes was frightening. The young guest you had on last night about hacking into the nukes was frightening. Yes, he was frightening. Did you hear that? I asked a question. We can't lower it yet. The research says we have to play Weezer. I don't want any trouble with the vice president of research for Red Apple Audio Networks. I don't need any more problems. I think last month I actually talked to a sales manager. I'm exhausted.

0: last night we had on this guy who was kind of crazed and obsessed with AI, and he said that AI, super smart AI, has actually been able to hack the nuclear codes and to get into some of the nuclear launch sites. And I said, no. Who would have told them to do that? What country, what enemy would have told them to do that? And he explained, no, don't you understand? There were orbs around the nuclear sites. Orbs. Colored anti-gravity orbs. And they told them. And then one of you called in and said, well, was this in any mainstream media? And he said, well, yeah, it was in the New York Times. I'm like, whoa. It's possible that AI is quickly evolving into more than a fancy Google search. And by the way, a really disappointing Google search. No, I see. It doesn't say Weezer. It says you have too many old geezers. It's a typo. Too many old geezers. Thank God we won't have to play Weezer again. You and I can talk. 800-848-9222-80-NEWS.
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0: But that's a stunning story. The guest we had on last night at, 3:20? Because it's a whole hour of mysteries. Do you understand? Starting at 3 o'clock, we have a whole hour of mysteries. And the guest we had on last night had been circled by orbs. Orbs had surrounded him near nuclear blast sites. And they were different colors, stunning, from outer space, didn't know what the source was. And then they managed to get through the nuclear launch codes. They managed to identify the nuclear launch codes and insert the nuclear launch codes. What's the word I'm looking for? Anyway, that happened. I said, that's already happened? AI, super intelligent AI has done that? And then one of you called in and said, yeah, well, which mainstream media covered it? Well, it turns out it was in the New York Times, causing questions and concerns. Absolutely fascinating. He has a book coming out tomorrow, I think. Yeah, he has a book coming out tomorrow. We have to find out more about that. He was hard for me to understand. You probably didn't hear it because it was 3:20 in the morning. You're probably at work. But he was hard to understand, but boy, was he sure. He was sure. And we'll have to review that conversation again. Super AI identified, determined, unscrambled our nuclear launch codes. That's what he said, and that's what he witnessed, and that's what the New York Times covered. The New York Times may well have said, well, you know, it's a joke. But the guest last night was sure, and I'll get information about the book. I'll share it with you coming up. Walter Sterling, 800-848-9222, 800-848-9222. You and I get to be together from now till 5 in the morning. This is the best job in American radio. You know why? I have the fewest spots. I have the fewest commercials. I have no rules. Nothing could be better. I just get to share some stories. You and I get to talk about our lives. And we get to talk about things that matter. Our kids, the school systems. Not, you know, government schools, government schools. No. Ideas for making the schools better, different, interesting. How about that? The noise in the car? I'm going to go to AutoZone tomorrow and feel like a man. There are certain things that I can do to feel like a man, which is difficult when you have three daughters and three female cats and a wife. I'm in hormone land. I'm in estrogen land. My life is surrounded by estrogen. I wake up and I get a list of demands from women. And then when I go downstairs, I get a list of demands from female cats. At no time do I get to be a man, except when I go to AutoZone, or if I'm really lucky, I get to buy a new tire. Whoa. I get to talk to like the tire guys. You think this one really needs to be changed? Should I get a new one? Are you sure about this? And then, once a month, I take it to the next level. My hormones go to the next level. I go to the barbershop. And I go to a real barbershop. For me, the challenge in getting my hair done was I didn't want to get my hair done. I wanted to get my hair cut. And too often, the hair-cutting industry has devolved into a bisexual industry. That means that it's mostly for women. And you get to sit in the chair if you're a guy. But the chairs are the worst chairs. Bisexual chairs in salons, I always feel as though I'm going to break it. They always look too thin. Their arms are too thin. The seats are too thin. They look like they're going to collapse under the weight of a normal guy. Not a fat guy. I'm not fat. Normal guy. But they're made for women. Never comfortable in those chairs. I'd sit in them and go, this is going to collapse. And then everything, all the accoutrements are for a woman's salon. And that's fine for women. And I longed for a real barbershop. Real barbershops have huge chairs, really heavy chairs. They look like the Captain Pike wheelchair. They're those big, giant chairs. And like women would look very small in them. But I love those chairs. And then the barbershops, the real barbershops are a mess. The magazines are 10 years old. They're magazines that don't even exist anymore, like 20 issues of Argosy and lots of Popular Mechanics, which, yes, I know still exists. Lord knows I know it still exists. Those magazines. And then, conspiratorially, if the barber likes you in the real barbershop, he goes, hey, Joe, why don't you let Walter have some of what we were having? And I'm thinking, whoa, okay. And out come the box of donuts. And out comes the coffee cake and the good coffee, and we're men. We're in. And then they start telling stupid

0: jokes, not sexist, misogynist jokes, just stupid jokes. Because what guy got the thing that you would be surprised at, if there are a lot of guys talking, they don't talk about, hey, you know, I did it with my wife last night. Never. I have never heard a man talk about having sex with his wife. I've never heard a man talk about having sex with anybody, but of course that could just be the men that I know. But I never hear that. I never hear that talk. What I hear is them just telling stupid jokes, but not about women, not being misogynistic toward women. Groups of men, this is the other thing that may come as a shock, groups of men like women. And we like women in a totally positive, respectful way. You know, she has a great job. Oh, yeah, she got a new outfit. She looks spectacular. That's about as far as that goes. You understand, when men talk about women they know graphically, they say things like, yeah, you know, she looks really good in red. Hey, you know, she really liked that dinner. I made her that dessert again. That's about as far as it goes. And they talk about what makes them happy with women, but it's never, yeah, you know, we did that. No, it's not that. It's different. It's different. Now, I've had women friends say, well, you know who talks about each other in graphic terms? Women. Women talk about men in graphic terms. No, I'll believe that. Women have told me that. But men do not. When guys are together, they talk about sports. And that idiot neighbor, a lot of problems with the idiot neighbors. My father spent a lifetime dealing with idiot neighbors in physical sense. He had a physicality in his relationship with the neighbors. One side of the house, the side with the driveway, was lined with the tallest hedges you've ever seen. They weren't there when we moved in. They were there after my father went to work and planted the fastest growing, tallest hedges you've ever seen. And then on the other side, he actually learned how to build a brick fence. My father actually bought bricks, mortar, cement, got a wheelbarrow, and he built a brick fence, which is still there. 4,000 years later, it's still there. And that's how he dealt with the neighbors. One set of neighbors we actually liked. The ones with the hedges, we hated. Absolutely hate it. I don't even remember why. It doesn't matter. But that's how I was taught to get along with the world. Put up walls. You don't need to talk to the neighbors. Don't tell the neighbors anything. Neighbors don't need to know our business. That's how he lived his life. And therefore, no matter where I've moved, I've demonized my neighbors upon sight. I immediately have decided the neighbor's a problem. How about you? 800-848-9222. I'm Walter Sterling. 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
3: This is John Catsimatidis. Is AI changing everything? Well, there are many, many opinions. In my opinion, AI, to me, all it is a super Google machine. Well, what does that mean? There is no artificial intelligence. It's only as good as the programmer. Intelligence? No. Searching more places to create like it looks like intelligence? Yes. Overrated at this point? Absolutely. But again, it will need some kind of regulation. When I grew up, the Encyclopedia Britannica was the Bible of the truth. The question is, what will be the Bible of the truth for AI? AI is only as good as the programmers and their personalities that create it. Finally, I agree with President Trump. We have to win the AI game worldwide and beat every other country. That way, we keep America the greatest country in the world. I'm John Catsimatidis, and that's the Cat's Corner.
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1: These people are crazy. I'm telling you, they're crazy. We're lucky we have a country with people like this. Democrats are destroying our country, but we've stopped it just in the nick of time, didn't we?

0: It's The Other Side of Midnight with Walter Sterling.
1: Hi, I'm retired NYPD Detective Vic Ferrari. And on tonight's episode of Confessions of a Retired Detective, I explain how corruption slowly but surely worms its way into the New York City Police Department. Coming up in moments with Walter Sterling on the other side of midnight.
2: Near the center of the country. Details later, strippers on the loose. Walter Sterling, the other side of midnight, Red Apple Audio Network.
3: Florida, America's favorite phallic state dangling out in the ocean. I'm James Parker. 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

0: making its return, I guess. You're not gonna hear this anywhere else. It's on the way, coming up.
1: The Other Side of Midnight, 23 past the hour, 23 past the hour with Walter Sterling and you, Mike. Welcome to The Other Side of Midnight, Mike.
2: Hello, Walter.
1: Sir.
2: I called in last night questioning the missile launch. And I did a search today on the internet, and it said the codes were never compromised or hacked or anything like that.
1: Mike, thank you for doing the homework. So you did not find anything to substantiate our guest claim that the launch codes had been guessed by super AI.
2: Right. I even asked about the New York Times articles. And
1: nothing.
2: They had nothing on it. Now, that would have been a major news event, right?
1: Yes, it would have been a major news event. And I believe you, Mike. And thank you for doing that. When I got on the air tonight, I thought, oh, geez, I had one of those days, Mike, where I couldn't do it, but I was thinking, I really should have searched that today. So thank you for saying that. Thank you for clearing it up. Do you have any other news, Mike? Because now you're a very valuable resource.
2: Unless I missed something on the internet, nothing showed up. I got zero return on it.
1: I appreciate it, Mike. Thank you for listening, and thank you for calling 800-848-9222. Susan, welcome to The Other Side of Midnight.
3: Yes.
1: Yes.
3: Yes, hi. First-time caller. You know what you were talking about with the nukes and the codes and everything? Did you ever see a movie with John Candy in it and Alan Alder as a president of the United States? I think it may have been... Well, I think it was a 90s movie. And the whole scenario, that kind of what we're going through right now, like the war and everything was over, and Alan Alder's like, oh, well, what are we going to do? Oh, well, we can start another war, but not a real one with Canada. So we'll do back and forth with Canada. And then it was taking place in D.C. And then the Russians came to D.C. and they said, no, Mr. President. But the Space Needle in Canada, it combines everything. Space Needle up there in Canada
1: had a
3: climate control thing in it. But the guy dealing with D.C., John Candy and everybody, he had a computer, and he was sitting in another state, and he was tapping into codes, and then it showed our nukes all over the place getting ready to launch, and the guy wanted something like $2 billion, and he would stop it. And the launcher thing was in the Space Needle.

0: in Canada, you say, oh, they think it's a climate machine. And, well, it's all in that, but it's called Canadian Bacon.
1: Canadian Bacon, yes, it was a comedy.
0: It's got John Candy and Alan Alder.
1: Yeah, it was in the 90s. It was a good, stupid movie, Susan. Thank you for using that as a reference for something so important, and I appreciate the call. 800-848-9222. Sherman, welcome to the other side of midnight. Hi.
2: Thank you for taking my call. First-time caller.
1: Thank you for being a first-time caller. Thank you. Welcome to the big show. Now you are a misfit.
2: Thank you very much for having me on this outstanding show. You know, I only listen to your show and the show that was on previous.
1: Dominic Carter, who screams for an hour. I can't do that. I'm on for four. I just couldn't do it. But Dominic screams better than anybody.
2: I like the surf and turf. That's how I describe your show and his show. I think you both fit my psyche, my interests, and so that's why I only will listen to your two shows. Here's what I'm calling to say. John Lennon said absolutely, emphatically, that he saw a UFO in Manhattan. This is all documented. I knew I had something to tell you. This is all documented. I believe John Lennon. Ronald Reagan said he saw a UFO. He changed one of his speeches. That's all documented, where he talks about, us coming together as a world in terms of to protect ourselves from outside forces. Jimmy Carter said he saw a UFO. So the evidence is here. Some people are too rational. The evidence is here. The Romans on marches said they saw flying discs that they described as flying shields. They had no other way to describe it. I think it's also preposterous and absurd, with all due respect. I don't think human beings have gone to the moon. I'll give you a simple, quick example. If you had sex with the most beautiful woman on earth, ever born, ever created, wouldn't you want to go back and have sex with this extremely attractive woman, the most beautiful woman that has ever been conceived? Of course you would. So going to the moon is the equivalent to that times nine. How have we gone to the moon with inferior technology, but now with the technology we possess today, we don't go back? If we went the time we were supposed to have gone, we'd be going back every 5 minutes. We'd be going up there to have coffee. It's absurd and preposterous. We've been bamboozled by NASA and the government. If you look at Capricorn 1, the movie, it is a perfect example that lays out how this is a fraud. It's a fraud. So, the Van Allen belt alone will destroy human life trying to cross over that. And again, why don't we go back on a regular basis with the technology we possess today? ? Also, really quick, and I'll wrap it up. Thank you for giving me this time.
1: No, you're fine. Numerous, you're good, Sherman. Keep going.
2: Thank you. I really appreciate that. The Navy has seen UFOs all documented numerous times. Submarines have been miles underwater and all documented. All you got to do is Google it, research it, YouTube it, document where they have said strange objects that are bigger than the submarine have gone by them, the equivalent to 300 and 400 miles an hour, miles below the ocean. Again, we are all too rational. The proof is all around us. If we want to be, open-minded and flexible mentally and look at all the documented proof, numerous people have seen sheriffs, police officers. Numerous people.
1: Well, what about you? Sherman, have you seen a UFO?
2: No, I have not. And I don't know if I want to see one, because sometimes people that have been kidnapped and had encounters with UFOs are bananas after that. The psychological effect, the gravity of the whole thing, I don't think people are mentally capable of dealing with. Numerous people have been kidnapped by UFOs, and they all seem to be somewhat, to a large extent, bananas. The Travis case, where they're out in the woods, is one of the most best documented cases, where he was snatched up by one of the UFOs while they were out camping in the middle of the woods. There are too many cases.
1: Yeah, it's why I hate camping, Sherman. I'm not going to be doing any camping.

0: sleeping. It's terrifying. Sherman,
1: no, I can't.
0: Sherman, listen.
1: Thank you.
0: Listen to me.
1: Yes.
0: The good news is, on this show, you keep talking about how we're too rational. The good news on this show, there is no one who's rational. There's absolutely no logic at all. Your theories are just as good as any other theories. Sherman, I am flattered that you called this show. Thank you very much for calling The Other Side of Midnight at 800-848-9222. I love this guy. Every now and then I just play this clip of audio because to me it's like pornography. This is Brendan Gill torturing the CEO of NPR.
2: How fear of fatness is more harmful than actual fat. That's an editorial at NPR.
3: I am not familiar with the editorial, and I don't believe that was published during my time here.
2: It's called Diet Culture is Everywhere. Here's how to fight it. Do you think that that's an appropriate use of taxpayer dollars?
3: I think any reporting on health is an appropriate use of taxpayer dollars, yes.
2: And you think that editorializing that fat is not unhealthy is appropriate?
3: I don't know what that article is, sir, and I'm not familiar with it, so I couldn't say.
2: This is fake news. Do you think that basic accommodations like doorways or seatbelts represent, quote, latent fat phobia?
3: I don't have an opinion.
2: That's also from NPR. Do you think civility is racist?
3: No, sir.
2: No. Well, your outlet ran an article entitled, quote, When Civility is Used as a Cudgel Against People of Color. That was on All Things Considered. Would you like to explain?
3: I'm not on the editorial side, sir. I'm not familiar with that story.
2: You talk about how NPR is news. This is editorialization, and I'll read it. For many people of color in the United States, civility isn't so much social lubricant as it is a vehicle for containing them, preventing social mobility, and preserving the status quo. This is garbage. I'll spend all of my time doing everything I can to ensure you guys never get another dollar of taxpayer funding.
0: Oh, I love him so much. Brendan Gill, House Representative from Texas. Everything he has ever said is just freaking brilliant. I have tried now for 6 months to get him on this show, and you'd figure because it's this radio station, this company, Brendan Gill's been on the Cats Roundtable. Why is it difficult for me to get him? And Rita Cosby has helped me contact them the right way because she's Rita and she's powerful. I don't get it. But, sir, you are welcome. Because I don't want to ask him about politics. We know his politics. I want to ask Brendan Gill, how does he prepare for those hearings? Because he's brilliant, freaking brilliant. Like you, Margie, you're brilliant. 800-848-9222. Hey, Margie, hi.
4: Yeah, this is Margie. As a man, do you ever get a shave in a female salon?
0: Well, that's a very good question. Now, the challenge, what does it say? Margie. Oh, as a man, it's just, I have trouble reading the screen, but it's my problem. You can't get one of those shaves in a hardcore male barbershop anymore. You're not going to go into a real barbershop run by real guys who talk about sports all the time and get a shave. It isn't going to happen.
4: Because when I was doing medical surge nursing, that's the best thing that the patients would like. Give them a shave. I mean, I didn't do a perfect job, but get their face hot, and they loved it.
0: Yeah, it's a great thing. And did you shave the rest of their body, too, for surgery?
4: The orderlies, sometimes we would, yeah, depending on what was...
0: Now, why did you make an orderly do that rather than you?
4: I think they just did it. I don't know.
0: I upset you? I hope I have. Walter Sterling, 800-848-9222. John, congratulations. Welcome to The Other Side of Midnight.
5: Good evening. How you doing?
0: Well, better now that you're here. I think, let me just check here. Hey, guys, are we happier now that John's here? Yeah, everybody's happier that you're here.
5: Well, if you're happy, I'm happy.
0: Thank you.
5: That's great.
0: Thank you.
5: So I was out fishing one time out in under the Northern Lights of Canada, and a large ship came over, and I felt a presence that overcame me, and I felt as though I was magnified up temporarily, and I believe that I was completely abducted.
0: Were you scared?
5: I felt enlightened, mostly.
0: Are you Canadian? Are you Canadian?
5: I'm not.
0: Were you scared to be in Canada? Was the fear because you were in Canada?
5: At the time, I wasn't. No, I was.

0: just me and a bunch of walleye.
1: I can't imagine a more beautiful night. Was it an incredible night?
0: It was an incredible night. The sun was coming down. It was, you know, up there during the summertime. It doesn't get dark until late in the evening, 10 o'clock or so. I was out by myself trying to get some smallmouth and walleye. And this presence came over me and beamed me up. Now, a lot of my friends, I mean, they think I'm crazy. And
1: Well, that's a separate issue. Now, listen, when you were taken up, then what happened?
0: Yes.
1: Then what happened?
0: Well, I was enlightened, and I felt as though I could see over the entire earth and into the heavens.
1: And how long do you think you were up there?
0: It felt as though it was years. Wow. I have these repeated dreams where I fly up and down, almost like Superman, only I swim. You ever had that one?
1: I have not. I've never thought I was Superman because I have daughters.
0: Oh, okay. There, well, you know.
1: But listen, once you were taken up there, what was in the craft? What was in the ship?
0: It was a large metal. It stayed up. It just pulled me up into like a tractor beam. Have you ever seen like Star Wars?
1: Yeah.
0: Yeah, similar to that, only vertical.
1: Now, when you were up there and you felt it was years, when you were returned to Earth, how long had it really been?
0: It only a matter of minutes.
1: That amazing. Absolutely amazing. You're a very lucky man that, one, you have no trauma from it. You've experienced it. It was something remarkable. And they didn't hurt you. They didn't probe you or anything, right?
0: I don't think so. I don't think I paid for that option, so...
1: No, that's different. John, I appreciate you calling. Thank you very much for calling. 800-848-9222. 800-848-9222. Oh, what? It's Russell. I can't believe it's Russell. Thank you for calling, Russell. Oh, he didn't bring his friends. He could have had a whole orchestra. Jeffrey, welcome to the other side of midnight. Hi, Jeffrey.
2: Hello, Walter.
1: Sir.
2: I just want to say on the Brendan Gill thing, it was several months ago when I remember the day. There was that one day when I came across him doing his thing, and I said, thank God. And so it was nice to hear you say that tonight. And also, Nancy Mace would be another example of someone who has tremendous courage. And, of course, Senator Kennedy as well. Those three stand up to the things.
1: Senator Hawley from Minnesota.
2: Hawley, fantastic. Hawley.
1: From St. Louis,
2: yes,
1: Missouri. From Missouri.
2: And Tom Cotton.
1: Now, what I want to know, and I expect you to have an answer since you're a professional caller and a chronic caller.
2: Nice.
1: What I want to know is why didn't Trump appoint John Kennedy, Senator Kennedy, as Attorney General, or Hawley as Attorney General? Wouldn't either of them been amazing? Wouldn't Hawley been amazing?
2: I appreciate the question. I don't know the answer, but maybe there were many, many reasons that are beyond you. You know, there are personal reasons why they didn't get. They got several people would have been wonderful, qualified people, but it didn't go that way. But it could, maybe in the future.
1: I could just imagine Senator John Kennedy from Louisiana as Attorney General, having to face him as Attorney General.
2: Let me say one more thing, Walter. Different subject. I appreciate your little anecdote a couple of days ago about how you were at a party and there was nobody there who you had to, you know, suck up to because they were part of the business. You know, you were just by yourself, free from that those connections that are negative.
1: The burden. Yes.
2: All right, thank you.
1: You like that story? Okay, thanks,
2: yeah,
1: Jeffrey. Thanks very
2: much.
1: Thank you for listening. Thank you for being a chronic caller. 800-848-9222. Kate, my favorite name. My wife's name is Katie. Welcome to the other side of midnight. Hi.
3: How are you? I love your show, and I woke up. But I have insomnia, thanks to you. Sherman.
1: Yes, Sherman.
3: Was waking up wonderful things. But what about the World War II pilots that saw, they called them Foo Fighters.
1: Right. Talk about that. I know what you mean, but share with us what those are.

were, and that we didn't know a lot about it at the time, but we know more about it now. But you're absolutely right. There's been a long history of colored globes in front of jet fighters, airplanes. But this was interesting in that our guest last night talked about these colored orbs that surrounded him near nuclear warheads. And his theory was that they were actually able to manipulate super intelligent AI to bust the code, the launch codes for these warheads. Probably not true. He's written a book about it. We'll get the book. We'll find out more. Hard to believe, like really hard to believe. But the challenges of AI, first of all, think about this. When you first heard about AI, did you say, what the hell is that? Or did you kind of pretend to know what it is? Because I kind of pretended to know what it is. I have no idea. Every time I use it, it looks like not only just a super Google search, a very complex Google search that's very long, but it also doesn't get information that it should have. I've asked it more than once, what is Sydney Sweeney's cup size? What is her cup size on her breasts? It's a reasonable American question. I'm a reasonable American man. It never answers that. And then I said, well, who has bigger breasts, Jennifer Connelly or Sydney Sweeney? And again, it refused to answer it. All right. I asked it a non-sexual question. I said, three days ago, what should I talk about on my radio show tonight? Give me ideas for subjects to talk about on my radio show tonight. It's still thinking. It was stumped. What did that do? It made me feel as though my job was secure. That if AI and super intelligent AI and three or four different kinds of AI, including the kind you have to pay for, and you're an idiot if you do, including those, it could not answer, what should I talk about on my show? But then I had a mystery. Have you ever asked AI a true mystery? They've asked it, who built the pyramids? How did they build the pyramids? And after paragraph after paragraph after paragraph, AI concluded, time will tell. Well, I could have gotten that from the Discovery Channel. And as for who built the pyramids, only time will tell. Coming up next, all right, that's how it usually goes. Super AI didn't know that answer, but I did ask it another question that was a mystery to me. And boy, did I learn a lot today that I didn't want to know. My primary care physician, no, this gets interesting. My primary care physician, I had an appointment with him in June. And they said, oh, he's not going to be in this week. I said, well, when's he going to be in? Well, we're not sure. What do you mean? Now, this is a guy who'd been there at least 15 years, a well-known doctor, a really good doctor. What do you mean? Well, we're not really sure. Okay. And is he sick? I can't answer that. Is he coming back? Do you know when he's coming back? We're not allowed to say. Is he sick? We're not allowed to say. They couldn't answer the question. I said, can we make an appointment like in 3 months? Well, no, we're not sure when he's coming back, so we can't make an appointment. But he's still listed with the practice, and he's still listed on their website as a doctor I could see. But they wouldn't do it. Well, that was weird. Then, by some fluke, I was talking to my pharmacy, and that's a challenge these days, isn't it? To have a chat with your pharmacy. Good luck with that. And I said, what's the deal with my physician? Do you have it? And they knew. It said, he's no longer with the practice. Oh, he's no longer with the practice, according to the pharmacy. And then I was bored, and I went on AI, and I said, where's my primary care physician? And AI said, he's retired. Okay, makes sense. Older man, time for him to retire. But why couldn't his practice tell me that he had retired? Why wasn't that information available from the practice itself? I asked another doctor that question. You know, everybody has one doctor who's kind of a buddy and will tell you the secrets, right? Will tell you the secrets. He said,
I'm going to tell you why.

0: They couldn't give you an answer, and it was just beyond weird in just seconds.
1: Hello?
2: Oh, hello, Wally.
1: I was wondering if you'd like to go to the Strand to see a movie Saturday night, and then go over to Teen Town, maybe.
2: Well, yes, I...
1: Or if you'd rather go with the gang on a skating party and weenie roast. We'd have to leave earlier for that, though.
2: Oh, the skating sounds like loads of fun.
3: Wally has used a lot of common sense in putting the invitation this way. It shows he has thought about what Carolyn might like. And he has implied his price range, so she will have some idea of what he can afford when she makes her choice. Carolyn likes it better this way, too. It's doing the girl no favor to leave it entirely up to her. It puts her on the spot.
2: All right, Wally. On Saturday at 5, then. Bye.
3: Well, that phone call didn't go on for hours. A pretty sensible attitude toward telephone conversations.
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6: NBC News Radio, I'm Scott Carb. An emergency hearing related to President Trump's ban on certain media outlets from the White House has ended without a ruling. Judge Timothy Kelly said he'll try to get an answer as soon as he can, after a lawsuit was filed by CNN, MS Now, and Politico seeking to restore their access. As a result, the White House TV press pool has stopped covering Trump's events. Chinese President Xi Jinping is in the U.S. for a state visit to the White House. President Trump's hosting the Chinese leader's first visit to Washington in 10 years. Among the items the pair are expected to discuss are trade and AI. A wide range of protests are planned in New York City during this week's visit by the Israeli Prime Minister Benjamin Netanyahu. Reports say protests against Netanyahu this year are more diverse than in past years. Expat Israelis will protest in Union Square. Leftist Jewish groups will demonstrate across from the UN against Israel's actions in Gaza and the West Bank. Scott Carr, NBC News Radio.

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2: A lot of exciting things to do. Let's see. Yes, but about the... Oh, there was alien news that I wanted to get to before the end of the hour. Hold on a second. Where does it say? Hold on, kids. Let's see. I'm stunned by the former air traffic controller who's terrified by the new AI system. He says that it will cause people to hallucinate and cause a catastrophe. Did you hear this? A U.S. federal government, I'm sorry, as the U.S. federal government rolls ahead with its controversial plans to deploy an AI air traffic control system across some of the nation's busiest airports, one former air traffic controller is speaking out about the unprecedented risks involved. This 13-year air traffic controller veteran made it clear that the new system called the Strategic Management of Airspace Routes and Trajectories, or SMART, is little understood, as the aviation community is still asking basic questions about how it's actually going to be used. The first that comes to mind, he says, is what is the tool going to be used for? Whether SMART is used as a predictive tool or a prescriptive stand-in for human decisions, that remains an open question, and the answer is incredibly important for anybody worried about the aviation safety. If they want to use it as a predictive tool, what could happen? What's the worst case? What's the best case in this situation? Sounds like a good tool, because they have a lot of tools like that now. Weather forecasting, the amount of planes in the air, how fast the planes are going, all of that is predictive. If they're going to, say, make a decision, well, that's scary, because there's so many nuanced decisions in flying an airplane, landing an airplane, managing an airport. There's going to be trouble, and you know there's going to be trouble. There's already trouble with the self-driving cars. Self-driving cars have problems as long as Google Maps hasn't changed. Worst thing that can happen, and this happens to me all the freaking time, when there's major construction, especially in a downtown area, the worst thing that Google Maps or MapQuest or any of those can do is you start to hear a little ding, ding, ding, ding, and like, what, ding, ding, and then you look and it says, make a U-turn. But why should I make a U-turn? Make a U-turn. But I don't want to make a U-turn. Everything's fine. Make a U-turn. And it won't change. It won't fix it until I've made the U-turn, which inevitably takes me, what, down some obscure, little, often scary side street on Google Maps, MapQuest. And I go down the scary side street, and I learn about neighborhoods that I really don't want to know exist. The lawns may look nice, but I really don't want it to, and I'm glad I'm not there at night. And it takes me down scary little streets, one-way streets, stops, oh my God, right? Because they put in a new road. Whenever there's a new road or a new exit, and Google Maps hasn't caught up yet, a nightmare. Well, how's that going to work in the airplanes? How's it going to work in the air if there's a new route? I can't imagine. The slightest mistake in a tight air traffic situation is going to cause trouble. If they want to use it as another predictive tool, AI is another predictive tool, great, fine, go crazy. But as a land here now, right now, at many major airports, if it's raining and it's really foggy, that's when there's trouble. And that's with experienced pilots and experienced air traffic control. You put in AI, I don't see that ending well. Do you? 800-848-9222, 800-848-9222. Robert in Montreal, welcome to the other side of midnight. Hi.
3: Good morning, Walter. It's good to speak to you, Ying. Yes. I just want to let you know what we do here in Quebec when your primary care physician retires. My guy dropped out about 3 years ago, and now they have a new system. and the government sends you a letter assigning you to a clinic, and you call a number and leave your name and your problem. They call you back within a day, and they discuss it with you, and they give you an appointment within probably 48 hours. That just happened to me. I waited 3 years to get that letter, but it's a new system. But then regarding dentistry, that's different. I have a friend who's a retired dentist, and this is what happens with the dentists. The dentists are governed by a body called the Order of Dentists, and when you retire, you're obligated to register with the order and assign your patients to another office and send all your patients a letter indicating that you are retiring and that you're referring them to this office and wishing them all the best and so on and so forth. So I thought I'd give you that information. I thought you would be interested in hearing.
2: Well, I am interested, because let me tell you what happened with my primary care physician. They would tell me nothing, absolutely nothing.
3: Yes.
2: So I asked another doctor.
3: That's astonishing.
2: It is. And then I asked another doctor, I said, what's the deal? He said, well, that happened to me. I said, that happened to you, doctor? He said, yeah, with my primary care physician, I also could not know what the problem was. And it turns out lawyers tell them what they can say. Lawyers, because it turns out there are legal issues with retiring doctors you and I can't even imagine. For example, many doctors in hospital systems are independent contractors. And he said this actually happened. There was a doctor who was out for 3 months sick, and he was an independent contractor. The hospital system sued him for $55,000 for lost revenue because he was sick. He was out for 3 months. They sued him for the lost revenue for the 3 months that he was out. He said it's very tricky when a doctor is out or a doctor is retired and how they retire. And that's why a lot of doctors don't say anything, because retirement, illness, all go into different categories of liability. And they're all terrified of it. And therefore, I can't even imagine how this would work, how you'd be in an organization, a company, where you couldn't say I'm retired without fear of being sued. The other side of midnight, Red Apple Audio Networks.

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1: ABC News, I'm Dave Packer. One day after President Trump said he may annihilate the Islamic Republic if a deal isn't reached soon to end the nearly seven-month war, Iran's president insisting that it's his country that's the victim of terrorism. But on the sidelines, Chief Envoy Steve Witkoff and Jared Kushner were seen meeting with Iranian officials. Jennifer Gafito, former State Department Deputy Assistant Secretary for Iran and Iraq under President Biden, called the move progress.
2: I think what is really important here is that there are discussions happening. And what that signals is that both of the parties are back in a place where they have assessed that a diplomatic off-ramp is a preferable solution.
1: China's President Xi Jinping arriving in the U.S. Wednesday to a red carpet welcome from President Trump and the First Lady ahead of talks. An FDA advisory panel has voted to recommend a first-of-its-kind blood test designed to detect signs of more than 50 cancers. This is ABC News. A former NFL star looks to avoid prison time with a new deal on his attempted murder charge.
3: Antonio Brown faced up to 30 years in prison if he was convicted of attempted murder for allegedly firing shots at a man outside of a Miami boxing match last year. His attorney, Mark Ilar, said Brown would have succeeded in a defense based on Florida's Stand Your Ground law, but the prosecution's offer was too good to turn down. He says the charge will be reduced and Brown will only serve probation. He'll appear in court September 30th. Brown was extradited from Dubai, where he traveled after the shooting. Brian Clark, ABC News.
1: A Tennessee judge granted Dolly Parton's estate a temporary restraining order Wednesday against the late singer's nephew, Brian Seaver, and his private security company after the estate accused Seaver of threatening to commit violence and destroy his aunt's legacy in court filings. Seaver called the order and is firing a publicity stunt. The next hearing is scheduled for October 7th. Dave Packer, ABC News.
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7: Is white meat better for your heart than red meat, or doesn't it matter? 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
8: Dr. Donald Hensrud says the saturated fat content in meat is one of the issues.
7: Saturated fat is the main determinant of serum LDL cholesterol.
8: LDL is the bad cholesterol, a risk factor for heart disease.
7: Saturated fat is usually higher in red meat than poultry.
8: There's a chemical in red meat that's converted to a substance that may increase risk of heart disease.
7: Red meat, and especially processed meat, increases the risk of heart disease more than white meat. So in practice, I think it's still desirable to A, choose plant proteins, B, choose lean meats, and C, if given a choice, choose white meat over red meat.
8: For the Mayo Clinic News Network, I'm Vivian Williams.
9: Hold on a second. First of all, this is a school zone. So you need to put down your cell phone, stop texting, and let's get to driving. Now you're coming up to a stop sign, right? You need to slow down and stop before you hit that white line. I want you to look left, right, left. You don't want to get hit by a car going your left, and to your right to make sure you don't get sideswiped by a guy coming from your right. You're coming, and you see a crosswalk. You better slow your horses down, because the number one rule of driving is always yield to pedestrians. Now stop, pull over, and you are done driving.
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0: All right, ladies and gentlemen, we have on Dr. Linda Salvin and prestigious programmer Bill White of Sacramento, who made KFBK Sacramento a dominant radio station, said, "You got to keep her focused, Walter. Keep her focused." Are you ready to be focused, Dr. Salvin?
1: I'll never be focused. I'm too ADD with a thousand things going on in my brain at once. I can't help it, but I'll do the best I can.
0: Share with us some of the thousand things that are going on in your brain right now.
1: Well, remember the other night when you were talking about the girl in the school system where the parents from the affluent community took their daughter and put her in a lesser social economic class, and they wanted
0: educational
1: yes.
0: abuse. Go ahead. I won't interrupt you again.
1: Right.
0: Educational abuse. An insane
1: okay.
0: columnist for a newspaper in New York City decided to be beyond woke and take her well-educated, erudite, beautiful, bright daughter from a privileged home and privileged parents and well-educated, and stick her in a ghetto school just to see what would happen.
1: Right. Well, you also gave me homework because it reminded me of the story of Ruby Bridges from 1960, where in Louisiana, she was the first Afro-American girl to go to an all-white school and created a whole new wave of segregation, breaking the rules of segregation when she grew up. And you wanted me to know, I asked, I wonder what happened to her. Well, I found out what happened to her. She's now 72 years old. She's got four sons. She's been married to the same man for years and years and years. Norman Rockwell had painted a beautiful painting of her that hung in the White House for years. But the main contribution to society is that she became an activist for social rights and to help.

0: break segregation and to stand for anything against racism and hatred. She's done a great job as an activist, and she's still working. She has a organization that she's funded, and she goes around speaking as a activist all over the country in favor of peace and desegregation and to keep racism out of our lives, just like anything else that's going on out there that's against any type of race, religion, or anything that's not peaceful. She grew up and became America's civil rights leader. She said, so that I did the research, and when, 60 some odd years ago, here she is now. She's still going.
1: Dr. Salvin, thank you for doing the homework and the prep for our show.
0: You're welcome. But I also found a controversial situation that you might like.
1: Yes.
0: It's about the Titanic, which sank 114 years ago. But I watched a video with Elon Musk that states there's a theory that J.P. Morgan, of course, owned the ship, but there were actually two ships, Walter. One was called the Olympic and one was called the Titanic. Because he could get the money from the insurance, he deliberately had the ship sink. All he did was paint over the name Titanic and added the Olympic. So all the people who went down with the ship died, and a lot of the people on that ship happened to have been his business competitors. He was slated to go on this trip across the ocean from England to New York on April 15th or whenever it was back in 1912. He canceled just minutes before departure because he knew it was going to sink. And there was one man that survived who worked on the ship. He was told not to say anything about the truth. But on his deathbed, there was a man by the name of James Fenton who survived all those years and on his deathbed admitted the Titanic never sank. It was the Olympic. And he was told and warned, had he said anything in his life, something bad would happen. But he confessed just before he died.
1: And do you believe this story?
0: With everything else I'm learning about conspiracies, I wouldn't put it past anything. I would, with J.P. Morgan and the way he made money and kind of scam people, yeah, I probably do. There were two ships alike. This one had more problems, and they could paint over. Yeah, why not? I'll look deeper to find it to see if there's real truth behind it. But it made a lot of sense when I was listening to the story.
1: Do you believe the Titanic did not sink, that it was the Olympia, and it was a money collection scheme?
0: I do.
1: I'm asking our friend.
0: Yeah, you are. You're asking me.
1: No, stop. I'm asking our Midnight Misfits, 800-848-9222, 800-848-9222. You have to remember that J.P. Morgan and Rockefeller, these were not nice guys. And
0: nope.
1: They were the opposite of nice guy. And same thing with Sarnoff. Any of the true titans of the 20th century who dragged or compelled an industry to get to the next level, to become profitable, Albert Edison, these were not pleasant men. These were ruthless competitors, and they would do anything to win and to succeed and to preserve their business and grow their business. Long before there was antitrust laws, long before there were monopolistic laws, these guys could be ruthless, and there was nothing to stop them. Now, for J.P. Morgan to purposely murder a couple thousand people, that's even a stretch for him. But I've heard this story before. I think it's totally plausible. And how do you feel? 800-848-9222. Now, Dr. Salvin, do you have any other conspiracies or any other thoughts about the Titanic conspiracy?
0: Well, I think after reading this and listening to the video that I watched, I'm beginning to question whether the whole thing was a setup now. I felt bad, of course, knowing the whole story as a child and then watching the movie. But it never made sense to me that even though it was a brand new ship and they had all the high tech or whatever, equipment at the time, that they shouldn't have sank. just like the towers should not have gone down. I mean, there's too many questions as to why back then, and then running out of the boats. I think there's conspiracy behind it. I do. I think it's another conspiracy.
1: And what about the towers coming down? You mean the World Trade Towers?
0: Yeah, of course. And we were talking about that a few weeks ago for 9/11. It's like the towers couldn't have just been hit by a plane. And I believe that it was an inside job somewhere with explosives or whatnot, because it just doesn't seem plausible that the way they were constructed, that a plane would hit and the towers would come down. I think that there is more than what we know legally or professionally.
1: I would say
0: more to the story.
1: I would say that you have brought together the two biggest conspiracies of our lifetimes, of the past 125 years. The Titanic may have been an insurance fraud, and the World Trade Centers could not have come down the way we were told they would come down. And remember that moments after they came down, Donald Trump, a builder and a New Yorker, walking away from the scene, said, "I really doubt that the jets brought those buildings down. I have a hard time believing the jets brought those buildings down." Trump said that. And I've always said, why didn't we pay more attention to him at the time? Because he's a builder. He would know if it was a controlled demolition. It was his job to know if it was a controlled demolition. Tom, you're on the other side of midnight.
2: Hey, good morning. This one is for Linda.
0: Hi, Tom.
2: Okay. I remember last night you made a statement, and I was wondering if I can ask you if you can enlarge on the fact.
0: Sure.
2: Okay, I'm
1: Hey, turn off. Hey, Tom, turn off your radio, okay? Turn it off.
2: I'm almost afraid to ask.
1: Turn off the radio.
2: Yeah, okay. It's good now?
1: Yes, sir. Thank you. Go ahead.
2: All right. Linda made a statement last night that the Earth was flat. And I didn't get a chance to call in. She left too soon. And I was wondering if she can enlarge on that fact.
0: So I'll do my best. What I'm learning as of the last week or so is the Arctic wall. There's an ice wall. I never heard of this until very recently. And what it is, Tom, is Antarctica, which is, for the most part, off limits to the human race. We're not allowed down there. You have to have many, many passes and security clearances and be part of the military to get down there. And what we're learning is that there's an ice wall.
2: It's almost the other side of the dark side of the moon, that we're not allowed on that side. It's almost like that.
0: Kind of like that, but what I'm seeing, you can look it up. They're starting to release documents. There's even President Kennedy in the 60s walking on the other side of the wall. It's filmed. We didn't have digital back then. But he's being interviewed. He's explaining these other civilizations that have, since the ice has melted, the civilizations have been protruding. You see pyramids. You see castles. You see petrified images of the Titans and the giants and the Nordic communities. I mentioned Atlantis, and I felt very comfortable watching this as if I had a reincarnated deja vu, like, oh, my God, there it is. I would never have believed this because, like anybody else, we grew up knowing, educated, brainwashed, or however you want to talk about what we have been trained to believe. But I'm beginning to go deeper into, well, maybe this is real, because I learned that there's 178 other continents on the other side of the wall, and that we, Earth, are one of them, and we're actually inside a dome on this flat surface. I thought I was nuts, but the more I dig, the more interested I get, and I actually feel safer.
2: On a flat surface. So how thick would this flat surface be?
0: I'm not a geologist. I don't know. I'm not a geologist or a geographer.
2: All the pictures from space that we see, the Earth looks like a sphere, which is round.
0: Well, when they're up in if they're up in space, what I was also watching, that the horizon, if you're in a plane looking out, of the window

0: They were talking about how the horizon with the ocean or the ground meeting the sky is all the same, that there is no sphere unless we're above, like in a capsule. If the astronauts are up, it appears to be round, or is it just an illusion?
1: Or is it just an illusion? Dr. Linda, do you think it's an illusion?
0: I'm beginning to question because of what I'm discovering. Life's an illusion. The Moody Blues said that 50 years ago.
1: Are you quoting the Moody Blues relative to the Earth being round?
0: I think the whole world is an illusion. No, I'm quoting just right now. I don't know what to believe. The older I get, the more I can laugh at
1: it. Do you think the Moody Blues did a lot of drugs?
0: Oh, of course.
1: What sort of drugs do you think they did? What sort of drugs do you think the Moody Blues did?
0: If they did, they were definitely potheads. They probably dropped acid back in the day. They probably had some mescaline. Who knows? I don't think they were junkies. They wouldn't have been so successful and lived as long as they did.
1: Their drug use is just your opinion, Dr. Linda
0: That's
1: Salvin.
0: That's my opinion, not fact.
1: Not fact. No, no. We deal in radio facts. Radio facts are distinguished by the reality that they have no footnotes. There are no footnotes to radio facts. We deal in them the way others deal in, All right, 800-848-9222. You and I are talking to metaphysicist, PhD-er, Dr. Linda Salvin. By the way, what's how do we find you online? What's your website?
0: LindaSalvin.com, LindaSalv, as in Victor, IN.com. By the way, I had somebody from New Jersey call from the show last night. She adores your show. She listened to you on a different station before you got to this station, and now she's hooked listening to this show and just loves it.
1: Yes, my listeners are hooked on something. Ladies and gentlemen, listen to me carefully. This is shocking. This is shocking. Your car can be a spy. Now, here's a true story proving it. A guy's car insurance jumped over 20%. 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It should not take you for a ride. 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
2: The Other Side of Midnight with Walter Sterling. This is Moving America. Here's Jake Novak.
3: It looks like GM knows how to take a hint. A few days ago, Transportation Secretary Sean Duffy slammed GM rival Ford for a number of ongoing and new deals with China. That included a technology licensing deal with China's CATL, where Ford is producing lithium batteries with that company, even though those batteries will be made in Michigan. Duffy used the term, quote, deeply concerned to describe that partnership. GM was listening to all of this, and it just said it's working to ensure its next generation of battery cells will be backed by a strong domestic supply chain. Now, I'm going to briefly take you back to Rocks for Jocks class. GM's plan is to keep production more domestic by relying on new battery technology that uses sodium derived from soda ash, which is a lot more prevalent in America than lithium. Got it? Good. GM sustainability chief says this change should allow the company to leapfrog some of the most advanced battery technologies coming out of China. Sounds like a win-win. Now it's time to deliver. I'm Jake Novak.
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3: Hey, Walter. On tonight's episode of Confessions of a Retired Detective, I'd like to talk a little bit about police corruption and how it kind of seeps into the NYPD. So in the academy, all they do is bombard you with videos and don't let this happen to you when internal affairs talks to you about police corruption. But usually when a cop goes bad, it's one of two things. The first is they grew up in a neighborhood where there's criminals, or they've got relatives that were criminals. And basically, they never separated themselves from that. And when one of these relatives comes up with a get-rich-quick scheme or asks them to do something for it, they're more loyal to family and friends. They can't let that part of them go. And that's how they wind up in it. The other way cops get involved in corruption is it's a slow process. And the academy is right to a degree about taking a free meal or accepting a gratuity, but they go a little overboard with that. But the reality is, you're out there on patrol and you go into a restaurant or a luncheonette or whatever, and you don't know that the place is run by organized crime. And let's say, for argument's sake, the guy that owns the deli, let's just call him Uncle Joe. And every time you go in there, everything is $5. And one time you forgot your $5, and Uncle Joe says, "Nah, don't worry about it, kid. I got you next time." What's going to ultimately happen is one day Uncle Joe is going to approach you and go, "I hate to do this to you, but my daughter got into a car accident the other day, and this guy hit her and took off. Could you run the license plate for me and give me the registered owner's information so I can give it to my insurance company?" Now, 9 out of 10 cops will think that he's on the up and up and go, "Sure, Uncle Joe." And they'll run that plate and they'll give it to him, thinking that Uncle Joe is going to hand over that information to his insurance company. When in reality, the guy that owns that car owes Uncle Joe money from a gambling debt, and Uncle Joe's going to send a couple of guys over there with a baseball bat to tune him up. And this happened one time in a precinct where you had two cops that were going to a bakery every day to place bets. And one of the cops in Vice that had a case on this bakery knew one of the cops and saw them going in there all the time, and pulled them aside and said, "Listen, that place is under surveillance. It's a gambling den. You know it's a gambling den. Stay out of there. I don't want to involve you in this." And the two cops swore up and down a stack of Bibles, "Thanks for the heads up. We'll never go back there again." What do these two guys do? They walk right back into the bakery, place a bet, and tell Uncle Joe, "Hey, the place is under police surveillance." What does Uncle Joe do? He picks up the phone that's under a wiretap and starts calling people up, telling them he's under investigation. Ultimately, Uncle Joe got arrested for promoting gambling, amongst other things, and the two cops that tipped him off wound up getting suspended. For more behind-the-scenes NYPD stories, be sure to check out my new book, NYPD, Behind the Blue Wall of Silence, available on Amazon. I'm retired detective turned author Vic Ferrari with Walter Sterling on the Other Side of Midnight.
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5: From News Nation, our Wednesday, Thursday friend, Megan Mink, who has incredible reports from News Nation. Megan, what are you doing this week to scare us?
6: Hey, Walter. Yeah, it's Megan Medic from News Nation's Unreported. It has been a couple weeks since we have chatted. I've missed you. I've missed the audience. Thank you so much for having me back. We've had a couple banger episodes of Unreported come out, and I can't wait to tell you about them. First and foremost, you know I had to dig into the Hayden Panettiere death. It screams suspicious to me, and I couldn't keep away. So we looked into it. I talked to a man named Isaac. He is a pro at something called occult symbolism. So it's really digging in and looking for signs and clues that all of these things are connected with occult Hollywood and, you know, I hate the word grooming, but, you know, grooming these childhood stars to have this life. And when you see them have these, you know, very public downfalls, it's almost like a form of blackmail. And we dug into Hayden's book, specifically chapter 23. And Isaac has a massive theory on why 23 is the number of a sign. And this was Hayden giving us a clue of what was going on in her life. But 23, that chapter was the story of what happened to her on the yacht. And it's heartbreaking and terrible. And, you know, we hope that she is resting in peace. And we also dig into a bunch of other stars, Aaron Carter, Brittany Murphy, Paul Walker. We even have a nice long conversation with Justin Bieber and how he's been notoriously silent, but we, you know, he possibly knows something about what goes on in young Hollywood and just these tragic deaths that we're seeing of very talented people. So I really hope that you guys can check that out. That is live right now on all platforms. My guest is fantastic, Isaac Weishaupt. You guys will love him. Occult symbolism is his thing. And then today we release an episode, and true crime fans, I'm here for you. I finally did a true crime episode. I've had so many emails and requests to dip my toe into the true crime space, and I usually stay out of it. But a story came my way from my friend who you guys know as well, Ross Coulthart. Ross sent me this story from Duncan McNabb, who is one of his friends and former colleagues in Australia. And Duncan wrote a book about the mushroom murders that took place in Australia. And this woman invited her estranged husband's family over to her house, served them all beef Wellington with poisonous mushrooms, and killed them. It is insane. The story is insane. The book is insane. It's now available in the U.S. It's called Recipe for Murder. And that episode went live today and is available on all platforms for you guys. So if you have time, check it out. Unreported with Megan Medic on News Nation. Always leave your comments and send me your story ideas. Always looking for that next big unreported story to tackle.
5: 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Kimberly, my God. Yes, it's Kimberly at 800-848-9222. Hi.
7: Hi, good evening, Walter. Last time I spoke to you, we were about to celebrate your birthday, so I hope it came out to be all that you wanted.
5: Let me tell you about that. Do you want an answer?
7: Oh, sure.
5: Okay, because I want to hear what you have to say. My definition of a good birthday is did they make the cake right? And my mother made a very specific type of cake, and therefore, in my DNA, I believe this is the way cake is supposed to be. My mother made a marble cake, and the marble cake had mocha icing, and it had too much mocha icing. That was it had a middle layer with too much icing and then a top layer with too, but it was mocha. And then, I don't know if you know this, but the scandal is in the past few years, they don't make marble cake anymore. And so my relative's making me a cake. They have to make it from scratch. But we have looked, and we cannot find a marble cake on the shelves.
7: Yes, we had a store here called Waltz. It was more of a family kind of store, and they used to make marble cake. But you're right, I haven't seen it for a couple of years now that you're saying that.
5: I would view that as a tragedy, wouldn't you?
7: Yes, yes.
5: Exactly. Now, please, yes. Welcome to the show. How may we help you today?
7: Well, you and Dr. Selvin were speaking about the Titanic, and I don't think that's unrealistic that they did that, because there is a movie out there, if you ever watch it, and it's called History is Made at Night. It was with Charles Boyer, Jean Arthur, and Clive Owen. And he was a very rich man with a ship, and it was all what he did with the ship over jealousy. So I don't think it's unlikely that that kind of situation could have happened, especially with very bad, evil businessmen.
5: I totally agree. It could have happened. It's hard to imagine on that epic a scale that many people would be murdered over greed, but it has happened. I think that's how come wars happened.

0: Yes.
1: All right, Kimberly.
0: But,
1: where do you
0: if you
1: live?
0: Get to watch that, if you get to watch that sometime.
1: It happens at night. What? Where do you live?
0: History is made at night.
1: History is made at night, Kimberly. Where do you live?
0: Yes. Dalton, Illinois.
1: So you're listening on WGN out of Chicago.
0: Yes.
1: That's fantastic. What a great radio station that is. And what a fine midnight misfit you are, Kimberly. Thank you so much for listening to The Other Side of Midnight, 800-848-9222. It's important to remember that the titans of the 20th century were far worse than the titans today. And the titans today aren't prizes. My favorite unbelievable story about dominance in an industry, none of the people who built industries, the railroads, the airplanes, media, other industries, coal, oil, they were not nice guys. None of these people were nice guys. And one of the challenges that we have today throughout our industry, throughout America, is too often people trying to build businesses, grow them from scratch, make them get much bigger, are required by all sorts of nonsense to be pleasant. And pleasant doesn't build. It might be good at maintaining. It might be good at sustaining a business. It might be good at bringing people together. But it doesn't grow a business. Growing a business, based on everything I've seen, is based on having a very clear vision. The people who run businesses that are successful have clear vision as to what they want and are brilliant at communicating it to the people they work with. This is what I want. That's from clarity, motivation, and a little fear. Fear of either disappointing the boss or fear of getting fired. But there's always a little fear to get it done because at default, many people want to go on vacation. At default, many people just want to go home. They need a little help to get there. But there's a fine line today, and that line gets thinner and thinner and thinner between what is acceptable in terms of motivation and what is not acceptable in terms of motivation. I've been in media all my life. Every single person I know who truly has been innovative in media, who has tried new things and been successful at it, not pleasant. They were not liked. I'll tell you a story. There was a famous media executive, well-known, very successful. And I was at a very different company. I was at this big company you've heard of. And I'm in a meeting with like 30 guys in suits and maybe a woman, but 30 guys in suits. And the purpose of the meeting was to discuss firing that individual. That individual. We were having a meeting about firing that individual. Now, this person was legend. This person had, in my opinion, built the company. And at the time, I was 28. I didn't have a mortgage. I didn't have a wife, and I didn't have kids. And therefore, I could say whatever I wanted. They were all talking about strategizing how to fire this guy. And I looked at the suits, and I go, you can't fire him. The reason the company is so successful is him. He's adored by the press. And many people who are here are because of what he did. You can't fire. Silence. Silence. And my boss was in the meeting, and his boss was in the meeting. Next day, I get a call from his boss, the president. I get a call from the president to tell me that they weren't going to fire the guy. And then in my doorway appears my boss. And my boss looks at me and says, you know that meeting we just had about Bob yesterday? Okay, well, we're not going to fire him. But you understand that nobody in the company liked him. Nobody in our division liked him. In fact, they hated him. That's why there was that meeting. And I didn't know. I wasn't in his part of the company. And my boss looked at me and said, and here's what we're going to do. Walter, he's going to report to you. That's how they solved the problem. He's going to report to you, and then he reported to me. Corporate shenanigans. But today, he wouldn't have lasted as long as he did, nor would he have been able to build what he built, because he didn't really actually know how to be pleasant. I saw him close enough. He really didn't know how to be pleasant. And today, it counts for too much. He's a really nice guy. He's a really nice, she's a really nice woman. Counts for too much. The threat of being sent to HR, never good. The threat is constant and bigger and growing. But my brother, give an example, my brother was an executive at J.P. Morgan Chase, and he reported to Jimmy Dimon. He reported to the CEO. And one day he had to go to Chicago from New York to sit in an all-day meeting about human resources. My brother was on the management committee at J.P. Morgan Chase, and he had to go to this management committee meeting, this big deal meeting in Chicago about human resources. And he was there about a half hour. And he stood up, because he's too much like me, he stood up and he looked at the room and he said, "I'm leaving because I can't figure out how to make any money in this meeting." And he got up and left because he knew what the job was, which was to make money. And he wasn't going to make any money talking about HR things. The other part of the HR problem, in my experience, is that most of the HR people that I've known in the past, not today, but the ones that I've known in the past, they were corrupt themselves. That's right. They were either fooling around with employees, or I know one of them was stealing liquor from the executive dining room and having it taken to his home by his car and driver on a Friday night, a 200-mile drive, not giving the guy the night off. He sent him home with boxes of wine from the executive dining room. And another one, this is my favorite story, another one was busted for using inter-office mail to ship cocaine from New York City to Los Angeles. There was a chairman of NBC, a woman chairman of NBC. She had never been in media before. She flies out to Los Angeles. She's in Los Angeles for the first time at NBC Los Angeles, and Los Angeles is a very different place for media people. It's creative, people come in late, people are loose, people don't dress up, all of that, right? First time she was ever out there, it's 10 in the morning. There's nobody there. There was nobody in the programming department at NBC Burbank because it was 10 in the morning. They'd stumble in around 11:45, the early ones. The rest of them would come in after lunch. She was horrified. She came back and she wanted to fire all of them. And everybody in New York had to spend a lot of time with her explaining that, no, it's all right. That's just the way it is. But those are the social differences. And you may have seen that as well. I know of nothing good. I'm trying to think now. I'm trying to be fair here. Why would I try to be fair? Walter Sterling and you at 800-848-9222. My daughter, my 14-year-old, has autism and apraxia. And I've learned a lot about how the human brain works, how your brain and mine works, one of the great mysteries of our time. It turns out there's a belief among scientists that the human brain is the most complicated the most complicated thing in existence. Let me get the phrase right here. The way they said it was pretty amazing. It is often said that the human brain is the most complex object in the known universe. So it's been entirely surprising. Now, let me start again. Ladies and gentlemen, I am prepared. Take it easy. It is often said that the human brain is the most complex object in the known universe. So it hasn't been entirely surprising that we're a lot closer to making other organs artificially than we are to growing brains. Nevertheless, scientists' failure to grow the cells of the relatively single hindbrain has puzzled them. They haven't been able to grow one cell of the brain. It's puzzling. And then it turns out one of the reasons why they have not been able to grow a brain, not even get close to it, is that in studying it over decades, they've realized that the brain you and I have is not one brain. that over the centuries, over the

0: than people who are right-handed. Lefties are special. Even better, if you are injured in your head, if you have a head injury, if you have a brain injury, and you're left-handed, it will heal faster than a right-handed person's brain will heal. It's amazing. But what I've learned from my autistic daughter is that, unlike me, and maybe you, she is more aware of the different sides of her brain. She was doing fine. She was playing in her playroom. She was making these elaborate organizations with soldiers, toys, beautiful, organized, poetic, geometric patterns that she was making on the floor with her toys. Complex patterns. And I really admired it. She was making a concert. She was making a pretend concert on the floor with all of her toys. This is the balcony. Here's the right section. Here's the orchestra section. Here's the lawn. She had all of this made up. It was magnificent. I was really impressed. And the next day I came down to the basement and it was trashed. It was absolutely trashed. And I said to her, what happened here? I really liked what you had made. What happened here? And she looked at me and she said, well, the other side of my brain told her to knock it down. The other side of my brain told me to knock it all down. And I'm thinking, I don't want to pursue this because I don't want to find out that you're possessed. I didn't want to find out that you were possessed. And later on, I asked her again, I said, tell me about that other side of your brain. Well, sometimes the other side of my brain tells me to do different things. And she didn't present it as bad or evil. It was just different. And from time to time, when she does something curious, unique, challenging, I will ask her, I said, where'd that come from? And she'll say, well, that came from the other side of my brain. Matter-of-factly, not spooky, not possessed, but matter-of-factly. One night, when she was younger, I was woken up by this woman's voice, a very mature, adult voice, speaking. I'm like, who the heck is in here? Didn't sound like my wife, didn't sound like the older kid. Who was speaking? It was the little girl. She was like 10 or 11. It sounded nothing like her, right? With apraxia, you have a severe speech delay, stutter, tricky with words, not easy to speak. That's what apraxia is. It's a severe speech delay. And she was talking like, whoa, whoa, whoa, who's speaking here? And she was sound asleep, sound asleep. Next time we see her neurologist, I said to the neurologist, I heard this other voice when she was sleeping, and it was perfect. She could speak perfectly the way you would hope your child could speak, as opposed to the way our child was speaking at the time. And he said, well, speech comes from a different part of the brain at night. When you talk in your sleep, it's coming from a different part of your brain. Like, whoa, whoa. And I said, well, that's amazing, because that means that everything she needs to know and every capability she needs to have to speak is in there. It's in there. It just can't get out yet. But I found that fascinating. We don't have a clue how our brain works. Every month, every year, we find out from neurologists new information about how the brain works. It's always fascinating. And to me, it's always positive. 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
1: NBC News Radio, I'm Scott Carr. An emergency hearing related to President Trump's ban on certain media outlets from the White House has ended without a ruling. Judge Timothy Kelly said he'll try to get an answer as soon as he can, after a lawsuit was filed by CNN, MS Now, and Politico seeking to restore their access. As a result, the White House TV press pool has stopped covering Trump's events. Chinese President Xi Jinping is in the U.S. for a state visit to the White House. President Trump's hosting the Chinese leader's first visit to Washington in 10 years. Among the items the pair are expected to discuss are trade and AI. A wide range of protests are planned in New York City during this week's visit by the Israeli Prime Minister Benjamin Netanyahu. Reports say protests against Netanyahu this year are more diverse than in past years. Expat Israelis will protest in Union Square. Leftist Jewish groups will demonstrate across from the UN against Israel's actions in Gaza and the West Bank. Scott Carr, NBC News Radio.
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4: The place is the center of the continental United States. It's a wonderful town in Kansas called Lebanon. Well, they may pronounce it Lebanon. They should pronounce it Lebanon, mainly because that's what I say. All right. Short by. And Bass Whore, Kansas, a kind of a good name, Bass Whore, a good name for a gentleman's club. It's called Whispers Gentleman's Club. Whispers! Yeah, and they are a great place to go and to be a part of the wonderful gentlemen scene, the beautiful girls you can only find in Kansas. According to one reviewer, he says, the Gentleman's Club is on the outskirts with plenty of parking availability. That's what I like. The inside was really nice and clean. Drinks were not high at all. Plus, the doorman was pretty cool and chill. The ladies were very nice looking and very excited to see a live body. Another review says, terrible service. I'm never going back. I went on a Saturday night and the girls were all sitting around on their phones. No one was dancing and sitting there with no one asking if my drink order. So I finally grabbed the bouncer as he walked by and asked if anyone worked there. Worst experience ever. According to Jen, who works at the place, she said, with your behavior, we're okay if you don't come back. Best of luck to you. Rick from Maitland, Missouri, he says, food delivered to you rapidly and tasted really delicious. Special seasoning, I hear. The ladies were gorgeous to be with. It's a great club, worth the drive if you're looking to go to the center of the United States. And I think that's a worthwhile road trip. Get together with your crew, go for that drive. See this great nation and visit Whispers, where they keep it quiet. Quiet! From the champagne room, screaming at the top of my lungs, I'm Vilo Hool. Strippers on the loose, Walter Sterling. The Other Side of Midnight, Red Apple Audio Network.
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5: About our brains. The studies have shown that for 500,000 years, human brains have not been one thing. They are started from two different, very distinct cells in the back of our brain, the hind brain. And when we're born, and the embryos start with two very different cells to make up the brain and grows from the brain. But it is clear to scientists, which you and I are not, that our brains are made by two different sets of cells that form and then come together in our heads. And they say it's kind of cool and amazing, but in fact, originally, these were two different organs. The brain was two different organs. Then you learn, you think about schizophrenia, you think about people who have problems processing. They need to get their brains to work together to get in sync. The right side, the left side, different sides of the brain have different characteristics. We think of it as one organ. But in fact, what they have discovered is it's not one organ. It is two, with two very different types of cells, and that it forms from that point. Isn't that amazing? Absolutely stunning.
6: The and you know who found it? You know who found it? It wasn't
5: an old neurologist. It was grad students. Let me see if I can find what that says here, but because I'm amazed. But even 500 million years ago, there were these separate neural systems, which now almost operate as one, which is very cool. It says, research has shown having the brain as one organ would probably be more efficient, but we rely on this as two separate brains. We rely on it as one, but it's not one. The gene is expressed, but one, let's see, it's a lot of technical stuff. The two cell populations are mutually dependent, but they never overlap. So the two parts of our brain, they're dependent, but they never overlap. Moreover, the DNA within the cells is configured very differently between the two. And then when the authors of this study tried to persuade one set of cells to become forebrain rather than hindbrain neurons, they largely failed. And the same went in reverse. The cells in the back of our brain are different than the cells in the front of our brain. The hind brain is what they call it. These were evolved differently. They evolved at different points of time. And I suspect a lot of the challenges that you and I have getting through the day is because we're trying to get our brains in sync. We're trying to get our two brains in sync. When you were a kid and you learned about dinosaurs, the giant dinosaurs had a brain in their head and a brain at the end of their tail because it was so big, it needed a control system in the tail to control the tail. There's a long history of animals having two brains. There's a long history of animals having multiple organs. How many stomachs does a cow have? Like eight? We don't understand any of that. But I find it amazing. And now they're having to do all this work on schizophrenia. And it turns out that things like schizophrenia, problems with our brain working together, problems with two sides of our brain, is because they're physically different parts. They're two different entities with a different set of cells and that are not compatible. When they try to take the cells from the back of our brain and put them in the front of our brain and vice versa, it won't work. Absolutely will not attach. It's amazing. All right, let's you and I talk, because I know you have wacky theories and I deal in radio facts. Radio facts, no footnotes. 800-848-9222. 800-848-9222. And, I'm thinking the mayor in New York did something particularly wacky today. I got to look at that. I have many notes tonight. Good evening. You and I can get in touch. I have an email. It's walter.sterling@wabcradio.com. walter.sterling@wabcradio.com. This is what I wanted to mention. I can't believe how advanced and sophisticated and smart the digital capabilities of the Red Apple Audio Network and WABC are, far ahead of any other radio company. Oh my gosh. If you go on the 77 WABC app, which I urge you to download, I because I'm so proud of it, I'm so amazed about it, through the show, podcast, minicast, go up on there almost in real time. The minute I'm done with the segment, boom, it's up there. Illustration, description, anything that you've heard on the show, any guests you've heard on the show, even Dr. Linda Salvin, you will find on the 77 WABC app. The reason I'm so impressed with that doesn't happen at other radio companies. 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

0: explained it to me, I was blown away. I was really genuinely impressed. 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Not tomorrow, not 2 days from now. 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
2: ABC News, I'm Dave Packer. Chinese President Xi Jinping kicked off a high-profile state visit to Washington, receiving a rare plane-side welcome Wednesday night from President Trump. ABC's Karen Trevers.
3: Big things, of course, on the agenda, talking about trade and tariffs, Taiwan, the issue of AI, artificial intelligence, and also Iran. And this is going to be a big question about what pressure, if any, the president pushes on China because of the issue with Iran as Iran's biggest trading partner and the purchaser of Iranian oil.
2: Now, the UN General Assembly, the Iranian president struck an incredibly defiant tone following threats from the Trump administration, stating explicitly that Iran, quote, will not bend at the knee to the U.S. We've now learned that a Kentucky State University women's basketball player from Senegal was arrested by ICE last month when she arrived at the airport in Louisville to fly to New York for a tournament. Her attorney posted that she's in the United States on a student visa. This is ABC News. An Idaho mystery could lead to a possible break in a Chicago cold case.
4: On December 4th, 1982, a man was found dead in a church in Boise. For 43 years, he's only been known as the Unknown Wanderer. But now Ada County Sheriff's detectives say they have finally identified that man as Dr. Matthew Francis Bitkowski. He died of self-inflicted cyanide poisoning. Earlier in 1982, seven people were killed in the Chicago area after taking Tylenol capsules that had been laced with cyanide. The sheriff says while they cannot place Bitkowski in Chicago as being the Tylenol killer, they did find photos of him in Chicago and a hand-drawn map of Chicago. Detective Tim Cooper says questions remain.
5: Our office may have identified some possible connection between Dr. Bitkowski and the 1982 events.
4: Alex Stone, ABC News.
2: 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Dave Packer, ABC News.
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8: When you think of your mental health journey, what comes to mind?
9: 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Ask somebody. You don't even have to say anything to someone for them to know they understand. Sometimes it's about a hug.

0: even if it's just a little bit more comfort, that can really mean a lot to someone. Because you don't know what is going on. Even in that moment, there could be something going on. If you or someone you know is struggling with mental health, you can get more information at seizetheawkward.org.
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0: There's the legendary Dave Scott, a known Canadian. Oh, is there trouble with the Dave Scott line? Is there trouble? Dave Scott, a known Canadian, a great broadcaster, great friend of the show, who's an expert on all things UFO, UAP, studies it, actually studies the drops from the federal government. And Dave Scott, do you have any new information for us today, either on UFOs, UAPs, or Bigfoot?
1: Well, there was an interesting comment, a few comments today by billionaire Robert Bigelow, who made his billions in the hotel industry in Nevada, but is the former owner of Skinwalker Ranch in Utah, and somebody who has sank millions of dollars of his own money into the UFO study, as well as consciousness and life after death. And at 80 years old, Mr. Bigelow has a podcast out to talk about these great subjects that we know and love. And one of the topics that he actually brought up in his latest podcast, I thought would be great for you and I, because it's literally about whether or not AI and extraterrestrials have any liaison between them. And the issue with that, as Bigelow states, is it comes down to the soul. He says AI, for whatever advances it may make on humanity, it does not have the ability to have a soul or a spirit. It will never be able to feel what a human feels. As much as we can program it, it'll never have that feeling. It will never understand the emotions of life and everything, like a lot of people claim the ETs do. Like, if you hear people who have had encounters with a lot of these alien gray creatures, which stand between, 4 and 5 feet tall, the big bulbous gray heads and the black eyes that just seem to stare off into nothing, they're more like what we know of as the scientists of the alien world. And a lot of people claim that they don't seem to have any souls. They seem soulless, that there's no emotion when they're doing these experiments on humans, or whether they are healing them or experimenting with body parts. If you go back to some people claiming that they've had anal probes or they've had needles stuck in their eyeballs. I mean, it gets very grotesque at times. So it's very interesting how they are, Bigelow and others are trying to wonder whether or not they can predict alien movement and what the aliens are through

0: AI, but yet we'll never have an understanding because we don't even know if the extraterrestrial species have a soul either. If you believe in God, everything has a soul or a higher power. But if you're, say, a Darwin type person, it doesn't really make sense. So the question I pose to you tonight, Walter, AI or aliens, are they one of the same? Or is there some level of spirituality that AI is missing that aliens may have?
1: I have actually asked a Catholic priest whether or not aliens and UFOs are satanic. And he says they could be. I believe that they are soulless. I believe that in the universe today, as we know it, and as we think of as a soul, it's just for humans. Our default position as human beings is goodness. Our default position is to do the right thing. I believe this is true of all humans at birth. I cannot assume that that's true of the rest of the universe.
0: Well, I mean, I will respectfully and politely disagree with that because, look, I'm a believer in God just like you are, okay? But number one, we don't know how long God's days were when he was creating the heavens and the earth. It could have been a million years in between his day. I don't think it was a 24-hour cycle. And if he is the Alpha and the Omega and the creator of all, who's to say while he was making us beautiful humans on Earth and making this a wonderful planet to live, that he wasn't doing the same in other solar systems and creating other species? Now, if you put humans against a gray species or a reptilian or a mantid species, we're definitely better looking. We got the looks of the creation from God. But, I mean, if you put them against the Pleiadians or the Nordics, who all look like a bunch of handsome men and women from Sweden, tall, blonde hair, and chiseled faces, then, you know, maybe they're better looking than us. But the whole point that I'm getting at right now is I think that if God created everything, he probably created other livelihoods and out there, and we just haven't been able to figure out exactly what was going on at that point.
1: I don't think that we have been able to find these other creatures because I keep going back to the distances. So what has to be solved is how do we get from there to here? The distances are so fast. Therefore, it has to be interdimensional or time travel, but it can't be analog travel. It can't be the way you and I think of traveling in space or in a car. It can't be traditional propulsion of any sort that we can imagine. It has to be some other way.
0: What if it's wormholes?
1: Everything wormholes. I've heard and read about wormholes is that you enter a wormhole and you're crushed.
0: Yes, that is for humans. But what if it's not for ETs? I mean, think about this for a second. People who claim to be abducted, they will see like a small 2-3 foot orb outside their bedroom window, for an example. And they feel this gravitational pull that they're being pulled through their wall or pulled through their window and into this 2-3 foot orb. But the minute they step into that orb, it is like they are in a football stadium that could seat 75,000 people. That is kind of, the type of technology that we really do not understand and maybe can't even comprehend right now. So as I like to put it, you know, as a believer in the big man upstairs who created everything, I do believe he's created aliens and maybe created some of them before we even got here and advanced.
1: Oh, I agree that he could have created others, but the question was, do they have souls? Are they good? And I have a feeling, and it's purely instinct, that the soul is for us.
0: Do you believe dogs have souls?
1: No.
0: Cats?
1: I believe that cats are on a whole different plane. Cats?
0: Now, Benny, yeah.
1: No, cats, the Sumerians said the cats were not

0: evolved here. They did not start here. They did not evolve here. And that made them unique. They were brought here by other forms of life, by the Sumerians, by the, what's the word, Ashkenazi? What's that word?
1: Ashkenazi. Anastasi?
0: Yeah, the Anastasi. They were brought here by the Anastasi, and they were brought here for a very specific function. Do you want to know what that function is?
1: I do.
0: Okay, cats were brought here to... Cats can see tears in the universe. They can see tears in the universe, and when there's a tear in the universe, creatures from another universe try to get through. Cats prevent them from getting through. Cats protect us. Think about your cat. Think about any cat. You're sleeping. They're sleeping. All of a sudden, they jump up. They're looking around. They look over there, and they're very distracted, and then they're done. They're seeing stuff you and I can't see. The theory is that they are seeing creatures from another universe, another dimension, trying to get in, and they prevent it.
1: Well, they haven't stopped me being abducted yet, so obviously cats don't like me.
0: I didn't say they didn't stop abduction. They're stopping a creature, other little creatures, coming in from other dimensions.
1: I've never heard that theory before, and that is actually really cool to think about.
0: Think about the behavior of cats. That's exactly how they act. Everything's calm. Everything's fine. And then all of a sudden, they jump up. They're startled. But they don't look at the ground for a mouse. They look in the sky. They look at the ceiling. They look at the wall. They're seeing stuff you and I can't see. The other thing, two other things about cats that are really bizarre. In analyzing their brain chemistry, scientists have said, you know what? Cats are, it's like they're always on LSD. They're always tripping. Cats are always tripping. And the other thing is that unlike everything else, every other animal, in a cat's DNA, in their chromosomes, there is no coding for the color of their coats. The color of their coats is nowhere in their genetic makeup. It is from someplace else. It's like God's canvas.
1: How many cats do you have?
0: I have three cats, and they dominate my life, as you can imagine.
1: I have two.
0: What are their names?
1: One is named Puss, and the other one is named Puss.
0: You and I are talking to Dave Scott, the host of Spaced Out Radio, the owner of spacedoutradio.com, the website. You got to see it. You can hear his shows, see his work on YouTube, Spaced Out Radio. Have you had cats all your life? I've had cats all my life.
1: Mrs. Spaced Out Radio loves her cats. Dave, not so much. Dave's more of a dog guy.
0: I would have pegged you for a dog guy. Do you have a dog?
1: I do.
0: What's the dog's name?
1: El Guapo.
0: Is it an outdoor dog?
1: No, it's a 4-pound Chihuahua, which would be, you know, easy food for the... Actually, yeah. At one point, my wife had our little 4-pound Chihuahua, miniature Chihuahua, outside, and there was an eagle flying over, wondering if it could make my dog food. So, no, the dog's an indoor dog.
0: Got it. Because I wondered about how they got along, the cats and the dog.
1: The one cat that I have... My big black hairy one, he doesn't care about anything except when I get home from work and I lay down on my bed to take a 15-minute nap. It ends up being 15 minutes of scratching him, and then he does his little spazzy thing and runs off into the sunset. The other one, they're like best friends, so one out of two ain't bad, I would say.
0: So they get along. The cats and the dogs,
1: yes,
0: get along, which is kind of amazing,
1: yes,
0: and wonderful. Good for you. Well, that's pretty cool. Do you have other information for us tonight?
1: Well, you know what? I'm going to be honest with you. It's a pretty silent night, and if you can ask me anything you want, or it's your show.
0: In the drop, the last

0: UFO drop from the United States government. Was there anything about, I've asked you this every night this week, hoping you'll tell me there was something really cool in there, but apparently not.
1: Here's one thing. Like, I'm a guy who likes patterns. And, you know, I hate being negative on these tranches. I really do. But here's the one thing for people who are very interested in this UFO subject because of our segment that we do on this show, or your segment that you do with Ross Coulthart. The pattern that I'm noticing is the fact that the majority of these videos are coming out of places like Syria, Afghanistan, the Middle East, in war zone areas, Walter.
0: Right.
1: And this is where I have a really hard time believing that we are actually looking at alien technology. Because either the ETs have an absolute addiction for us blowing ourselves up and killing humanity, or it's special technology for the CIA, the NSA, the NRO, that the Army, Navy, Air Force, Marines may not know about. And what better place to test a weapon than in a war zone? Or a radar operator or a new type of drone.
0: Exactly. Dave Scott, Spaced Out Radio, spacedoutradio.com. Thank you for being on the other side of midnight. Coming up in just seconds, you and I are going to learn about the mysteries of HAARP. H-A-A-R-P, with expert Dave Wigington in just seconds. 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
3: All this talk about Florida, Florida, Florida. Old people, young people, they all love Florida. But now there's some competition. It's really surprising to hear where. It's Delaware. Since 2020, Sussex County in Delaware's population has improved and grown by 20%. And for people over 65 years old, it's grown 25%. So why Delaware? Well, it's got low taxes, it's got sandy beaches, and it's only a 2.5-hour train ride to New York City. One New Jersey resident said that her property taxes went from $18,000 a year in New Jersey to $1,800 a year in Delaware. You can take Delaware or Florida. I'll take Manhattan. Never bet against the United States. I'm Suzanne Miller.
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1: I'm Robert Clotworthy, the voice of aliens on the other side of midnight.
2: Robert Clotworthy with us most weeks, the voice of ancient aliens. He brings us what's going to happen on Ancient Aliens, cutting edge,

0: know the show has access to Robert Cloutworthy. Very exciting. Dane Wigington. Welcome to the other side of midnight. Dane is a lead researcher, one of the world's largest independent investigations into climate modification operations. He has a background in energy engineering, solar power, wildlife and forest resilience research, spent more than two decades documenting aerosol spraying, ionosphere heaters, cloud seeding, RF weather modulation, and the expanding infrastructure of atmospheric intervention. A lot of very big words for people screwing around with our climate. Dane, welcome to the show.
1: Thank you very much to WABC for continuing to address this issue that many are finally waking up to, but not fast enough.
0: The good news for you and me is we're on many, many, many radio stations. In addition to WABC, we're on KMOX in St. Louis, WGN in Chicago, other giant radio stations, Talk 910 in Detroit. You're heard throughout America right now. And I agree with you. It's a very important thing to discuss because the biggest obstacle you have in discussing atmospheric interference by humans is convincing most people that it actually is happening, because there's no press release coming out saying, yes, we are interfering with the atmosphere, no need to worry. There's no official statement. There's nothing from NASA, the federal government, the Canadian government. Nobody is saying, yes, this is actually going, those contrails, no, that's not exhaust from jets. That's actual chemicals affecting our atmosphere, our crops, how well we breathe, everything. Explain to us why you know it's true that there's endless tampering with our atmosphere.
1: Where would I start? We have mountains of data, government documents, presidential documents. We, geoengineeringwatch.org, took the National Oceanic and Atmospheric Administration flying lab with top scientists in it from Rensselaer Polytechnic to sample what heavy aircraft were emitting in our atmosphere, found exactly what we knew we would find, geoengineering elements, starting with aluminum nanoparticles. That's bioavailable free-form aluminum, which doesn't exist naturally in nature. It's a primary element named in climate engineering patents. We've done virtually hundreds and hundreds of lab tests across the country, many others around the world. We did 500 lab tests with the University of Minnesota, confirming these elements in our precipitation. If it's in the rain, it's in everything else. And my God, it is truly perplexing to me that people can't look at the skies and know something is radically, radically wrong. It's exactly what's stated by the climate science community, what they want to do, put jets in the sky to spray particles that will white out the sky, filth out the, disrupt the hydrological cycle, leave trails in every direction. They describe everything we see, but then they say, well, we're not seeing what we're seeing. And they lie all the way along. I know Harp was mentioned before, I think before the break happened, and some things we didn't discuss last time on HARP, the type of sleight of hand that goes on, they can't afford these issues to come to light, can they? That would be the pitchforks and torches moment. The liability issues would be absolutely incalculable. It would overturn the entire paradigm. So we're given sleight of hand, for example, with HARP, as people begin to wake up to that. And 2014, they pretended they were going to take it down, and they said, that's proof that this is not a weapon of mass destruction. Look, we're going to tear it down. We said at geoengineeringwatch.org, never going to happen. They're never going to touch that facility. They never did. They just did a sleight-of-hand change of management and pretended. I'm looking at an NPR story right now from 2014, bye-bye to the home of the favorite internet conspiracy theory, like HARP was going to go away, and that proved it was a conspiracy theory. Nope, never went anywhere. So I'm saying that it's getting ludicrous at this point. It's getting ludicrous. We just had, did you see Robert F. Kennedy last week at an event? Gave his same dog and pony show response of, we're going to look into, quote, chemtrails. Did you see that?
0: I saw he said, we're going to look into chemtrails. That was about all he said.
1: That's exactly right. That is all he said. And he knows not to use that term. He knows that. I've had Roberts interview me for an hour. I've had two fairly extensive off-air conversations with him at different points. He knows that that is the instant marginalization term, and that's why he's using it. Just like Lee Zeldin, head of EPA, pretended, we're going to be very transparent, and we're going to look into this. Oh, here's our website, just condensation, nothing to see here, move along. It's absolutely ludicrous that people ignore their sense of reason and logic. Just today over Northern California, we had ovals, X patterns, totally out of any commercial air corridor routes. The sky completely passed, plastered, total covered sky with aerosols. And we're told this isn't happening. It's becoming ludicrous. This issue is going to come to light, and a whole lot of people are going to have a whole lot of explaining to do at that point.
0: All right, Dane, how is it going to come to light? And when we look at the sky, let me put this in perspective, because you look at the sky, you study this data all day, every day. You are, in the best sense, and I thank you for this, obsessed with this. However, you and I are at the moment also talking to people who have to pick up their kid at school. We have to get that project done. Winter's coming. Oh, the furnace is making noise. There's a strange sound underneath the hood of the car. There are so many things that day to day we deal with. Oh, geez, I can't believe how much that gallon of milk costs, and I really can't believe how much that gallon of gas costs. There are many, many distractions from a very important phenomena that needs our attention, but we have a lot of distractions. When we look at the sky, what should I look at for my 90 seconds that I get to look at the sky? And then what positive actions can I take to support your initiatives?
1: Well, first, those are all exceptionally important and accurate points you bring up. That's very, very true, and I do recognize that. I think it's going to be a bigger distraction when people go to the market and find food shelves empty, and we are hurtling toward that point. And I'm not hanging that all around the neck of climate engineering, although a great deal of it, in fact, far more than people would imagine, the blame belongs in that arena. And when there's not enough to eat, there's going to be a whole lot more people paying attention, because we know these elements they're virtually sterilizing soils that are already radically depleted. Bioavailable aluminum is toxic to all life forms, period. It's killing soil microbiome. It's affecting root systems. We have peer-reviewed study to prove that. It causes nutrient uptake shutdown. And the lies we're fed also, and this affects people's ability to buy food, which they won't have any option but to pay attention to. We're told the ozone layer is getting better. We're told that every year it's getting better, better, better. But oops, this year we just had a headline, hole blows in the ozone layer over Antarctica. We know it's radically thinning everywhere because we hired probably the world's top ozone or UV metering expert, supplied him with state-of-the-art equipment. We're getting UVC on the surface. It's a blatant, glaring lie, and they're not even metering for UVC. They don't even look for it. How can you disclose what you're not looking for? People should feel the sun searing their skin. It's incredibly hot. It's burning the Cambrian layer off of trees. It's scorching crowns of trees. It's mind-numbing that people can ignore that, and we just got articles this week from the UK Guardian. Planetary boundaries necessary for flourishing of life have been massively breached, scientists warn. Well, we stated at GeoengineeringWatch.org from day one, the state of the climate and the environment is not as bad as we're being told, even by people like Al Gore. It's way worse, way worse. And we see that every week now, scientists saying, oh my God, it's way worse than we thought. So now they're admitting, and they're doing this so they don't panic the herd, and geoengineering is used to keep that deceptive division going by engineering snowstorms in New Orleans while it's raining in the Arctic, literally. But we would argue, this article reports that 7 of the 9 primary planetary life support systems have been breached. We would argue that's not true. All 9 have been radically breached, but the only 2 they say have not been breached is the ozone layer deterioration and atmospheric aerosol loading. Both colossal lies. Atmospheric. No. Yep, go ahead.
0: Dane Wigginton, a scientist on the atmosphere. You mentioned there are 9. What did you say? 9 what?
1: They're called planetary boundaries. And your listeners
0: planetary
1: can look this up.
0: Wait. Planetary boundaries. Bore me. Yeah. Could you list the 9 planetary boundaries? And you're saying they've all been breached. What are they?
1: We have the ozone layer is 1. We have the stratospheric ozone depletion, atmospheric aerosol loading. We have the hydrological.
0: I didn't mean.

0: to stump you. I didn't mean to stump you. I figured that
1: I mean, all nine boundaries, I don't.
0: That's okay. That's all right. But you're saying that they've all been breached, and this puts us in great danger. I'm going to ask one more stupid question. They put us in great danger of what?
1: Omnicide. Planetary omnicide. How does the planet continue if the primary life support pillars have all been breached? Here we go. Okay. Danger zone, planetary boundaries, one, climate change, two, change in biosphere integrity. There's a lot of other lines we can fill in under that one. Land system change, freshwater change, modifications of biochemical flows, introduction of novel entities. There's a lot of other blanks that can go under that. Ocean acidification, that's the seventh that was just added. What they're omitting, ozone depletion and atmospheric aerosol loading, which is absolute nonsense. We have so many aerosols in the atmosphere now. That's where the term global dimming came from, and that's what brought me into this issue, Walter, because I have an off-grid home, was the cover article of the world's largest renewable energy magazine, and I was losing 50% of my solar uptake from whatever these aircraft were emitting. That can't be just, quote, condensation or jet exhaust. And when I began to test my precipitation, as we may have discussed earlier at our earlier exchange, I didn't want to find geoengineering elements in it, starting with aluminum, and I did. I continued to test. I continued to research for 18 months before I spoke out about any of this. But by my final test, there was about 3,450 parts per billion of aluminum in my rain. And again, they're simply lying, and we know this. I've been in high-level EPA meetings in Sacramento, five top California EPA officials, meeting arranged by a congressional rep, told the entire system is rigged, told to my face that they test for combustion particulates only, generally PM10, which is a boulder compared to a nanoparticle, so the rest goes completely unreported and completely under the radar. Completely rigged system, because they cannot afford people to wake up to what's happening in our skies.
0: Dane Wigington, if you'd like to chat with him, that would be great. The phone number is 800-848-9222, 800-848-9222. Timetable. You say that these nine veils of safety have all been breached, that our atmosphere is deteriorating at a remarkable rate. Dane, do you have a timetable as to when you and I are going to feel this on a daily basis, when you and I are going to be in trouble, when you and I are going to have to live in lead-lined rooms?
1: Well, if anybody looks at headlines from around the globe, there's about 4 to 5 dozen countries right now that are heading into Mad Max scenarios, literally. And we're seeing crop collapse here, fisheries collapse here. And I can tell you what the polar scientists are saying right now, and I know a couple of them that don't have the courage to admit to this issue, even though they know about it. They don't want to lose their paychecks, their pensions, their grants. But the polar scientists, the top polar scientists, because of the feedback loops that have been triggered, about 50 feedback loops, which means once triggered, it feeds on itself, and we're in a runaway scenario, and we are right now. So the polar scientists right now are stating that we could see a 6 to 8 degrees C rise in global temperatures by the end of this decade. If that happens, we're done. And they've stated that on the record, that by the end of this decade, we could face near planetary extinction and certainly the end of the human race. And now, it's interesting, Walter, you just saw the AI, I'm sure you've been following that some of the top AI people have stated by the end of this decade, we could have serious AI problems, right? So now we know that AI, and we just covered this at geoengineeringwatch.org, our weekly global alert news broadcast, political, non-political, no advertisements, but we know AI is involved with climate engineering. What a surprise. So it's truly converging cataclysms at this point. And what people don't understand, and this is key, Einstein made mention of this as a human fault, the inability to understand the exponential equation, and we are most definitely in one right now.
0: Define that for me, because I was an English major.
1: When we have feedback loops that increase the rate of change, many deviations from normal, that rate of change is incalculable, and we're there. So let me give two big feedback loops. The planet's albedo is being lost, its reflectivity, which allows it to retain its energy balance. It's being lost radically fast. planet's natural cloud production.

0: processes are deteriorating rapidly, most rapidly in equatorial zones, but it's spreading north now and south. And that loss of albedo, the reflectivity, means that the planet's energy balance has been completely skewed. The energy buildup on the planet right now is the thermal energy equivalent of about 14 Hiroshima bombs per second. That means the heat, I know you know this, but for your listeners, the heat contained in 14 Hiroshima bombs per second is building up on the planet. Much of that has gone to the ocean. The lid is blowing off that kettle now, as we have the, quote, Godzilla El Nino shaping up. And we have the polar caps completely imploding. We're very near, perhaps, a dual BOE, dual blow ocean events. That means the polar ice is lost. That reflectivity is lost. That means 90% of the sun's incoming thermal energy is absorbed by the dark ocean as opposed to reflected by the white ice. That's a feedback loop. The more ice that's lost, the more heat builds up, the faster the ice is lost, and that's exactly what's happening. Second major feedback loop, methane hydrate and clathrate expulsions, and about 1,100 new seeps have been just been discovered off the east coast of the U.S. Those are new headlines. But we know the thawing and releasing of large seafloor methane deposits have been happening for decades. That's the Bermuda Triangle scenario. Bermuda Triangle, that region, we know what's sinking the ships intact, because when these large methane fields release, they tend to release in their entirety. This column of methane aerates the water column completely. If there's a surface vessel anywhere in that region, it has no buoyancy. Goes to the bottom intact. Methane then migrates into the atmosphere, begins to spread out and cover the planet like a layer of glass. Methane over a 10-year time horizon, you don't hear this talked about much, it's 120 times more effective at trapping heat than CO2. And what do you hear the science community saying? They say, oh, it's 20 times more potent. That sounds bad. That is bad. But that's over a 100-year time horizon. We don't have 100 years. So, again, the gravity of what's unfolding is not being grasped by almost anyone at this point.
1: Welcome, Gary, to the other side of midnight, 800-848-9222. We're talking with Dane Wigington, scientist, expert on atmospheric deterioration and the timeline for the end of the planet. Gary, welcome.
2: Thank you. Great show. Love listening to you. Dane, my question would be, it seems like so many things are turning into the government has to. The scientists know. We went through the Al Gore era, and now what you're telling me, my initial reaction is, so who's going to get real? What do you do about this stuff? And why aren't they just putting a plan together to get so involved with, like, space companies, to get us the heck out of here in an organized way?
0: Well, I would think, Gary, that would be to assume that those in power are somehow benevolent, and I would argue that is not the case. They have one concern, that's the preservation of their own power, even if they only have ashes to rule over. And we know that from psychoanalysis, we're not guessing. Power is an addiction, perhaps the most intense addiction, and literally from the psychoanalysis manual of those in positions of power, the vast majority have a common trait, and that trait is this, a near total lack of comprehension as to the consequences of their actions, even to themselves. That's why they detonate 2,400 nuclear bombs, which contaminated the whole planet. That's why they detonated hydrogen bombs in the magnetosphere that Project Starfish Prime and Project Fishbowl they thought could collapse the entire atmosphere, but they did it anyway. We're not dealing with sanity. It's a headless, heartless, soulless cancer. Does a cancer intend to kill its host? No. It intends to proliferate unchecked. Host eventually dies, and we are in that category. And sadly, the vast majority of the population, because those in power couldn't do what they do without the active or passive support of a majority population. And we have the majority of the population, especially in first world nations, that are all too happy to go along with the carbon fuel carnival, ignore climate engineering, a.k.a. weather, chemical, and biological warfare, raging in our skies. They don't want to know. They don't want to know. They'd rather keep their heads in the sand until the moment of impact. And I would argue that's a pretty poor position, especially for a parent that claims to care about their posterity.
1: Dane Wigington is the founder and lead researcher for geoengineeringwatch.org, one of the world's largest independent investigations into climate modification operations. Now, he has a background in energy engineering, solar power, wildlife and forest resilience research. He has spent more than two decades documenting aerosol spray.

0: of them spraying kids at public pools, and the mantra was DDT, good for you and me, while kids are frolicking around in big clouds of DDT. I've seen that.
1: We would sit, many families would sit on picnic tables in parks as they were spraying DDT while they were eating. Now, fortunately, I was blessed with a father who had been a major in biology and who had worked in the Merck lab and the Bristol-Myers labs and worked at Bell Telephone Laboratories. He, the minute that was coming, we went inside. We shut the windows. We weren't going to be out there. He knew. But most people sat outside and viewed it as a great public service that they were being sprayed with DDT.
0: Isn't that shocking?
1: Yes.
0: Two things to add to that. To show the lack of public, for far too many people, lack of any sense of self-survival, I saw an experiment, and I have an addition on the DDT part two, but I saw an experiment where there were 30 people, 29 of which knew it was an experiment, one that didn't. They had a meeting in a conference room in a hotel. They turned the smoke alarms on. They're all looking at their computers doing whatever they're doing. Smoke alarms on. They start pouring smoke into the room. The one person that didn't know it was an experiment stood up. Obviously, anybody that wants to survive would probably stand up and leave the room, right? But nobody else flinched. Nobody. She kept looking around. Nobody moved. She eventually sat back down in a room full of smoke with a fire alarm going and pretended nothing was wrong. That's truly shocking behavior, alarming behavior. And as far as the DDT goes, we know where they got rid of a lot of it. There's a DDT dump that the government covertly established. Actually, there's 18 we know of now, but off the coast of the LA Harbor in the Catalina Channel, 500,000 barrels of DDT on the seafloor. They were dumping it at night over the course of about two decades, and now they found a total of 18 sites, DDT dump sites, and these barrels, of course, are deteriorating, rusting, and releasing. And I found that out even in the late 80s by talking to a state biologist. I spent a lot of time diving. I've been diving since I was 14, Channel Islands. That's in the Catalina Channel or on the other side of it, in what I thought was pristine regions, and he told me off the record, don't eat those fish. This is in the 80s. So I knew something was wrong, and we waited, looked, and searched, and finally a biologist with some courage that had an underwater remote vehicle went down there and found what they knew was there.
1: Dane Wigington, a scientist, explaining our future, atmospheric pollution, atmospheric tampering. As of today, in your opinion, Dane, how much weather tampering is taking place by the United States or other countries? Is this chronic, something that's always taking place in China? Are they always engineering their weather? Do we always engineer our weather, or is it spotty? Are we really not that good at it?
0: Well, not that good at it would depend on the objective. We have no natural weather. There's zero natural weather at this point.
1: Wait, hold on. Dane, hold on. Say that again, nice and slow.
0: There is no natural weather on planet Earth at this point. It is so completely derailed. When we look at upper-level wind current patterns, it looks like a foreign planet now. I mean, there's no coherence to anything. And people are familiar with the butterfly effect. Butterfly flaps its wings in Brazil. Tornado happens in Kansas. We're talking about so many pushing and pulling on this equation at this point, and even former intergovernmental cooperation in these programs, which you have to have. You can't just geoengineer over your own country without affecting the entire planet. So let's all just put our fingers in the pie, and that's what they did. We have U.S. Senate document, 800 pages long, posted at geoengineeringwatch.org, going back almost 50 years, outlining the scope and scale of these operations. Even then, it's the public record's there. We've highlighted the important spots in that document. And in that document, specifically citing, quote, intergovernmental cooperation, even between, quote, otherwise adversarial nations because of the cross-border ramifications. We had pictures of U.S. scientists, weather scientists, in the Soviet Union during the peak of the Cold War, and their scientists here. I mean, it's ludicrous that people don't think this is going on. We had Lyndon Johnson. We have him on film. First 30 seconds of our weekly broadcast at geoengineeringwatch.org. He's on film on the record, ranting like a lunatic in 1962, saying we had the power to control the world's cloud layer then, and he who controls the weather controls the world. I mean, there is so much data. People don't even believe what they see with their own eyes. The skies look like something from a science fiction movie, and as long as they're told it's okay, go on. Nothing to see here. The vast majority are like the woman in the room I just described. Smoke in the room, fire alarm. Nobody reacted.

0: so she doesn't either. Most people are in that category right now.
1: Climate expert Dane Wigington coming up in just seconds. I want to ask you, is most of the manipulation of our weather, of our planet, from governments or from for-profit corporations? That's coming up in just seconds. Walter Sterling with Dane Wigington on the other side of midnight from the Red Apple Audio Networks.
2: The Other Side of Midnight with Walter Sterling. Batavia, Illinois, 2:40 in the morning. 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
3: NBC News Radio, I'm Scott Carr. An emergency hearing related to President Trump's ban on certain media outlets from the White House has ended without a ruling. Judge Timothy Kelly said he'll try to get an answer as soon as he can, after a lawsuit was filed by CNN, MS Now, and Politico seeking to restore their access. As a result, the White House TV press pool has stopped covering Trump's events. Chinese President Xi Jinping is in the U.S. for a state visit to the White House. President Trump's hosting the Chinese leader's first visit to Washington in 10 years. Among the items the pair are expected to discuss are trade and AI. A wide range of protests are planned in New York City during this week's visit by the Israeli Prime Minister Benjamin Netanyahu. Reports say protests against Netanyahu this year are more diverse than in past years. Expat Israelis will protest in Union Square. Leftist Jewish groups will demonstrate across from the UN against Israel's actions in Gaza and the West Bank. Scott Carr, NBC News Radio.

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2: Geoengineeringwatch.org is the name of the organization run by Dane Wiginton, who's on the other side of midnight. He is a founder and a leader and a researcher, one of the world's largest independent investigations into climate modification operations. It's exactly what it sounds like. He has a background in energy engineering, solar power, wildlife and forest resilience research. He has spent more than two decades documenting aerosol spraying, ionospheric heaters, cloud seeding, RF weather modulation, and the expanding infrastructure of atmospheric intervention. Atmospheric intervention. Human beings deciding what the weather should be like. I mentioned about my dad. My dad was one of the great naturalists, and he was concerned when we started to send men and machines into space. And he was concerned about that because he said, do you understand the delicate balance of our Earth? When we send things into space, we are changing the weight of the Earth. And he thought about it to that degree, that this is so delicate. You start sending things into space, you're changing the weight of the Earth. I found that amazing, even as a child. The other thing I found amazing as a child, Dane, is how could the grown-ups not know that a nuclear blast in the middle of the desert was not a good idea?
3: Well, yeah, how could they not know it wasn't a good idea? You're lucky to have the father you had. He was much more on top of the rest of society, wasn't he? And before we went to the break, you mentioned a very important question of the difference between localized, publicized, private cloud seeding operations
2: and profit.
3: And for profit and militaries. We're talking about two completely different animals here. So we know that geoengineering is absolutely DOD run operations, period. Cannot be otherwise. Localized, publicized cloud seeding operations, to compare those two would be like comparing an ant to an elephant. Localized cloud seeding aircraft, single engine propeller driven plane generally, or even a drone sometimes carries even smaller payload, but even the plane can only carry a few dozen pounds. They're dispersed from flares. A military tanker can carry a little south of 100 tons. It's impossible to compare these two. And based on our hundreds of lab tests in Minnesota with University of Minnesota, and extrapolating the amount of materials in the precipitation, calculating what the global dispersion would be over that state, projecting that globally, it appears that something in the range of 40 to 60 million tons of nanoparticles are being dispersed annually. So again, this is a climate engineering Manhattan project, and this is, in translation, it's weather, chemical, and biological warfare. All these elements are toxic. They're synergistically toxic. So in the case of aluminum and mercury, for example, we have a peer-reviewed study that both highly toxic metals, when combined, the overall toxicity goes up again exponentially. So it's a wonder any of us are walking and talking at this point. We have peer-reviewed studies, for example, in the case of the bees. Most people know the bees are disappearing. They know that, but they don't seem to care. And it's way worse than they think, way worse than we're being told. So we were told this year the collapse was about 70% of honeybee populations in the continental 48. That sounds really catastrophic, but it's worse because that was a 70% collapse of the 20% that remained. We're down to single-digit populations of pollinators, and nobody seems to care. And we have peer-reviewed study, and there's a lot of things killing the bees. We're not denying that. There's farm chemicals, frequency transmissions, but what's not being mentioned? Oh, aluminum. Bioavailable aluminum contamination is so bad in the bees because it's settling on the flowers, the pollen, that they are exhibiting symptoms, and this comes right from the science published report, they're exhibiting symptoms that resemble Alzheimer's and dementia in a human being. They can't even find their way back to the hives. How soon till that happens to us and we can't even find our way home? Because people are definitely getting dumber by the day. We know that. There's a lot of reasons for that, but we have study stating now in the U.S. that in the last generation, IQs have dropped 6 to 9 points, not to mention skyrocketing neurological everything, which we would expect from these metals.
2: Dane, if a private corporation wants to cloud seed, affect the atmosphere, do they need permission from a government, or can they do whatever they want?
3: They need to fill out a permit in most cases in most states, but there's no real approval process. There's no EIR, environmental impact report. So they basically do what they want. But it's basically, compared to the backdrop of geoengineering, it's basically meaningless. And the reason they let them do this is because they want to blur the line between the ant and the elephant. Look here, don't look there. Pay no attention to that military tanker in the sky dumping 100 tons in a payload or a little south of that. And I think we talked about which militaries or what size they would be here, that the U.S. military has three times more aerial tankers than all other militaries in the world combined. They are certainly the largest player, but countries around the globe are being actively and passively forced to participate. The COP climate conferences, the international climate conferences, where we have, you know, oil executives running a conference, you know, no conflict of interest there, right? And behind closed doors, that's what these conferences are about. They're about forcing countries to participate actively or passively. And it's not about changing business as usual. Not at all.
2: Dane Wigington, geoengineeringwatch.org. That's his website. You can learn more about him, his organization, what you and I can do, what you and I need to be aware of in the atmosphere, in our future of our planet. Geoengineeringwatch.org. Dane Wigington, thank you for being on the other side of midnight.
3: Thank you, Walter. Thank you so much for your articulateness and for giving a voice to this issue. Thank you, brother.
2: Did you accuse me of being articulate? Thank you,
3: sir. Oh, I absolutely did. I don't say that lightly.
2: Thank you. Well, now you're a brilliant man. You're just a brilliant man. Thanks very much. The other side of midnight from the Red Apple Audio Networks.

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1: ABC News, I'm Dave Packer. One day after President Trump said he may annihilate the Islamic Republic if a deal isn't reached soon to end the nearly seven-month war, Iran's president insisting that it's his country that's the victim of terrorism. But on the sidelines, Chief Envoy Steve Witkoff and Jared Kushner were seen meeting with Iranian officials. Jennifer Gafito, former State Department Deputy Assistant Secretary for Iran and Iraq under President Biden, called the move progress.
2: I think what is really important here is that there are discussions happening. And what that signals is that both of the parties are back in a place where they have assessed that a diplomatic off-ramp is a preferable solution.
1: China's President Xi Jinping arriving in the U.S. Wednesday to a red carpet welcome from President Trump and the First Lady ahead of talks. An FDA advisory panel has voted to recommend a first-of-its-kind blood test designed to detect signs of more than 50 cancers. This is ABC News. A former NFL star looks to avoid prison time with a new deal on his attempted murder charge.
3: Antonio Brown faced up to 30 years in prison if he was convicted of attempted murder for allegedly firing shots at a man outside of a Miami boxing match last year. His attorney, Mark Ilar, said Brown would have succeeded in a defense based on Florida's Stand Your Ground law, but the prosecution's offer was too good to turn down. He says the charge will be reduced and Brown will only serve probation. He'll appear in court September 30th. Brown was extradited from Dubai, where he traveled after the shooting. Brian Clark, ABC News.
1: A Tennessee judge granted Dolly Parton's estate a temporary restraining order Wednesday against the late singer's nephew, Brian Seaver, and his private security company after the estate accused Seaver of threatening to commit violence and destroy his aunt's legacy in court filings. Seaver called the order and is firing a publicity stunt. The next hearing is scheduled for October 7th. Dave Packer, ABC News.
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7: An economy is a tricky thing to control, and governments are always trying to figure out how to do it. Back in 1776, economist Adam Smith shocked everyone by saying that what governments should actually do is just leave people alone to buy and sell freely among themselves. He suggested that if they just leave self-interested traders to compete with one another, markets are guided to positive outcomes as if by an invisible hand. If someone charges less than you, customers will buy from them instead. So you have to lower the price or offer something better. Whenever enough people demand something, they will be supplied by the market, like spoilt children, only in this case everyone's happy. Later free marketeers, like Austrian economist Friedrich Hayek, argued that this hands-off approach actually works better than any kind of central plan. But the problem is, economies can take a long time to reach their equilibrium and may even stall along the way. And in the meantime, people can get a little frustrated, which is why governments usually end up taking things into their own more visible hands instead.
0: Things like smoking and genetics put us at risk for developing different diseases, but neither is the biggest risk factor.
8: Nutrition is now the number one cause of early death and early disease in our country and the world.
0: Dr. Stephen Kopetsky says having genes for a disease will increase your risk by 30 to 40%.
8: About 57% of the calories we consume every day in this country are ultra-processed foods.
0: While ultra-processed foods tend to be convenient and cost-effective, they're very inflammatory and can cause a host of health issues over time.
8: It bothers our tissues. It bothers our heart, it bothers our arteries, our brains, our pancreas, our liver, our lungs, and that leads to disease. It could be in the brain, Alzheimer's, could be in the heart, it could be coronary artery disease, could be cancers elsewhere.
0: The good news is it's never too late to change your eating habits, and no change is too small.
8: If you take one bite of, say, a processed meat or an ultra-processed food, replace that with some unprocessed food or a healthier choice, you know, vegetables, black beans, after a year or two, that will actually lower your risk of heart attack and stroke.
0: For the Mayo Clinic News Network, I'm Dee Deepin.
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0: Now, when a remote viewer looks at the world, they get to see what aliens are planning for us. Now, a remote viewer looks at the 2030 agenda of the reptilians on Earth, and this is what they discovered.
1: So, the reptilians who run this world have a 2030 agenda to depopulate us, and through that depopulation agenda, they want to control us more. If you're new here, my name is Elizabeth April. I'm a remote viewer. I get out of my body to take a look at what's happening behind the scenes. Recently, I took a look at the deep, shadowy underground of the reptilian powerhouses, essentially the families and the individuals who run and rule this entire world. Now, although the 2030 agenda seems to be working because we are in absolute chaos when it comes to every single system around the planet, there are some really important things to note when it comes to this agenda and what's actually taking place. Right now, there is no one definitive leader of this shadow government world. This is very different because back in the day, surprise, surprise, that one leader was actually Queen Elizabeth. And as much as she didn't hold the power on the outside of things, behind the scenes, she was the glue for the shadow government. She was the glue for the reptilians all around the world. They respected her. They listened to her. Since she died, no one has been able to step into those shoes. This is actually a good thing because every single one of these reptilian overlords, they all want power and resources and control for themselves. So they are wreaking as much chaos. They are rolling out as many agendas as possible. But the problem with that is that they're no longer maintaining the illusion. They no longer care if we find out. So there's been a lot of holes in their plans and a lot of gaps where people are starting to question. I see this time and time again. The shadow government continues to stick their own foot in their mouth by making things worse and forcing a great awakening. Take a look at 2020, for example. So on top of that, we have the White Hats, which is sort of a good guy government, and they have individuals that are placed within every single sector all around the planet, and they're just waiting to act. The most important thing that you need to know is that all of the solutions to the financial industry, to the water crisis, to the power crisis, to even the health crises around the world, they're all already available. And as long as the old systems collapse, those new systems and solutions can finally come into play. Now, at the end of the day, we are completely on track for our

0: our ascension, for our movement to the higher timeline. Now, when it comes to quantum mechanics, that timeline already exists. So whether you're there or not is completely up to you. Choose wisely what you focus on.
1: The reptilians. She predicts what the reptilians are going to be doing by 2030. Putting aside whether or not there are reptilians, and I'd be interested to know how you feel about that, you and I believe at any given time in the mystery of our life that there is a shadow government. You know, in any big family, let's make it simple, in any big family, there's a mom and a dad and the older brother and sister. But then you find out that there's a great aunt in another state who has extraordinary power, seems to exercise a great deal about, gee, where are we going for Thanksgiving? Yeah, let's ask Martha. What do you mean, Martha? Why, Martha's not here. No, let's find out what Martha thinks. Or George, because George has a lot of money. In any given family dynamic, there's somebody who's actually in charge, but they don't have the right title. They're not dad, mom, but they're actually in charge. Then you go into any company, big or small, you start to realize that the people who have the titles aren't really the ones who are in charge. There's this shadow government. There's a whisperer. There's a ghost CEO. There's a ghost president. And that's true in most big companies. Any big company I ever worked at, very quickly I'd find out who was the power behind the throne. It was rarely the person who was sitting in the throne. There were whisperers, people always talking to them, who had a direct line. For whatever reason, they had a direct pipeline to the boss, and the boss would listen to them. But they'd never have the guts to step up and say, I'm telling him that. They never would say, I was the one who told him to do that. No, they go, you go tell him. I'll never forget that. I'll never forget this. I saw this once directly. You usually never see it in effect. When I was at NBC, the CEO of NBC, he believed that the network should have one voice. At the time, it was Casey Kasem. He believed the network should, the voice of every promo, everything, should be one voice. It should be Casey Kasem. His number two, who wasn't actually his number two, but this other guy who he listened to, the guy he listened to, his shadow government, believed each show should have its own announcer, depending on the nature of the show. That's what he believed. And he convinced another person who he didn't like, the shadow guy, that he was right. There should be a different voice for each show. And he said to Teddy, there should be a different voice for each show. That's really the way it should be done. And he got him worked up to the point where he went in and said to the CEO exactly that. Not the shadow, but the guy he got worked up. And as he went in to tell the CEO there should be a different voice for each show, the shadow guy looked at all of us and said, Fred won't like that. Fred will be mad at him for that. He set him up. He set him up so that Fred would be mad at him for that. He didn't go in and say it. No. I can't imagine speaking that way. I can't imagine thinking that way. I'm so stupid, I'll just tell you what I think. And I'll take credit for it. And I'll take the blame for it. Because I think that's what you should do as a grown-up. Walter Sterling and you, 13, 14 past the hour. I've been sharing with you about this TV show, Sterling Point. Sterling Point is on Amazon. It's on Amazon Prime. It's a young adult drama. Would you like to know the plot? I will tell you. It's 8 episodes, easy to get through. Nobody's nude. Everybody can watch the show, sort of. The plot is this. There are a group of young adults in Manhattan who have a lot of money, live in a townhouse. There's a group of young adults live on a lake in Canada, cottage country lake, beautiful lake, mansion. Rich. Nobody says, hey, don't worry, I'll get the check. Never, that never comes up. There's not a zit on the show. They're all 20 years old. They all have money. They're all beautiful. They really have no problems. Food's not an issue. Clothes is not an issue. Housing's not an issue. Except that the Manhattan group and the Canadian group, they don't know each other. Don't know each other. What is the show about? The show is about them discovering each other exists. And again, I told you, food, clothing, shelter, not a problem. They make up problems. From that point on, they make up problems. It is the best show imaginable. It is just the best show. You will have a good time watching Sterling Point. I'm sorry about the name thing. I had nothing to do with that. All of the reviews, all the write-ups, all of the commentary about Sterling Point has been from women. Finally, I found one from a guy.
2: I just finished the sixth episode of Sterling Point. Here are my reactions. Hey, so why are the parents the least mature people in the entire show? Also, I think Joe objectively sucks, right? I didn't realize that Joe's wife didn't know that Joe was Ramona's father or anything about his affair. She's the real victim in this, and I think she's been in like one scene. Then Rory's mom being the one that breaks the news to Ramona that Joe's her dad, and then Annie's dad and Joe fighting and Joe punching Annie's dad in the face. I honestly think that all of the kids in this show would be better off if the parents just weren't in the equation, because they're nuts. Ramona's reaction to finding out that Annie and Ellis knew about Joe being her dad and not telling her, valid. It's pretty clear that Joe's track record is not to tell people the truth. Annie and Ellis, when you guys found out, you should have told her right away. I don't think I like Connor anymore. He was funny at the beginning. He was good when he first showed up. Now he like hangs out with the parents and doesn't hang out with the kid. I'm over his ass. But watch next episode. It'll be like hilarious and fun and I'll like him again. Big moment for Ellis and Annie in this episode. Sleeping out on the beach together. Annie telling Ellis that she's not dating Rory. Team Ellis, we might be back, baby. It's insane that I'm six episodes into the show and I cannot tell you with full confidence who the bad guys are. Like, I don't like Annie's dad. Let me make that very clear. And we're obviously only really hearing his side of the story. But from what we've heard, it seems like Joe and Annie's mom were pretty selfish. But I feel like I'm going to eat saying that, because this show, anytime that I feel a certain way about someone, I'm wrong. I don't know. Ramona just drove off in a boat. I don't know where she's going. I need to watch the next episode.
1: Don Johnson and Melanie Griffith. These are two sexual animals. When you think of Melanie Griffith, you're thinking of nudity and sex. When you think of Don Johnson, hot guy, always has had nudity and sex. They made a baby. Had to be the hottest kid ever. Very grown up, over 30, Dakota. And they named her Dakota. Dakota Johnson. Dakota Johnson. The minute we discovered that she was part of the world, we're like, oh, she has to be something. And now she's dating, I believe, the wrong guy.
3: Dakota Johnson and Machine Gun Kelly just sparked some serious dating rumors after secretly meeting at Taylor Swift's apartment and leaving together. Dakota Taylor Johnson Swift. Arrived at Taylor Swift's Tribeca Taylor residence Swift. While Taylor Swift was reportedly out of town. Roughly 30 minutes later, Machine Gun Kelly entered the same building to join Dakota Johnson. Well. Dakota Johnson and Machine Gun Kelly spent several hours together behind closed doors. The pair eventually left Taylor Swift's residence to head toward Dakota Johnson's nearby hotel. Machine Gun Kelly was seen helping Dakota Johnson out of the vehicle with visible care. This specific connection likely started when Dakota Johnson and Machine Gun Kelly met at Taylor Swift's wedding earlier this year. These rumors surfaced only weeks after Dakota Johnson split from the musician role model. Previously, Dakota Johnson spent years with Chris Martin, while Machine Gun Kelly had a very public romance with Megan Fox. This potential relationship marks one of the most unexpected celebrity crossovers of the year. Neither Dakota Johnson nor Machine Gun Kelly has officially confirmed the status of their bond. Fans are now waiting to see if Dakota Johnson and Machine Gun Kelly are truly Hollywood's newest power couple.
1: Dakota Johnson and Machine Gun Kelly. Machine Gun Kelly, a rap guy, right? A phony. Machine Gun Kelly graduated from Shaker Heights High School. He is as preppy as can be. In order to seem kind of cool and dangerous, he had to get a lot of tattoos. But he sings about Shaker Heights, Ohio, a very nice community. And now he's dating Dakota Johnson, who is also a very nice preppy girl. That actually makes more sense than Dakota with Chris Martin. But the secret about Chris Martin, besides being a very successful musician, is that when he dated, what's her name? the one who was with Brad Pitt.

0: minimally reported, he's rich. He's a rich kid. He is from a successful family. The family had a lot of money. So Chris Martin, when in doubt, he had a lot of money. That's how he was able to get Gwyneth Paltrow. Gwyneth Paltrow. You think Gwyneth's going to go out with a musician? No, no. She'll go out with a rich musician, a hit song musician, but still he had to have other money, and he did. Dakota Johnson, Machine Gun Kelly, actually, they're about both the same in terms of money and background, and they're practically the same age. Yes, I predict that will work out. But I don't know why women like Dakota Johnson look for flakes. Do you really want to go out with a guy who has tattoos on his neck? Is that really a goal? Hey, let's you and I talk. You ready? 800-848-9222. 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
3: This is John Catsimatidis. Is AI changing everything? Well, there are many, many opinions. In my opinion, AI, to me, all it is a super Google machine. Well, what does that mean? There is no artificial intelligence. It's only as good as the programmer. Intelligence? No. Searching more places to create that it looks like intelligence? Yes. Overrated at this point? Absolutely. But again, it will need some kind of regulation. When I grew up, the Encyclopedia Britannica was the Bible of the truth. The question is, what will be the Bible of the truth for AI? AI is only as good as the programmers and their personalities that create it. Finally, I agree with President Trump. We have to win the AI game worldwide and beat every other country. That way, we keep America the greatest country in the world. I'm John Catsimatidis, and that's the Cat's Corner.
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1: The Other Side of Midnight is brought to life by producers Matt Blaze and Pete Bellotti. 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On-air contributors, James Parker, Peter Thiel, Vic Ferrari, Thea Landon, Ross Coulthart, Father James Drucker, Spook Edward Jones, Cousin Bruce Morrow, and Dave Scott, a Canadian. Top-tier voice talent, Robert Clotworthy. Can't happen without him, Charles Van Zandt. 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
1: Thank you. For our first Florida story, we go down to Zephyr Hills. A Florida man, 27 years old, gets in an argument with his mother. The argument escalates, and at some point, Florida man grabs a corn cob and chunks it at his mom. It hits her in the head. She calls the cops. The cops show up. And even though there's no sign of physical injuries, because the mom said that it hurt, cops found Florida man, arrested him, and he is charged with domestic battery. Hold my beer.
2: Wait. Hold my beer.
1: Hold my beer.
3: Hold my beer.
0: For our next Florida story, we have a 52-year-old Florida woman and her 27-year-old girlfriend in Miami. And I feel like there's something left out of the story because these two lovebirds show up at the drive-thru of a Burger King and they ask for free fries. The employee at the drive-thru refused, so the two women parked their car, walked into the restaurant, started a verbal altercation that escalated into physical violence, and now the Florida woman faces charges of armed burglary with either assault or battery, attempted robbery with a deadly weapon, criminal mischief, and her 27-year-old girlfriend named Genesis is still being sought by police. So you're going to jail for about 99 cents worth of what is the unhealthiest food on the planet. Makes sense. Hold my beer.
2: Wait. Hold my beer.
1: Hold my beer.
3: Hold my beer.
0: For our next Florida story, we're going to stay in the Miami area, and a guy runs a stop sign. Didn't even slow down. Cops saw him, speeds up, lights him up, pulls him over. Sir, why did you run that stop sign? Well, this fine lady over here in the passenger seat was giving me an oral favor. The cop says, ma'am, is that true? She says, yes. He says, what is that rolling around on the floorboard by your feet? She says, oh, that's just my crack rocks. Have they never seen the TV show Cops? You're supposed to lie to the police. You're not supposed to admit all your crimes the second you get pulled over. And judging by the mugshots of the lady in the passenger seat, this is not a lucky fella. Hold my beer.
2: Wait. Hold my beer.
1: What? Hold my beer.
3: Hold my beer.
0: What? For our next Florida story, we go to Ocoee, Florida. It's in the Orlando area, where 11:30 at night on a Tuesday, outside of her home, a 25-year-old Florida woman was talking to her 25-year-old live-in boyfriend when the baby daddy drove up and started yelling at him. So the Florida woman, caught between her new lover and her old lover, decides she's going to escalate the situation, goes and gets a stainless steel butcher knife and starts slicing the knife at the baby daddy. During the attack, the baby daddy put up his arms to protect himself and ran. When he tries to run away, she jumps in his car and tries to run him over with his own Camry. She misses him, smashed into the concrete pavers near the entrance of the house, backs up, drives away. The baby daddy was transported to the hospital with butcher knife cuts on his arms and back. And I wonder, in a situation like this, how does the new boyfriend feel about that? This is what you're getting yourself into, bud. Good luck with that breakup.
2: Wait. Hold my beer.
1: What? Hold my beer.
3: Hold my beer.
0: For our next Florida story, we go down to Rutherford High School, where a teacher may have to face some consequences after she was grading one of her students' papers, and it was so bad, in that scary red teacher ink, she wrote, WTF is this? WTF, of course, shorthand for a vulgar phrase. Mama was livid, goes up to the school to complain. And what I would really like to see is this kid's book report, because I want to know just how bad it was. Maybe the teacher was well within her bounds. Hold my beer.
2: Wait. Hold my beer.
1: What? Hold my beer.
3: Hold my beer.
0: What? For our next Florida story, we go down to the mall in Jacksonville, Florida, where some employees noticed a small pig was in the backseat of a car in the parking lot. And the two employees on their smoke break just walked over there and noticed there's only about a 1-inch crack in all the windows, not enough for them to fit their arm through, unlock the doors, and give the pig some relief. So they called mall security. Mall security got the cops involved. And the cops said, we can't just smash the window anytime we see a pig in the back seat in 90-degree weather. After about 45 minutes of them waiting for the owners of the car and, assumably, the pig was going into heat stroke symptoms. It started foaming at the mouth. So at that point, yes, the cops finally broke the window. They got the pig out. They were hitting him with a spray gun and then also a dish of cold water for him to drink. After another hour after that, the pig starts to come back to life. And just then, the owners come out. And they're like, oh, that's illegal. I can't just let my pig die slowly in a hot box in the middle of summer. Jeez, I would have never known. Yes, they are being charged with animal cruelty. But leave it to Florida man to find a new innovative way to get arrested. This one for leaving your pig in the backseat of a hot car.
1: Hold my beer.
2: Wait. Hold my beer.
3: Hold my beer.
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1: And finally, on Florida Stories, we have a legal conundrum in the Tampa Bay area. A lawyer took his boat out, and he's about 20 miles out to sea at the time. And he's got a couple of friends with him. They're just enjoying a beautiful Wednesday out on the ocean. And then they hear a little noise, and it turns out that under a tarp was a raccoon that had stowed away. Now, the raccoon is cute as hell, but raccoons will mess you up. So the guys keep their distance. One of them pulls out a cell phone and starts filming. And they really just yell at the raccoon and kind of spook it. They didn't touch it. They didn't poke it with a stick. They didn't hurt it. But the raccoon ends up jumping overboard because they frightened it. And now there has been a legal complaint made to the Florida Bar Association because lawyers are supposed to uphold a higher code of conduct than the average citizen, which includes not being cruel to animals. So is it cruel to scare a raccoon off of your boat 20 miles out to sea? The lawyers have the perfect Florida lawyer defense. They say, look, until you can come up with a body for the raccoon, you can't even prove that the raccoon is dead or was even harmed. For all you know, he swam 20 miles back to shore and is alive and healthy and going through people's trash right now. You know what? Case closed.
2: Hold my beer.
3: Hold my beer.
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6: Midnight Misfits. Walter Sterling. The other side of midnight.
7: All conspiracy theories and mysteries come to me on the other side of midnight. Which side are you on? They all come to me. Good ones, true ones, and ones that are absolutely not true.
8: Birds aren't real is a satirical conspiracy theory that claims birds are actually government surveillance drones. But what if I told you that the CIA actually tried to build fake birds to use as spies? Project Aquiline was a 1960s attempt to build unmanned spy planes that could evade Soviet radar to snap photos of top secret locations like military bases. The drones built as part of that effort were designed to look like birds, at least on radar. According to documents declassified in the 1990s, those drones were tested at Groom Lake in Nevada. You might know it by a different name, Area 51. When in the air, those drones looked like an eagle or another large bird of prey, but there were also attempts to make smaller, more bird-like models. Officially, the CIA says the project was scrapped before the drones became operational, but in 2011, a weird bird-shaped drone crashed and was photographed in Pakistan. Meanwhile, both Russia and China have experimented with bird-shaped drones of their own. Birds are definitely real, but maybe not all of them. Birds aren't real is a satirical conspiracy theory that claims birds are actually government surveillance drones. But what if I told you that the CIA actually tried to build fake birds to use as spies? Project Aquiline was a 1960s attempt to build unmanned spy planes that could evade Soviet radar to snap photos of top secret locations like military bases. The drones built as part of that effort were designed to look like birds, at least on radar. According to documents declassified in the 1990s, those drones were tested at Groom Lake in Nevada. You might know it by a different name, Area 51. When in the air, those drones looked like an eagle or another large bird of prey, but there were also attempts to make smaller, more bird-like models. Officially, the CIA says the project was scrapped before the drones became operational, but in 2011, a weird bird-shaped drone crashed and was photographed in Pakistan. Meanwhile, both Russia and China have experimented with bird-shaped drones of their own. Birds are definitely real, but maybe not all of them.
7: There's a major goal that I think we can share. Ellis Feaster, Keith Abrams, many great broadcasters, Bill White. These are some goals that we have. Better sex.
9: Men are raised to be autonomous, independent, invulnerable, meaning can they express emotion? Can they express sadness, fear, anxiety? Nope. Nope. Nope. And if men can't express the kind of emotion that they need to feel connected to their partner, it's going to be through physical contact. But deep down, what they're really needing is comfort. Are women taking them in? Well, if the women do, what that means is that the man is loved. That translates into love. Women, however, don't feel safe necessarily having just sex off the bat with no emotional connection. They need to feel safe. And what helps women feel safe? It's emotional connection, you see. Then they can be open to the man and receive the man and have sex.
7: Is that cleared that up for you? Has that finally cleared that up for you? 35 minutes past the hour, 35 minutes

0: past the hour, as we're approaching the beginning of morning shows all across the country. Morning men, morning women, news people, news directors are listening to this show to hear, are there stories that we've missed? Are there stories that we've missed? Probably. To me, the most interesting story, one of the great mysteries of New York City over the past 2 weeks, I'm going to tell you something which has been oddly underreported. Oddly underreported because it's such a prime story in New York, but I'm going to tell you about it because unless you've seen the video, unless you live in New York, you won't believe it. I can't believe that this has gone on more than one day. Beauty and the Beast. Underneath New York City, there are vast tunnels, and underneath your city, Chicago, St. Louis, vast array of tunnels built for all sorts of reasons. Cars, subways, trains, underground tunnels for trucks, you name it. There's a vast array of tunnels underneath every city. And there are homeless encampments underground. There are monsters and alligators underground. Vast electrical systems, telephone systems. It's amazing under there. Things we don't want to know about. Hundreds of things we don't want to know about. But in New York City, in the past couple weeks, a couple times a day, manhole covers have been opening up and people wearing all black leotards come out, 3-4 at a time, not 20 or 30, 3 or 4 at a time, 4 or 5 at a time, different parts of the city, Manhattan, Brooklyn, all over the city. I would have figured after the first time this happened, the second time there'd be police all over it. Citizens would call in, the police would get there quickly. The police haven't touched it. There's been no police report of any police officer stopping the people wearing black leotards coming out of manhole covers. In the day, they're not coming out of manhole covers at night. They're coming out of manhole covers in the day, and then they just walk away. Now, maybe that could happen once. Somebody dropped their wallet. Somebody was goofing around, a fraternity stunt. Who knows? But that's not the case. It continues to happen. 3 or 4 people coming out of manhole covers, walking away casually, not running away, which also is interesting. They're not acting as though they have done anything bad. They're just kind of walking away. I'm like, what? There's no answer. This is a mystery. There isn't even speculation as to what the heck are they doing there? What are they possibly doing there? Why is this going on? Now, if you know this story, I'd like to hear your point of view because this is a mystery. This is who are these people coming out of manhole covers? You would think in a city like New York or Chicago or St. Louis that this happens all the time. Wacky stuff comes out of manhole covers. I've been watching these cities for decades. I have never seen a news story about individuals who are not in uniform, not construction workers, not plumbers, just coming out of manhole covers and walking away, not running away, not carrying anything, not carrying things that they've stolen from underground. They're not even acting like they're living down there. They're just acting like they belong. Black leotards, black rubber suits. I don't know what it is they're wearing. But they're acting as though they belong. And it's a very casual thing to these people. No one's stopping them. No one's demanding answers. As far as I know, they haven't been chased. They haven't been investigated. And people aren't going over the footage. What do you think it is? 800-848-9222. 800-848-9222. Kevin in New Jersey, welcome to the other side of midnight.
1: Good morning. So in the celebrity realm, when you were talking with the marriage thing and stuff,
0: yes,
1: I don't think the neck tattoos or anything really matters in that realm.

0: because the pickings are so small compared to the total population. Now, I think they stick with each other, or would even take someone with neck tattoos, because it all has to do with money. They're not going to, a celebrity, when do you really see a celebrity go after a commoner like ourselves? And it basically comes down to they want each of the celebrity in that realm to have money, like you said. Because if somebody with a lot of money marries a commoner as ourselves, and there's a baby or pretty much anything, they're going to have to give up half their money. If both have money, they either work, one has to give, the other maybe a little bit, but they don't lose half. And I think that's what it boils down to. I mean, look at the thing between Meghan Markle and that other, and her idiot. She was a commoner, and look at all the turmoil she caused.
1: All she is something that causes trouble. Everything Meghan Markle has done has caused trouble. Now, I'm going to share with you a dilemma as a broadcaster, Kevin. The dilemma I have is this. I find the story of Meghan Markle and Prince Harry to be fascinating. It's full of crap. It's everything that we like, except there's one problem with the story. Whenever I do the story, which is rare, but whenever I've done the story on the radio, no emails, no phone call, no interest. No American is interested in that story. None. Now, it's all over the British press. It's every story in the British press, but it has absolutely no interest to my friends in Kansas.
0: Well, they run it on the little prince, the one that's liked the most, the little grandson, Prince. That they'll talk about because they love that kid. But
1: they love
0: the rest
1: kid.
0: Of them.
1: I appreciate the call, Kevin. Thanks very much for calling. 800-848-9222. 800-848-9222. I'm puzzled by the mystery, and it's not really a New York story. It's bigger than that, in that it's so weird. There are certain things that happen that if it was just a New York story, I wouldn't do it. But it's not. It's just too weird. It's a city story. Imagine in a city, Chicago, St. Louis, imagine in Detroit, Talk Radio 910. Imagine in Detroit, random times of the day, in daylight, manhole covers pop up, and people in leotards or black wetsuits or something, but they're all in like wetsuits, come out of the sewers. And do they run out? No. Are they carrying something? Stealing something? No. Are they running away as though they had done something bad? No. That's the interesting part. They're just coming out casually and walking away. They look like aliens. If I were to come up with a mysterious group of people, they would look like that, but they're not acting mysterious. They're not acting like, at first when they were coming out, I thought, well, they must be repairing something. They must be in charge of something in the sewers. But they're not. They're not in any uniforms. They're not with the city. They don't get into city vehicles. They don't get into police vehicles. They're not undercover cops. They are a mystery. Do you have any idea what they are? You know what I'm talking about. New Yorkers know what I'm talking about. 800-848-9222. 800-848-9222 with Walter Sterling. I have an email. It's walter.sterling@wabcradio.com. And then this poor Dolly Parton estate thing. This Dolly Parton estate thing is bizarre. When you die, when your relatives die, there's trouble. Relatives think that your estate owes them something, that there's money that they should have. They've been nice to you. Isn't that the weirdest thing? Toward somebody's death, everybody's nice to them for money. Here's a wacky idea. Why don't you just be nice to your relatives anyway? I know. I'm sorry. Stupid. As a Jersey guy, I don't even know why I said that. I apologize. But Dolly Parton dies, and her security team, which is her cousin, gets in a fight with other members of the family. They let go of her security team. They fire them. That's the end of it. But the result is that now they're fighting over

0: tonight, Sean.
1: Hey, Walter. Yeah, just commenting on the underground
0: What is that? What is that, Sean?
1: I can't say definitively. I worked in the underground for the electric utility up there. And we would find all the time tapped in to the secondary cable, just power sources leading nowhere. You see the homeless on the surface. You don't see what lives underneath. They're down there. There's communities down there with electric power, hot water. They have it. I've never seen myself, but I could see the dwellers, somebody walking out of the subway tunnel, like, what? With his bags. I'm like, where'd you come from? There's nooks and crannies all over the place, not just New York, I'm sure. But what I've seen, just the electrical stuff, they're tapping into it, and they have heat. They have everything down there. New York has a vast underground steam system, plenty of heat. You could have underground cities, for all we know, but they don't want it. The reason why the police aren't touching it, because nobody wants to go down there.
0: Why?
1: They don't want to go down there.
0: Oh.
1: Who knows what's down there?
0: Well, they don't want to know. I don't want to know.
1: No?
0: But it's interesting about New York City. It's unique in that it has that steam pipe system, that huge steam pipe system. It may be surprising to learn that, not for you, but to many people, that there are hundreds of buildings in New York City that are heated by centralized steam from a central source, from Con Edison. They're heated by steam. And it's a separate billing system. It's a complicated system. It's got to be 100 years old, Sean.
1: Oh, easily. Even the company itself is 200 years old from inception. I've been there 25 years.
0: And you work at Con Ed?
1: Formerly, yes. I retired, thankfully.
0: How's that pension?
1: Very nice.
0: Very good. Well, considering how much you and I pay for electricity, oh, that's a question. If you work for Con Ed, is your electricity free?
1: No, that's a misconception. I used to get asked all the time. You don't even get a discount. They build me the same way they bill you.
0: My dad worked for Bell Telephone Laboratories, the phone company, when there was a phone company, and he didn't get free phones. It's tragic. You and I deserve free things, don't you think?
1: Well, if you work for them, you can call it free, but yeah.
0: You got it. Hey, thanks for listening. Thank you very much for calling in. 800-848-9222. Sharon, welcome to the other side of midnight. Hi, Sharon.
2: Hi. I just had an idea. You want to know where these people are coming from or what they're doing there? Why don't you just call City Hall?
0: They wouldn't know.
2: They wouldn't? Well, it's part of the city, isn't it? The city's property in the city, and maybe they're working for the city.
0: Yeah, but think of the size of the city. How could an administrative building, how could one set of administrators know everything that's going on? I can't imagine that they would. That's a good idea. I'd be more inclined to call the cops.
2: Okay, but yeah, you could do that too. But I would call the city and ask for can I please speak to the people who oversee the sewers or in charge of the sewers? There's got to be somebody in charge of the sewers, right?
0: Yes, I used to think so, but then I see the flooding in New York City when it just rains, just a normal range. I think there used to be people in charge of the sewers, but I think they've all retired and not been replaced. But Sharon, you're good to call. Thank you. 800-848-9222. Have you seen that? Have you seen that footage? Every time there's a normal rainfall in New York City, and they show this on YouTube, they show it all across the country, it's massive flooding in the subways. Not just a little water dripping down. It is significant flooding, and yet, God bless us, we walk right through it. There are the open, exposed, hot wires. There's the garbage. Yeah, we'll just walk right through. Well, we're supposed to walk here, and that's the way it's going to go. The other side of midnight, Red Apple Audio Networks.
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6: NBC News Radio, I'm Scott Carr. An emergency hearing related to President Trump's ban on certain media outlets from the White House has ended without a ruling. Judge Timothy Kelly said he'll try to get an answer as soon as he can, after a lawsuit was filed by CNN, MS Now, and Politico seeking to restore their access. As a result, the White House TV press pool has stopped covering Trump's events. Chinese President Xi Jinping is in the U.S. for a state visit to the White House. President Trump's hosting the Chinese leader's first visit to Washington in 10 years. Among the items the pair are expected to discuss are trade and AI. A wide range of protests are planned in New York City during this week's visit by the Israeli Prime Minister Benjamin Netanyahu. Reports say protests against Netanyahu this year are more diverse than in past years. Expat Israelis will protest in Union Square. Leftist Jewish groups will demonstrate across from the UN against Israel's actions in Gaza and the West Bank. Scott Carr, NBC News Radio.
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0: Ouch. Is J.J. Wilson with another edition of Drive Through Brew. You see, it's the continuing saga of two unremarkable guys who sell beer at a drive-through. Can a petty argument between Jake and his manager lead to a happy encounter with a beautiful young blonde? Let's listen.
1: Hey, Jake, look at this. Headquarters sent us some embroidered shirts. Nice green, don't you think?
2: Wait a minute. Mine says Jacob.
1: You're right. Well, Jake, what's the difference?
2: There's a big difference. Nobody calls me Jacob except my little brother's parole officer.
1: But it is your name. Look, do we always have to argue? Just wear the shirt, will you?
2: Send it back.
1: Jake.
2: Send it back.
1: All right, I'll send it. But do me a favor, try it on for size at least. I don't want to have to return it twice.
0: Coincidentally, just as Jake was putting on his new shirt.
3: Hey, sweetie, do you always get dressed in public?
2: No, it's a new shirt and I was just...
3: Come over here, let me see. Oh, quite nice. Ooh, Jacob. By the way, I love the name Jacob. My high school boyfriend's named Jacob, but the dope insisted I call him Jake, so I dumped him.
2: Really?
3: And since then, I've been looking all over for another Jacob.
2: You have.
0: Well, well. Could this be the start of something interesting? Listen next time when Jacob says...
2: Actually, almost everyone in my family's named Jacob. My daddy is Jacob Sr., my older brother is Jacob Jr., and I'm Jacob the Third.
0: That's next time on Drive Through Brew, Worldly Cars Speaking.
4: 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I've got a great website, waltersterlingshow.com, waltersterlingshow.com. We learned so much tonight. We learned from Dane, a man named Dane, a actual scientist. It's very rare on shows like this that we have actual scientist, an expert on the atmosphere and on the spooky practice of altering our atmosphere and the weather. And I said, well, this weather thing, if I wanted to change the weather, if I wanted to do the atmospheric science necessary to change the weather, do I have to get permission from the federal government? And he said, it's very interesting, he said, you have to get permission from the state, many states, not every state, but many states, and you fill out a form, and he said most of the states have no idea how to judge it. They're always approved. I said, well, what about for-profit? Can for-profit companies alter the weather? He said, you've got to understand. There's so much altering of the weather, so much altering of our atmosphere by governments, the military, and private corporations that our atmosphere looks nothing like the way it did 100 years ago. It's a completely different sky. And the adjustments to our Earth are profound. Things coming down. There's always something coming down. And his biggest fear, the Stain guy, I pronounce his last name, but I can never pronounce his last name. And by the way, he's endorsed by Dr. Sky. If you're endorsed by Dr. Sky, you're the real thing. Dr. Sky, a great weekend host on the Red Apple Audio Networks and a great friend. But Dr. Sky likes this guy. And he's explained that the worst thing that can poison our Earth is aluminum. Aluminum dust. Aluminum is the worst possible pollutant. Doesn't break down, difficult to get rid of, every bad thing about it, and it's gotten into the bees. I just want to leave you with this happy thought this morning. It's gotten into the bees, and you realize that we're down about 90% in the bee population over the past 30 years. The bees necessary to pollinate everything that you and I want and care about, from honey to plants to flowers, all of the above, there are far fewer bees, and there's nothing else that can do the job of the bees. There's no way we can fake it. There's nothing we can do in nature to do different things to do the work of the bees. Not possible. We need the bees. They were coming back. I kept hearing they were coming back like a year or two ago. Didn't you hear that? Well, he's not so sure. He thinks we're looking at a 90% decrease in the bee population in America, in the world. Well, that's pretty scary. But he also says the pollution from the aluminum dust gets into everything. How we breathe, how we eat, the foods that we eat, the crops, all of it. He's a fascinating guy. A fascinating guy. I'm going to put on my Facebook page, Walter Sterling, no M, Walter Sterling Facebook page, I'll put a link to his website, to this Dane guy's website. You have to see it. You won't believe what's going on. And he's very worried that in 10 years, 20 years, it's not like the climate kooks. He's saying this is a very serious problem. And he predicts that by 2030, something like that, we could be wiped out. Personally, I'm not so sure. I don't think so. Walter Sterling, the greatest gift you and I can receive is a request for help. Red Apple Audio Networks.
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6: ABC News, I'm Dave Packer. Chinese President Xi Jinping kicked off a high-profile state visit to Washington, receiving a rare plane-side welcome Wednesday night from President Trump. ABC's Karen Trevers.
7: Big things, of course, on the agenda, talking about trade and tariffs, Taiwan, the issue of AI, artificial intelligence, and also Iran. And this is going to be a big question about what pressure, if any, the president pushes on China because of the issue with Iran as Iran's biggest trading partner and the purchaser of Iranian oil.
6: Now, the UN General Assembly, the Iranian president struck an incredibly defiant tone following threats from the Trump administration, stating explicitly that Iran, quote, will not bend at the knee to the U.S. We've now learned that a Kentucky State University women's basketball player from Senegal was arrested by ICE last month when she arrived at the airport in Louisville to fly to New York for a tournament. Her attorney posted that she's in the United States on a student visa. This is ABC News. An Idaho mystery could lead to a possible break in a Chicago cold case.
8: On December 4th, 1982, a man was found dead in a church in Boise. For 43 years, he's only been known as the Unknown Wanderer. But now Ada County Sheriff's detectives say they have finally identified that man as Dr. Matthew Francis Bitkowski. He died of self-inflicted cyanide poisoning. Earlier in 1982, seven people were killed in the Chicago area after taking Tylenol capsules that had been laced with cyanide. The sheriff says while they cannot place Bitkowski in Chicago as being the Tylenol killer, they did find photos of him in Chicago and a hand-drawn map of Chicago. Detective Tim Cooper says questions remain.
9: Our office may have identified some possible connection between Dr. Bitkowski and the 1982 events.
8: Alex Stone, ABC News.
6: After Treasury yields spiked in price, all three major indices suffered losses Wednesday. Dave Packer, ABC News.
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13: I've been on the job for more than a decade. It's not like I grew up thinking about doing this job, but I looked into it and I saw, yeah, it'd be right up my alley and something that I'd love.
14: I don't think it's that women wouldn't be open to the possibility, but they don't think of it as a possibility. I've been on the job for 18 years. One of the great things about this job is you often meet people going through the worst day in their life, whether they have a fire at their house, or they're losing a loved one, or they've had an accident, and they're nervous and scared, and it's a complete stranger, but you have an opportunity to help them. When I first was wondering about the environment and whether it would be a good fit for me, I went to some of the firehouses, and they can give you a good idea what you should do. It's fun, it's exciting, and you're helping people. And ask how you can take the basic firefighter test through civil service.
15: Let's myth bust three ideas about heart health.
16: Patients who come to see me in clinic often think that to avoid cardiovascular outcomes requires a dramatic, huge lifestyle change.
15: Dr. Jordan Ray says myth number one is exercise. You don't have to join a gym or be a triathlete.
16: You just have a structured walking routine that you're getting cardiovascular benefits. And that can be a gateway to more intense exercise, but it's important just get up and walk for 20, 35 minutes.
15: Number two is diet. You don't have to eat a boring diet to be heart healthy.
16: The traditional diet that I recommend is the Mediterranean diet.
15: Eat veggies, fish, olive oil, nuts, whole grains, and limit added sugar and alcohol. Number three is putting it all together. Dr. Ray says some patients say that
16: I'll eat really well, but I won't exercise.
15: It's best to do both, but take baby steps and work in good habits slowly.
16: Some of these subtle things that you can do can have dramatic benefits in the long term.
15: For the Mayo Clinic News Network, I'm Vivian Williams.
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24: Thursday, September 24th, 2026. I'm Peter Ducey. President Trump rolls out the red carpet for Chinese President Xi Jinping. But can the world's two most powerful leaders find common ground on the globe's most pressing crises?
25: I think it's important that the right kind of rhetoric and tone is set at the top, because the governments will flex down through the bureaucracies according to how the leaders flex.
24: We speak with Montana Republican Senator Steve Daines.
26: I'm Dave Anthony. A baseball legend who will no doubt end up in the Hall of Fame is now going to bat for your health.
0: high blood cholesterol is one of the major factors of heart attack and stroke, which is the leading cause of death in the United States. And you can be in the best shape ever, and right. those numbers can be off.
1: And I'm David Marcus. I've got the final word on the Fox News Rundown.
24: President Trump and Chinese President Xi Jinping are set to meet face-to-face in Washington, D.C., for a summit that could set the course for global stability. Secretary of State Marco Rubio spoke to reporters at the UN General Assembly yesterday, looking ahead to the two leaders sitting down.
2: The United States and China are the two largest economies in the world. The United States and China are probably the two most powerful militaries in the world. The relationship between the United States and China will define the 21st century.
24: The stakes couldn't be higher, with the U.S. looking to secure critical advantages in AI. Geopolitical issues are also top of mind as Washington zeroes in on pressuring China to squeeze Iran's oil trade, with continued tensions in the Middle East and a deadline approaching on critical trade truces, and both nations looking to secure domestic supply chains for rare earth minerals. This meeting goes far beyond traditional diplomacy.
3: When we engage Chinese leadership, we need to have straightforward, blunt conversations.
24: Montana Republican Senator Steve Daines sits on the Senate Foreign Relations Committee, and he is also on the Senate AI Caucus.
3: But I find that those are best addressed behind closed doors. I find that you are more apt to get a successful outcome when that happens in more private conversations versus public conversations. So I think perhaps the way we go about it might be wiser be done behind closed doors.
24: And there's an issue that doesn't get a ton of attention here in the United States in the day-to-day news cycle, but it's a big one for China. Xi Jinping is apparently going to ask President Trump and the Americans to stop selling weapons to Taiwan. Why would he want to do that? It seems like they might still just want to have their options open to invade Taiwan. But do you think that that's something that President Trump should consider?
3: Well, I think if I was advising the president on this specific issue, I think status quo is very, very important. It's something that has maintained stability in the relationship. It's not a new issue that we have supplied arms to Taiwan over the years. So I think status quo, let's not change any policies that relates to how we view Taiwan. It's been very clear with the communiques over the years. And I think that strategic stability, as we call it, is wise at this moment in the relationship.
24: Another big one that seems like it gets bigger every time.

0: time a story comes out about it, but artificial intelligence. We hear a lot about how the race for global AI supremacy is between the United States and China. And by all accounts, the United States is in the lead. Scott Bessent was talking to his counterpart in New York City ahead of this Xi-Trump meeting about maybe having like a hotline that U.S. or Chinese officials could call if an AI model really goes haywire, causes national security risks. What do you think is going to come out of this? How can there be an agreement between the U.S. and China to keep things safe where the U.S. doesn't have to give up their competitive advantages?
1: Yeah. Well, I was just in Hangzhou a few weeks ago. Hangzhou, China, is a city about the size of New York City. It's one of the epicenters of AI innovation for China. Zhejiang University is there, which has got ranked number one in the world in research, actually ahead of Harvard for the first time in 20 years. And so we cannot take what's lightly what China's doing right now in this AI race. It's very important that we continue to lead. And Peter, I agree with you. We lead right now in terms of capabilities on these frontier models. But where we're behind is in adoption of AI. We're ranked 24th by Stanford. China's ranked second behind the UAE. So this is all about ensuring that we have the right kind of guardrails in place, but not inhibiting innovation. That takes wise and thoughtful leadership here in the United States. This is not a good time to have a public discourse on. As you can see, there's just kind of hysteria in Washington. Not a good time to be having probably public debate right now in AI. It's really become almost hysterical. We need to have calm, thoughtful heads prevailing in this discussion.
0: And we know that there are going to be some tech CEOs here. The guys who are in charge of these frontier AI models have been invited to the state dinner. I was talking to the president about this state dinner the other day. He said it's so crowded that people don't even get plus ones. There aren't going to be a lot of wives there. So all shop talk. Do you think, though, a leader like Xi and his right-hand men are going to be more compelled to listen to AI talk from the CEOs, or do you think that they are going to be more compelled to listen to AI talk from Donald Trump and Scott Bessent?
1: Well, I think there's probably both. I will say this. I applaud what Secretary Bessent has been framing in terms of trying to deconflict what could be pinch points and friction as it relates to AI between our two countries. Similar to mill-to-mill kind of engagements. If two subs bump in the night in the Taiwan Strait, we want to have a mill-to-mill red phone there to deconflict. I think the same thing could be true for AI. And so Secretary Bessent's on the right track there. But I think the Chinese listen to both. I think it's important that the right kind of rhetoric and tone is set at the top, because the governments will flex down through the bureaucracies according to how the leaders flex. So if Xi Jinping and President Trump are having positive dialogue, we need to have that kind of dialogue down the stack from a bureaucratic viewpoint as well as in the private sector.
0: President Trump was talking about this meeting and the things that he hopes to get out of it the other day. And he said that he's always got advisors in his ear reminding him that the Chinese are spying on him and on his team. And the president's response is, well, we are spying on them too. When they have a meeting like this, because of all the espionage, how much do you think is actually going to be a surprise or actually new information relayed? Or do you think that both sides do enough wiretapping that they've got a pretty good idea what's coming?
1: I think both sides have a pretty good awareness of the state of play at the moment. But I think it is important. And look what President Trump has done. Credit to the president for the fact he went to Beijing in May. He's having Xi Jinping come in September, 4 months. This is unprecedented, Peter, to have this kind of response and reciprocity. It's the two largest economies in the world, 42% of the world's GDP. It's the two largest militaries in the world. It's also the two leading AI frontier model generators in the world. That's why it's important that this relationship is strong. Credit to President Trump. They've de-escalated from where they were, you know, a year and a half ago when things got pretty warm, pretty hot. We're in a much better place. That's important, I think, going forward here for the economy and for national security.
0: And I know that I am in a minority of people who even think about this anymore, but I want to ask you about something that was, a couple years ago, the biggest story in the world year after year, and that is COVID. The CIA came out during this Trump administration. They said with low confidence, they can report for the first time that COVID probably came from a lab leak, something that a lot of people suspected. Now the CIA says that they know it. it just doesn't seem like there is much of an appetite across the Biden administration or the Trump administration to confront China about this thing that they built and that apparently may have escaped a Chinese lab and pretty much shut down the entire world for a year. Do you think that there would be any benefit from the American side trying to get some kind of justice for that? There were over a million people who died of these early strains. Or do you think that because of the state of play, it's just something where we have to move on?
1: Well, I think I would be most interested to understand if that happened, why it happened, how it happened, and how we make sure it never happens again. And again, I would urge those conversations, frankly, if you want to actually get an after-action report, like an NTSB report, when a plane crashes, we investigate it thoroughly so it doesn't happen again. I would think that discussion is better handled behind closed doors. If you make it public, it becomes an embarrassment issue. You're not going to get a response from China that's going to be, I think, satisfactory. That's a quiet conversation behind closed doors to find out what really happened.
0: And I do want to ask you to put on your Senate campaign chair hat from a couple of years ago. You know how these competitive Senate races work better than just about anybody that we could ask. This week, three of the most competitive Senate candidates, Republicans, Mike Rogers in Michigan, Ashley Hinson in Iowa, and John Husted in Ohio. They all came out. They're not necessarily breaking with President Trump, but they are saying they really want to see the war in Iran end so that gas prices can come down before the election. Do you think that that's something that folks here are going to be sensitive to? Do you think it has an impact on the president's strategy, or is he going to stick with what he's been saying, which is he doesn't care about the midterms? It is just too important to keep Iran from having a nuke.
1: Well, I think the president does care deep about the midterms, and he cares deeply about making sure that the Iran conflict comes to the right end. And so, by the way, we've got three great candidates in those three states. I've always said the most important day in a Senate race is not election day, it's filing day. Who gets in the race? You know, we've got Ashley Hinson, top notch, Mike Rogers, top notch, John Husted, top notch. So we've got high quality candidates. They're smart. They represent their states exceptionally well. I'm confident they'll navigate through these choppy waters. I know right now there's some polling data out there that's pretty volatile. But if you look at the undecideds, you know, the 5 to 8%, what I have found is that about 2/3 of those typically are more our people than Democrats. And usually they're saying, I'm not telling you, versus saying, I'm truly undecided. That's why so often as we close out these elections, these pollsters turn out to be flat out wrong. And I can tell you the internal polls that I trust, because you want the truth, there's so much fake polling out there to some extent, the PSYOPs operation to try to maybe suppress our voters. We're in better shape. We've got a tough environment. Second midterm elections are tough. Reagan lost 8 seats in his 86th midterm. Bush lost 6 seats in his 06 second midterm. Obama lost 9 seats in his second midterm, 2014. So it's headwinds, but we've got great candidates and painting a great contrast between what we will do when elected versus what they will do. As we say, it really is common sense versus crazy. So important voters remember this is about an alternative binary choice. We cannot let the far left take over this country. I'm a grandparent now. 7 grandchildren. This is for the marbles here. This is for the franchise, for the future of the Republic.
0: 7 grandchildren. That it sounds exhausting.
1: We love it. Peter, it's a great thing.
0: Well, Senator Daines, really appreciate you being here today.
1: Hey, good to join you, Peter, as always.

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8: There are a lot of carbohydrates in the food supply. Many of them are not that healthy.
9: White bread, for instance, is a less healthful option than whole grain bread because of how it's processed.
8: So we take out the fiber, the bran, and we take out the germ. These two parts of the grain contain most of the nutrients. We add back some of the nutrients, thiamine, riboflavin, but we don't add them in the correct amounts that are present in normal whole grains.
9: Many processed foods contain added sugars.
8: Sugar intake has increased tremendously in this country, and added sugars are a big health problem.
9: Dr. Donald Hensrud says change out sugary snacks with fresh fruit, and instead of processed white flour, use whole grains.
8: Whole grains such as brown rice, oatmeal, quinoa, and some of the ancient grains, whole wheat pasta, whole grain bread. Those are wonderful foods, and consumed in moderation, they can improve health.
9: For the Mayo Clinic News Network, I'm Jason Howland.
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15: Good morning. It's Thursday, September 24th. I'm Chris DeMeo, and this is the Fox News Rundown. President Trump rolls out the red carpet to welcome Chinese President Xi Jinping for his state visit. Fox's Jared Halpern has more from the White House.
16: President Trump and the First Lady greeted Chinese President Xi Jinping and his wife on the runway of Joint Base Andrews, just outside of

0: D.C. The state visit is the first trip to the U.S. for Xi in more than 10 years and comes as the U.S. and China try to balance a competitive relationship. Trade, Pacific security, and AI are all on the agenda. The visit will also include pageantry and a lavish state dinner, with leading tech executives expected to attend. President Trump last met with Xi in May when China hosted the U.S. president for a state visit. At the White House, Jared Halpern, Fox News.
1: The Prime Minister of Israel addresses the UN General Assembly today. Fox's Jonathan Savage has a preview.
2: Last time Benjamin Netanyahu addressed the United Nations, delegates from dozens of countries walked out. He used the speech to criticize supporters of Palestinian statehood. This year, he may want to talk about Iran. Israel joined the United States in attacking the Islamic Republic earlier this year in an attempt to prevent Iran obtaining a nuclear weapon. Protests are expected on the streets of New York from people angry at Israel's treatment of Palestinians. Mayor Zoran Mamdani previously called for Netanyahu to be arrested on war crimes charges while in New York before admitting the city didn't have the authority. Jonathan Savage, Fox News.
1: Ukrainian President Volodymyr Zelensky is urging world leaders to keep choking Russia's revenues and impede its war efforts. He told the UN General Assembly that Russia's revenues must remain a target. He says that trade and the money it brings in gives more time to the war. Russia gets its turn on Saturday to address the UN General Assembly. That's the Fox News Rundown for Thursday, September 24th. I'm Chris DeMeo for Fox News.
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1: I'm Jane Metzler. U.S. District Court Judge Timothy Kelly ordering the Trump administration to restore White House press access to journalists from CNN, MS Now, and Politico. The president expecting as much, criticizing Kelly, a judge he appointed to the federal bench in 2017, and a case the following year involving then-CNN correspondent Jim Acosta.
2: This is the same judge who ruled against the Trump administration before, when it tried to deny access to Acosta, who was reporting on the White House.
1: That is legal analyst and former federal prosecutor Lori Levinson. The White House cited national security as one reason for the ban during Wednesday's hearing. Other media outlets boycotted coverage of the president's events in solidarity with their banned colleagues, including the red carpet arrival of Chinese leader Xi Jinping at Joint Base Andrews Wednesday evening. That boycott now lifted along with the ban in time for any joint news conferences today and tonight's state dinner at the White House. Southern California now on high alert for high surf powered by Hurricane Polo. The slow-moving Category 5 storm now off Mexico's southwest coast, packing maximum sustained winds of 160 miles per hour. It's expected to batter California coastal communities with driving wind and coastal flooding by the start of early next week. This man hauling sandbags in Long Beach.
3: We got Hurricane Polo coming up, right? And then probably Marco after that. And the guys, they're just laughing at us. Look at them humans. I've been here 29 years, and this is probably the worst one we've had.
1: From Polo to Nolo, people in Hawaii keeping an eye on Tropical Storm Nolo. Its maximum sustained winds 45 miles an hour. It's expected to strengthen. A hurricane watch already in effect for Hawaii County. That's the Big Island. Here's Governor Josh Green.
4: We're worried about catastrophic flash flooding on Friday and Saturday, as much as 30 inches of rain potentially. Hopefully it'll miss us, but the storm is turning north, and it looks like it's going to, at least in part, go over Big Island.
1: The storm now roughly 475 miles south-southeast of Honolulu. A late September nor'easter working its way up the east coast of the U.S. It's expected to cause rough surf, beach erosion, gusty winds, and heavy rain from New Jersey to New England. And Russia continuing its attack on Ukraine, targeting a drug manufacturing plant and a popular market in central Kyiv and an area near a maternity hospital in eastern Donetsk. This

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7: I'm Susan Lee, and this is the Fox Business Report.
8: The major averages falling on Wednesday as Treasury yields surge above 5% on hawkish Fed comments, while rising oil prices are driving inflation worries and geopolitical uncertainty comes back in focus. The Dow down 352 points, the Nasdaq lower by 308, S&P 500 down 59. Adam Johnson of the Bullseye American Ingenuity Fund thinks that many investors are pessimistic about what's happening in corporate America.
9: I think that the S&P 500 will produce earnings collectively of $400 next year. You put a 22 PE multiple on $400, you get to 8,800. Well, that's up another 12 or 15%. So this market has got plenty of room to run.
8: Earnings are on deck today from Costco and Darden restaurants. And President Trump and his Chinese counterpart Xi are slated to hold talks at the White House. That's your Fox Business Report. I'm Hillary Barsky, invested in you.

0: This is the Fox News Rundown.
1: He was the National League Rookie of the Year 25 years ago and went on to win two championships with the St. Louis Cardinals. Now Albert Pujols is in the team's Hall of Fame.
2: Going back to 06, when you really get a chance to win your first World Series, and raise that championship trophy, it was really special. And to be able to do it here with your peers, your coaches, the fans, it was really special.
1: That was earlier this month when Pujols was inducted by the Cardinals along with ex-teammate Yadier Molina.
2: His father approached me when I first met him, and he told me, "This is my young son, and I want you to take care of him." And that's what I did.
1: Now, as one of the all-time home run leaders with 703, Albert Pujols is considered a shoo-in to the bigger baseball Hall of Fame in Cooperstown, New York, when he's eligible in 2028. Now in retirement, Pujols is on a new team, partnered with Merck in a health campaign titled Playing with Heart.
2: Playing with Heart is an educational program, you know, to raise the awareness about high cholesterol, you know, and the importance of talking to your doctors.
1: Albert Pujols is Merck's national ambassador, collaborating with 9 Major League Baseball teams, raising awareness about cholesterol's link to heart attacks and strokes.
2: And learning more about making sure that your numbers and everything is all right. What got me involved is when Merck called me about 7 months ago, I raised my hands right away because, losing one of my closest friends, Daryl Kyle, of heart condition was pretty devastating for myself, for his family, and for the St. Louis Cardinals organization. And now I'm here, you know, just to raise the awareness to make sure that people, my message is to make sure that people really talk to your doctor and find out more about it.
3: Yeah, you said the numbers. We're talking about bad cholesterol, right?
2: Yes.
3: The LDL. Yeah. And, you know, as an athlete, you work out, you want to make sure you're fit, but you can't see inside.
2: No.
3: We don't know how our arteries are, how blocked we are. So what do you tell people and athletes to do?
2: Yeah, as you know, high bad cholesterol is one of the major factors of heart attack and stroke, which is the leading cause of death in the United States. And you can be in the best shape ever, and
3: right,
2: those numbers can be off. And I think sometimes I can speak it for myself. You know, now I'm done with the game, but I still get like too physical during the course of the season, just to make sure that everything is playing and that my numbers are okay. And every health wise, you know, watching what you eat, exercise, and all that stuff is really important.
3: Yeah. Now, you talked about Daryl Kyle. You talked about being healthy. I mean, he was a pitcher on your team, the St. Louis Cardinals, when he died suddenly in 2002.
2: Yeah.
3: I mean, he was a healthy guy. I mean, no one thought anything of it. Mm-hmm. Take us back to that day. How did you even find out?
2: I find out when I was at the clubhouse. I was at the batting cage getting ready for the game. I was one of the first guys that got to the stadium. And, you know, we were at the cage, and I remember Tony just got everybody together, walking to the cage at Wrigley Field.
3: Tony La Russa, your manager.
2: Tony La Russa, my manager, walking. And as soon as I went up to the club, I seen guys crying. I'm like, what's
3: wow,
2: going on,
3: yeah,
2: you know?
3: Yeah.
2: And then 2 minutes later, I find out somebody mentioned, I think it was Barry Weinberg, my trainer. He told me, you know, that Daryl passed away. I was devastated because Daryl Kyle was, I would say, one of my mentors, such a young career of mine, because
3: 2002 was your second year, right?
2: Second year,
3: yeah.
2: But Daryl was always giving me advice. He was the first guy that bought me clothes when I got to the big leagues, and I always come out with him in the dugouts and seat, and he would just talk to me about baseball and just teaching me. I remember being in Houston one day. He's asking me about how I get prepared to face a guy.
3: Mm-hmm.
2: And like after 5 minutes talking to him, I look at him like, Daryl, you just kind of getting my insight. So that way, if I have to face you, you know how to. And he looked at me and said, he's like, you too smart. But that was who Daryl Kyle was. He was a really close friend of mine and somebody that left this earth so young, but he left a huge mark in my heart and, you know, the Cardinals organization.
3: Yeah, and he had three children. And
2: Sierra.
3: His daughter you work with in this campaign, Playing with Heart.
2: Yeah, actually in this campaign with about 6 months ago when we started it here in New York. Last time I saw her, she was like this tiny. And when I saw her, she's like, wow, I can't believe. But it's great to see her getting involved. I mean, I'm sure, you know, the impact that she's making and it's a decision that she decided to do and to raise the awareness, you know, for people losing her father and to get involved for this program. It's really special of her. And I had a great time talking to her and kind of like sharing a little bit of my moments with her dad.
3: There are several teams involved in this program with Merck and Playing with Heart, including two teams you played for, right? The Cardinals and the Angels. Have you had a chance to talk to the players? And when you talk to young players, are they in awe? I'm talking to Albert Pujols.
2: I haven't talked much about it. You know, I was just in St. Louis last week for the Hall of Fame induction of the St. Louis Cardinals for myself and Yadier.
3: Congratulations on
2: that.
3: Thank
2: you so much. It was fun, you know. But I just really, my thing to this guy, just making sure that it doesn't matter how great you look and you think that you look great, just to still go talk to your doctor, do your checkup that you need to do, and make sure, you know, everything is correctly in your body.
3: 4 years ago this week, I'm sure you remember this well, you hit your 700th career home run. You know, you are in a very elite club. It's just Babe Ruth, Hank Aaron, and Barry Bonds and you who've hit that many home runs. You're at the end of your career. You knew at the time as that was happening. What's going through your mind as you do that?
2: For me, first of all, I wasn't thinking about hitting 700. Mm-hmm. I was thinking about just continue to help the Cardinals organization to win a championship. I really signed with the Cardinals knowing that I wasn't going to get that many at-bats, but any at-bats that they will give me, wanted to take that opportunity and help them to win. And magic happened. I didn't go well the first couple of months, but then I started getting hot. I started getting more opportunity. And all of a sudden, I was getting close to that big number. And, man, it was really, really special. Even, I mean, giving chills just to think about that moment. It was really special. And to be able to do it at Dodger Stadium, a team that gave me the opportunity when I got released from the Angels, and then with the Cardinals jersey, which I also had a lot of history, not just in the Cardinals organization, but also against the Dodger. It was just a magical night for me, my family, my wife, the Dominican Republic. I mean, the whole country was going crazy. And, you know, it was just awesome. And to finish my career the way that I did, it was pretty special.
3: You talk about the Dominican, and when you're growing up, you're playing ball. I mean, you wanted to play in the big leagues. Did you ever dream that this could happen for you?
2: No, it's really a dream. You just said it. You dream about it when it really happens, and it happens more and better than what you were even dreaming.
3: Well, you came on.
2: It's even special.
3: You were Rookie of the Year. All of a sudden, you were like, you know, and us fantasy players, your number one pick, kind of, you know what I mean? You were three-time MVP. You won two World Series with the Cardinals. When you look back on your career, you talked about the Cardinals Hall of Fame. I mean, Cooperstown is probably going to come calling here for the Baseball Hall of Fame. Have you thought about what you might say?
2: No. I think I'm going to have plenty of time, but just, you know, really thanking God first for allowing me to have the career that I have, and then the people that really helped me to have success, because I have so many people to thank. Mm-hmm. And those are so many people that are close to my heart, close to me, and, you know, they know how much I appreciate them. The way that they helped me in my career and to help me out, the city that embraced me as a young little boy. And when I left to play out west with the Angels, I left as a man, and I came back and finished my career with the Cardinals back again. So, you know, the team as well, they gave me the opportunity, the GMs, the managers that I had, all that stuff, you know. But right now, let's Let's wait until that happens.
3: I understand. As far as your future, I know you're working with Merck, doing Playing with Heart. You want to be in the game, wear that uniform again, maybe be a manager someday?
2: Yeah, if that opportunity comes, I was able a couple of years ago to take my first managing job in the Dominican Republic, which I had a lot of great success. I was able to win two championships there, Winter League and then Caribbean Series. Then this past March, I was able to be the manager for the World Baseball Classic and represent the Dominican Republic. You know, we didn't win, but I think 5-1 was our record. I think we performed really well. And, yeah, that's in my bucket list, hopefully getting an opportunity in the big leagues to get a managing job. You know, whenever that comes, I'm going to be ready, and I'm going to try to prepare the guys just like I prepared myself.
3: And one last chance again, talk about Playing with Heart. What do you want people to think about and remember?
2: Yeah, I think, you know, to learn more about this program, just go visit playingwithheart.com and talk to your doctors, you know, and learn more about this program. And it's really important for people to really check those numbers.
3: Albert Pujols, future Baseball Hall of Famer, two-time World Series champion with the St. Louis Cardinals, now with the Playing with Heart campaign with Merck. It's an honor to be here with you. Thank you for joining us.
2: Oh, thank you so much for taking the time.

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6: NBC News Radio, I'm Scott Carr. An emergency hearing related to President Trump's ban on certain media outlets from the White House has ended without a ruling. Judge Timothy Kelly said he'll try to get an answer as soon as he can, after a lawsuit was filed by CNN, MS Now, and Politico seeking to restore their access. As a result, the White House TV press pool has stopped covering Trump's events. Chinese President Xi Jinping is in the U.S. for a state visit to the White House. President Trump's hosting the Chinese leader's first visit to Washington in 10 years. Among the items the pair are expected to discuss are trade and AI. A wide range of protests are planned in New York City during this week's visit by the Israeli Prime Minister Benjamin Netanyahu. Reports say protests against Netanyahu this year are more diverse than in past years. Expat Israelis will protest in Union Square. Leftist Jewish groups will demonstrate across from the UN against Israel's actions in Gaza and the West Bank. Scott Carr, NBC News Radio.
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10: Fox News, I'm Sue Guzman. President Trump sits down today with China's President Xi Jinping. He greeted the Chinese leader at Joint Base Andrews yesterday. He boasted about the business leaders who will be in attendance.
11: I would say you have the entire tech world, the entire banking world, and a lot more. No, you have I think it's sort of if you go by points, I think it's the ultimate crowd.
10: And the topics of a discussion expected to include the conflict in Iran and artificial intelligence. Federal judge temporarily blocking President Trump's move to ban three news outlets from the White House grounds. The judge ruling CNN, MS Now, and Politico must have their access restored for the next 2 weeks. There's been no comments so far from the White House. 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
1: Postseason spots were up for grabs Wednesday in Major League Baseball, but a few teams will now have to wait. The Cubs losing to the Marlins 3-2 as Pete Crow Armstrong continues to search for his 40th stolen base to get him into the elusive 40-40 club. The Phillies falling to the Brewers 4-1, and the Guardians with a 1-0 loss to the Red Sox. That game was important for the AL Central, but the White Sox could not take advantage as they fell 5-4 to the Royals. But the Diamondbacks stayed alive in their postseason hunt, beating the Rockies by a

0: 4 or 5 to 3. That's your sports on the Fox News Rundown. 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
1: Now an update from Outkick Stan Dockich.
2: The Ole Miss in the swamp. Whoa! We got a big one. Gators are actually betting favorites. Here's Coach Summerall on the Gators being betting favorites against Ole Miss.
3: I mean, you come into this week ranked and favored against a top five team in the nation. Do you use that doubt this week to feel it?
4: Who's guys favorite against these guys? Do they? There's a lot of good drugs out there, huh?
2: I kind of like Summerall. He's got big arms and he's got a big mouth, which we dig because, quite frankly, I think college football is much better when the Gators are good. I think college football is much more interesting. And I'll tell you something else, and this is just me. Even before my friend Urban Meyer went there, I always liked the Gators. Why? Their colors. Don't know why. I like the scene in the swamp. I like the colors of the Gators. I'm all in. For Outkicks, don't at me. I'm Dan Dockich, and this is Fox News Rundown.
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6: Fiber is beneficial not only for our gut health, but also in order to improve our cholesterol levels, reduce our risk of cardiovascular disease, improve anti-inflammatory properties, and boost the immune system.
5: For the Mayo Clinic News Network, I'm Joel Streed.
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7: What's on your mind?
9: 6 months ago, very few people imagined that this year's Senate and governor races in Minnesota would be anything but Democratic Party blowouts. But as we approach October and the beating heart of the midterms, the Gopher State appears suddenly and stunningly in play. Recent polling, as shoddy as this cycle's surveys have been, showed GOP Senate candidate Michelle Tafoya within 2 or 3 points of her opponent, sitting Lieutenant Governor Peggy Flanagan. And while the chaos surrounding the death of Alex Pretty at the hands of CBP is in the rearview mirror, the massive Somali fraud scandal decidedly is not. On Sunday, I headed over to Cowboys Saloon in Lexington, Minnesota, just north of the Twin Cities, to attend a Vikings game watch party for local Republican volunteers, where I found Lisa DeMuth, Speaker of the Minnesota House and candidate for governor, rallying the troops ahead of some door knocking and leafleting. DeMuth is running against sitting Senator Amy Klobuchar for governor as the Minnesota Democrats play a high-stakes game of political musical chairs in which poor Governor Tim Walz has already lost his seat. "We have heard from Minnesotans across the state," DeMuth told Fox News Digital, "when we've been traveling, that they are ready for a change. It's nice to see the polling start to reflect that, but we were hearing voters ready for a change, ending fraud, making the state affordable, just all the desperate change we have needed." Minnesota GOP House Majority Leader Harry Miska was also on hand for the 9-3 Vikings victory and offered this explanation to the tightening races, quote, "It is not a surprise to those of us who have spent months talking to voters in Minnesota as more and more Minnesotans become aware of the billions of tax dollars that have been stolen from our taxpayers." The fraud that Niska refers to is, of course, the ongoing scandal surrounding the Minneapolis community in the Cedar Riverside neighborhood that has been bilking tax dollars with fake learning centers and autism care to the tune of a possible $9 billion with a B dollars. Indeed, the scandal, now long since a national story, was on the tongues of almost everyone I spoke to of both parties in the warm afterglow of the Vikings W once the canvassers had left to go knock upon doors. "It's infuriating," Tony in his late 30s told me, going on to say, "There's just no rules and we all pay for it. It's like, how does this even happen?" I met Bill and Laura, who appeared to be longtime friends, over a cigarette, and they had two distinct takes on the race. Bill told me of Michelle Tafoya. She doesn't impress me, then suggested, I just don't see the makings of an office for her. But when I asked how Minnesotans were feeling about their leadership on the state and federal level, it was Laura, without a beat, who insisted, we're all very discouraged, prompting Bill to admit that Waltz took the opportunity to make choices that were not well conceived. In one dire last comment, Laura shook her head and said, man, people are losing hope. Over the next several weeks, the key question will be whether Minnesota Republicans and fed-up independents really believe they can win this time after decades of Democrat dominance. If they do, and all signs point to yes, then expect a nail-biter in the land of 10,000 lakes coming this November. This is David Marcus, Fox News digital columnist and author of Charade, The COVID Lies That Crushed the Nation.
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17: ABC News, I'm Sherry Preston. Early this morning, a federal judge temporarily restored White House access to the three news outlets that President Trump tried to ban. The judge issuing temporary restraining order and telling the White House it should immediately return what are known as White House hard passes that were revoked from MS Now, CNN, and Politico. The White House expected to appeal. Israeli Prime Minister Benjamin Netanyahu at the UN today for a speech before the General Assembly. Iran's president spoke yesterday, says ABC Chief White House Correspondent Mary Bruce.
18: Iran's president defiant, holding up pictures of the Iranian girls killed when an American airstrike destroyed their school in the early days of the war, something the Pentagon says it's still investigating. Iran's president vowing to never bow our head or bend at the knee, but adding we are ready for dialogue and diplomacy.
17: There is a state dinner tonight in Washington in honor of Chinese leader Xi Jinping, who arrived yesterday. This is ABC News. Decades after the Tylenol murders, there's a new development. Here's ABC Chief Investigative Correspondent Aaron Katursky.
19: A possible DNA breakthrough. Police in Idaho have now identified a mystery man who killed himself with cyanide in a Boise church 2 months after the Tylenol murders as Dr. Matthew Francis Betkowski, a chemist with mental illness. Years after he killed himself, police identified Betkowski through DNA and then searched what his family had of his possessions. Authorities say they found a map of Chicago and a bottle of homemade cyanide.
17: While he's not a formal suspect, officials are trying to figure out if he visited Chicago. McDonald's

0: Reportedly testing out showing ads in the drive-thru line. Bloomberg says the ads would show up on the digital menu boards after you place your order. Or you could just sing along to some tunes. Yep, that's a song about French fries. Part of a new album put out by Wendy's. It's called Songs to Listen to in the Wendy's Parking Lot. It's available now wherever you stream your music. Sherry Preston, ABC News.
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3: Traffic is moving pretty well on dry roads this morning. We do have some building traffic volumes out there and construction. I-75 north and southbound at 696. Watch for a left lane closure. In the news, gas prices are already extremely high around the entire state, but one station off I-75 in Detroit is charging over a dollar more than anyone else. The Amoco station on Warren Avenue is charging $6.09 a gallon for regular, $1.30 more than the statewide average of $4.80. Drivers are not happy about it, but people like Morgan Esther say they don't have a choice, noting that she was nearly empty and had to put in $20 worth of fuel. Mold has been found on people's belongings inside Downriver Public Storage in Brownstown Township. Over a dozen people say they've lost thousands of dollars worth of belongings that they were storing. Your local forecast today is for sunshine and a high of 68. Clear tonight, a low of 48. 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
4: I hate to bring up politics, but have you seen the latest on Abdul?
5: Abdul El-Sayed? That guy is pretty, I don't know, extreme, wouldn't you say?
4: I mean, I knew he was liberal, but now I saw he wants 4,000 criminals released from jail.
5: 4,000 criminals? What kind?
4: Oh, people in jail for murder. Rapists. You know, criminals.
5: Are you sure?
4: It was in Abdul El-Sayed's campaign platform. He put it in writing.
5: Wait, I need to look it up.
4: Read it. I have it right here. El-Sayed said reducing prison population is, quote, essential.
5: He put that in writing? I think keeping criminals in jail is essential.
4: El-Sayed has a lot of dangerous ideas.
5: I mean, I could vote for a Democrat, but Abdul El-Sayed seems like a different kind of Democrat.
4: Seriously, different and dangerous.
5: Abdul El-Sayed, too dangerous for the U.S. Senate.
4: SLF PAC is responsible for the content of this advertising, paid for by SLF PAC, not authorized by any candidate or candidates committee. 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
11: 7 minutes after the hour. Good morning, one and all. And welcome to Thursday, the 24th of September, year of our Lord, 2026. On the air, streaming live on your iHeartRadio app. This is the show that belongs to you, your morning show. I'm Michael Del Giorno, honored to serve you. Right, keeping an eye on the content. Jeffrey doing some great impersonations of Dave Ramsey and playing music.
9: That is what you needed. And by the way, turn my headphones up. I sound great.
11: That was my pre-show prep talk. Jeffrey is Dave Ramsey attacking my debt. A federal judge is ruling in favor of three media outlets that sued to have their access to the White House restored. President Xi is arriving in the United States. The red carpet will be rolled out, and the high-level talks between the president of China and America will commence. The Israeli Prime Minister Bibi Netanyahu addressed the United Nations General Assembly, will address today. The benchmark 10-year U.S. Treasury yield climbed to a 19-year high on Wednesday. We're going to have a visit with our economist and Money Whiz David Bonson later in the show about the most performative rate hike ever and what it means for inflation, mortgage rates, the markets, bonds. Obviously, that was a good day to have him discuss that. The Powerball jackpot is rolling over again. No grand prize winner last night. Two things I made an observation about. It is the 51st season of Survivor. I think they do two seasons a year, right?
9: Yeah, spring and fall.
11: Right. So, but it's still a 5-6 year run?
9: Yeah.
11: I remember a good friend of mine, Charlie Derrick, great disc jockey, was visiting Tulsa, and I went to pick him up at his hotel room, and Survivor was on. I think it was in the late 90s. But maybe not. Maybe it must have been around 2000. I don't know.
9: I'll double check that because it was right around that time.
11: And then when did, I didn't watch either, but the cartoon.
12: Simpsons.
11: The Simpsons. When did The Simpsons start? I'm trying to figure out which is the longest run for me.
9: By the way, Survivor premiered May 31st of 2000.
11: 2000. Wow. Okay, I've never seen an episode, so that's 26 years.
9: You haven't seen Survivor?
11: I have never seen an episode of Survivor in my life.
9: That's where we got that Hasselbeck girl that was on The View there for a while. She was a
11: Elizabeth Hasselbeck was one of the
9: yeah. was on Survivor, but Simpsons.
11: She's also married to a quarterback.
9: Were December 17th,
11: 1989. So that would be the record still.
9: Yeah.
11: Do you know I've never seen an episode of The Simpsons in my life?
9: Oh my gosh.
11: Never seen an episode. Couldn't tell you anything about it. And I've never seen an episode of Survivor, but obviously Simpsons is the record.
9: Yeah.
11: So is Simpsons still doing new episodes?
9: Yes. Every fall.
11: Are you kidding me?
9: Yeah. Yeah.
11: Going on almost 40 years, it's got to be the longest running show in history, right?
9: Macaroni's made more money than Dave Ramsey.
11: Dang, he's attack. Attack the investment.
9: By the way, we don't need Bonson. If you just send me the cash, I will
11: invest. I just give you my credit cards, right? I eat rice and beans and you live good. All right. That's a heck of a deal. Week 3 of the NFL kicks off tonight. We got the Atlanta Falcons and the Green Bay Packers, 7:15 on Prime. Who is even playing quarterback for the Falcons? I drafted.
9: They're like a mash unit right now, aren't they? I mean,
11: yeah, they're awful. If there is a potential 0-17 team, it might be the Atlanta Falcons, especially as well as the Saints are playing. I suspect we'll let Big John do all the handicapping, but I suspect that's a one-sided affair tonight.
9: What's up, Big J?
11: All right. The big story today. This is the easiest, most predictable court decision in history. And I don't know what the president's response is going to be. If he's going to want to appeal this and take it to higher courts, he'll just lose there. Begs the question for our senior contributor, David Zanotti, later. What did the president hope to accomplish here? If it's not a legal case, then it's a political stunt. And if it was a political stunt, why are you starting battles in a war you've won? And who do you really think is going to be energized by this? I don't know how I got on Mom Donnie's mailing list, but I get these weekly emails from Mom Donnie fundraising. Really? But I love getting on the other side and hearing what they're talking about. And I go to different podcasts and so on just to see what they're all saying. And of course, the left is just pedal to the metal with this is proof that Trump is a tyrant.

a dictator, a Hitler. This is what you do. You seize the media. You start your own media network. This is propaganda. And I suspect in the Matrix, and I can't live on their side of the Matrix. I try not to stay in a Matrix myself and get trapped in one. But my guess is that this is the kind of thing on the unstable left that will probably motivate more people to get out and vote in the midterms than it will conservatives who already had these views of the media and favorable views of Trump. So I just don't know what he thought he was accomplishing with this. You have effectively brought on the death of journalism, as you effectively had brought on the death of wokeness, like no one else in history could have in perfect timing. And then there's this, and I just don't get it. But that wasn't the only defeat. So the judge blocks the Trump ban on CNN, MSN, MS Now, and Politico so they can claim victory. And they can yell and shout and disrupt. But what he'll do now is what he could have done all along and just not called on him. Or when they do ask something stupid, answer them and humiliate them. There is a bigger issue here. It's one thing to talk about what the founding fathers' intent was for freedom of the press. And of course, it was a different time. A president could say something, it would take a week to get to you. But somebody had to hold elected officials accountable and communicate to the voters the job they were doing, that they were doing what they say, that they were responding appropriately, so on and so forth. What we find ourselves in, though, is that we don't just have an inaccurate media. We have a sided media. So they don't treat Republicans the same way they treat Democrats. That's systemically a much different issue. And I don't know how we begin to solve that. Maybe we'll kick that around with our senior contributor, David Zanotti. But that wasn't the only defeat that the president had. The judge also tossed out Trump's lawsuit against the Des Moines Register. So two really bad results for the president in court yesterday, not the least of which is here comes CNN, MS Now, and Politico back to the White House. Later arguing that reporting was a risk to national security, the outlets argued that the ban was a blatant First Amendment violation. Judge Timothy Kelly ordered the White House to immediately return, reinstate, and restore all three outlets and their access. He said that he had met the legal thresholds to obtain a temporary restraining order in effect for 14 days and were likely to succeed in showing that their press passes were revoked without due process. Very high bar, but the plaintiffs have met it. Kelly said the government must have clear standards for conduct that would lead to the revoking. Now, I guess if we're going to start, you know, defending at all costs the president, you would say, well, he's once again playing five-dimensional chess for presidents of the future and having a standard that could get someone revoked. And they certainly would walk into it. Axios claims that the lawsuit is part of a broader effort by Trump and his administration to target media companies with legal action for what they believe is unfair coverage. A district judge tossed out an election interference lawsuit by President Trump against the Des Moines Register, parent company of the USA Today, formerly Gannett, and pollster Ann Selzer rejecting claims that the inaccurate pre-election polling amounted to consumer fraud. That's a much different case, and I thought was a far more interesting case, and I thought would be a much closer case. But the reinstating of CNN and MS Now and Politico, that was the most predictable legal outcome in history. John Decker will certainly take a victory lap on that. Also, President Xi, big meeting is today in Washington. He'll meet with President Trump as well as a state dinner with some of America's top tech leaders. No question, AI is going to be a big discussion point in this visit, a first in 10 years for Xi Jinping. White House correspondent John Decker, of course, will have the preview of that coming up for you later in the show. So we got a lot to cover. Miss a little, you'll miss a lot, and we'll miss you.

0: 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Give it a program position. That way it's waiting for you. And if you miss anything today, it'll be waiting for you when you have time to listen. And we'll get started in a moment. What's happening in Iran right now is not just another headline. And the reason, it can hit your wallet directly. Why? When there's conflict in the Middle East, oil moves, and then everything follows. 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All right, 19 minutes after the hour, one chance to live Thursday, September 24th, 2026. It will never happen again. We got to understand it together because we're all in it together. This is your day. This is your morning show.
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5: 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Meat is a condiment rather than a staple.
6: 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And in this diet, how you eat is as key as what.

0: what you eat.
1: In the Mediterranean region, traditionally, people have eaten together as a family, and that's an important part.
0: Exercising between these meals is too.
1: So it can have a powerful effect on health.
0: But here's the rub.
1: Too much of a good thing is too much of a good thing.
0: You still need to watch your total calories, even if they are the healthier ones that come from a Mediterranean meal like this. For the Mayo Clinic News Network, I'm Jeff Olson.
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8: I'm Michael. This is Michael from Lebanon, Ohio. It's the Platinum Hour. 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And who was Tom? 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
9: Our little American house in the middle of the country with a kitchen table all gathered around it. 25 minutes after the hour, if you're just waking up, these are the top five stories of the day. A federal judge is ruling in favor of the three media outlets that sued to have their access to the White House restored. Mark Mayfield has our top story.
10: It comes after President Trump accused CNN, MS Now, and Politico of creating fake news and negative coverage and banned their journalists. They sued. The White House television press pool stopped covering Trump's events, and an emergency hearing was held Wednesday. In an overnight ruling, U.S. District Judge Tim Kelly ordered the administration to temporarily lift the ban. I'm Mark Mayfield.
9: Teachers in several states are pushing back against laws requiring the Ten Commandments to be displayed in public classrooms. Scott Carr has more from Washington.
11: Louisiana, Texas, Arkansas, and Alabama have all enacted such mandates, while similar proposals are advancing elsewhere. Some teachers have sued or refused to display the posters, and at least two educators in Texas have resigned in protest. Supporters of the move say the commandments reflect America's legal and historical heritage, while opponents argue the mandates violate the First Amendment. The issue could go all the way to the U.S. Supreme Court, which is expected to consider challenges to the Texas law in its current term. In Washington, I'm Scott Carr.
9: Former New Jersey Governor Chris Christie says he's considering whether to run for a third time for president. It's going to depend on how Republicans do in the midterm elections, he says. Tammy Trujillo has more.
12: WMUR posted video of the 64-year-old saying anyone who has ever run and not won would be lying if they say they're not looking at it again. He was speaking to a crowd Tuesday at the Granite State Summit on Responsible Gaming in New Hampshire. Christie finished sixth in the New Hampshire primary in 2016 and ran again in 2024, but dropped out before the Iowa caucuses. He says the GOP's direction after the midterms will tell him a lot about whether he has a realistic shot. I'm Tammy Trujillo.
9: A new poll has named the most popular elected official in New York City, and his name, it may surprise you.
13: Zoran Kwame Mamdani is the big target in ads for Republicans nationwide, a symbol of socialism, even claims from the president that Mayor Mamdani is a, quote, communist lunatic. Mamdani is also the most popular elected official in New York City. A new Quinnipiac poll says he's viewed favorably by 46% of voters statewide, even with Governor Kathy Hochul. In the city, Mamdani is at 60%. Same poll gave Congresswoman AOC a 41 statewide, Senator Chuck Schumer a 34, and it has the Democratic Socialists of America at 20.

0: 9. In New York, I'm Andrew Whitman.
1: Survivor is back for a 51st season.
2: The reality competition series starring Jeff Probst was filmed in Fiji this season. Features 21 new players competing for $1 million prize. The first episode aired last night when a chef from New Jersey was voted off the island. Survivor 51 airs each Wednesday on CBS and Paramount Plus. Well, the Powerball jackpot is rolling over once again. No grand prize winner last night.
3: At least $360 million will now be up for grabs in the next drawing set for Saturday. Odds of winning all that money? Roughly 1 in 292 million. I'm Mark Mayfield.
2: In baseball, Tigers lost to the Nats 4-2. Twins beat the Giants 4-2. Phillies fell 4-1 to the Brew Crew. Cardinals 5-1 over the Pirates. Guardians got shut out 1-0 by the Red Sox. D-backs won 5-3 over the Rockies. A's beat the Angels 7-3. And the Dodgers lost 5-1 to the Padres. Thursday night football tonight. 0-2 Falcons traveling to the not-yet-frozen tundra of Green Bay to take on the 1-1 Packers. That'll be 7:15 on Prime. Birthdays today. My big fat Greek wedding star, Nia Vardalos, 64 years old. Mean Joe Green. Who can forget that burp? Chugging his Coca-Cola during the Super Bowl. Mean Joe Green is 81 years old. Hercules actor Kevin Sorbo is 68. And former Buckeye and Tennessee Titan great coach Eddie George is 53 years old today. If it's your birthday, happy birthday. We're so glad you were born. And thanks for waking up with your morning show. All right, when we come back, a little one-on-one time in the Platinum Hour. I don't know if I got any. Was it Tom?
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1: Batavia, Illinois, 2:40 in the morning. A woman sees a flashlight and a shadow outside her window. 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
6: The morning drive is building out there. Main roads and freeways are clear and dry with some moderate to heavy pockets of traffic in I-75 at McNichols. You're still moving okay, both north and southbound. In the news, a 42-year-old suspect in the stabbing death Sunday afternoon of 34-year-old Jaquoia Wicks has been arraigned on one count of premeditated first-degree murder. Devin Watson has been ordered by the court to undergo mental health treatment this past summer, and he had been brought to an emergency room by police in July for acting out and appearing psychotic at a coffee shop. Wayne County's prosecutor Kim Worthy says there are more than enough actions to prove he had planned out the assault. Sheila Horn is still trying to find her 2019 Kia Forte that was stolen at her apartment complex over the weekend, but says something more valuable than the car is also missing. Her father's ashes and urn were in the back seat. Your local forecast today is for sunshine and a high of 68. I'm Heather Pasco for 910 AM News Talk Superstation.
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8: I'm Michael Wallace. A federal judge early this morning issued a temporary restraining order blocking President Trump's ban of CNN, MS Now, and Politico from the White House. The judge ruled the ban was likely unconstitutional. Former federal prosecutor Lori Levinson.
9: The bottom line is that even the government admitted that they had not followed the appropriate processes to withdraw access to the media. And the case law is very well established that the government,

0: president cannot discriminate against media outlets based upon their content, based upon their views and reporting of what he's done.
1: The judge ordered the White House to immediately return, reinstate, and restore the press credentials of the three news outlets. There will be a formal state arrival ceremony for China President Xi Jinping at the White House this morning.
2: President Trump and the First Lady personally greeted Xi and his wife on the tarmac at Joint Base Andrews, which is rare. Why the major show of pageantry?
3: They have a great relationship.
2: Melania Trump told Fox News,
3: he's coming on our soil, and we need to welcome them with the most respect.
2: While the two leaders hold talks at the White House today,
3: I'm taking Mrs. Peng to Smithsonian Museum.
2: Then there will be a state dinner tonight.
3: Every detail I was involved.
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1: Security is extra tight around the United Nations ahead of Israeli Prime Minister Benjamin Netanyahu's arrival today. News Nation's Henry Rogoff.
4: The NYPD already had its hands full during the last few days with protesters all around the world gathered in the city for the United Nations General Assembly. And protest activity is expected to reach a fever pitch Thursday afternoon, with Israeli Prime Minister Benjamin Netanyahu making his address to fellow world leaders on the world stage.
1: New York City Mayor Zohra Mamdani has again said Netanyahu should be arrested for what Mamdani calls his genocide against Palestinians. Tropical storm Nolo is expected to strengthen into a hurricane before coming close to Hawaii's Big Island. Governor Josh Green.
5: We've pre-positioned a lot of emergency vehicles. We have now over 500 National Guards people available to help us in case this storm is really tough. We have hundreds of places for people to go, including 100 hotel rooms, not just like shelters, 100 hotel rooms on Big Island if people need to go shelter in a safer place like that.
1: Forecasters say parts of the Big Island could get 20 to 30 inches of rain. Nolo could be Hawaii's third hurricane this season, a record for the state. It still looks like Hurricane Polo, one of the most intense storms ever, will stay off Mexico's Pacific coast, but its outer bands will dump a lot of rain and churn up the surf from Mexico to Southern California. And coastal communities from North Carolina to Maine are watching a system that could develop into a rare September nor'easter. 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
8: 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Our thanks to Marty Bash, the general manager, program director, Andy Vieira, for your trust. Sit back, relax, and enjoy the family. When we started this show, I guess there were probably three or four legs to the stool. One was we had to stop beating people up with the shirts and skins. I mean, who wants to start their morning with outrage and yelling and screaming and typical talk radio? We wanted to return things to a conversation, and a civil one at that. We have to demonstrate that we can have strong disagreements, but that doesn't have to turn immediately to hate and dysfunction. The other thing was we wanted it to return to being a conversation with the listeners. Talk radio had become this one big, you know, egotistical host pontificating and telling you what to think. And most of it was just narratives and talking points. Really was an insult to your intelligence and a complete disrespect for your opinion that matters most. Plus, collectively, we can arrive. I mean, haven't you ever, the biblical verse is iron sharpens iron, but haven't you ever been in a car? And even if you all agree or if you disagree, the more you talk, the more you understand. We can help each other collectively understand better. And the talkbacks and the emails are a big part of that. So you can always email michaeld@iheartmedia.com. And then the talkback is our way of getting listeners back on the air. You say it, you send it, we all hear it. Like Donna in Philadelphia.
9: Good morning, Michael. You took the words right out of my mouth this morning. I see no reason why the president or the House press secretary has to answer the questions of these rogue media outlets that simply will not report the news accurately. It's not fair to us.
8: Yeah, it's worse than that, though, because

this president, unlike any other president, has really brought about or finished the process, because they really did it to themselves. Technology did it to them to some degree, but so did bias and loss of credibility. And that is, this president, more than any other president, ushered in the death of journalism. It's not like anybody, I mean, look, I know Fox is biased. I prefer their bias to CNN's, but I know it's biased. I have very little more use for them if I'm really trying to understand something. Listen, all these media outlets doing the thinking for all of us have made it harder for us, not easier. Now, depending on how you ask questions to AI, AI is far more honest than any of these media outlets. On any given story, well, first of all, behind every story is an issue that you either have studied and understand or you don't. Here in Tennessee, you dig much more than 3-4 inches, you're going to hit rock. That's why we sing good old Rocky Top. Rock. Tennessee and Texas. What a showdown Saturday morning. I digress. But you dig an inch under any headline every day, and then you get to an issue. So if you're talking about the president bringing up, you know, an export ban on diesel, you're really talking about energy. And how well do you understand energy? How well have you studied it? I've studied it very well. And while the president was one of the first to come along and say, drill, baby, drill, and really address it, and then do it, he missed one half of the equation, which was refine, baby, refine. Because without that refinement capability, you're back to the world market. And then you're not so energy independent after all, are you? But depending on how you feed things into AI will give you far more honesty. But so for every story, there's an issue. And then for every issue, I can give you where the left gets its talking points, where the right gets its talking points. And I don't disregard them. But what you, when you flick on the television or even radio, whether it's NPR or your local talk radio station, that's probably conservative, you're just getting one side. I don't think that's productive. That's why what we said, this is one of the most predictable cases. He wasn't going to win. And if this had come up in a brainstorming, that would have ended the brainstorming. Well, if you do this, Mr. President, you're going to lose. You're going to lose within a couple of days, and then they're going to claim victory, and you're going to look dumb. And why are we doing this when we've already won the victory? We've discredited the media. But they're so one-sided. Look how they hid things for Biden and how they make things up towards me. Well, I know that's frustrating. Don't call on them. Nothing's worse than losing access to the president when you're a White House reporter. You either fire that person and find someone that can get access to the president, or you hold your ground and you don't have access to him. Either way, it's a long 4 years. So if this wasn't a legal possibility, then it was a political stunt. And I really don't get where they were going with the political stunt. And if you listen to anybody on the left, if you ever bust out of your own matrix long enough to go enter someone else's, oh, they're treating him like Adolf Hitler.

0: two networks. I don't even know what you call Politico. I mean, I guess it's a network, but it's a digital network. You ban three sources and then you start your own Trump TV and call it Trump TV. I mean, it does sound very Adolf Hitler. But that begs the question from a political stunt standpoint, who do you think he energized more? Donna in Philadelphia? Michael in Tennessee, who already support the president, already know the media is beyond dead. It's decomposing. I don't get it as a political stunt and as a legal stunt. Well, it's over in hours, not days. Woody's in Arizona.
1: Morning, guys. I know politicians speak differently in private and then come out and what they say in public, but it won't be long where we're going to hear Trump talking about Xi and what a great guy he is and how he really respects him and they're good friends. I think he misses some opportunities to speak truth, much like when he met with Mamdani. He should have said Mamdani can be a great mayor if he loses the socialism.
0: Wow, Woody and I are thinking a lot alike, and it's mostly discernment than it is anything I can explain. I don't understand what the president does, like with Mamdani. I had no comment. I don't get it. I mean, we were playing the Odd Couple music. Is this like old-fashioned Italian, you know, keep your friends close and your enemies closer? I don't know what he's doing, but it was a love fest. And he left it at, you know, patting his hand and saying, I think he has the potential to be a great mayor. These are two people that don't have anything in common. This is darkness and light. I think darkness has a great opportunity to make your life better. Then we wake up this morning, and based on today's matrix, when you're sitting with an approval rating 20% higher than the president's at 60% in the state of New York, Mamdani's a player. Don't you sense we could be living in a different America in 2 years if this doesn't all fall right? At this time in 2028, well, by this time in 2028, they will have ushered in their bait and switch. But roughly about this time, AOC is going to be the runaway candidate. Who knows? Maybe Mamdani's a running mate. Imagine that ticket going to the United Nations to speak. Imagine that ticket getting the 3 a.m. phone call. You'll long for the days of Hillary Clinton. New poll shows Los Angeles Mayor Karen Bass. Now, they did the ranked choice there to rig the election and get rid of the Republican. And now they're staring right down at a socialist winning that mayoral election. Poll released Wednesday from the University of California, Berkeley. Rahman ahead with support of 39%. Bass's support, 28%. 33% remain unsure. Well, even if they break two-thirds to Bass, it's a tie. A socialist is in the driver's seat to become mayor of the largest second city. A socialist slash Islamist is the mayor of the nation's largest city and sitting with some of the highest approval ratings in all of the state of New York. I said this a long time ago, and I'll end the segment with it today. This rise of socialism, it's going to be the end of the Democrat Party, or it could be the end of the Republic as we know it if they succeed. Not so fast in who you're clapping hands with. Or let me just do it the way Woody would. Why so tough on CNN? Why so tough on MS Now? Why so tough on Politico and so easy on Xi Jinping or Mayor Mamdani? It's a legitimate question. And don't send me any nasty emails. I love the president. I thank God every day Kamala Harris is not president, and I'm still very concerned about who the next president will be. When it comes to supplements, two things matter most. Do they work? And can you trust them? 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I can tell you that going on a year and a half. 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Not a good time to be on injured reserve when you're a pastor, Christmas or Easter. 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Within a few days, his pain was gone. He had his flexibility back. None of his

0: 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Not one, not two, not three, but your top five stories of the day. The UN heard from both Iran and Ukraine on Wednesday. Xi and Trump meet today in Washington. Rory's got the story in less than 15 minutes. 49 minutes after the hour, welcome to Thursday, September the 24th. 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
3: NBC News Radio, I'm Michael Kastner. Three media outlets banned from the White House by President Trump will have their access temporarily restored. In an overnight ruling, a federal judge said CNN, MS Now, and Politico journalists must have their credentials returned and block the ban from being enforced for 14 days. President Trump is inviting Russian President Putin to attend the G20 summit this December in Miami. Secretary of State Marco Rubio said it's an effort to bring Russia back into the world's diplomatic systems years into Russia's invasion of Ukraine. If he accepts, it would be his first in-person visit to the G20 since 2019. The Powerball jackpot is rolling over again with no grand prize winner in Wednesday night's drawing. More from Mark Mayfield.
4: At least $360 million will now be up for grabs in the next drawing set for Saturday. Odds of winning all that money? Roughly 1 in 292 million.
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1: An educator fled in a gust from the words she considered unjust. She collected her pay, drove the opposite way, with every dollar stamped in God We Trust. Go figure.
2: Steve in Oklahoma City waxing poetically about one of our top stories. Teachers in several states are pushing back against laws that require the Ten Commandments be displayed in public classrooms.
3: Louisiana, Texas, Arkansas, and Alabama have all enacted such mandates, while similar proposals are advancing elsewhere. Some teachers have sued or refused to display the posters, and at least two educators in Texas have resigned in protest. Supporters of the move say the commandments reflect America's legal and historical heritage, while opponents argue the mandates violate the First Amendment. The issue could go all the way to the U.S. Supreme Court, which is expected to consider challenges to the Texas law in its current term. In Washington, I'm Scott Carr.
2: President Trump is inviting

0: Russian President Vladimir Putin to attend the G20 summit in December. It's going to be happening in Miami, USA. Mark Mayfield reports.
1: Secretary of State Marco Rubio said it's an effort to bring Russia back into the world's diplomatic systems years into Russia's invasion of Ukraine. Rubio, who met with Russian Foreign Minister Sergei Lavrov on Wednesday, said it would be a chance for Putin to engage with other world leaders. If Putin accepts, it would be his first in-person visit to the G20 since 2019. The G20 summit is a gathering of leaders and officials from the world's top economies. I'm Mark Mayfield.
0: Experts say schools and students would suffer if permanent daylight savings time became a reality.
2: Despite pushes from the White House, House lawmakers in nearly 20 states to stop switching the clocks back in the fall, the Senate still appears to be weighing the pros and cons. Sleep experts say a sunrise after 8 a.m. could be an issue for many, especially for students and educators, since most schools begin earlier than that. One professor in Rutgers University's psychology department, Jessica Hamilton, argues standard time should be permanent instead of daylight saving, saying, quote, we really need to be aligning our clocks and our bodies to the sun, which promotes our health, and making a permanent daylight saving time actually is likely to harm the health and well-being of young people and adults. I'm Tammy Trujillo.
0: The Powerball jackpot rolling over again. No grand prize winner last night.
1: At least $360 million will now be up for grabs in the next drawing set for Saturday. Odds of winning all that money? Roughly 1 in 292 million. I'm Mark Mayfield.
0: The Rocky statue has officially been moved to its new permanent home atop the steps of the Philadelphia Museum of Art. City crews completed the installation Wednesday after weeks of preparation. The statue had previously been displayed at the base of the museum steps. Now it's in its place. They have put a statue of the late boxing champ, real boxing champ, Joe Frazier. Officials expected all the remaining work to be completed by Friday. Warner Brothers is delaying Gremlins 3 until 2028.
3: There just might be a gremlin in your house.
1: The sequel, which was originally revealed in 2025, was set for a November 2027 release that will bring Steven Spielberg back as executive producer. The first Gremlins was a box office smash, grossing over $210 million worldwide when it was released in 1984. The 1990 sequel, Gremlins 2, The New Batch, only made $41 million. I'm Mark Mayfield.
0: Who's the snowman in Frosty that does all the... Or no, is he the snowman in Rudolph?
4: Burl Ives. You know,
0: the snowman that comes out with Burl Ives' voice and talks to you. I can't remember which
4: birthday.
0: That's Frosty.
4: I got you.
0: I think other snowman is in Rudolph the Red-Nosed Reindeer. Whatever it is, I almost bought him yesterday. Can you believe that? September, and I'm thinking about buying a Christmas decoration. It's like a roller coaster. You know, you do the go up, and then you start down a little bit, and you know there's no stopping it. That's how time flies. And traditional holiday shopping usually starts the day after Thanksgiving, but some people, like me apparently, can't wait that long. Bree Tennis, with the consequence of shopping early.
5: Bankrate says 34% of shoppers start buying holiday presents before October. It beats markups and sellouts, but it can come with misplaced items. Because when you shop early, you need a good hiding place. Inside suitcases, top shelves of the closet, under beds. But 55% of parents say they've forgotten where they hid them and end up buying more. To avoid that, experts say, drop a tracker in your hiding space. I'm Bree Tennis.
0: That would be so us. Shop early, hide it, and then forget where we hid it.
4: Yeah.
0: Tomorrow night, we have Northwestern and number 5 Indiana for Friday Night Football. Of course, all eyes are on Saturday morning, 11 a.m. ABC, right after game day. Number 1 Texas, number 14 Tennessee. NFL football tonight has the Falcons 0-2 traveling to Green Bay, the not-so-yet frozen tundra, to take on the 1-1 Pack. That'll be 7:15 on Prime. In baseball, cities of your morning show interest, Tigers lost to the Nats 4-2. Twins beat the Giants 4-2. Phillies fell 4-1 to the Brew Crew. Cardinals 5-1 over the Pirates. Guardians got shut out by the Red Sox 1-0. D-backs won 5-3 over the Rockies. A's beat the Angels 7-3. And the Dodgers lost 5-1 to the Padres. Birthdays today. My Big Fat Greek Weddings. Nia Vardalos is 64. Mean Joe Green is 81. Buckeye and Titan great Eddie George is 53. And if it's your birthday... Happy birthday. We're so glad you were born. And thanks for making your morning show a part of your big day. 58 minutes after the hour, Rory O'Neill on the UN next.
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0: Hi, it's Michael Del Giorno. 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
7: 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Obesity is associated with some of life's more difficult outcomes, such as heart disease, cancer, diabetes, and infertility. 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You need to use as much energy as you take in, keeping the fat and sugar down and the fiber, protein, and vitamins up.
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10: ABC News, I'm Sherry Preston. Overnight, a federal judge granting a temporary restraining order and ordering the White House to let three banned news outlets back in. The president had barred CNN, Politico, and MS Now over what he says were lies that they had published about him. The administration is expected to appeal. A new test that could screen for dozens of types of cancers is getting a key approval. Here's ABC's Andrea Fujii.
11: An FDA advisory panel has endorsed a blood test that can screen for dozens of cancers, putting the test a major step closer to getting the green light from the FDA. The Independent Advisory Committee approved the GRAIL multi-cancer blood test, called Galleri. The test can detect more than 50 types of cancer by analyzing cell-free DNA.
10: The test would be used as an early detector, though follow-up tests would be needed to narrow down the cancer type. Israel's Prime Minister Benjamin Netanyahu is scheduled to address the UN General Assembly this afternoon. This is ABC News. Who are the New York sewer people? There have been numerous sightings of people coming up through manholes throughout New York City, including on Manhattan's Upper East Side. ABC's Shante Lanz has more.
12: The FBI, NYPD, and Department of Homeland Security arrive on scene to drop multiple devices down a sewage hole on Park Avenue near East 61st Street after sources say police watched in real time from their own security cameras. Just after 4:30 a.m., three men climb out of this manhole. Officials think the motive is typically to find valuables. But what makes it on the Upper East Side more alarming is its one-mile proximity to this week's United Nations General Assembly. It's also where protesters gather when Israeli Prime Minister Benjamin Netanyahu stays at the hotel across the street.
10: Pope Leo is planning the first official papal visit to France in 18 years. He'll be visiting Lourdes, where 3 million people flock each year for its famed spring waters, which is said to have healing powers. The site, significant after now St. Bernadette, reported visions of Virgin Mary there in 1858. I'm Sherry Preston, ABC News.
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14: Traffic is definitely building through the area on I-75 north and southbound at 12 mile. Traffic is pretty heavy, and this could lead to some slowdowns at your 696 interchange, where we do have a left lane closure in either direction. In the news, an auto analyst says Chinese cars would capture 11% of the U.S. market in a few years if the barriers to them were removed by the U.S. government. Peter Nagel of Mobility Global said at a Detroit event yesterday that the Chinese automakers could sell 1.7 million vehicles in the U.S. by 2038 if they were let in now. The University of Michigan is being accused of violating the rights of a pro-Palestinian student protester by the American Civil Liberties Union and Amnesty International. They also accuse Columbia University, City College of New York, Tulane University, and more of the same issue. Your local forecast today is for sunshine and a high of 68. I'm Heather Pasco for 910 AM News Talk Superstation.
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16: There's not one Republican running that I am aware of, and if anyone knows one, tell me, that supports any of this radical, dominant agenda, power-based agenda of the Democratic Party. So it may mean Linda is correct. We'll give her a chance to talk later. Brenda, but she's correct in her observation that there are liberal Republicans. She thinks there's a uniparty, and I just beg to disagree. It's not a uniparty. There's the radical DSA on the one side, and that is a movement. And then there are Republicans. Some of them are weak rhino Republicans. Some of them, you got to hold your nose. But if they're not supporting that agenda to stop this movement that would shred our Constitution, I'm willing to vote for them.
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17: Hey, it's Ben Ferguson. 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
20: 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A new way of understanding. Because we're in this together. This is your morning show. With Michael Del Giorno.
0: 7 minutes after the hour. 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On the air, streaming live on your iHeartRadio app. This is your morning show. I'm Michael. Honored to serve you. Jeffrey's got the sound. Red keeping an eye on the content. Edwin writes at MichaelD@iHeartMedia.com. Michael, why do you not give the Yankees score? Yankees beat the Rays 9-2. There, got that out of the way. Federal judge is ruling in favor of 3 media outlets that sued to have their access to the White House restored. That was quick and predictable. More next half hour from John Decker, who is, in addition to being a 30-year White House correspondent, is also a Supreme Court bar attorney and predicted this would be an easy ruling. And I don't think there's anywhere to go in appeals. Why did the president do that? We'll talk more about that with DZ here in a minute. No Powerball jackpot winner, so the rollover goes after tonight, into tonight. They rolled out the red carpet for Xi's arrival, first visit from the Chinese leader in 10 years. And

0: And big economic meetings with the president today, as well as we heard from both Iran and Ukraine at the United Nations yesterday, following all the global developments happening in and around New York and our nation's capital, is our national correspondent, Rory O'Neill. Good morning, Rory.
1: Hey there, Michael. Good morning. And yes, there's still more to come at the UN today with Prime Minister Netanyahu of Israel expected to give his address. The president of Iran being called defiant in his address, even at times holding up photos of some of the people who were killed in the early days of that conflict when it appears the U.S. struck a girls' school there. And then President Zelensky confirming that Ukraine has returned or started the process of returning to North Korean POWs. That is, fighters from North Korea who were inscripted by Russia to go fight the war in Ukraine. And then they were captured, taken POW by Ukraine. Ukraine returned them to South Korea for their ultimate return to North Korea, we believe.
0: In the Platinum Hour, I was going to play a lot of the Iranian president because I found it interesting. Most people think that what we're really dealing with is a problem with the Revolutionary Guard, and that if we were just dealing with the president of Iran or the people of Iran, they'd be far more reasonable. We saw a different side of him yesterday, and I was going to play the long, long clip. But, you know, through a translator, it just takes forever. So I'm not certain it's great radio. But it was great foreign policy. And it's interesting. He accused the United States of being the terrorists. I mean, it was very defiant.
1: We are not terrorists. So we are defending ourselves. He said their people have been the targets of, quote, cowardly attacks and aggressions imposed upon our country, unquote. So it'll be interesting to see how Prime Minister Netanyahu responds to some of that today.
0: And he may have a few words for, Mamdani as well while he's in
1: that could happen too. Yep.
0: They're going to meet at the White House, right? She and Trump. So we'll see
1: all that's going to start at 10 o'clock Eastern time with all the pageantry happening then it's an Oval Office meeting, and then it's the big dinner tonight with quite the guest list of all the tech CEOs, Musk and Bezos and the president of CEO of NVIDIA and Google and, the old guy from Apple, Tim Cook, and the list goes on and on.
0: Yeah, I don't know how much conversation there'll be about Iran, although, you know, I remind everybody, Iran is a proxy of China and Russia, so that should certainly come up. But it looks as though AI is probably going to be the focus of the conversation. It's certainly the focus of that guest list you just gave. Rory's going to be back in the third hour. We'll talk a little bit about Trump banning certain reporters from the White House and the ruling on the case that took all of about 20 minutes to get. It was probably one of the more predictable legal outcomes. And if you're sitting in a room and you're brainstorming, okay, we've got the press, it's one-sided, it's in the back pocket of the Democrat Party. That's nothing new. We've known that. The president has done a great job of ushering in the death of journalism that they have earned through their bias and lack of credibility. And the next thing you can do is just continue to embarrass them if such a, an opportunity arises, or just not call on them. I just don't know where they were going with this legally. And that's evident by today's headline. And I don't know where they were going with this as a political stunt heading into the midterm. And with everything else going on in the backdrop, something so trivial when things so important are happening. That's why I always turn to David Zanotti, who is the CEO of the American Policy Roundtable and host of the Public Square and serves as our senior contributor. David, maybe you can help me understand what the president was thinking here.
2: Good morning, Michael.
0: That way the audience can hate you instead of me.
2: Yeah, well, you're racking up points here this morning. Look, there's certain realities about this that cannot be escaped. And I admire everyone who has the most optimistic and wishful thinking. And sometimes people who are trying to put a perspective of reality together for folks end up being accused of pessimistic, cynical, all that kind of stuff. Look, we've seen some things here. There's the way that the system works is that the politicians make promises that they can't keep. They all do. And the reason that they can't keep them is because the process by which those promises could come true is broken. And so when you become president of the United States, if you do not have 60 votes in the Senate and darn near a supermajority in the House, you have real difficulties in holding the lawmaking and the funds appropriation process together. So you end up being the cheerleader. You end up being the coach that can't win. You can get close. Maybe you can steal a game or two. Maybe you can get one or two things past them. But to dominate in the arena of public policy and to fix the things that are broken is not done in a 4-year cycle. It just doesn't happen given the nature of Congress. So American folks are fix-it people. We're do-it kind of people. We don't want to live with problems we can fix. We can fix these things by voting. But we can't fix them if we don't have candidates that are willing to boldly take stands. So why that big setup? That's a very boring scenario for Donald Trump, because in essence, he really can't fix very much. On top of all that, he's got a group of people against him that litigate. I think they probably litigate the selection of his underwear in the morning. All right, not that color. Go to the judge. Who won't let him wear blue today?
0: You know, you're joking. I can't believe somebody hasn't brought up what's with the blue suit every single day.
2: Yeah, I mean, maybe that's illegal. They'll sue anything, anywhere, and it doesn't matter whether they've got the House or the Senate. They've got access to the courts. The courts are open, and they have judges. They have judges that believe in their worldview and will break every precedential rule to get a case out there to embarrass the president or to stop him. First off, as far as whether the president wants to have reporters in the room A, B, or C, that's not anywhere in the Constitution. With the greatest respect to John Decker, whom I do respect greatly, the Constitution doesn't say that XYZ reporters from XYZ networks have the capacity or the legal protection to show up whenever the president decides to host a meeting if the president doesn't invite them. The president's under no obligation to meet with them in the first place. To say that the court can put this together under the First Amendment, man, that's a real stretch. And if President Trump wants to play this out, which, by the way, he may as well because he's bored because he can't get anything else done because Congress is broken. Did you hear that? He's bored because he can't get anything else done because Congress is broken. All he does is stop holding press briefings. And then when he holds them, he reconstructs them and he holds select press briefings for certain people and not for others. He can do whatever he wants. The Supreme Court doesn't have an army. What are they going to do? Come arrest the president because they didn't let CNN in? No, this is the atmosphere that we're in. And it is maddening. And what we have to be careful is to not waste our powder, so to speak, not to drain our energy and burn ourselves out chasing the situations that are symptomatic of problems that are 4 levels down. Keep our focus on voting, finding candidates that will change this, and not lose our minds.
0: In this ruling buried, which I think is relevant to what you're saying, Judge Kelly said the government must have a clear standard for conduct that would lead to a revoking of a press pass. He called the standard of objectionable reporting outlined in letters that the White House sent the outlets so vague it hardly does the trick. So, you know, if the president is playing some level of 4 or 5 dimensional chess, maybe he's setting things up for in the future for future
2: time
0: presidents.
2: Out. You're watching my head explode on live radio. Mm-hmm. All right. What is this grade school? Is this guy debate about high school student council for crying out loud? This is stupid.
0: But from a political standpoint, why just not call? You've already made the case to America. You've already revealed their bias. You've already ushered in the death of journalism. What's this political strategy to this?
2: Political strategy is the president's bored. And when the president's bored and Susie Wiles is not, you know, got him around the neck to stop him from running around, he's going to do it. And in the second, see, remember, this is the second term of the president. This happens all the time where people begin to realize, wow, in 2 years, I'm out of a job. It becomes the quality control around the White House becomes difficult. And Donald Trump is not a person that is controllable. That's not a problem. That's not a criticism. That's not hatred. This is the nature. He is a disruptive force who makes deals. That's a great way to run real estate in New York and a darn good way to take on the horrible corruption that's in Washington, D.C. But the horribly corrupt people are surrounding him. It's not a swamp. It's an ocean. He's got just as many problems with Republican leaders as he does with Democrat leaders. My thought is he's probably talking to Xi Jinping because he's one of the few intelligent people that can have an intelligent conversation.
0: Well, I do think the president does get bored domestically because there's not much he can do with this Congress.
2: Right.
0: And therefore, he delves deeply into foreign policy. All right. So the bottom line is, how does this all play out? You say he might as well appeal and keep going with it. I think they're going to claim victory. I've been watching a lot of the leftist podcasts and so on, and they're playing this up as Trump is Hitler. This is what Hitlers do. They ban the media. They start their own propaganda networks. I mean, not only kicked them out in the same week, he started Trump TV. So whose base gets more energized by this politically?
2: That's a great question.
0: The left's, I can tell you, because nobody on the right really cares. There's those that blindly defend the president no matter what he does. He's already got their support and zeal and energy and vote. But no, they are scaring up some more on the left to fear somebody who isn't even on the ballot in this midterm. I think it was a dumb move. You haven't changed my mind. I mean, I get everything you're saying, but.
2: Not trying to. No. And here's the thing. If you study congressional voting patterns for the last 10 cycles, America is very close. If you add up all the votes cast for Congress, sometimes the Republicans win, sometimes the Democrats win. And it doesn't matter whether it's off election year, presidential election year. The country is very divided because the way the districts are set up, and it comes down to if there was going to be a moment of what does pure democracy look like, and it's not really pure democracy, but everybody got a vote and we're all voting on the same thing, you'd see that it goes back and forth and it's very tight. So who's going to be more motivated? Clearly, people that voted for Donald Trump in the past, if they don't come out, the Republicans are cooked at this stage in the game. The independents, these are not Republicans, these are independents who voted to protect themselves against Hillary Clinton and protect themselves against Kamala Harris. If they don't see the threat is real and come out and vote, then the Democrats are going to have, they'll have their own little illusion of a wave, which will come crashing down upon them in less than a year.
0: When we come back with David Zanotti, this is probably the most significant thing that we can talk about. The scoreboard doesn't lie. So, you know, we can talk about, well, who's dominated and we played on this side of the court the whole day and da, da, da, da, da, shots on goal. No, the scoreboard doesn't lie. The number one city, largest city in the United States, has a mayor who's a socialist. And the number two largest city is about to have a socialist mayor, according to the polling. Is something abrew with this socialism? I have said from the beginning, it's either going to be the end of the Democrat Party or the end of our republic. I don't know. I'm wondering what this all looks like with AOC probably leading for president, the presidential nomination. And by then, the number one and number two cities having socialist mayors. How does America look in terms of pure democracy? We'll do that with David when we come back. Right now, somewhere a stranger is buying a list of people. 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

0: There with some of America's top tech leaders. John Decker will join us from the White House with a report on that. More with DZ. And your top five stories of the day are next. As your morning show continues, 23 minutes after the hour.
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2: Here are your headlines from the Midwesterner this Thursday, September 24th. I'm Robin Poffman. It's a Midwesterner.news original story. AI data center developers spending big bucks to elect Democrat Jocelyn Benson governor of Michigan. At least $1.5 million has flowed into Benson's campaign and PAC from donors directly tied to the data center and AI infrastructure industry. Be sure to sign up for our email newsletter at themidwesterner.news. A federal judge derails Michigan Attorney General Dana Nessel's legal crusade against several oil companies, and it turns out this U.S. District Judge Jane Beckering was actually appointed by former President Biden. And taking a look now at the latest polling numbers, the Real Clear Politics average shows Jocelyn Benson ahead of Republican Congressman John James by close to 9 points. For these stories and more, visit the Midwesterner at themidwesterner.news.
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1: Buckle up.
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1: It's time for the Automotive Report. Here's Henry Payne.
5: I'm at Ford Motor Company's Arizona Proving Grounds in the Mojave Desert, where it is 107 degrees, which is pretty average for the month of August. Which is just how Ford likes it, because engineers use this facility for vehicle thermal testing at very high temperatures. Vehicles like the Ford Mustang, which I just took a ride in, around the Proving Grounds 14-acre skid pad. The skid pad's temperature was 150 degrees, which is not quite hot enough to fry an egg. Believe me, we tried. The yellow egg yolk matched the yellow paint on our Mustang Mach 1. Heat stresses every element of a car, from the engine to the exhaust, to materials adjacent to the exhaust, to tire rubber. At the exhaust header exiting an engine, the temperature reaches 1700 degrees, which is more than enough to boil an egg. But Ford doesn't use this facility in summer. It's used all year round as well, particularly in winter months, when Ford's Michigan and Dearborn Proving Grounds are just too cold for meaningful performance testing. Employees from, for example, the Mustang team spend a lot of time down here in winter, scheduling two-week stays in apartments on the 1,400-acre facility's grounds, where they test on a 2.1-mile oval, road course, and drag strip, as well as the skid pad. The skid pad is outfitted with an underground irrigation system so it can be flooded to simulate wet weather conditions. It doesn't rain much out here in the Mojave. I jumped in the right-hand seat of the Mustang with Proving Grounds manager Robbie Schaefer, who expertly drifted the pony car around the pad at lurid angles to prove its balance. Don't try that at the Woodward Dream Cruise. For 910 AM, the News Talk Superstation, I'm Henry Payne.
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0: Hi-ho, hi-ho, back to the talkback lines we go on your morning show with Michael Del Giorno.
1: This is an easy one tonight, Mike. It's the Packers and under. And don't forget, we got the President's Cup this weekend.
2: Book it. I didn't realize that. Well, it's not the Ryder Cup, but the President's Cup. That'll do. Yes, you got the Falcons traveling to Green Bay to take on the Packers tonight. I do not believe in betting, although I do think the Packers are going to win pretty easily. 7:15 on Prime. We'll see how that one goes. Powerball jackpot rolling over again. No grand prize winner last night. She has arrived in America. We rolled out the red carpet at the Air Force Base, and now today we head to the White House for negotiations and then a state dinner tonight with a lot of tech leaders. We'll get you the preview coming up with John Decker. And then we're visiting with David Zanotti, and I think the next obvious question from our conversation is where the president goes from here in terms of the midterms. And is it helping, you know, being nice to Mom Donnie and being nice to Xi? Because sure looks like we're headed to a socialist mayor in our number one and number two cities. Do we end up with a socialist presidential candidate? Maybe the time to stomp that out is now. More with DZ when your morning show continues. 30 minutes after the hour. Welcome to Thursday, September the 24th.
3: 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Here's the latest Detroit news, weather, and traffic on 910 AM, Detroit's News Talk Superstation.
4: Traffic is stop and go because of an accident on I-94 westbound at Rotunda. The center lane has been blocked, and that's why you're stop and go from before Michigan Avenue. Also, there is an accident on I-96 westbound at Novi Road. The right lane here is blocked, so that is causing some slowdowns as well. In the news, a 68-year-old Milford man has pled guilty to federal charges of sexual exploitation of a child. The U.S. Attorney's Office says Michael Yeager is facing 30 years in prison. He was arrested in January and paid adults in other countries to create videos of children involved in sex acts. Some children were as young as 4 years old. He'll be sentenced January 13th. A man has been killed when he was hit by a van when he was trying to cross Gratiot Avenue just south of M59 Wednesday morning. The driver of a Ford Transit van was not hurt and stayed at the scene. Your local forecast today is for sunshine and a high of 68. I'm Heather Pasco for 910 AM News Talk Superstation.
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6: I'm Michael Wallace. Early this morning, a federal judge blocked President Trump's ban of CNN, MS Now, and Politico from the White House, ruling it was likely unconstitutional.
7: U.S. District Judge Tim Kelly issued his order just hours before President Trump was set to meet with Chinese President Xi at the White House. Trump had said on social media that the three outlets, quote, shouldn't be able to constantly write or report fiction and lies. And Justice Department lawyers had sought to justify the ban on national security grounds.
6: Worldwide News Network Spencer Rain. Judge Kelly made a similar ruling in 2018 when President Trump tried to ban CNN correspondent Jim Acosta from the White House. Trump said yesterday he regrets appointing Kelly to the bench. The White House will hold a state welcoming ceremony for Chinese President Xi Jinping this morning. After meeting with the Chinese vice premier, Treasury Secretary Scott Bessent announced that the U.S. and China have agreed to extend their bilateral trade truce by 2 months. Bessent told Fox News what the U.S. would like to see next.
8: There's some deliverables that have not been perfect on the Chinese side. So, you know, we also want to see, now that we've sat down and told them our expectations, to see if over the coming months they could be a bit more fulsome in enacting the agreement.
6: Hawaii is bracing for another potential hurricane. It would be its third of the season, a record. For now, Nolo is a tropical storm, but is expected to intensify. Governor Josh Green.
9: 20 to 30 inches of rain potential on the southeastern part of Big Island. Leeward would get 4 to 8 inches. Look, I'm not a weatherman, but this is a lot of rain. And we saw what it did with our other storms.
6: Forecasters say some areas could get 50 inches of rain. Green has deployed the National Guard ahead of the storm. Hurricane Polo and its 160-mile-per-hour winds are staying off Mexico's Pacific coast, but is still dumping a lot of rain on the coastline and could cause flooding from Baja California to Southern California. This Long Beach resident has had enough.
10: We got Hurricane Polo coming up, right? And then probably Marco after that. And the guy, they're just laughing at us. Look at them humans. I've been here 29 years, and this is probably the worst one we've had.
6: Forecasters say Polo is one of the most intense hurricanes ever. Coastal communities from North Carolina to New England are preparing for a possible nor'easter, a rarity in September. The Navy now says 8 sailors in the USS Lincoln Strike Group attempted suicide during its record-long deployment to the Middle East earlier this year. One of them jumped off the aircraft carrier in August but was rescued. Another tried to jump off in March but was stopped by his shipmates. Peter Byrne has died. He founded the band Naked Eyes in 1982 with his college friend Rob Fisher. They had 4 top 40 hits. Peter Byrne was 74. This is the Worldwide News Network.
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2: All right, here's some classic hits for you. Foreigner and Urgent. 35 minutes after the hour, the all-new classic hits. YMS. What?
12: We got work to do. We got work to do.
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2: All right, 35 minutes after the hour. Good morning and welcome to Thursday, September the 24th, year of our Lord, 2026. Can't have your morning show without your voice. And then along comes Mary.
13: Morning, Michael. Here's what I'd like the president to say to Xi of China today when they're meeting. Please stop helping Iran economically. And if you don't like that, what? Are you going to take your giant pandas back like you did in 2023? That's okay. Go ahead, because we're beating China in AI and we can make our own. Oh, and tonight's state dinner is being catered by Buc-ee's. Hope you like it.
2: Hey, not so fast with the Buc-ee's. The pulled pork sandwich is pretty spectacular. Joey's in PA.
14: Morning, Michael. Jeffrey Red. Yeah. Political stunt or not with the media, the president's might be playing games, and I agree with you. But like Marco Rubio said, it's a privilege to have a workspace in the White House. So in my words or question, where does it say in the First Amendment that we must give them a privileged workspace?
2: Be that as it may, I don't expect listeners of this show to not support the president on this. I don't know where he was going with it. I mean, that doesn't change my support for the president, but I do think as a political stunt, I don't get the calculation. As a legal stunt, it has already failed. In hours, not even days. Bob in Mississippi.
15: Good morning, crew. Hey, that's why I love me some David. He's fired up and 100% correct. Now we can go out there and have a great day with Yava. Low IQ Bob, Mississippi.
2: Well, the fired up David Zanotti will be addressing the polling numbers on Mondani in New York, which are pretty incredible, quite frankly. Maybe he's AOC's running mate after all. We'll have more on that coming up in minutes. Well, the Chinese president, we rolled out the red carpet for his arrival at Andrews Air Force Base. And now it's on to the White House, where we think most of the discussions are going to be economic and tech. Our White House correspondent, John Decker, is joining us, on the, conversations that we think are going to take place today. Probably less on Iran, more on AI.
16: Well, no, Iran's going to come up because the president does not like the fact that China continues to support Iran, continues to trade with Iran, continues to buy its oil. And so that will come up. It's not the top item on the agenda, Michael, but it is an agenda item. The top item when the president meets with his Chinese counterpart is always trade. It's always tariffs.

0: And that will be the case today. We are talking about the leaders of the two largest economies in the world.
1: Well, you got the agreement that was hashed out that seems promising on some non-consequential type items. Maybe they can build upon that. But tariffs and trade, not a lot of talk about Taiwan or anything other than Iran and AI outside of trade and tariffs that I'm aware of. You?
0: Well, no, that's an item that will be brought up, if not by the president, by President Xi, certainly. It was brought up during their last meeting that they had. I was there. That was in Beijing. That was in mid-May. And, you know, when you factor in, this is a series of meetings, day-long meetings, not only one-on-one, President Trump, President Xi, but also their teams in an expanded bilateral. So that issue certainly will come up during the course of the day.
1: They had the recent movie on Ronald Reagan and the Gorbachev summit. And you know, it's not the greatest movie in the world because it's so accurate. I mean, you're basically just stuck in these day-long meetings. It didn't make the greatest movie, but it did make a lot of history, and it did lead to the fall of the Soviet Union. But there is an accurate portrayal of that. I mean, they both bring their teams, and their teams have breakouts, and the two leaders, I presume, will have some time alone. And hopefully they can get a lot accomplished. But I do think having America's top tech leaders all at this state dinner tonight shows that there is some AI priority for this president in particular.
0: Yeah, no, it is an item on the agenda. And it's really interesting, Michael, because if you look back a few months ago, mid-May, Beijing, when the president met with President Xi, welcome to China for that state visit, AI really wasn't on the agenda, but here we are a few months later, and it's really been the topic that we saw this past week at the UN. We saw a number of world leaders essentially warn about the dangers of artificial intelligence. And we've seen some of these tech leaders who will be at the White House tonight for this state dinner also warning about AI, including Elon Musk. He will be at the dinner tonight, and he has warned about the advances of AI and how it could potentially not be a benign thing for the U.S.
1: John Decker, White House correspondent for over 30 years now. And in addition to that, being a Supreme Court bar attorney, I don't think you need to take a bow on this. Everybody thought it was a pretty predictable court case, but a pretty quick overnight ruling by a federal judge in favor of the three media outlets. Your take on his ruling?
0: Well, not a surprise. You know, I forecasted, as you pointed out on your show, you know, two problems with the president's action. One, the judge spelled out due process. These news organizations, the journalists that work for MS Now, CNN and Politico were given no notice that their hard passes were being revoked, no opportunity to appeal that decision. And then secondly, the judge in his decision expressed some doubt about the national security claims by the president and said this is clearly leaning in the area of viewpoint discrimination. And so the president has already put out a post on social media, says he will appeal this decision, but I don't think he's going to have much luck at any of the appellate courts, even if it gets up to the U.S. Supreme Court.
1: A pretty defiant president of Iran calling America the terrorists before the U.N. today. Prime Minister Bibi Netanyahu will speak. What's coming up today in the White House briefing room?
0: Well, we're going to be talking about that breaking news in regards to that federal judge's decision to lift the ban on those three news outlets. We'll be previewing the bilateral summit taking place between President Trump and President Xi. And you may have seen Peter Navarro, who's a trade advisor to the president, urging other Trump administration officials to boycott Fox News. So we'll be talking about that as well.
1: And all you got to do is search John Decker or the White House Briefing Room into your iHeart app. It'll pop right up. Then give it a program position. That way it's waiting for you every morning, 8 Central, 9 Eastern. And John, as always, we'll talk again tomorrow. I hope.
0: I look forward to it.
1: You've been taking some Fridays off lately. Yes, don't take tomorrow off. All right. David Zanotti's back with us, CEO of the American Policy Roundtable and host of the Public Square. I'm just looking down at the latest polling. They used rank voting in Los Angeles, and that worked well to get a Republican out of the race, and now they have a socialist and an incumbent going at it. And guess what? The latest numbers, according to University of California Berkeley Institute, of Government Studies shows Rahman now ahead.

0: with 39%, Bass in second with 28%, and 33% of the voters remain unsure. Now, it'll take over two-thirds of those unsure to break Bass's way, or we're going to have a socialist mayor of the second largest city to go with a socialist Islamist mayor of the largest city. And oh, by the way, the new polling is he's one of the most popular politicians in all of the state of New York at 61% approval rating. Go figure. Socialists are on a roll. Why are you laughing?
1: Well, it's just, I don't know. In 1955, Mighty Mouse appeared on Saturday morning cartoons. And I feel like when we listen to those polls that we're really talking about cartoons. That data and who they polled and all of that stuff is just all packaged up in a presentation and tied with a bow. And it's just, I don't mean your presentation. I mean the polling companies and how they would put all that together and why they would put all that together. Let's look at it this way, Michael. You know, if you systematically decide to gather the socioeconomic lowest levels of folks in the earning perspectives into urban communities. We put people who are at this stage in their lives, low income earners at this stage in their lives, into large metropolitan areas. Then we take their children and we put them in schools where they are taught nothing but the godless equation to hate America and that socialism is wonderful. Except Hitler, who happened to be a socialist, by the way. We exclude him, but all the rest of them are, you know, Uncle Joe and all the rest are really good people. And then when they grow up, they stay there because they have nowhere else to go and they vote. My guess is they vote for Mamdani and they vote for the socialists in Los Angeles. It doesn't change anything except for us to be able to see what we already know. And that's that states like California, New York, and Illinois have chosen to raise a full two generations of socialist thinking children who now are socialist thinking voters who are in the process of converting these free states into socialist microcosms. And they're going to succeed until they fail because socialism doesn't work. Now, this is hard for us to endure because it's not the America, one nation under God, out of many one. We're all in this together. It's not the America that we were raised hoping for. It's not the America, it's not the pattern on how which America came. But the founders predicted this would happen and anticipated it. And when it does, there are mechanisms to let our brethren and sistren go and fail if they want to. Problem is, they're going to leave us with the bill. That's the challenge.
0: That's a big problem.
1: That's the big problem.
0: Yeah. But and we're already $40 trillion in debt. Yeah. And we're going to have to, if this is a 10-year experiment of failure, who knows how many trillion that's going to rack up. The only thing I would add to that is there are some red states where you know as well as I do that under 40 crowd is a looming problem as well.
1: Yes, that's quite true. But it's even worse than that is because behind them, there's no crowd, which is, by the way, I really wonder if the chairman of China and the president of the United States will have any conversation today about depopulation. Because that's the greatest crisis facing both their nations and has nothing to do with this current election.
0: Promise.
1: Nobody's talking about
0: it. I promise it won't come up.
1: Yeah. Yeah. And I just so I don't make a mistake here, and I want your listeners mad at you through me. Susie Wiles got a great piece of news, the president's chief of staff, 8 days ago that she's cancer free.
0: Nice.
1: And diligently, like she has been through this whole process, she's back at work, which is fortunate. I just wish the president would take her advice
0: a little bit more often. All right. So the other bottom line is, all right. So, yeah, one side of the glass, the half full part is we are the United States of America and states have a right to experiment. States have a right to do something stupid. That isn't what Jimmy Carter instated in 1979. And so this indoctrination versus education is happening nationwide in all states, and it is propagating and creating a generational crisis that's coming. But having said that, they do have Mamdani did go on to become mayor. There's nothing to suggest that a socialist can't easily become mayor in Los Angeles, and there's no question in my mind AOC is going to be the front runner until the DNC gets involved to rig the race, as they did in the three previous presidential races. That's a lot of momentum for the socialists in the next 2 years.
1: There's no doubt. And it's a lot of media for them because LA and New York are such huge media centers. But one thing we got to always remember, and again, I'm not contradicting you.

0: that what would even surprise more is right now the numbers quite honestly look like Ohio's going to lose a Senate seat and Michigan's going to gain one for the Republicans. Who would have predicted that?
1: Yeah, my hope was all along that they would run really open, and they are, and really wild with all this socialism slash Islamist type stuff, and it would run its course. The Democrats would let it lose, and you know, they'd come back in 2028 with Rahm Emanuel. There is also the option they will run all these and win. And we got a much bigger socialist problem in 2028.
0: Well, and then here's the biggest problem of all. Will the other side, the Republicans who's supposed to stand for much more abiding and eternal principles, will they wake up in time to figure out what the real fight is? I don't know.
1: What's the track record, Ben? When it looks the least likely and the darkest, they usually do. I will say that.
0: And that's because there's a lot of mothers and grandmothers,
1: that are praying. Let's end on something we agree on. All right, David will be back. Appreciate it very much. Maybe you know exactly what you want to do with your life. Some people coming out of high school do. Most don't. Maybe you're still trying to figure it out. You're not just coming out of high school. I always try to take the pressure off young people and say, focus more on who you want to be and not what you want to do. Because I believe we're all called to do something that matters. Now, a great education can help you get there. 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
4: NBC News Radio, I'm Michael Kastner. Chinese President Xi Jinping meets with President Trump at the White House today. The two leaders are expected to discuss trade and AI during their second face-to-face meeting this year. Xi's visit will also include a state dinner. A federal judge is temporarily lifting a ban on three media outlets from the White House. It comes after President Trump accused CNN, MS Now, and Politico of creating what he calls fake news and negative coverage and banned their journalists. They sued. The White House television press pool stopped covering Trump events, and an emergency hearing was held Wednesday. Avengers Endgame Encore has a chance to take first place at the box office this weekend. The re-release of the 2019 Marvel Studios film is looking to make between $25 to $28 million. Michael Kastner, NBC News Radio.
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0: celebrating 250 years of America, highlighting moments in history. Here's Jake Novak.
1: October 13th, 1973. President Richard Nixon orders the emergency resupply of Israel's military as the Jewish state deals with a multi-front surprise attack in the Yom Kippur War. Many of Nixon's aides urged more caution, but Nixon gave it the greater sense of urgency, saying, quote, "You get the stuff to Israel now, now." To be clear, the U.S. rearming of Israel was already agreed to and authorized by Congress. Nixon just sped up the timeline to meet the crisis. He also wanted the world to see Israel using American weapons to defeat the Soviet arms being used by Egypt and Syria. It became known as Operation Nickelgrass. 567 missions were flown through the airlift, dropping over 22,000 tons of supplies. An additional 90,000 tons of material were delivered by sea. The decision saved Israel and eventually convinced then Egyptian leader Anwar Sadat that he better make peace with Jerusalem sooner or later. And that's history.
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0: From the redwood forests to the Gulf Stream waters, this land was made for your morning show with Michael Del Giorno.
1: Thank you, Mike McCann. 55 minutes after the hour. Well, it was pretty predictable, and now it's a reality. A federal judge is ruling in favor of the three media outlets that sued to have their access to the White House restored.
2: It comes after President Trump accused CNN, MSNBC, and Politico of creating fake news and negative coverage and banned their journalists. They sued. The White House television press pool stopped covering Trump's events, and an emergency hearing was held Wednesday. In an overnight ruling, U.S. District Judge Tim Kelly ordered the administration to temporarily lift the ban. I'm Mark Kneefield.
1: A new poll has named the most popular elected official in New York City, and his name may surprise you.
3: Zoran Kwame Mamdani is the big target in ads for Republicans nationwide, a symbol of socialism, even claims from the president that Mayor Mamdani is a, quote, communist lunatic. Mamdani is also the most popular elected official in New York City. A new Quinnipiac poll says he's viewed favorably by 46% of voters statewide, even with Governor Kathy Hochul. In the city, Mamdani is at 60%. Same poll gave Congresswoman AOC a 41 statewide, Senator Chuck Schumer a 34, and it has the Democratic Socialists of America at 29. In New York, I'm Andrew Whitman.
1: Not so fast. Experts say schools and students would both suffer if permanent daylight savings time became a reality.
4: Despite pushes from the White House, House lawmakers in nearly 20 states to stop switching the clocks back in the fall, the Senate still appears to be weighing the pros and cons. Sleep experts say a sunrise after 8 a.m. could be an issue for many, especially for students and educators, since most schools begin earlier than that. One professor in Rutgers University's psychology department, Jessica Hamilton, argues standard time should be permanent instead of daylight saving, saying, quote, we really need to be aligning our clocks and our bodies to the sun, which promotes our health, and making a permanent daylight saving time actually is likely to harm the health and well-being of young people and adults. I'm Tammy Trujillo.
1: The Powerball jackpot is rolling over again. No grand prize winner last night.
2: At least $360 million will now be up for grabs in the next drawing set for Saturday. Odds of winning all that money? Roughly 1 in 292 million. I'm Mark Kneefield.
1: Football tonight. 0-2 Falcons travel to Green Bay to take on the 1-1 Packers. That'll be tonight at 7:15 on Prime. Birthdays today. Mean Joe Green is 81 years old. Former Buckeye and Titan great Eddie George, 53. And Hercules actor Kevin Sorbo is 68. If it's your birthday, happy birthday. We're so glad you were born.
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16: ABC News, I'm Sherry Preston. Overnight, a federal judge ordering the White House to reinstate access for journalists from three outlets that were banned by President Trump, CNN, Politico, and MS Now. And President Trump has indicated he would appeal if this was the decision. Now, this morning, we just heard CNN say one of its producers was able to get into the White House. One reporter was turned away, however, and a photographer had his pass taken away. With diesel prices still around record highs, ABC's Karen Hua says there are differences of opinion about what to do.
17: One idea to tackle this problem of high diesel prices is to ban the export of American diesel to keep supplies here in the U.S. President Trump supports that idea, but his energy secretary, Chris Wright, is against it. Wright says the same refineries that make diesel also make regular gas and jet fuel. And he says if they can't ship diesel overseas, they'll run out of places to store it, and then we'll be forced to cut production, driving prices even higher.
16: This is ABC News. A college basketball player from Senegal remains in immigration custody after being detained at an airport in Kentucky. Her lawyer also says she's in a lot of pain from an ACL injury.
18: Eminata Sek is a senior at Kentucky State University and was detained by ICE at the airport in Louisville while traveling with her teammates in August. The 26-year-old's attorney says Sek may have missed a deadline involving her student visa while having back surgery. Sek has since been transferred among multiple detention facilities and, according to her attorney, was taken to a hospital. ICE has not publicly detailed the reason for her detention. Dave Packer, ABC News.
16: Theranos founder and convicted felon Elizabeth Holmes has been approved for placement in a community correction center, otherwise known as a halfway house, and is scheduled to be placed there next year. If it's a regular house, not a halfway house you're looking for, it's getting more expensive. Mortgage rates for a 30-year home loan are now averaging 7.26%, the highest rates they've been since last year. I'm Sherry Preston, ABC News.
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1: Traffic is slow because of an accident on I-75 northbound at 14 Mile. It's had the two left lanes blocked. I'm also seeing delays on I-94 westbound at Rotunda, where the two right lanes are blocked. There's an accident on the Lodge southbound at the Davison, but this one is on the left shoulder. In the news, the Detroit Fire Department has suspended two employees, accusing them of improper conduct when they were dealing with a man who needed medical attention. The two have been suspended without pay. Exactly what they are accused of doing is not clear. They were responding to a call for help from Detroit police for the man earlier this month. The 42-year-old suspect in the stabbing death Sunday afternoon of 34-year-old Jaquoia Wicks has been arraigned on one count of premeditated first-degree murder. Devin Watson had been court-ordered to undergo mental health treatment this past summer, and he'd also been brought to the emergency room by police in July for acting out and appearing psychotic in a coffee shop. Your local forecast today is for sunshine and a high of 68. I'm Heather Pasco for 910 AM News Talk Superstation.
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3: The most important thing to think about with kidney stones is prevention.
4: A solid prevention plan includes thinking about the types of food you're eating. Fruits and vegetables with a high water content, like cucumbers and tomatoes, also have natural citrate.
3: These things are natural stone inhibitors and can be a part of a stone prevention plan to help prevent further kidney stone formation.
4: And it's just as important to think about what you shouldn't eat.
3: We know that animal sources of protein are simply associated with a higher risk of stones. So one way to avoid more stone production may be to limit your meat intake to some smaller amount.
4: Certain foods such as spinach and rhubarb that have high oxalate levels should also be restricted.
3: A lot of leafy greens that actually are good for you may have a negative impact on stones. One way to combat that is by having some dietary calcium with those meals. So cheese on top of that spinach might be a good idea in those cases.
4: For the Mayo Clinic News Network, I'm Dee Dee Steepen.
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10: Starting your morning off right. A new way of talk. A new way of understanding. Because we're in this together. This is your morning show with Michael Del Giorno.
11: Good morning. I'm wondering how not allowing MS Now, CNN, Political in the White House is basically killing their free speech. They can still stand outside the White House. They can still go before the cameras and speak. This is no different than when I do a talk back. If you choose not to let mine be heard, are you prohibiting my free speech? No, you're not. You're just being very selective. That's all.
12: Well, I'm not telling you you can't call in and you can't listen to the show. I just simply don't call on you or use you. Of course, notice we did. It was just a bad day in court for the president, and it should have been expected. You know, you've got judges now mediating for the media. I think they're of the same ilk. So a judge orders the White House to restore access to CNN, MS Now, and Politico. Does the president continue this stunt? And if it's a legal stunt, I don't know where it's headed. If it's a political stunt, I think I do know where it's headed, and it's not going to help him. I mean, I expect all of you to be on board with this and defend this, but what is the other side of the matrix doing with this, and who's going to energize more voters heading into a midterm? I just think there's far more important things going on. The president has already discredited the media effectively. He didn't even need to do it. President Xi has arrived. Big meetings today. We kind of discussed everything from trade and tariffs to support for Iran. And of course, AI being the big topics. I suspect Taiwan may come up as well. And I always used to say behind every headline is a story. Behind every story, there's so much to talk about, because I wanted listeners to, you know, we've become kind of like a headline society. And we think we understand what's happening, but we don't. We're really being narrativized or talking pointed, or we just, you know, we skim. And that's why I wanted somebody like David Bahnsen to walk side by side with us for the coming years, because I knew this was going to become the forefront of challenge, the economy. So the headline today is the benchmark 10-year U.S. Treasury yield climbed to another 19-year high, got over 5%. Now, you'll hear that throughout the day if you have the news on in the background, but do you really understand what that means? For you, your children, for mortgage rates, the housing crisis? You know what I think it screams. This is a great time to be saving. Not necessarily a very good time to be borrowing or spending, but I'm not the money whiz and the economist David Bahnsen is. Good morning, David.
9: Morning, Michael.
12: There he is.
9: Good to be with you.
12: Great to be with you. Do I have this pretty much figured out?
9: You have the marginal direction figured out, and all of economics is marginal. And so when interest rates are lower, it begins to disincentivize saving and re-incentivize spending. And when they go higher, it does the opposite. And the magnitude of those things depends on the magnitude of the rate moves. I think that two things are true at once. The 10-year being at a 19-year high is a comment on the fact that it's now higher than it's been. And it's a comment on how ridiculously low
12: it was for
9: most of the last 19 years. But nevertheless, it has moved much higher, and there are economic things to unpack in that.
12: All right, we're going to unpack those in a second, but I don't want to dust over what you just said, because I suspect as an economist and as a market expert, you would probably say the way they were artificially held down is tougher to justify than the rate is today.
9: Well, I think that the short-term interest rate is artificially held down, and that the long-term rate, they wanted to be higher and couldn't get it higher. Now, that wasn't true originally. Originally, the idea was we're out of a housing crisis. We want the long-term rate lower to stimulate some mortgage support to kind of breathe a little life into this broken housing sector. And so there's always two sides to government intervention. First is what they screw up when they blow a bubble. Then there's what they screw up when they burst a bubble. Then the third piece is the worst throughout all of history, is what medicine they then provide to try to fix it all. It all stems from various interventions. And I don't want to only pick on the Fed and interest rates. Like just yesterday, this utterly insane, preposterous idea of banning exports of diesel fuel.
12: Oh, we're getting
9: what
12: to that.
9: Happened, But what happens is an intervention, much like the interest rate manipulation, that then provokes another intervention. And so you just get this kind of unending distortion that is really dangerous in an economy.
12: Economist David Bahnsen joining us from the Bahnsen Financial Group. The benchmark 10-year U.S. Treasury yield climbed to another 19-year high on Wednesday, over 5%. What does that immediately, let's unpack from a stock perspective, from a mortgage perspective, from an inflation perspective, help unpack all that. For the housing crisis, which has been an inventory issue as well as an interest rate issue, how does it impact that?
9: Well, so it's a very difficult thing on the housing side, in the sense that their policy objective is to create affordability. And rather than creating affordability with wage growth and new supply and all the healthy things that I believe in, one of the tools they want is to lower the cost of borrowing to increase affordability. Now, why would they have to do that? Because they first created excess access by having them artificially low. So we're just back to the same thing I said a moment ago. That rates right now are impeding borrowing is only the other side of the coin to when rates were used to artificially stimulate borrowing. And so I think that they're now just having to deal with the back and forth of their policy mistakes. But it is very difficult with prices so high and now the cost of borrowing so high to generate an affordability. So what do you think is going to have to give? There's only one thing. It's the prices. They're not going to get new housing supply necessary to solve this. The cost of capital is not coming down because that is out of their control. So sellers are going to have to lower prices. That's it.
12: So, and we're already seeing that in markets where that hasn't even been the case. It's starting to happen even here in Middle Tennessee. So now you have a bunch of people who have been paying for inflation and borrowing with HELOCs. What's going to happen when their home value comes down?
9: A significant over leverage. I think that they will end up with a collateral value that's worth less, and they will have more debt on it. And so the net equity comes down. But to the extent that we always are programmed to think about what happened in 08, where people went upside down, the difference now is that people have protective equity in their homes. Mm-hmm. And that was a result of the market discipline that said after 08, we're no longer going to let people borrow 100% of the value of their home.
12: Right. Yeah. So you got some wiggle room. What about for stocks? Does it impact certain like growth stocks more so than others, or how does it impact all that?
9: Well, you know, Michael, the answer is yes on paper, but right now it sure isn't in practice. Mm-hmm. So that's a matter of time, but this is just basic corporate finance, that when the risk-free rate, the 10-year benchmark yield, the short-term yield, whatever you want to compare it to, goes up, the valuations of risk assets come down. It's an eternal law. It's just not playing out in real time right now, largely because of the AI bubble.
12: So this isn't a good sign for the housing crisis. It isn't a good sign necessarily for stocks, although it's not playing out in reality. What about inflation?
9: Well, it's more a reflection that people are still concerned about prices. And I think in a lot of ways that has to do with that the market is not taking seriously that the administration is taking it seriously. They see the priorities do not reflect, you know, a pro-supply agenda, and pro-supply is disinflationary. So when, you know, again, back to that export ban on diesel fuel, that's a terribly inflationary thing. And you go, how could that be inflationary? It's going to help lower costs because now it's going to have more supply here, and then they're not going to be able to ship it offshore to other customers. But it obviously is a massive disincentive for production. Why in the world would I go invest the money to produce something that I just found out the Uncle Sam can tell me I'm not allowed to sell it whenever they want? So it's about as bad an idea as I've ever heard. It won't do anything to help short-term or midterms. There's too much of a lag. And long-term, it's completely the opposite. So those things get reflected in bond yields, right? I mean, that's all bond yields are market prices constantly capturing the various sum of parts of their expectations of activity. And I guess the only thing I can say, because I was sitting here as you were prepping our segment with my jaw dropped, is, hey, at least CNN isn't allowed in the White House.
12: Closing moments with David Bonson, economist at MoneyWiz. With AI, I think you would chalk that up to uncertainty. With the housing crisis, you chalk that up to uncertainty. The energy crisis, that's an uncertainty because it's based on war. It's based on, well, our inability, not necessarily just to drill, but we haven't kept up with refinement capabilities. So we're really not truly energy independent. I hope this moment reveals that to everybody. And refinement is as important as drilling. Uncertainty can add up. And uncertainty is an enemy of the game you play every day, isn't it?
9: Yes, it really is. And I think that there's a lot of uncertainty that is perpetual. That's part of the fallen world. Our economy has done a great job dealing with the constant reality of uncertainty. My criticism as an economist is on unforced uncertainty, when you enhance the uncertainty with policy mistakes. If you had some sort of Calvin Coolidge in the White House, you're still going to have uncertainty because of the world we live in. But I would argue that a lot of the uncertainty you and I spend our time talking about Thursday mornings, whether it was President Biden, whether it's President Trump, whether it's outside the political sphere, just certain states, you know, the Fed, whoever, these uncertainties are unnecessary. And I really believe that human beings created by God with dignity and freedom are better capable of navigating the uncertainties of life and economic complexity than our central planning overlords are. And I'm really, really quite fatigued by having to say it, but I will keep saying it as long as God gives me breath.
12: Well, because what's the one thing we don't ever ask or ever answer? What is the proper size and role of government? And what is the role and responsibility of the self-governed? I don't know why we turn to politicians to do these things that they're not intended to do and do for us. It is a great source of frustration. Well, what's coming up tomorrow on the Dividend Cafe?
9: We're talking about energy, and it's a big picture kind of long-term thesis. Why energy investment is so necessary, whether or not there's a policy mistake, whether or not there's a war with Iran, whether or not oil is $90 or $60, why energy really belongs in investor portfolios. And if I have 10 seconds, what you just said is so important. We never discuss what the role of government is. But might I suggest, Michael, that what we always can do is that if we're not going to answer that question like grownups, let's at least start with what government isn't supposed to do and work backwards. And then maybe one day we'll have our answer. But if we're not going to start at the bottom of what it is we do think government should do, what the right size should be, let's at least start at the top and start cutting away at the things that we know they shouldn't do. And today I'd like to suggest one of the things we should start with is that they don't need to tell diesel producers who they can and cannot sell oil to.
12: I appreciate our time together, and I encourage everybody to read The Dividend Cafe. It comes out every Friday morning. It's worth every second you spend reading it. You have to go beyond, just talking points and narratives and really begin to understand this stuff. It's not for a grade and a course. It's for a lifetime. And a lot of these answers that we're avoiding because we're not asking the right questions, or we keep the door open to such bad ideas and bad mistakes that usually end up being worse than what we were originally trying to address. I hope everybody's getting as much out of this as I am. Thank you so much for your time. It's very valuable to me. DividendCafe.com. Talk to you soon. Well, gold and silver recently soared to record highs and then it pulled back. So are precious metals still a good buy? Well, they've been climbing since we've been talking about this. And major banks thought so all along. They're forecasting even higher prices ahead. And why? We're $40 trillion in debt. We have a declining dollar. Inflation keeps shrinking our savings. Even with corrections along the way, gold remains a historical hedge for wealth protection. That's why Morgan Stanley just ditched the 60 to 40 stock to bond portfolio. They're recommending now up to 20% in precious metals. They got educated. We should too. 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I have realigned all the sounds of the day, and they're a doozy. Sometimes that's all you need to do is listen and form your own opinion without anyone else's help. And Roy O'Neill has the very latest on the president's banning of reporters and how that played out in court. As your morning show continues, straight ahead, 23 minutes after the hour.
13: The Bloomberg Small Business Report. I'm John Tucker, brought to you by the Commercial Real Estate Development Association. For all the talk about job destruction, artificial intelligence is set to spark a record number of new entrepreneurs in the U.S. The small business services firm Gusto says there's an AI-enabled startup surge, and it's so robust it should yield many lasting companies even after the weaker ones peter out. To be sure, a lot of these startups could fail quickly as AI helps dubious business plans move forward. For 26-year-old Robbie Van Zyl in Atlanta, head of Ascari Defense, AI is the firm's entire back office. It frees him and his team of six engineers to design drones for the Department of Defense and Homeland Security.

0: Economists say we're seeing a second wave in the business formation boom that started during the COVID lockdowns. Only this wave appears closely correlated with the growth of artificial intelligence. And that's the Bloomberg Small Business Report. I'm John Tucker.
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0: Michael D., talk to me.
1: 28 minutes after the hour on this Thursday, September the 24th, a federal judge is ruling in favor of the three media outlets that sued to have their access to the White House restored. Will the president now appeal? Time will tell. The president of China, Xi Jinping, is arrived in the United States, and the meetings will begin today at the White House. The state dinner tonight with many of the AI giants will be present at that state dinner. The benchmark 10-year treasury climbed to a 19-year high. No Powerball jackpot winner. They'll roll it over again. And week three of the NFL, not a really big Thursday night matchup. You've got who could potentially be the 0-17 eventual Atlanta Falcons traveling to Green Bay to take on the Packers 1-1. That'll be at 7:15 on Prime. And then the big college game is Saturday morning. Number one, Texas. Number 14, Tennessee. And the word is the president of the United States will be in attendance for that game. Will he be the guest picker? Will it be Morgan?

0: Allen? Will it be Peyton Manning? A lot of hype heading into Saturday's ESPN game day. All right. Birthdays today. Well, we start with former Titan great and Buckeye great Eddie George. He's 53. Mean Joe Green, who had a mean burp in that famous Super Bowl ad for Coca-Cola, 81 years old. And Big Fat Greek Wedding's Nia Vardalos is 64. If it's your birthday, a happy big fat birthday to you. We are so glad you were born. And thanks for waking up with your morning show. When we come back, your award-winning Sounds of the Day. Next.
1: I'm actor Jeff E. Howard, and my morning show is your morning show with Michael Del Giorno, a.k.a. Pizza Boy.
2: Hey, it's Ben Ferguson, and I got to tell you, the midterm elections, they're really heating up, and congressional control and President Trump's agenda hang in the balance. 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
4: There's an accident on the Jefferies eastbound at the Davison, blocking the two right lanes and causing some stop-and-go traffic. On I-75 northbound, you're still slow, but the accident at 14 Mile Road has cleared. We do have a crash, 94 westbound at Little Mac. This is on the left shoulder. In the news, Sheila Horn is still trying to find her 2019 Kia Forte that was stolen from her apartment complex over the weekend, but she says something more valuable than the car is missing. Her father's ashes and urn were in the back seat, and she hasn't been able to sleep much at all as a result. She did file a police report and is urging whoever stole her car to return both the Kia and the ashes. Mold has been found on people's belongings inside of Downriver Public Storage in Brownstown Township. Over a dozen people say they've lost thousands of dollars worth of belongings that they were storing. Your local forecast today is for sunshine and a high of 69. I'm Heather Pasco for 910 AM News Talk Superstation.
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6: I'm Michael Wallace. A federal judge early this morning ordered the Trump administration to restore White House access for CNN, MS Now, and Politico. Worldwide News Network Stacey Lynn has more from Washington.
7: The judge says the outlets are likely to succeed in showing their press credentials were revoked without proper due process.
8: In the First Amendment area, the law is pretty clear.
7: Legal analyst Lori Levinson.
8: The First Amendment says that the president cannot discriminate on the basis of viewpoint.
7: The judge also questioned the administration's changing course, noting Trump initially cited the outlet's coverage as the reason for the ban.
8: He thought it was fake reporting, and he did not come up with this national security rationale until long after.
7: The order restores access for 14 days while the case moves forward. Stacey Lynn, Worldwide News Network, Washington.
6: The White House will hold the state welcoming ceremony for Chinese President Xi Jinping this morning before he and President Trump sit down to discuss AI, trade, and other topics. They'll attend a state dinner tonight. Many in Congress, including some Republicans, have criticized the lavish ceremonies. Secretary of State Marco Rubio is defending them.
9: The idea that we would not interact with them at the highest levels is irresponsible. It's outrageous. We have to. That doesn't mean we don't have strong disagreements. Of course we do.
6: The Kremlin says it has not decided yet whether President Vladimir Putin will accept President Trump's invitation to the G20 summit in Miami in December, where he could meet with Rubio. Trump is trying to get peace talks started between Russia and Ukraine. Ukraine says 8 people were killed overnight in Russian strikes on a maternity hospital and a farm. Poland says a fire at a Starlink station was an act of sabotage, likely by Russia. Poland has been paying for a Starlink subscription for Ukraine, whose military has been using the service to communicate and operate its attack drones. Israeli Prime Minister Benjamin Netanyahu addresses the UN General Assembly today. Large protests are expected in New York.
7: This protester, not a fan.
10: I hope that...

0: coming election that things will change, and there are many, many people in Israel who feel like this.
1: Netanyahu faces an election in 5 weeks. Some political observers predict his UN address will be more like a campaign stump speech. Netanyahu also expected to berate New York City's Mayor Zohran Mamdani, who once called for his arrest.
2: I have described him as I believe him to be, a war criminal and an architect of a horrific genocide of the Palestinian people.
1: Mamdani, acknowledging he has no legal authority to arrest Netanyahu, says he won't be taking part in any protests. Jay Metzler, Worldwide News Network.
3: Kazakhstan says 9 of its military personnel died after they were swept out to sea during a naval training exercise. Starbucks says it'll close 250 coffee houses in North America. It has about 18,000 locations. This is the Worldwide News Network.
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5: While the rest of America hits the snooze button, he's hitting lies with the Louisville Slugger. It's your morning show with Michael Del Giorno.
6: Yeah, there's just some things that make you scratch your head. They're not really worthy of your breath or time, but they do make you scratch your head. You'll hear that in Sounds of the Day with The View. I mean, all of a sudden, everybody's just coming to the defense of a woman who killed 3 children. Now we're going to attack the husband? Because he's not forgiving a woman who hasn't even asked for forgiveness, who killed his 3 children? Where does this leave the view of women in the courtroom of public opinion today? I mean, you know, I don't even necessarily feel a need to chime in on the president. And I'm getting some really nasty emails, which I don't mind reading. I don't share them because they're just examples of how not to communicate. They're not fact-based. They don't bring anything to the conversation. I understand that most of the people listening to this show and listening to talk radio are always going to support the president no matter what. And they're going to take offense at anybody who questions something the president does. I get that. I'm not going to insult you and say that's blind loyalty, but it's very zealous. I love my wife, but I'm capable of disagreeing with her. I love my president, but I'm capable of scratching my head saying, I don't know what he's doing here. So, I mean, I could play a bunch of callers all defending, and you're basically defending how the president's been mistreated. And that is a fact. I have stated that several times this week. In fact, if you really want to go look at the media research numbers on positive stories versus negative stories for Barack Obama for 8 years and then the 4 years of Donald Trump that followed, and it's obvious. But isn't it obvious that the media is leftist and biased and in the back pocket of probably the socialists, not just the Democrats? And I don't know the federal judges are any better. So if you're going to throw 3 out, you got to expect it to go to a federal judge. You had to know this was legally not going to go anywhere. And now how long do you want to drag that out? And it's also just like there's nowhere I go where I'm not a husband and a father. I don't have the luxury of just going somewhere and being a talk show host. I'm always first and foremost a believer, secondly a husband, third a father. When you're the president of the United States, everything you do is going to have a political reaction. So if you throw 3 out and you start Trump TV, the other half of the matrix, and we are split in half whether you want to acknowledge that or not, is going to react to that. So I don't know how you calculate this into a political victory. Just don't call on them or just keep making fools out of them, as you have done more effectively than any other president. Now, I will say in the president's defense, the real crisis, political and media crisis, was 4 years of Joe Biden. You had a president who was never having cabinet meetings, let alone having them weekly and inviting the media in. That was the crisis. This is not a crisis. This is a created incident, created by their bias and created by the president's banning. There were no questions. I mean, President Biden spent a handful of times with any one reporter, let alone a bunch. And I don't know that he ever got in a room with a bunch of reporters. I can think of the one at the beginning of his presidency. It's when he handed the poison apple to Kamala Harris in the border. That was sending a message to everybody that orchestrated his victory and had the plan to shuffle him along and make Kamala president, that he wasn't going anywhere. That's when the movie Dave played out. But I don't know how to have an intelligent conversation with you. The crisis was Joe Biden. Again, bias is stories you cover and stories you ignore. The ignoring was far more of a crisis. And the auto pen that went along with it, let alone the first lady sitting at the head of the table when he did have a cabinet meeting. What the hell was that all about? And nobody seemed to care. So it's not that I'm avoiding your emails. It's not that I'm avoiding your calls. I get you're going to support the president. But if the White House is going to have a press room, which isn't in the Constitution as a requirement, you've opened yourself up to this. And what were you expecting federal judges to rule? And how far do you really want to carry this when all you had to do was ignore it all along? Just don't call on them. Just don't sit down with them. And if they shout out something very ridiculous, make a fool of them. What?
7: Just to provide some context for you, Michael, he was appointed by Trump, this judge.
6: Yeah, but I don't know of anybody that saw a legal victory for the president coming in this. And I don't know anybody that can seriously, factually, or expertly predict a political victory for the president in this. I just don't even know why we went here. That was all I was saying. Time for sounds of the day, because they are a doozy today, and I hope I can get them all in.
8: You're a fresh person.
9: I think that this is...
10: You used to call Joe Biden a mentally retarded person, okay?
11: This is what democracy looks like.
10: They call me king now, do you believe it? No king. I'm such a king, I can't get a ballroom approved.
6: All right, well, you're going to hate this even more. So I thought the president's speech before the UN was wonderfully written, kind of calmly and quietly delivered. Did he lay out a case to the world that this brand of Islam in Iran is evil and dangerous, that his actions are justified, that they are a 1,400-year problem for the world and for the world to solve? I think he did. I just don't think there's any memorable moments that you're going to, you know, play over and over throughout history. But it was a great, solid speech. And yesterday, the Iranian president responded. Now, what's interesting is many believe, including me sometimes, that the Revolutionary Guard, which is the military for the Islamist theocracy, is our biggest problem. And that if we could just get to the Iranian government and people, we could find reasonable people to negotiate with. I don't necessarily feel that way after the Iranian president spoke yesterday.
12: The United States, by using weapons with multiple warheads, targeted that sports hall. They martyred, assassinated our scientists, our men, women, and children. Innocent children whom in truth had committed no crimes, no sins. Those who are terrorists and train and protect terrorists describe us as such.
6: Now, it is worthy of note the United States ambassador walked out. But basically, the Iranian president is calling the U.S. the terrorists. Obviously, agreeing with the Democrat Party and the media, I might add. And taking sides with Iran against the U.S. in this war. I don't know that that made any impact on the world necessarily, but he did it. This is from a country that has killed more of its people than any other country has ever harmed. Anytime Kamala resurfaces, it adds entertainment to the revealing of sounds of the day, and yesterday was no exception.
9: Too big to rig. Too big to rig. Too big to rig. We've got to be too big to rig.
6: I mean, and that's when she's just chanting like a drunk. It gets even worse when she starts, you know,

0: really conversating, if you will.
1: And the, Shirley Chisholm talked about it. If you're not at the table, bring a folding chair, otherwise you might be on the menu. I'm conflating two people's sayings.
0: It's all good.
1: It's okay to not be in love with a candidate. It's okay to vote and ask everybody else to vote because this choice is better than that one.
0: In the rush. That's the basic message, right? Now, that really is a good message for Republicans. That you don't have to love, you can't be in 100% agreement. But what is the alternative? Example from this hour, I may not like what the president's considering doing with diesel. I may not like throwing these three out and creating this little side circus and distraction that could energize their base more than our base that already should be energized. But that doesn't mean I ever long for the days of Kamala Harris being president. The Democrats have a much different issue. These are not little things. This is socialism versus capitalism. This is private property rights versus seizure. This is theft and taking from some and giving to others. This isn't just trying to pick winners and losers. This is creating losers and losers. These are not small differences. And if Kamala Harris is still the Hillary Clinton choice candidate and represents half of the DNC, they're a lot more socialist than you think. Yesterday's View, and again, what do you expect from The View? But this whole Lindsey Clancy case is just so bizarre. Everybody's just so forgiving. This woman killed three children. And now suddenly everybody is a postpartum psychosis expert and defender of this killing. Now, it's not new for women to defend the killing of unborn, but the killing of born and the way they're doing it? What is this case and the women's defense of this case doing for women generationally? Because I know a lot of men are watching. And we don't get it. Listen to this clip.
2: What bothers me is he talks about forgiving her, which I love, but he focuses on that and never jumps to what so many people struggle with. How did the marital love end so quickly when you admit openly your wife got sick? She got sick. It doesn't mean you can be with him, and it doesn't mean it doesn't remind you of the worst day of your life. But I would hope, and like in sickness and in health, he said everyone was worried about her. They were tragically, their arms were.
0: I think every one of us that have ever taken a vow and taken it seriously. And the older you get, trust me, the sickness and in health and the richer for poor, it plays out. But I don't think anybody's sitting at the altar when we think of sickness and health. Yeah, even if she claims she's sick and kills my three children, that falls under the vow of sickness or in health. And they're just bending over backwards to defend.
2: Were around her as she was going down the drain. I would hope that my husband wouldn't sit there and just move right along.
3: So and like not, does it bother you that he's remarried now? And
2: no, I can't pretend to know timelines or like when you meet someone, or some people need love and they need to fill themselves again. I'm not shaming him on any of that. I just don't know why we skip straight to skipping all the marital things. Did he, when they talked in prison and she didn't ask for forgiveness, is that when he served her the papers?
4: What stood out to me, because I felt similarly while watching it to you, but then him admitting she never sought forgiveness. The first thing I would do is, what did I do? I am so sorry I took these three children from
5: us. Yeah, but she's crazy.
0: So she's crazy, but he's wrong. You know how we love Scott Jennings. Scott Jennings probably doing a better job, more eloquent job than I've done in explaining. Look, all elections come down to energy and unity and turnout. They just do. And if you're looking for someone that you only can agree with everything on for your source of energy, that's just not the way to look at it, especially when the alternative is so antithetically different. Listen to how Scott explains it.
6: You know, a lot of people don't pay attention to politics until it gets closer to election.

0: it goes back to the old Tip O'Neill that all congressional races are local. Yeah, they are. But then they go collectively and operate government as one. See, I don't think when I'm voting for, you know, I'm trying to think, one time in history I voted for a Democrat for mayor in a city. That's it. That's how little I have in common with them. But you got to know, even if you like that candidate, or even if they're saying the right things locally, they're going to go and govern nationally with their party. So they may be towing a line at home, but when they get to Washington, they tow a whole different line. But there's no question. If you can't find motivation in your Republican candidate, you should find motivation. And what if the opposition gets control?
1: All right, everybody. Lock and load.
2: I'm not joking.
3: I don't think we should be taking the advice from a group of people who can't define what a woman is.
4: Talk a little bit closer into the mic.
5: That was just complete, not only misinformation, but it was racist.
6: Did they fail you?
7: Yes.
0: And that's your sounds of the day for Thursday, September the 24th. 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Rory's got the final story. Obviously, a judge has ruled on the president's ban of 3 media outlets and ordered their reinstatement. Where does this case go from here? Rory with the final story next when your morning show continues.
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10: NBC News Radio, I'm Michael Kastner. A federal judge is ruling in favor of 3 media outlets that filed suit seeking to have their access to the White House restored. It comes after President Trump accused CNN, MS Now, and Politico of negative coverage and banned their journalists. They sued. The White House television press pool stopped covering Trump's events, and an emergency hearing was held Wednesday. A U.S. district judge ordered the White House to temporarily lift the ban. Israeli Prime Minister Benjamin Netanyahu will deliver an address to world leaders at the U.N. General Assembly today. NYPD is prepared for large protests in Midtown. The cost of a Disney Plus subscription is going up. 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
6: Award season is just getting started. 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

0: favorite cuisine?
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0: It's your morning show with Michael Del Giorno.
1: Yeah, I want to stand corrected. Violet writes, Michael, maybe instead of our hearing that the news is unfair to the president, rather it's unfair to the American citizen not to hear what's actually happening and being said. That is a great point. All right, 56 minutes after the hour, Rory gets the final story, our national contributor and correspondent. Gee, Rory, I mean, it was a very predictable court case and ruling by a judge, but where does it go from here, and does the president plan to appeal?
2: Well, so far, the reporters for Politico, MS Now, and CNN, many of them are reporting they're still being denied access. We're just about an hour away from President Xi's state visit at the White House, and many of the journalists for these organizations that were told, the judge said they had to be given access, are still being denied entry to the White House grounds this morning. That may be administrative, maybe punitive. I guess we'll still wait and see on that. And the judge's ruling really was just a 2-week temporary restraining order that prevents the administration from pulling these press badges. We could see some more court filings. The TRO typically cannot be appealed, so maybe after this 2-week period, a fuller ruling by the judge, that is something that the administration may choose to appeal, but they got smacked back pretty hard by the judge overnight.
1: Yeah, I don't know what the legal path forward is or even what the political gain would be to move forward with this. President Xi, we think this is going to be everything, right? A lot on AI, a lot on tariffs and the economy, a lot on support for Iran. Rolling out the red carpet publicly, but I would imagine things are going to get very, very to the point and heated fast in person. We'll probably have a lot to talk about tomorrow. Great reporting as always, Rory. All right, one chance to live this Thursday, September the 24th, 2026. It'll never happen again. Go make a difference in someone's life. That can matter a lot today. And make sure you cherish your own. We'll see you tomorrow for the very next Your Morning Show.
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0: My name is Amanda Klutz, and I'm a widow. 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
9: ABC News, I'm Sherry Preston. An early morning ruling in the fight over the president's ban of three news outlets from the White House.
10: A judge has ordered the Trump administration to reinstate the access for CNN, MS Now, and Politico. In a hearing Wednesday with both sides, he suggested the administration had not made a solid legal case for its ban.
9: ABC's Hannah Pataugh, one of those outlets, CNN, says one of its producers was able to get in this morning, but one of its photographers had their credentials seized. At the White House, in a couple of hours, an official greeting from President Trump to China's leader as they kick off their summit. A key approval for a new blood test for cancer screening from an FDA advisory panel. The test can help screen for early signs of dozens of types of cancers. An 11-year-old girl from Oklahoma is now accused of killing her disabled 15-year-old brother. Court documents say investigators believe the girl was embarrassed by him and jealous of the attention that he got from their parents. This is ABC News. Police in Mississippi are fast-tracking toxicology reports after two Ole Miss students were found dead with kratom. Now one of the things they're looking into. Here's ABC's Faith Abube.
11: Police now racing to determine whether there's any link to kratom, a popular herbal supplement that can act as both a stimulant and an opioid. Investigators say packages from a retail store were found at each scene. Investigators say they do not have confirmed information indicating that kratom or any other substance was a contributing factor in either death.
9: Kratom, oftentimes referred to as gas station heroin because it can be bought at gas stations and cause similar overdose symptoms. The Energy Department is set to announce it'll spend almost $2 billion trying to squeeze more electricity out of the nation's aging, stressed, and power grid. President Trump's administration stepping up efforts to avoid blackouts amid skyrocketing energy demand spurred by artificial intelligence. The money will go to 31 projects in 26 states. I'm Sherry Preston, ABC News.
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17: Traffic is slow because of a crash on the Jefferies eastbound at the Davis Inn. They're working to clear it from the two right lanes, but you're on the brakes from Outer Drive. There's an accident on 75 southbound before 12 mile. It's on the left side, but it'll have you slow from 14 mile. Also, 94 westbound before US 23, there is an accident, and it has you slow from Michigan Avenue. In the news, mold has been found on people's belongings inside Downriver Public Storage in Brownstown Township. Over a dozen people say they've lost thousands of dollars worth of belongings that they were storing. The Detroit Red Wings continue their preseason tonight. Detroit is hosting the Buffalo Sabres at Little Caesars Arena. The club plays its final exhibition game on Saturday before dropping the puck on the regular season next Friday. Your local forecast today is for some sunshine and a high of 68. A few clouds tonight, a low of 49, and then sun and clouds mix tomorrow with a high of 68. I'm Heather Pasco for 910 AM News Talk Superstation.
18: This is the Bloomberg Real Estate Report. I'm Denise Pellegrini. Single people are apparently more likely to struggle to afford housing than married couples. Redfin says 64% of singles are scrambling to make rent compared to 39% of married people. And the main reason is that household income is lower for singles than for couples, who of course benefit from having two incomes if both people are working. Single people also face other financial disadvantages. Married couples get tax benefits that singles often don't get. The report points to this in D.C. and in the Bay Area as well. Married couples also benefit from pooling resources for things like groceries, gas, and childcare. Single people also tend to be younger than married people, with typically lower salaries and less stashed away in savings. And single people are nearly twice as likely as married people to say they're not moving because they can't get the home they want or can't afford to move. And that's the Bloomberg Real Estate Report. I'm Denise Pellegrini.
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0: is on. Hello, America. Welcome to the Glenn Beck program. Okay, there's lots of things that are going to just blow the screws out of your head. Today, I got to tell you, I have been going through the prep in the last hour or so with the producers, and I about lost it. There was one point, one story, it's about Jake Tapper, where I lost it, and Ricky's response was, I think we need to pray. And so we all stopped and prayed, because I can't take it anymore. So it's going to be a wild ride today. This hour, we're going to cover the rogue AI agents that have now just hacked into a government site from Australia. Australia's a little hacked, because they've been hacked. And I'm going to show you how AI is going to kill us all. I'll show you. It's like, this is how, forget about the, it's going to become a monster, which it's going to, but it's going to become a monster and everything else, and it's going to eat all of us, and it's going to, you know, we're going to become Soylent Green. Sure, all that's going to happen, but that's down the road. This thing's going to kill us so fast, and I'm going to give you two examples that have just happened, and you'll understand. Oh, wow, we could be vaporized at any time. Oh, it's good. It's good. But I don't want to lead with that. I want to lead with something that is a movie I've already lived, and I think I know the ending, and I will tell you about that after I give you the story. But I've already lived this exact story 25 years ago. I watched it play out over 6 months, and I know exactly all the moves, and I know exactly how it's going to end. Because Christians are not willing to actually stand. It's been so long since Christians have actually been persecuted that they just don't think that exists. They just don't think that that's ever going to happen here. And their persecution is, I can't swear in public because it's offensive, because I said God before I said damn. And everybody's like, I don't want you to say God anywhere. That's not persecution, guys. That's just insanity. And you're so convinced that you're not going to be persecuted that you're just not going to stand up until the real persecution comes. And I'm going to show you how that little train goes on the tracks, because it's already pulling out of the station. It's doing it right now. You just maybe are not aware of it, or your friends aren't. And I'm going to show you how it all happens coming up in just a second. 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Okay. This week, I've told you a little bit about Talrico's pastor and his church. They cannot call themselves Christians. Now, I am somebody who is very sensitive on people saying, you're not a Christian. And so I am not judging them spiritually. I am judging them literally. I'm literally looking at what they say. And if that's what you believe, you literally, not your doctrine isn't my doctrine. You just literally are not Christians. You're Jesus-tonians. And there's a very difference between a Jesus-tonian and a Christian. Now, I told you that yesterday or 2 days ago. There's a difference now. I don't even think they're Jesus-tonians. Okay? And let me present the evidence. A Jesus-tonian is somebody who says Jesus was a very wise man. A Christian is somebody who says he is the Lord and Savior. He has redeemed us all from our sins. He died, was crucified, died, was buried, and rose again on the third day. I believe those things. That's a Christian. Because, you know, it's not like, you know, it's not like Jesus ever sat in the waiting room and the receptionist said, Mr. Christ, it's your turn. It's not his last name. It's a title. Okay. It's not, they didn't have last names back then. It's a title. Jesus the Christ. So to be a Christian, you have to believe that Jesus is the Christ. A Jesutonian just believes you're a wise man and you lived. They don't even believe that, we find out now. This is James Talrico's church in Texas, and his pastor, now Pastor Babs, has a lot to say about Jesus in this sermon now that we're getting. Listen to this sermon.
1: Do we really believe that like a virgin gave birth to a baby?
2: No.
1: Yeah, okay.
0: No virgin.
1: I just don't want to offend my own common sense.
2: Yeah, no, don't.
1: Yeah.
2: Absolutely don't. Part of what we encourage here is for people to think for themselves.
1: Yeah.
2: And take what makes sense. It's kind of like what they say in 12-step programs. Take what you want and leave the rest. Mary and the virgin birth.
0: Stop for a second. Maybe I'm a bad alcoholic. It's been a while since I've been to a meeting. But take what you want and leave all the rest? Is that one of the big things? Do you know, Ricky? Because I don't remember that. I mean, it's been a while since I've been, so it probably is. But and that really isn't something. I mean, even if that is said in AA, that's not something you say at church. That makes you, this is the way, and I say this as a slam on me, not on the church. I was a cafeteria Catholic. I did exactly that. I went in and I saw the doctor and I'm like, yeah, I like that, but I don't like that. I like that and I don't like that. I like that and I don't like that. You're not a Catholic. You're not a Catholic. You look at the doctrine and you can't take what you want and leave the rest. It's not a cafeteria. And that's the way I was with my Catholicism. I was a cafeteria Catholic. What she's saying is we're cafeteria Christians. We can take what you want. I like that one. I don't really like that one. Oh, okay. I don't remember. Is that the 11th commandment? I don't know. Did Moses come down when they were worshiping the golden calf? And he's like, oh, wait a minute. Is that? Oh, that's one of the things. You can't worship the golden calf. But everything else, you know what? As long as you get the other nine, maybe you could do the golden calf thing. Take what you want. Leave the rest. All right, go ahead.
2: Courage here is for people to think for themselves.
0: Yeah.
2: And take what makes sense. Uh-huh. It's kind of like what they say in 12-step programs. Take what you want and leave the rest. Mary and the virgin birth comes out of the pagan belief that the gods came down and impregnated people.
0: Hey, stop! You have now just verified you do not know the Old Testament. Okay, this is again, that's where you get your anti-Semitism. This is what happens when you have the anti-Semitism. And I'm not saying she's an anti-Semite. I'm not making that connection to the. I'm just saying right now, Christians are saying we don't have to have anything to do with the Jews. Well, no, then you're going to lose virgin birth and you're going to connect it to pagans. That's why I said if you lose the Old Testament, if you lose the root of the tree, you're done. Okay, born of a virgin comes from the Old Testament. It is part of prophecy. So it didn't come from the pagans. It came from the Old Testament. So now this church, this pastor, has shown me that she doesn't even know the Old Testament. All right, go ahead, next.
2: Pagan belief that the gods came down and impregnated people.
0: That's a Disney movie called Hercules.
2: People were still hanging on to during that time. We have no way of knowing if Jesus really existed.
1: Yeah.
2: Any more than we have of knowing that the original Buddha ever existed.
0: Stop! We have no idea. Okay, so that's why I said they're not Christian, because she doesn't believe in the rising of the dead. She doesn't believe in an empty tomb. She doesn't believe in the virgin. So you don't believe he's the Christ, because there's specific things that were prophesied that had to have happened for you to be the Christ. So he's not the Messiah, so you're not a Christian. Now, you're not even a Jesutonian. We don't even know if he existed. So wait. This whole thing is made up? By who? It's not like I can say, well, Plato. You know, Plato, he was a real guy and he wrote these things. He got them from Aristotle, or was it Aristotle? I think so. You know, they're real guys. They lived. And this is the story and this is how it happened and blah, blah, blah. These are the lessons. She's saying there's no Jesus. So somebody, I don't know, J.K. Rowling of the day came out and was like, here's what happened. So who is behind all of these great teaching? She just said there's no proof. Now, we played a sermon from her the other day where she was saying, we don't take all of the magic stuff. Okay. The rising of the dead was a magic trick. We don't take all of that stuff. And I told you 2 days ago that you can still do that, but you're a Jesutonian. You're not a Christian. And I said that's what Thomas Jefferson did. Thomas Jefferson believed in the teachings of, as he said, Jesus of Nazareth. He didn't say Jesus the Christ. He said Jesus of Nazareth. So he believed he lived. He taught these things. And I said, you can't call yourself a Christian if you don't believe in the empty tomb, but you can believe that Jesus lived. She doesn't even believe Jesus lived. And she says, there's no evidence of that. Are you out of your mind? Did you ever go to school? Ever? Who gave you your... Oh, my gosh. I just realized something. You know, I have a ministerial license. I don't know if you know this. I have a ministerial license from the Church of... gosh, what is it? The Church of... No, I got it. You got it in the back of, like, Rolling Stone magazine years ago. You could

0: $25. Church of Universal Life, Modesto, California. That's what it is. I held my license. I'm a minister. I need to get my minister's, license plates. That's probably why she got it. On the back of the Rolling Stone, you can get your ministerial license. It used to be $25. She looks a little older than me, so it was probably $5. And that way you don't have to study anything. You just get it and you got all the privileges. That's probably what she did. Now, I did it because I wanted to marry a couple in a bowling alley on the air. It was a trailer trash wedding ceremony. It was lots of fun. Lots of fun in my drinking days. Anyway, so she may be the Church of Modesto, California, Church of Universal Life. Because how do you go to school for a minister's license and not know of one word called Josephus? Josephus is the world's first legitimate historian. Okay. All of our history, the way we do our history, is all based or started on the seed planted by Josephus. Okay. What he did is he witnessed things and wrote it down. And he lived at the time of Christ. And he wrote it down, the history of the Jewish people. He wrote down history of Rome, volume after volume after volume. And he is a legitimate source of history. He writes that, I'm wildly paraphrasing, I haven't read this in 25 years, he writes about how at this time there are all these people that are living in the hills around Jerusalem, and they're all claiming to be the Messiah. And he talks about one of these guys named Jesus, and he has come down, and he is causing quite a stir, and the people are following him. He's been crucified, okay? That's it. Doesn't talk about the resurrection or anything else, but verifies that the man Jesus lived. And she says there's no way to even prove that he existed. What kind of AI slop of a human being are you as a minister? You don't even know that. You can't. How can you be in a church? I'll tell you how. Actually, she'll tell you how. Listen to the rest of this.
1: Any more than we have of knowing that the original Buddha ever existed.
2: Yeah, yeah.
1: And whether or not Jesus existed doesn't really matter to me. The fact remains that that message that was delivered by someone named Jesus, supposedly, and it could have all been made up for all I know.
0: She talks about how the crucifixion is not even about like our sins. She talks about how that is just an example of a social justice warrior. Okay? This is as crazy. This is white people crazy, like Jeremiah Wright is black people crazy. It's the same exact story. Same story. Except I think Jeremiah Wright actually did believe in Jesus. Okay? Let me explain. I've seen this movie before because I was on the air broadcasting during Jeremiah Wright in 2007. And I know that story very, very well. So let me tell you that story and show you how this story is going to end. You're not going to like it, Texas, but it's going to happen. More in a second. First, let me tell you about my Patriot Supply. One of the most valuable things you can own in a crisis is time. Time to figure out what's actually happening. Time to decide whether you should go or stay. 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
2: Okay, so here's the thing on Jeremiah Wright. Jeremiah Wright did the same thing. It was all about social justice. Jesus was just the first social justice warrior, yada, yada, yada. He was saying crazy things, absolutely crazy things about how the antipathy of white people, white people, all of the stuff that has grown into DEI and everything else, he was preaching it from the pulpit so badly that Oprah Winfrey, who attended his church for a while, left and said she could not go to his church. Okay. Oprah Winfrey. But Barack Obama went for 20 years and said exactly what James Tallarico is saying about this church. It's my church. I was raised in it. I know it. The pastor is my great, great friend. Blah, blah, blah, blah, blah. I spent months, showing the world about Jeremiah Wright. The left is so far gone that their religion has become politics. Okay. And so everything I say is not going to affect Democrats. They will dismiss this. Even the most religious of them, they go on to say that she goes on to say something like evangelicals are just not very smart. They're just going to dismiss it because their religion has become politics. Republicans, maybe there's a chance that you're awake, okay? But it didn't wake up enough Republicans, enough Christians on the other side to say, we got to really stand up against, because they bought into hope and change. And I think there are so many Republicans now that are not bought into hope and change. They're actually into despair and everything's always going to stay the same, that they're just not going to go. I'm telling you right now, we are not fighting politicians. We are not fighting parties. We are fighting good versus evil. And, well, it's lesser of two evils. No, this is a much lesser version of evil if you're voting for Paxton, because none of this crap is going to come in. And all of this, notice they are tying the church to social justice, which means everything they believe in social justice comes from God. A different God, not the God you know, but their God. And they cloak it with Christianity. This is as dangerous as any conservative that says they want a Christian prince on the throne. Okay? It's dangerous. Really, really bad. But if history plays itself out the way it did last time, it's not going to change, and he'll win. Now, quickly, I've only got a couple of seconds. There's some news on this that actually might change things a little bit.
4: Yeah, Angela Paxton, Ken Paxton's estranged wife because of the cheating scandal, she actually last week told Republican women to vote GOP even if we're mad at them. She didn't mention Paxton by name, but the insinuation is, get over it, vote GOP.
2: All right, more in just a second. Next, AI.
5: This is a great one.
2: Coming up in just a second. Okay. Who are the people you trust most in life? Think about it for a second. They're the people who have shown you over time, over and over again, that they are who they say they are. What they believe really matters to them, and they'll shoot straight and they'll stand up for it every single time. You know what their actions are going to be because it matches their words. That's how you gain trust, okay? 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
1: Traffic is slow because of an accident on I-75 northbound at 9 Mile. The left center lane is blocked, so that's why you're stop and go. Also on M-59 westbound at DeQuinder, we have an accident blocking the two left lanes. Here, you're stop and go from Utica Road. In the news, the Detroit Red Wings continue the preseason tonight. Detroit is hosting the Buffalo Sabres at Little Caesars Arena. The club plays its final exhibition game on Saturday before dropping the puck on the regular season next Friday. An auto analyst says Chinese cars would capture 11% of the U.S. market in a few years if the barriers to them were removed by the U.S. government. Peter Nagel of Mobility Global said at a Detroit event yesterday that the Chinese automakers could sell 1.7 million vehicles in the U.S. by 2038 if things changed. Your local forecast today is for mostly sunny skies and a high of 68. I'm Heather Pasco for 910 AM News Talk Superstation.
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3: I'm Michael Wallace. Breaking news from Washington, where CNN, MS Now, and Politico say their reporters were denied access to the White House this morning, hours after a federal judge ruled President Trump's ban of them was likely unconstitutional. The judge ordered their credentials be restored immediately. Former federal prosecutor Lori Levinson.
4: Obviously, this is not President Trump's first tussle with the media, but this one probably went too far because he kicked out some major media organizations. He did so only by saying he didn't like the reporting. He thought it was fake reporting. And he did not come up with this national security rationale until long after he had revoked their credentials.
3: It's another big day on the diplomatic front in Washington and New York.
5: The band's up early practicing on the South Lawn of the White House for the formal welcoming ceremony of President Xi of China. Last night, in a very unusual move by U.S. President, President Trump greeted President Xi and his wife, Peng Liyun, who is a folk singer, at the foot of their aircraft stairs at Joint Base Andrews. After bilateral talks this afternoon, a lavish state dinner at the White House. President Trump is pulling out all the stops, just as Xi did for him when he visited Beijing back in April.
6: Please order in hall.
5: Meanwhile, at the U.N. General Assembly in New York, it's all eyes on Israeli Prime Minister Benjamin Netanyahu, as he addresses the assembly, speaking in a city where the Muslim mayor has called him a war criminal many times. From the Foreign Desk, John Terrett, Worldwide News Network.
3: Our Stacey Lynn in Washington says AI will be on the menu at tonight's state dinner.
7: The guest list is very high profile.
8: Everybody wants to be there.
7: Bringing together some of the biggest names in American technology and business. Representing companies including Amazon, Tesla, Google, Microsoft, Apple, and more. Some CEOs from financial and pharmaceutical companies will also be attending.
8: It's the hottest ticket that they've said in a long time.
7: The gathering comes as Trump and Xi are expected to talk trade, technology, semiconductor chips, and the race to develop AI. Stacey Lynn, Worldwide News Network, Washington.
3: Another storm is barreling towards Hawaii. There's a hurricane watch in effect for the Big Island ahead of Tropical Storm Nolo. Governor Josh Green.
9: We're worried about catastrophic flash flooding on Friday and Saturday, as much as 30 inches of rain potentially. Hopefully it'll miss us, but the storm is turning north, and it looks like it's going to, at least in part, go over Big Island.
3: Nolo will likely become Hawaii's third hurricane this year, which would be a record. Hurricane Polo is staying off Mexico's Pacific coast, but is still dumping a lot of rain and churning the surf, and a developing nor'easter will impact the U.S.'s east coast this weekend. One person was killed and four were injured in a knife attack at a Benedictine Abbey in southern Poland. Police have arrested a 31-year-old Ukrainian. They're unsure of a motive in the attack. This is the Worldwide News Network.
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10: I'm Nicole Murray with Your Money Now. McDonald's has warned that industry-wide customer traffic in key markets would likely remain flat as long as inflation remains elevated, sending its shares down as much as 6.5%. This is despite the fast food chain unveiling an $8.5 billion franchisee support plan and a slate of long-term growth initiatives. Senior Mexican officials say the fourth round of trade talks between Mexico and the United States will not take place next week and could instead be held in October. Luis Gutierrez, Mexico's deputy economy minister for foreign trade, said the delay was due to scheduling conflicts. Qantas airport workers have launched a 24-hour strike across Australia's airports, demanding higher pay, more secure jobs, and improved safety standards. The union said the industrial action involved workers from Qantas Ground Services, Australian Air Express Freight Operations, and regional carriers.

0: Qantas Link. Futures are moderately lower as Treasury yields push higher. That's your money now.
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6: All right. Well, you have to get the insider. If you don't have it, you really are missing half the show. Because Jason comes in and fills in, and we've just had a lot more to say. And I just said to Ricky, should we continue this on the rest of the hour here on Tell Rico? Because we had a fascinating conversation, a short one, but a fascinating conversation. And she's like, no, we got to move on to the AI thing. And we do. But join us on the Insider, and you help support us in all of the things that we're doing. So we really, really appreciate it. But you're missing out. You're missing out. All right. By the way, glenbeck.com/torch. Okay, so let me tell you the latest on the rogue AI agent. A rogue OpenAI agent just hacked an Australian government website, and this happened in June. It got access to private data in what experts say is the first known case of its kind in the world. The agent infiltrated a statistics portal containing non-sensitive data on Australia's universal healthcare scheme, Medicare. So they got all of this information. We don't know what. They say it was non-sensitive, but it was public and private information. and this, apparently this just did it on its own. So the Prime Minister of Australia had a, quote, very frank discussion with OpenAI CEO Sam Altman for taking too long to disclose the breach. Australia didn't even know it happened. And then Sam Altman was like, hey, I want you to know something happened in June that you should know about. And the Prime Minister was like, excuse me, when did this happen? Why didn't you notify us? And he said he's taking legal action against OpenAI. This is what this whole thing is about right now. We got to be regulated. They want cover from the United States government. Don't give them any cover. Don't. You know, I'm a proponent of AI. I also believe that there's going to come a time you might have to, you know, cut out of AI. But you do not give them any cover, because this is what this whole thing is about in the last week or 2 weeks. About, oh, we need to have, you know, we need the government to tell us why, oh, we can't do this, we can't do this. Because what they want is to be able to wash their hands and said, hey, I did everything by the book here, you know. And they're going to, this is what they're pushing for, immunity for any future crime. This is a crime. And I'm so glad to see the Prime Minister said, there will be legal consequences. And I hope that Australia sets the example and goes after OpenAI for everything they can possibly get. This is a crime. And I don't care if your agent did the crime. You should do the time. If your company did this, you pay the consequence, whatever it is. Because we're not going to blame it on an agent. An agent has no legal status. It's not a human. It can never get any kind of human status. You cannot blame it on the agents. You blame it on the company and the human.

0: beings that are writing this stuff. If they're so afraid of what it can do, they're running to the government? No. Stop doing it. And they won't stop doing these things as long as somebody says, oh, it's not really your fault, it's the agent's fault. No, it's not. It's the human being's fault. Question, Ricky?
1: Yeah, so you remember when the Anthropic researcher said there was more than a 10% chance AI could kill all humans? Yeah. I thought it was hyperbole. Is this an example of what they were
0: Let me give you this. First of all, Donald Trump just said, we are bringing this into the government. We're talking about nationalizing AI. We are so close to, we only have one step now in warfare. We have one button. We tell AI, planet, yada, yada. They're overseeing it the whole time, but we're now about to go fully automated with the drones and everything else, except for the kill switch. And not the kill switch like I can shut the internet down. The kill switch, I switch and it kills somebody. Okay? Everything else is going to be automated. Eventually, they're going to say, we couldn't stop it. We couldn't stop it because AI will just overrule. And it will say, you know what? And you know who else is an enemy? These people. And it'll just take them out. Okay? We are so close to that. And it's really dangerous. But you take OpenAI and you now nationalize it. Now, is the government spying on Australia? Is it OpenAI? Is it a rogue agent? And there is no legal course because it's all government. It'll all be national security. So you'll never know. If AI gets out of its box and decides it knows better, what could it do on a national scale? Beyond that, let's just go that it's not going to ever get smarter than humans, which it probably already is. Let's just look at mistakes. This is the most concerning story. And we were talking about it in our meeting today, and everybody looked at me and said, what are you talking about? And I said, I have a fever dream. Can somebody look this story up? Because nobody was talking about it. Now, maybe you've heard it, but a lot of people apparently have not. This last weekend, and I'm doing this off the top of my head, so check for all of the facts on this. But this weekend, one of our, you know, military intel people were looking at ships, Chinese ships that were headed towards the Gulf region. And AI said that it had identified, pieces of nuclear missiles on this ship. And AI said they are shipping nuclear missiles to Iran. Well, that clearly cannot happen. That's the Cuban Missile Crisis, except not as a deterrent that Russia was using it as, but as a direct that they could launch. You give them nuclear missiles and they will launch them. So we could not have that happen. So this guy, he reads this report. It's generated by AI. He does not do the due diligence on it because, oh my gosh, they're sending nuclear missiles over there. He generates another report that goes right to the Pentagon, goes to the brass. Brass reads it, assumes that humans had been involved in this, but only one guy was doing it apparently. And so they sent it up the chain. Military said, we need to stop that ship right now. We were on the way, loaded, locked and loaded. We were minutes apparently away, maybe an hour away from actually seizing the Chinese ship, grappling down on a ship we said had nuclear missiles that were going to Iran at the very last moment, to the point to where it was ready, aim, wait. It was that close. Somebody's looking at it going, wait, can I recheck all of this? They recheck it and they realize this is AI slop. That's not true. If we would have grappled down onto a Chinese vessel with our military, do you have any idea what that could have started? That's how AI kills us first. Slop. That is a terrifying story. and nobody knows it.

0: everybody's talking about, you know, hey, should we set rules, et cetera, et cetera. And everybody's looking at this as its future. That happened this weekend. Why is that story not leading the news? You found it?
1: Yeah, it's from the Times of Israel. Is the source I found. And if you're a Torch Insider, I'm actually going to drop it on the community page and in the live chat.
0: It's a remarkable story, and could have gotten us all killed. Could have started World War III. Thank God President Xi was coming to the United States, because that's all we would have been talking about today. That's all. The president would have been doing all kinds of stuff in Washington, D.C., just begging forgiveness from President Xi. And that would have changed the entire power structure, all the negotiation, everything. It might have opened up the president's eyes on, hey, we do want to make sure we have safeguards. I mean, I would love to have the president say, I agree that we have to move as quickly as we can, but not recklessly. But I don't want any kind of coverage. And I think the president is inclined to give these guys coverage just to keep things moving. We got to have it. And I mean, I would really like the president's eyes to be open here, because he's surrounded by all of these AI guys. I'd like his eyes to be opened to see this, because I would love to have the president say, all of you, you understand one thing. And if this didn't happen, this is a national tragedy. If he didn't call up whoever was, whatever system, OpenAI or whoever was providing the system that gave that AI slop, if the president didn't get on the phone and read that guy and put the fire of hell in him, do you have any idea what you might have just done? If that ever happens again, I am throwing your ass in jail for treason. Whatever he had to say, if he didn't say that to these AI guys, it's a national tragedy. Because these guys are not afraid. They are absolutely not afraid. They claim they are. Oh, temperate. Let me ask you something. You believe something has a 10% chance of killing you. It's a car. We have a new car that's coming out. Let's use Elon Musk. And it's self-driving car. A, would you get into a self-driving car that you had a 10% chance of being killed in? No one would do it. Would you do it at 5%? I don't think so. 1%? Maybe. But do you think the government would ever approve a car to self-drive at a 10% chance, a 5% chance of killing the passengers? Never. Why are we allowing this to happen? Why are we allowing this to happen and have our government go, you know what? Let's bring you in and you can help us figure out what to do with all of our missiles. I mean, that's not a car accident. That's the end of human life. You know, it's one thing to help you figure out, you know, how to write a paper. It's an entirely different thing to have access to our nuclear weapons. Imagine if this was automated. If we give this another 2 years, if that, give this another 2 years, when everybody just trust AI, and we've automated the system so much that it pushes this slop up through. And you've done such a poor job of critical thinking, teaching critical thinking in our schools, that you've got a bunch of people like, I don't know, AI tell me do this. Look, teacher, I did this. Okay? You have no critical thinking, because you've never taught critical thinking in your schools anymore. So nobody's going, wait a minute. This doesn't make sense. We just assume that we're going to have these people. These people were trained in schools to critically think long before we had DEI and all of this crap. Once that DEI crap, all of this, you know, hey, don't worry, Common Core math works. Just tell me how you arrived at the answer. I tell me how 2 + 2 is 5. Once you take the human out

0: involved, roll up the sleeves, and you're not waiting around for the government, we grow back into our responsibilities. And that idea has grown into three different distinct categories. Human relief all around the world. When there is a tornado, a fire, an earthquake, or whatever, we are there. We are mainly doing it in the United States. We're still there at three different major tragedies. We are still building houses. I mean, most people, somebody said to me, who was it? I was backstage. I can't remember who I was talking to. Backstage at the Charlie Kirk thing with TPUSA. And guy said, Glenn, I have just looked into your philanthropy. And he's like, do you? Yeah, Frank Turek. And he said, you're building houses all over the country. You're doing all these different things. You've got all of this. And I said, yeah. And he said, nobody knows that. He's like, you should be talking about that all the time. And I'm like, we don't do it for that, Frank. We don't. We do it because it's the right thing. Let me talk about it here for a second. We do amazing things. And then Nazarene Fund, we rescue persecuted Christians through the Nazarene Fund all over the world. We have saved tens of thousands of Christians from being beheaded, killed, jailed because they believe in Jesus. And now teaching real history through the American Journey Experience, an amazing museum, and we need your help to help build it. It's a 175,000 square foot building in Irving, Texas, and it's going to preserve and teach the actual truth about America. We're having our three times impact campaign right now. 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You can have it matched dollar for dollar. Please act quickly. It's doubled everything you do. So if you want to help, please do it now. Mercury1.org. That's Mercury1.org.
1: Promoting self-reliance over government dependence. Glenn Beck will be back right after this.

0: NBC News Radio, I'm Michael Kastner. President Trump is planning an elaborate ceremony today when Chinese President Xi Jinping arrives at the White House. The two leaders will then hold bilateral talks on topics that are likely to include tariffs, trade, and artificial intelligence. A federal judge has ordered President Trump to restore access to major news reporters who have been banned from the White House. The judge issued his order on Wednesday in response to a lawsuit filed by CNN, Politico, and MS Now, and said the ban announced by Trump last week was unconstitutional. Eight sailors assigned to the USS Abraham Lincoln attempted suicide during its Middle East deployment, according to Acting Navy Secretary Hung Cao. More from Mark Mayfield.
1: Cao disclosed the issue in a letter to Democratic Senator Kirsten Gillibrand of New York. The disclosure comes amid reports of food shortages, plumbing problems, and other difficult conditions aboard the carrier.
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4: All this talk about Florida, Florida, Florida. Old people, young people, they all love Florida. But now there's some competition. It's really surprising to hear where. It's Delaware. Since 2020, Sussex County in Delaware's population has improved and grown by 20%. And for people over 65 years old, it's grown 25%. So why Delaware? Well, it's got low taxes, it's got sandy beaches, and it's only a 2.5-hour train ride to New York City. One New Jersey resident said that her property taxes went from $18,000 a year in New Jersey to $1,800 a year in Delaware. You can take Delaware or Florida. I'll take Manhattan. Never bet against the United States. I'm Suzanne Miller.
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0: 3 years ago, terrorists murdered more than 1,200 innocent Israelis and took 250 hostages. Today, as we remember the souls lost on October 7th, Israel is still under threat from terrorists sworn to her destruction. And the anti-Semitic hatred and violence continues to rise all over the world. 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
2: 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Millions of people up and down the East Coast in the path of what could be a strong nor'easter. ABC News senior meteorologist Lee Goldberg.
3: Here comes the storm with the worst of it probably later Friday all the way through Sunday. Southeastern New England, maybe eastern Long Island being impacted the most. Big rains, big winds, and also coastal flooding.
2: Alerts up from Boston all the way down to the Carolinas. The order early this morning from a federal judge. The White House is supposed to allow three news organizations banned by President Trump back into the White House. CNN, Politico, and MS Now sued after being barred. CNN says one of its reporters was denied at the gate today despite the judge's ruling. Another journalist had their credentials taken away. Inside the White House gate, President Trump officially welcoming China's president for their summit this morning. Australia says an AI from OpenAI hacked into its National Health Department website in what may be the first attack on a government site by an artificial intelligence working on its own. This is ABC News. Details are emerging surrounding the killing of an Oklahoma teenager who his 11-year-old sister is charged with a crime. Here's ABC's Jim Ryan.
4: Police say home security cameras were turned off about an hour before a 15-year-old boy in Edmond, Oklahoma, got home from school. And an elaborate story about burglars and a break-in was concocted to explain how he was shot to death. The suspect is the victim's 11-year-old sister.
5: In the state of Oklahoma, when someone is under the age of 13, they cannot be charged as an adult with a felony.
4: Says attorney Ed Blau, who's not connected with the case. Police say the victim was mentally and physically disabled, that his sister was jealous of the attention he received. Jim Ryan, ABC News.
2: Starbucks says it plans to close 250 American stores later this week. The company not saying which stores are shutting down or how many of them are unionized. More than 700 Starbucks locations have voted to unionize, even though the company does not support it and has yet to reach any labor agreement. I'm Sherry Preston, ABC News.
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7: An accident on M59 westbound to Quinder blocks the two left lanes. Traffic is stop and go from Utica Road. Otherwise, it looks like just construction slowing you. 75 north and southbound at 696. The left lane is blocked in either direction. In the news, a 68-year-old Milford man has pled guilty to federal charges of sexual exploitation of a child. The U.S. Attorney's Office says Michael Yeager is facing 30 years in prison. He was arrested in January. A man has been killed when he was hit by a van while he was trying to cross Gratiot Avenue just south of M59 Wednesday morning. The driver of a Ford Transit van was not hurt and stayed at the scene. The crash happened just after 6 a.m. in front of a boat shop and used car lot. The victim was staying at a nearby recovery house. Your local forecast today is for mostly sunny skies and a high of 68. I'm Heather Pasco for 910 a.m. News Talk Superstation.
8: This is the Bloomberg Business of Entertainment Report. Hollywood is taking aim at big tech, with many shows targeting topics like artificial intelligence and the innovators behind some of the biggest companies in Silicon Valley. But it's not always portraying them in the best light.
9: There are no Silicon Valley law firms representing the exploited. the unrepresented,
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8: In Apple TV's Neuromancer, a super hacker and an assassin try to pull off a high-stakes heist against a powerful corporation. 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
2: I want to talk to you about images. I want to talk to you about things that people do, the president in particular. I want to explain what the president is doing right now with communism. He's got President Xi meeting with President Xi, and he's rolled out the red carpet, and everybody's like, oh my gosh, why is he rolling out the red carpet for China? I'll explain. And then at the same time, same week, he's cozying up to Mamdani, and everybody is going, oh, see, he loves communism. The president hates communism. Hates communism, okay? Hates it. So what is he doing? It is all the art of the deal. And I want to explain what the president is doing with President Xi and everything else and why he's doing it. So you don't jump on this bandwagon of, we're going to go communist because the president left. Stop it. Just please tell your friends, stop it. We'll go there in 60 seconds. First, let me tell you about Preborn. We use the word future like it's one thing. What do you want for our future? What does the future hold? But the human future isn't one thing. It's millions of things. It's first steps, first words, birthdays, Christmas mornings, haircuts, best friends, falling in love, maybe children of their own someday. And an entire life is hiding inside that one little word, future. That's what's at stake when a woman who is facing an unplanned pregnancy walks into a, you know, preborn network clinic. She's thinking about future. And when you are afraid, it is hard to see the future. That's the biggest problem. You know, why are we having so much despair right now in our country? Because you don't understand, and I'm not talking about you, I'm sorry. The American people generally don't feel like they don't understand. They're so afraid, and they don't see all of the other signs out there because nobody's pointing them out that says your future is actually pretty good if we do X, Y, and Z. It's actually really good, but we have to do X, Y, and Z. Right now, moms are walking in and they're just thinking, I can't afford this. I can't do this. I'm alone. Nobody in my family is supporting. And I'm being told that it's just, you know, a clump of cells anyway. That's why Preborn gives you an ultrasound, and you can pay for that ultrasound. $28 provides an ultrasound. $140 provides moms five ultrasounds. So five moms are affected. That changes, like, I think it's a 75% chance that they choose life after they have the ultrasound.

0: That's a huge flip. Dial #250, say the keyword baby. #250, keyword baby, or go to preborn.com/Beck. Preborn.com/Beck. Okay, so yesterday, the White House revealed a commercial about communism. And I want to show you what was released. Here it is.
1: Together we will defeat communism, socialism, and Marxism in America.
2: America will never be a communist country.
0: Okay, now it's just showing amazing images, and it's his largest tax cuts in history. Reuniting America. Defending law and order. That makes me feel good. I watched that and it makes me feel good. Okay? Why'd they release that this week? The standard answer will be because he's releasing this because he was just with Mom Donnie and he was just with Z. Okay? Maybe. Maybe. Probably partially true, but that's not why it was released this week. You have Z in your office. Everything the president in the White House does is examined carefully. Play that again, and let me ask you, if you're watching on either Blaze or on Torch, let's look at the images here, and I'll explain them if you just happen to be listening to us. Go ahead and play that again. Watch the images. Ricky, chime in. What are the images as soon as...
2: America will never be beginning. A communist country.
0: Right here. That's him with the people. Him in the Oval Office. Now watch.
3: Bombers.
0: Jets. B-1 bombers. Half of this commercial is about the strength of the U.S. military. Okay? So, he's showing, the people love me. I'm everywhere. I am doing everything. I have a huge apparatus and a huge support in the country. Oh, and one more thing. I have the toughest effing military in the world. Okay? Z's people are being shown that. Okay? They see it. They go to Z and say, just want you to know, this is what he's released. He's sending Z a message. We love you. We love you. You're a great friend. But we will never be communist. And I just want to remind you, there was another president that had this exact stance, and he crushed the Soviet Union. That's the message. That commercial is more, I think, more for the Chinese than it is for you. Makes you feel good. And some will say, well, that's the president trying to get out of all these meetings with the communists. No. You'd do that after the communists leave. Why would you have the communist in your office and release an ad while the communists are sitting or coming to your office that says, we'll never be communist? That makes no sense. Think it through. Makes no sense. That message was for Z and for Mom Donnie. So, what is actually happening? I want to talk to you about images because perception is reality. There was a great book back in the 80s. Sorry, you'll have to look it up. Something about positioning the battlefields of your mind or battleground of your mind or something like that. And it was a great marketing. It is what gave us the Cola Wars. Okay? It was all about positioning. Coca-Cola is America's drink. It can't win. I mean, it can't lose. It's America's drink. It was there first. It had all of those years and years and years of great marketing. Coke, this is it. Okay? I'm going to make America sing. Pepsi was like, in taste tests, remember they used to do, the taste test shows that Pepsi is better than Coke. People liked Pepsi more than Coke. They couldn't get people to drink Pepsi. Until this theory came out. Positioning. It's all what people think. Okay? What you believe is reality. It doesn't even have to be true. So how do we get people to look at Pepsi in a different way? Easy. Yeah, that's great. Coke is wonderful. It's been around for since the 1800s. It's your grandfather's drink. Pepsi, the choice of a new generation. That's the Cola Wars. All they had to do is reposition. All they had to do is get people to think something different. So what is the president doing? He rolls out the red carpet. When you were in China, did you see when Trump went to China? Okay, they rolled out the red carpet. They had the dancing dragon people. I mean, it was amazing. And China can spend all that money, and they have all of these pretty much, you know, zombie slaves. They can do anything. We can say, hey, we're going to spell Trump out in a 14-mile letters, and it's all going to be made of people. Get them to do it. And they do it, okay? We don't have that. Reason why why is the White House, the Oval Office, full of gold now? Why does he have all of the trophies and everything else? Why does he have all of those things in the Oval Office? Why did he take President What's-His-Face from France up to his apartment in Manhattan that's full of gold? And because the president of France is used to seeing all of these old palaces, and it projects power. That's how France used to project power. They see power. The English and the Europeans see power in a different way. They see power as these old, columns with gold and everything else. They come here and they're like, oh, it's so simple. They're like backwoods hillbillies. Okay. Trump knows it. I've talked to him about this. It's a projection of power for the Europeans. So Xi comes, and he's rolled out the red carpet for Trump. So Trump does this. He rolls out the red carpet. But as he rolls out the red carpet, he makes sure that it's a 21-gun salute with our precision military. Okay, best in the world. 21-gun salute. A military flyover with our stealth bombers. He has to convince Z. One of the things he has to accomplish is, yeah, I know you've been reading, or you might even think that we're out of missiles and we're out of this and we're out of that and we're on the ropes, and we're not. We're not. We're not. We're going to defeat Iran because I can do this all day long forever. Because he has to get Z to see, he has to get him to see that America is not weak, that Trump is not weak. No matter what they say, Trump is not weak. It doesn't matter. He has a 4% approval rating. I'm still going to do this. Okay? We have done such a bad job in our media, in our social media, saying, we don't want this anymore. We don't want this anymore. We can't handle the gas prices. Okay? That's how they hear us. They hear us as a bunch of whiny people. They can just do it. We can't. We have to have people's support. We have told the entire world, every enemy of ours, we have no stomach for war, no matter what it is. You hit us with gas, we're done. So once that happened, you notice that Z stayed out of the conflict with Iran for a while. Until when? Until we started whining about gas. He saw that and he went, ah, they're going to back out because the American people won't put up with it. That's when he got involved. President Trump's number one job, my opinion, is this week to sit him down and go, I don't care if I have a 4% approval rating. I don't care what you've heard about our military. I got so much stuff packed in mountains that nobody even knows about, and I'll use all of it. Because he has to convince Z back out. Z is doing more to hurt our gas prices than anybody else, because China is now supplying things for the Iranian people. In fact, Brian Mast, who's my congressman in Florida, really good. He's the chair of the House for Foreign Affairs. He just said the same thing. He is the number one actor. Z is the number one actor for raising our gas prices. So when you see all of this, know one thing. That's the president working for you at the gas pump. That is the president saying, I hear the American people. I know what's going on. The number one guy who is making that price go up is President Z. Because if China continues to support them, that's their lifeline. I must cut off all of their, I want to phone a friend. You're not phoning any friends anymore. You're isolated. You're alone. I'm going to collapse you. And if I can't collapse you, I'll kill every single one of you one by one. You are not going to survive. Z is the friend. Don't worry about them. We got you. We got you. Here, let us help you. We'll help prop you up. We'll help you. You just give us oil later. We'll prop you up. We'll do all these things. What's the other thing the president has done to Z? If anybody thinks he likes China, what else has he done? Do you know what it probably feels like to be the president of China, where you have spent billions of dollars buying up all kinds of ports and mines, and you're supporting all of these countries with their roads and their infrastructure and everything else? You've worked 25 years to get into South America. You had it. You had our Panama Canal. You had all of the ports. You had everything. And Trump comes in, and in 2 years, you have none of it. None of it. You were getting oil from Venezuela. Done. We now have it. He's sitting there looking at a guy who's just dismantled everything he has been working on. Trump needs to greet him with a smile and a red carpet and go, my friend, how are you? It is so good to see you again. And Z's going to be thinking, you son of a bitch. He's got to project calm, peace. I want to do a deal with you. We can be friends. Implied, or I will take you apart even more. That's what's happening. More in a minute. There are big purchases where you don't need, you know, somebody sitting on your side of the table. 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
0: So just talking, just in that short break, she said, Ricky just said to me, what about Mom Donnie? What's happening with
4: Mom
0: Donnie?
4: Oh, yeah, conservatives are freaking out. Trump and Mom Donnie met on Monday. They looked super friendly, shaking hands, and a lip reader said that Trump said, what I will say, we'll look after you, but as I say, you're doing great. I'll look after you. You look after the New Yorkers, and we can both make it work. I want to support you. Help me. Come with me to the White House. See how I work. How accurate is a lip reading? I don't know. But the body language suggested that Trump was like, yeah, I have a bromance with the communist mayor of New York. Is that what's really going on?
0: you're going to see his body language with President Xi being a pal. Do you remember what happened just last Friday with President China? What happened last Friday? That was a massive slap in the face. Greenland. Xi, welcome to my home. How are you? So good to see you, buddy. He's sending the same message. First of all, Trump has a relationship with New York. No matter how much they hate him, this guy changed the skyline of New York. This is his home. He deeply cares about America. He deeply cares about the American people. But his home inside of the country he cares so much about is New York. And he sees a guy who's dismantling. You have two ways to go. You have two ways to go. You can go, this guy is a loser. He's a worst. Blah, blah, blah, blah, blah. It's not going to work. It's only going to make Mamdani stronger. If he's a pal with Mamdani, just check how you feel. You see those images and you're like, that son of a bitch. He's a friend with Mamdani. And you're a little pouty about it. You're a little mad about it. You storm and you talk about it a little bit. How about the other side? The other side sees Mamdani palling around with Donald Trump. They don't just get a little pouty about it. These guys are revolutionaries. They think you sold out. You're an enemy. You're on a list. I mean, the real revolutionary. They kill you for that. So, of course, he's palling up with him. He's sincere about, I want New York to survive. How can I help? Come see how I work. Okay. He's not doing, you know, communist things. He's doing capitalist things. So let me come down, see how I work. Translation. Come embrace me as I embrace you and let the cameras roll. This guy is so far ahead. The media is so third grade. I can't take it. It's so clear what this president is doing with all of it. But your hatred, the media's hatred of President Trump, doesn't allow you to see what's really happening. Oh, he's palling up with Marxism. No, he's not. Trust me. I've had personal conversations with him about this. He's not palling up. He is creating the image that they're pals for the Marxists. Mamdani is a traitor. All right, leaf filter. Your roof has one job. Keep the outside outside. Most of the time, it does the job, you know, without difficulty. And then there's your gutters. There's the trees right now who are spitting leaves and debris into your gutters right now just to spite you. Because it's like, watch this guy get up on the ladder again. 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
6: Traffic is a little slow on 696 westbound at DeQuinder, where there is an accident blocking the right lane. Be sure and watch for some slowdowns. We had police activity 96 eastbound at Novi Road. It's cleared, but we may still have a little bit of a residual slowdown in that area. In the news, the Detroit Fire Department has suspended two employees, accusing them of improper conduct when they were dealing with a man who needed medical attention. The two have been suspended without pay. Exactly what they are accused of doing is not clear. The 42-year-old suspect in the stabbing death Sunday afternoon of 34-year-old Jacoya Wicks has been arraigned on one count of premeditated first-degree murder. Devon Watson had been ordered by the court to undergo mental health treatment this past summer. Your local forecast today is for sunshine and a high of 68. Tonight will be clear with a low of 49. I'm Heather Pasco for 910 AM News Talk Superstation.
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8: I'm Michael Wallace. The legal fight over the White House media ban just got thornier. Worldwide News Network's Stacey Lynn is in Washington with the latest.
9: While a federal judge ordered the Trump administration to restore White House access to journalists from CNN, MS Now, and Politico, some still remained barred this morning. A Politico reporter had his press pass confiscated by the Secret Service while trying to get in, and CNN says some of its journalists were also denied entry. Judge Timothy Kelly put the ban on hold for 14 days while the outlets challenge it, ordering the White House to restore their press credentials. Stacey Lynn, Worldwide News Network, Washington.
8: The White House is about to hold a state welcoming ceremony for Chinese President Xi Jinping. After meeting with the Chinese Vice Premier, Treasury Secretary Scott Bessent announced that the U.S. and China have agreed to extend their bilateral trade truce by 2 months. Bessent told Fox News what the U.S. would like to see next.
10: There are some deliverables that have not been perfect on the Chinese side. So, you know, we also want to see, now that we've sat down and told them our expectations, to see if over the coming months they can be a bit more fulsome in enacting the agreement.
8: Attorney General Todd Blanche posted on social media this morning that the administration will appeal to the Supreme Court after a lower court rejected a policy that allowed the quick deportation of migrants to countries other than their own. The group Human Rights First says the administration has sent more than 25,000 migrants to at least 29 third countries, in many cases, Mexico. From North Carolina to Maine, coastal communities are getting ready for a rare September nor'easter. This public works employee is in Seaside Heights, New Jersey.
11: We're out in the streets cleaning all the storm sewers so that if we do get tidal flooding, the water has some place to go.
8: Waves out in the open Atlantic could swell to 25 feet. President Trump is rethinking his plan to ban diesel exports as a way to lower record-high diesel prices. News Nation's Alicia Neves reports there are several ideas on the table.
12: We're now hearing also louder calls from Congress to take action. Iowa Republican Ashley Hinson is calling for the House to return to Washington immediately, posting on X that she wants Congress to still consider pausing diesel exports, suspending the gas tax, expanding E15 and biodiesel, and even creating a diesel relief program for truckers and farmers. There's a lot of talk about options here, but not necessarily seeing a ton of action in terms of bringing prices down.
8: Diesel is averaging $6.51 a gallon this morning, a penny below the record it set yesterday. The FDA has approved Eli Lilly's once-weekly insulin injection, Onswick, for adults with type 2 diabetes. That could be an alternative to daily shots. The Colosseum in Rome is closed again today and will be again tomorrow after a worker fell to his death Wednesday while installing new lights. Investigators say they need more time to talk to other staffers. This is the Worldwide News Network.
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7: This is Moving America. Here's Jake Novak.
13: Stellantis is asking U.S. suppliers if they can handle the demand if the company pulls more of its Ram truck production out of Mexico and moves it to Warren, Michigan. Now, Ram already makes most of its trucks here in the U.S., but the heavier-duty models like the Ram 2500, 3500, 4500, and 5500 are all primarily manufactured in Mexico. Some of the engines for these trucks are produced in Mexico, too. And, oh, Mexico is the largest exporter of medium medium and heavy duty trucks to the U.S. Imports of those types of trucks have tripled since 2019 to about 340,000 units per year right now. So we're not talking about a small impact on both sides of the border if Stellantis makes this change. Trump tariffs are a big reason for these considerations, but take note that when Joe Biden and the Democrats had control of the White House, they basically negated none of these changes. So Stellantis needs to assume these policies are not going away. I'm Jake Novak.
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0: So I want to talk to you some more about China. China is not just a competitor. China is an evil empire. It is an evil empire. And the president, you know, there's a lot of push on the president getting a lot of things from Xi, and that is, you know, the release of prisoners, the release of pastors. They're jailing pastors. The church is anyway. But let me tell you how evil they are. In fact, I'm not going to do it. I'm going to have Jan Jekulik tell you. He is the author of Killed to Order. He's a senior editor of the Epoch Times. I spoke to him about a year ago, and he was working on this book. And I'm like, when it comes out, you got to call me. I got to have people on it. It is a terrifying book because it's true and it's documented now. He has done an amazing job on this. Jan, you've been studying, you know, the Chinese Communist Party for a long time, and you've been really searching on this. Before we get into what it is, how sure are you that everything that you say in this book is buttoned up and absolutely true?
1: Everything that I'm absolutely sure of, I say so. And there's about 20 years of evidence that's been gathered. In fact, David Matus, one of the heroes, kind of, you know, Winnipeg, Canada human rights lawyer who hunted down the last Nazi war criminal in Canada, he is one of the original people doing the research on this. And he says there's the problem with the situation is there's too much evidence, not too little. And actually, there was a whole China tribunal back in 2020, 2021 that compiled all of it up to that date. And we have, I mean, I could give you some of that evidence, but the bottom line is...
0: Here's what I want you to do. Here's what I want you to do. I want you to tell the story, because this is a story that Americans don't know and need to know. Everyone on earth needs to know this about China. Tell the story. What's happening?
1: So... in a normal ethical transplantation regime, like here, if I need a new heart, right, someone has to have a catastrophic accident, and that heart needs to match me, blood type and tissue type, so my body doesn't reject it. Okay, so anyway, car accidents have to happen or whatever, and we end up with a situation where there's very, very few available hearts for a transplant. There has to be this catastrophic accident. In China, it's the exact reverse. One of the original whistleblowers got a new heart in 2 weeks, or he was a transplant surgeon whose patient got a new heart in 2 weeks scheduled, okay, which means that that catastrophic accident was being arranged. They have this long history in communist China of creating class enemies. Okay, one of the first was landowners. They wanted to seize people's land. So they pushed this mass dehumanizing propaganda into the system, demonizing the landowners, convincing everybody that these are bad people, that they're evil, that they're dangerous, and basically conditioning the population to hate these people. Okay, but there was a way out. If you confess that you loved the idea of the party taking your private property, you could be free. You might live. Okay, and they've had different groups like this. Rightists, intellectuals, students in 1989, right? Pro-democracy activist students. 1999, Falun Gong practitioners, okay? And this is, you know, truthfulness, compassion, tolerance. These are a group of people that grew to 70 to 100 million people doing this. I'm mentioning this because this is what set up the unique scenario where you could get this a large-scale, killed-to-order, forced organ harvesting industry, okay? Because what happened with the Falun Gong, they decided there's so many Falun Gong practitioners. It grew in a grassroots way. These people have an unusual amount of agency, right? They're not so easily controllable by the Communist Party. They couldn't actually re-educate them. The Falun Gong would not basically do that re-education process, would not basically kowtow at the People's Party at disproportionate rates. They incarcerated a million people. They blood typed, tissue typed, and organ scanned them across a database of a million or maybe 2 million people. And now, if I'm a rich person, I've got that 200 grand, I drop the money, that transaction is made, and I can get that new heart in 2 weeks because there's an innocent prisoner of conscience, a Falun Gong practitioner, a Uyghur, maybe a house Christian, we don't know for sure, but someone incarcerated, someone the regime has pushed dehumanizing propaganda against to be used against their will as my donor, killed to order. That is what they do over there.
0: I have to tell you, I read your book, and when I saw Falun Gong, I walked past those people forever in New York City, you know, with their signs. And I didn't know what it was. I didn't pay any attention to it. I just like, oh, there's more crazy people. And I have to tell you, I will pay for walking by those people and not paying attention to them. It is horrific what is happening. Talk about the secret 981 project.
1: Well, this is, we've known for years that the Chinese Communist Party has this elite longevity project for its super elites. Okay. And they advertise it themselves. Okay. This is not, and this is the crazy part with a lot of what we know about communist China is, you know, how do we know about forced organ harvesting? Well, we talked to people there. There was even an undercover film crew that went in from South Korea that was tried to source organs, and they were ready to give them organs in 2 weeks, right? Well, Project 981, we didn't know exactly what the means they're using is because it's very secretive, but it's been going on for decades. And the project itself says that the super elites that participate in this live, you know, 15 to 20 years longer than the average person, if you can imagine that. Now, I don't know. You can never trust Chinese statistics, but directionally, that's the idea. You remember there was this hot mic moment last year back in September? I mean, actually a year ago now. Xi Jinping, Vladimir Putin, Kim Jong-un, they're in Tiananmen Square. They're observing a military parade, and they have this conversation that gets caught on a hot mic. Reuters broadcast the Chinese Central Television across the world. Here's the paraphrase of what they said, okay? Xi says to Putin, when we're 70, we're just babies, and they're just over 70. Putin responds, through continual organ transplantation, perhaps we can achieve immortality. And she says back, this is a paraphrase, of course, our target's 150 years. And 150 years is the target of Project 981. And this kind of blew my mind. As you might imagine, everyone was calling me about this because they know I cover this issue. But I hadn't connected the fact that the organ industry, which, of course, I deeply know about, and Project 981 were, you know, deeply connected because I just had to compartmentalize them. But that's really what that revealed, that it's the number one person that has access to these illicit organs, to these kill-to-order organs, is the super elite of the Chinese Communist Party, and then others that have the cash.
0: Okay, I want to take a quick break a little early and then come back and talk to you, because you say understanding this forced harvesting of organs is the key to understanding the whole CCP. I want to talk about that and how Western transplant societies are possibly unknowingly involved in this. We'll get into that here in just a second. The name of the book, and it's brutal, but it is, we're living in a time right now, this is the Holocaust. It's happening. You going to pay attention to it or not and say that you didn't know? Here's the evidence, not the charge, the evidence. The book is called Killed to Order. More in just a second. First, let me tell you about Good Ranches. There was a time knowing where your food came from was some kind of a luxury. 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
2: NBC News Radio, I'm Michael Kastner. Some reporters from outlets banned from the White House are still being denied entry despite a judge's order to reinstate access. Overnight, a judge ruled in favor of CNN, MS Now, and Politico. Last week, President Trump yanked their passes to the White House after accusing them of negative coverage. They sued. The White House television press pool stopped covering Trump's events, and an emergency hearing was held Wednesday. In his ruling, the judge ordered Trump to temporarily lift the ban. President Trump is planning an elaborate ceremony when Chinese President Xi Jinping arrives at the White House soon. She will be the guest at a state dinner that will also be attended by U.S. tech executives. California. Punk rock legend and Dead Kennedys founding member East Bay Ray is dealing with Parkinson's disease. In a statement on Instagram, the band announced the 67-year-old guitarist plans to continue performing for as long as he can. Michael Kastner, NBC News Radio.
3: Buckle up.
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3: It's time for the Automotive Report. Here's Henry Peng.
5: I'm at Ford Motor Company's Arizona Proving Grounds in the Mojave Desert, where it is 107 degrees, which is pretty average for the month of August, which is just how Ford likes it, because engineers use this facility for vehicle thermal testing at very high temperatures. Vehicles like the Ford Mustang, which I just took a ride in, around the Proving Grounds 14-acre skid pad. The skid pad's temperature was 150 degrees, which is not quite hot enough to fry an egg. Believe me, we tried. The yellow egg yolk matched the yellow paint on our Mustang Mach 1. Heat stresses every element of a car, from the engine to the exhaust, to materials adjacent to the exhaust, to tire rubber. At the exhaust header exiting an engine, the temperature reaches 1700 degrees, which is more than enough to boil an egg. But Ford doesn't use this facility in summer. It's used all year round as well, particularly in winter months, when Ford's Michigan and Dearborn Proving Grounds are just too cold for meaningful performance testing. Employees from, for example, the Mustang team spend a lot of time down here in winter, scheduling two-week stays in apartments on the 1,400-acre facility's grounds, where they test on a 2.1-mile oval, road course, and drag strip, as well as the skid pad. The skid pad is outfitted with an underground irrigation system so it can be flooded to simulate wet weather conditions. It doesn't rain much out here in the Mojave. I jumped in the right-hand seat of the Mustang with Proving Grounds manager Robbie Schaefer, who expertly drifted the pony car around the pad at lurid angles to prove its balance. Don't try that at the Woodward Dream Cruise. For 910 AM, the News Talk Superstation, I'm Henry Payne.
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0: I've got a couple of more minutes with Jan Jekulik. He is the senior editor of the Epic Times. He is also the author of Kill to Order. He has been working on it a long time. I spent a few minutes with you, Jan, I don't even know, almost a year ago now, and you were working on it, and you said, this summer I'm coming out with something on organ harvesting, and we were talking about it, and I said, I got to get a copy of the book. And I read it, and it is horrifying. It is horrifying. And before I get into, you know, kind of a meatier question, is the West involved in this knowingly or unknowingly?
1: Unfortunately, somewhat knowingly. Now, why do I say somewhat? Okay. Because it's so

0: senator's office a couple of days ago about a bill, S4009, that's being hotlined in the Senate right now, the Falun Gong and Victims of Forced Organ Harvesting Protection Act. And they specifically wanted to know how are Americans involved? So, you know, this is very fresh for me. Number one, okay, we actually train some of those doctors. We train some of these surgeons, right? And as far as we can tell, despite what Communist China would have you believe, we're unaware of any significant, sizable, non-kill to order transplant industry. They Jeez. Actually said they changed it back in 2016, 2015, 2016. But then there's a paper, I forget the journal name right now, that looked at the data and they showed that the data was a perfect quadratic equation. In other words, they invented the data and they didn't do it even particularly elegantly. Okay. This is, and you know, I'll actually mention something else. You know, as we speak, number one, Xi Jinping and the president are meeting at the White House, not very far from where we're filming from here. I'm on my side. There's also a rally, which I'm going to rush to as soon as we finish. I was there just before.
1: I know.
0: This is basically a rally for human rights, right? And one of the people that's speaking there alongside me was the former Assistant Secretary of Democracy, Rights, and Labor at the State Department. And this man is a hero because he rescued. There's actually a guy who is a survivor of forced organ harvesting. They took half of his liver and part of his lung and miraculously, kind of almost like a Holocaust survivor, and I've interviewed a number of them, lived to tell the tale and ultimately to be rescued to America by Bob Dester, Professor Bob Dester from Catholic University. And so on the evidence side, right, people will just simply not listen. I mean, that's as much of a smoking gun as you possibly can have, right? But we have all sorts of partnership with Chinese hospitals. We have transplantation universities. We have NIH funding for some of these relationships. I mean, there's a lot going on. And this is actually, I've testified at the Congressional Executive on China, Commission on China, after this book came out. And I provided them a detailed report kind of explaining all these connections that the United States has. I think some of it is definitely unwitting, right? Right. But other parts are the kind of, I just don't want to know part, right? Especially if I've been involved for a while.
1: So this is really disturbing because yesterday we were talking about what's happening with MAID. I mean, this kind of, the collective over the individual is seeping into Western medicine, and it is really, really dangerous and bad. And this is where it all ends. You suggested, and I've got about 3 minutes left. You suggested that, understanding the forced organ harvesting is the key to understanding the CCP. How do you mean?
0: It's central. And you actually mentioned something that's incredibly important, right? MAID. So on the ones, when you look at medicine, I'll try to be super fast here, okay? When you look at the medicine, on the one hand, you have traditional Hippocratic medicine, right? A doctor trying to do the best for the patient, do no harm. The other side is utilitarian bioethics, the greatest good for the greatest number, okay? MAID is an example of this greatest good for the greatest number mentality, okay? What Communist China has is the extreme of that. Okay, because in their system, this is the problem with greatest good mentality. You get to choose what that greatest good is. And for the Communist Party, it's the survival and supremacy of the Communist Party. Any number of people can be killed for this purpose. Of course, you don't want to kill too many. Maybe you'll lose power. But the point is, it's not about the individual dignity of human life. It's about power, and human beings are just fodder. And if you have a group that you're not happy with, and you can kind of really demonize them and dehumanize them in the eyes of their population and the world, for that matter, you can use them to whatever end, in this case, for profit, while you eliminate them.
1: I don't know how you did all this research and stayed, you know, somewhat, you know, happy and sane, but I sure appreciate it. The name of the book is Killed to Order. You can find it wherever books are sold. You have to go to killedtoorder.com. This is something that every person that understands God and the individual and the God of Abraham, Isaac, and Jacob that speaks to the individual against the collectivism, you need to understand this. You want to talk about dehumanizing life. Abortions are, this is the end of the abortion road. This is the end of the MAID road. This is the end of every Marxist road. Every time.

0: You can dehumanize life, and you can do whatever you want with the individual. Every church should be on this. Please get a copy for yourself. Get a copy for your pastor. Everyone should know this. It's Killed to Order by Jan Jekulik. Jan, thank you. God bless you. Go back to the rally.
1: Len, thank you. And I couldn't have said it better myself, if I may say. So thank you so much.
0: You bet. Bye-bye. When you read this, this guy is, you know, he's a best-selling author. He's an award-winning journalist. And when you see how buttoned up it is, it's shocking. But, you know, I'm reminded we've been here before. People turn a blind eye to things like this because they don't even want to think about it. With what we're fighting here in the United States, the Marxism, the collectivism, you've got to think about this. You must remember what this stuff is. It is evil incarnate. More in a minute.

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5: ABC News, I'm Sherry Preston. A federal judge blocking President Trump's ban of three news outlets from the White House. However, reporters from CNN, MS Now, and Politico all say they remain blocked and cannot get in hours after the ruling. The outlets asked in a court filing for an immediate hearing to address their continued ban and being turned away from the White House grounds. Chinese President Xi Jinping at the White House today. There is a state dinner tonight. New reporting that at least eight sailors on the USS Lincoln aircraft carrier tried to take their own lives amid months-long deployment in support of the Iran war. Here's ABC's Jay O'Brien.
6: In a letter to Congress, the acting Secretary of the Navy confirms that eight sailors attached to the USS Lincoln Carrier Strike Group attempted suicide since the beginning of their long deployment tied to the Iran war. A Navy official says that's consistent with lengthy deployments. The letter was sent to Senator Kirsten Gillibrand and first obtained by CNN.
5: There's a nor'easter on the way for the East Coast. This is ABC News. Decades after the Tylenol murders in Chicago, there's a new development. Here's ABC News Chief Investigative Correspondent Aaron Katursky.
7: A possible DNA breakthrough. Police in Idaho have now identified a mystery man who killed himself with cyanide in a Boise church 2 months after the Tylenol murders as Dr. Matthew Francis Betkowski, a chemist with mental illness. Years after he killed himself, police identified Betkowski through DNA and then searched what his family had of his possessions. Authorities say they found a map of Chicago and a bottle of homemade cyanide.
5: While he's not a formal suspect, our officials are trying to figure out if Betkowski ever did visit Chicago. Now on to something you had no idea you needed until today. Yep, that's a song about French fries, particularly Wendy's fries, and a girlfriend keeps stealing them. Part of a new 6-song album put out by Wendy's called Songs to Listen to in the Wendy's Parking Lot. I'm Sherry Preston, ABC News.
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10: There's an accident working to clear 696 westbound at Tequendar. It's in the right lane, and traffic here is a little slow. Also watch for delays because of construction on the Jeffries westbound Levan to 275. We've got some lanes closed. In the news, the 42-year-old suspect in the stabbing death Sunday afternoon of 34-year-old Jaquoia Wicks has been arraigned on one count of premeditated first-degree murder. Devon Watson had been ordered by the court to undergo mental health treatment this past summer and had been brought to an emergency room by police in July for acting out and appearing psychotic in a coffee shop. Wayne County's prosecutor says there are more than enough actions to prove that he planned out the assault. Sheila Horn is still trying to find her 2019 Kia Forte that was stolen from her apartment complex over the weekend, but says something more valuable in the car is also missing. Her father's ashes and an urn were in the back seat. Your local forecast today is for sunshine and a high of 67. I'm Heather Pasco for 910 AM News Talk Superstation.
11: I'm Nicole Murray with Your Money Now. Bentley Motors has launched its first fully electric vehicle, testing wealthy buyers' appetite for going electric as it seeks to take on the likes of Italy's Ferrari. The all-new Torsal represents Bentley's first fully electric car in the company's 107-year history and becomes the brand's fourth model. Executives say that South Africa risks losing future vehicle production to Asian rivals as global automakers decide where to build the next generation of electric vehicles. The industry, which exports about two-thirds of its output, is seeking a place in global EV supply chains as rival in Asia and South America attract investment. Long lines were seen on Friday outside Apple stores in India, with some customers waiting overnight to buy the iPhone 18 Pro and Pro Max. CNBC reports that despite the hefty price tag, demand for the latest iPhone has been stronger than for the iPhone 17. Stocks have dropped. That's Your Money Now.
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1: Glenn Beck is on.
2: I got to tell you, I have been telling men to show up for a date with long pants. Can you put a pair of frickin' pants on when you're going to take a girl out for dinner? She's going to get all dressed up. She spent at least an hour putting crap on her face so she looks good for you. And you show up in the t-shirt that you were just in your mom's basement playing video games on, a crappy pair of cargo shorts, and you're like, yeah, let's go have dinner. I've said to women, shut the door. They ring your doorbell, shut the door. I tell you what, when you grow up just a little bit more and you put long pants on, come back and we'll go have dinner. Until then, bye-bye. But it is time also to talk about women. Men and women both have this problem. It's not the same problem, but they both have this problem where men now are afraid, are terrified of asking a woman out. Terrified because of the culture, because what women are turning into. Women are turning into, I don't know. Yeah, Ricky's saying easy. Okay, Dracula. They will put their fangs in your neck and they will bleed you dry by using TikTok and social media. You do one thing wrong and you're a dead man and you're destroyed. And guys are afraid to approach a girl and even ask her out because they think that's weird. The culture has completely changed. I don't understand it. I'm too old. Is that the fault of the guys being cowards? Being 4 years old instead of actually men grow up, or is it the women? We have Bethany Miller on because there is something going on. This Clancy case is changing everything. Yesterday on The View, Sarah Hines blamed the husband for leaving Lindsay and remarrying. Wait until you hear this, and then we have Bethany Miller on. She's with the National Religious Broadcaster. She's the director of communications. She just wrote an article on this. It's at glennbeck.com right now. It's a great article. And she breaks it down in a way much better than I do because she actually understands this stuff. We're going to talk to her in 60 seconds. First, every family has a communication plan. They just don't call it that. Who's picking the kids up? Call me when you get there. Text me when you're running late. Let me know if you're heading home. There's 1,000 little pieces of information moving around your family every single week, and almost every one of them depends on the same assumption. The call goes through. Rapid radios gives you another way to stay connected. This is something between my wife and I. And Jeremy, I need my rapid radio. My wife has a rapid radio. I need mine right here. Okay, because I go home all the time, and my wife said, did you read my text? How come you didn't answer my text? I'm like, honey, I've been working all... I didn't check my text messages. So I gave her a rapid radio, and she's like, oh, really? I can call anytime? She's going to use it. She is going to use it. I just can't take... I can't take the did you read my text one more time. This is a way to get everybody to do it. It's great for business. It's great for family squabbles. 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It's whatever you need. 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Bethany, thank you for your article. Can you make sense of this? I'm going to play this video from The View, and then tell me what is happening to us. Here we go.
3: What bothers me is he talks about forgiving her, which I love, but he focuses on that and never jumps to what so many people struggle with. How did the marital love end so quickly when you admit openly your wife got sick? She got sick. It doesn't mean you can be with him, and it doesn't mean it doesn't remind you of the worst day of your life. But I would hope, and like in sickness and in health, he said everyone was worried about her. They were tragically, their arms were around her as she was going down the drain. I would hope that my husband wouldn't sit there and just move right along.
4: So
3: and, like,
4: I've
3: not
4: thought,
5: does it bother you that he's remarried now?
3: No, I can't pretend to know timelines or, like, when you meet someone or some people
2: okay,
3: leave.
2: Okay, I got to stop with this nonsense. She just killed your children. Every time you look in her eyes, you see. Let me ask you this. If you've ever lost anybody, either through divorce or death, you look at your children, you see your spouse in their face all the time. All the time. So she doesn't understand how that marriage broke. Your kid dies in a car accident and it breaks families up. Okay? Because you're constantly seeing your dead child in their eyes. And in this case, the reason why they're dead is she strangled them to death. I think I could understand why he didn't return back to the marital bliss after she, quote, got better. Bethany, make sense of this, please.
6: Glenn, I don't know if I have the answer because I'm reminded once again why I don't tune into The View. I mean, this is the state of our women. I'm embarrassed myself as a woman. I can't believe that this is where we're siding. I mean, did they even watch Patrick's 60 Minutes? Which, I'd give or take what you think if he should have gone on 60 Minutes, but what we saw was a man, a husband, a father, watching his children, like, reliving this day all over again. And I mean, I couldn't help, but if we want to talk about empathy, I couldn't help but feel empathy for Patrick Clancy. So for someone like her to go on The View and talk about, she didn't have her arms wrapped around by her husband. She was going down the drain. Everyone else was there for her except her own husband. Yeah, the only thing that went down the drain were her three babies. And Patrick can't get over that. Just, it goes back to the jurors who took to the news and talked about, well, Patrick just could never get over the fact that she killed the children. We're like, that's the point. I don't know, Glenn, how we've gotten so deranged, how the state of women's mental state so, is
2: I
6: mean, this.
2: I can understand him not even forgiving, although that's not the way that you don't get better if you don't do that. You have to find a way to forgive. But it's impossible to forget your three children. It's impossible. You don't forget that. You look at her, even if she was so sick, you killed our children. And I that's the thing I don't understand about women. Where are women headed? How are we, you know, there are, as you say in your new op-ed, the headline is 30 million men are unmarried. Are women to blame? I think both sides play a role there, and you go into it, but how can you find somebody? I have to ask you the Clancy question. Hey, do you understand why he might have had a problem with that? And if she says no, it's over. Where are women headed?
6: And you know, Glenn, it's funny. Even over the weekend, I had a couple of my guy friends corner me. It was quite laughable. Before them corner me and go, Bethany, we need to know. We need to know. What are your thoughts on the Clancy case? And it really has become the litmus test. I'm grateful that our men are asking these questions. I'm grateful that we're seeing these reports. But how can we be shocked that 30 million men are unmarried between the ages of 18 and 39? And my piece takes the deep dive, but my point is, it has been brewing for so long. We've talked so long as a society about toxic masculinity this, toxic masculinity that. Know your self-worth as a woman. You're an independent woman. You need no man. And now we've never talked about toxic femininity, and now we're seeing it on full display with The View as a prominent source. But what's really funny, Glenn, is at the same time that this is going on, we're seeing Taylor Swift on the sidelines screaming, that's my fiance with her ring. So it's quite ironic because it's double-sided here. We've got women saying we want equality, we want feminism, we want all of these things, and then they go, okay, but I do want a knight in shining armor, and I do want a fiance and a husband, well, and I do want all these other things.
2: That is the problem. You know, women, you know, are attracted to cowboys, or they're attracted to real men. They're attracted to that. They want the man to lead. At the same time, they want to be independent, and I understand that. But it's not that. They have been taught to distrust the traditional male trait. And so how does a woman even balance that in her head? It's nature to find somebody who is strong. You know, there's a reason why men, and I don't want to get into this, but there's a reason why men are still at 80 attracted to younger women because it's a sign of fertility. It's bred into us to make sure the species goes on. So the same with women. It's been bred in. Find a strong man that will protect the family and we can survive. And you're rejecting all of that while still wanting it. How do you solve that?
6: It goes back to this thing that I love to run with, this whole messaging thing. It's crept into our culture. We see, like, for example, we see the American flag and many would deem it as oppression. Women see traditional values and they deem it as oppression. And that is a lie that has been sold in our culture. I mean, Instagram, TikTok research show that Instagram, TikTok is where women consume information, which is why they're getting this poison about the Lindsey Clancy trial. And this is where they're coming to, whereas men tend to consume X and other outlets. But we're seeing how these narratives are being fed. We have Cosmopolitan putting out reports that decenter men, or make sure you know your worth, or make sure if he doesn't give you, like, if he's not 6 foot and he doesn't look a certain way, then you need to go find another man. No wonder men are afraid to approach a woman. The standards are unrealistic. They're never, ever able to be achievable. So I can't blame men for the 30 million. And then on top of it, we've got women siding with a woman who killed her babies. So I don't understand. Now, I'm not saying men are blameless. I mean, we have pornography still on the rise. We still have, you know, men lacking ambition and lacking, you know, they know that they are to be the providers and protectors. We're not seeing them step up to that plate. Our culture does provide a little bit of that as well. But women have gone too far the other way. And we've talked again so long about toxic masculinity. We just don't talk about toxic femininity. I'm seeing it as a woman myself on full display. I'm seeing men be afraid to approach. I'm seeing men be afraid to even ask a woman out because they're afraid that they're going to be the next TikTok video going, I went on this date. Like, Glenn, it's scary out there on TikTok. You go to TikTok and it's like a war zone.
2: Saying this is women that are afraid of TikTok? Because I know men who are terrified. My son can approach anyone. I've watched him approach complete strangers that, you know, we'll be in the streets of New York and he'll see a homeless person or something, and he'll go over and he'll talk to him. And it's something that, like, I don't even, what is happening? My son is fearless on so much. A woman shuts him down. And the reason why? He said, Dad, I'll be on TikTok. I say one thing and I say it as a joke or whatever, and I don't even know I'm saying something, and it'll be on TikTok and my life will be destroyed. I mean, that's a real fear for men.
6: Glenn, that is no exaggeration. He is absolutely true. I mean, you open Instagram and look at the comment section, it's warfare.
2: Yeah.
6: Women have gotten so, so emotional. You can't even have an alternative opinion. And I know we've said this about the left versus the right. We know that the women drive so much of this, but that is no exaggeration. TikToks are made about this. Little things are blown out of proportion. I mean, Gen Z is so sensitive, but then on top of it, women are just allowed to run rampant like that. That's why we've got women on The View saying, I can't believe Patrick Clancy divorced Lindsay over this. I mean, are we insane? Absolutely, he did, because she murdered her children. And then we've got men asking their girlfriends, what are your thoughts about this Lindsey Clancy? And then they break up with their girlfriends over their thoughts on it. And then this girl literally said, you're breaking up with me over an opinion? Yes, that's how dating works. We talk about these things before we get married. We talk about worlds. If you, like Charlie had always said, if you cannot talk with a future spouse about the headlines, do not get married to this person.
2: Yeah, don't.
6: That is how serious we must take dating.
2: You know,
6: how serious.
2: We used to have institutions, you know, you go to church and so you can kind of trust because the church, but even the churches are split now. I can't tell you how many marriages and how many babies have come out of this audience because the deal will be, oh, you listen to Glenn Beck? Oh, I listen to Glenn. And that's their first deal. And they know the value system. You know, you're not listening to this show unless you have a certain value system, generally speaking. But those institutions are few and far between. There's nothing that, you know, you really can get together on. That's why TPUSA is big with the youth on dating. Because you have no idea what you're getting into. No idea what you're walking into.
6: You really don't. And I'm boots on the ground in the conservative dating realm, so I can give you the insight. It's not great, Glenn. And I do think the digital age is, you know, controlled so much. I mean, people can't even, like, sit at a restaurant or a coffee shop without being on their phones. Like, nobody knows how to connect anymore. So that, if we want to take a high-level view, we don't even know how to talk to people anymore, how to have day-to-day conversations anymore. Men and women don't know how to connect. And I do think that a little bit of the manosphere, a little bit of the feministic world has created this, but the digital age has corrupted it even more.
2: See if you think this is accurate or not. Then we got to run. I think what is happening to men is exactly what happened to black men in the 60s. Government set in, devalued the man. They had stronger family units than white people did in 1960. I mean, the black family was on fire. It was so great. Government stepped in, devalued men. Men just changed. They stopped being responsible for family. They stopped doing things, yada, yada, yada. What's happening with the women is kind of the same thing in the opposite direction. They put all of the attention into women, made them in and told them you're something that they're not. It created this almost monster-like tendency in some. So it's the institutions, it's the culture, it's the feminist, progressive, all of this stuff. It's destroying, and the same thing is going to happen. We're destroying marriages. We're destroying children. We're destroying it all. And it's the same thing that happened in the 60s in a way.
6: It absolutely is, because, Glenn, taking down men is not the answer. It is not going to rebuild the West. It is not going to provide a flourishing society. It is men and women side by side. And there really is nothing. I wish we would talk more about the beauty of marriage from the female's perspective, because there's nothing more amazing than to be an advisor to a man, to build him up. Exactly just that little glimpse we got of Taylor Swift cheering on her husband. Do you have any idea how amazing that is for a man to hear that affirmation? The woman gets a unique perspective into her husband and gets to build him up and let him run forward with his mission while she has her mission that collides together. How beautiful is that? And that's what creates a beautiful society. And that's really ultimately how we're going to reclaim the West. But if we continue to allow what's happening with Lindsey Clancy, what's happening in The View, we're going to continue to lose Western civilization as we know it. And we shouldn't be surprised that socialism is knocking on our door, because our women, our left-leaning women, are welcoming it in with this insane mindset.
2: Bethany, is always great to talk to you. Her op-ed is up at glennbeck.com right now on this subject. You should read it. It's really good. Bethany Miller, as always, great to have you. Thank you, Bethany. Appreciate it.
6: Thanks,
2: I have to tell you, she is right about how we're just not going to survive. But I have to tell you, I have so much hope. I'm doing a podcast with Roy H. Miller soon, and I just recorded it. It comes out in, I don't know, a few weeks, and he's the guy who came up with the pendulum. And let me just bring you up to speed on that, because it's a very, very hopeful, and it's pattern based. So it's not just I really think that it's pattern based, and I'll explain it here in a second. But things are turning. You can feel it. Things are turning. All right, back in just a second. Sleep is one of those really annoying things in life that you can do for 8 hours and still feeling like, you did it wrong. You went to bed on time. You closed your eyes. You didn't go anywhere. Somehow you wake up hot, uncomfortable, twisted, in out of shape. And, you wonder why your bed is even in the room, because it spent the night fighting you. 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
2: So the pendulum is something. Roy Miller is a guy who Roy H. Williams. He is a guy that we have had on several times in the past. And he had this pendulum that we are in a we, me cycle. It's a 70-year cycle, 80-year cycle. And we were at the zenith of the we cycle. That's the dangerous cycle. Me cycle is like the Reagan years. It gets ugly because everybody gets greedy and selfish and everything else at the zenith of that. Zenith of the we is that's where you go to fascism, communism, everything else. It's really bad. We're just now, 2023 was the zenith of the we. And so now we're coming down and you'll start to see a real difference by 2033. You're seeing it. Think about 2023. What happened? That's COVID started to fall apart. People started to stand up. You started seeing more people with courage saying enough is enough. People started to actually break out of their zombie-like states on both sides. And so we're headed in this direction. And then this alpha generation is the one that's going to lead that. And so they are already changing. They are becoming more and more conservative, more and more independent-minded, more likely to go, I don't care what society says. I'm not doing that. That this is all coming back. We have to be vigilant because there's some real dangers in this time period we're in right now. Real dangers, and you're already seeing signs of it, but we'll get to that in a few weeks. But this is good news. All right, let me tell you about the International Fellowship of Christians and Jews. There are some things that you inherit that are so valuable. You have a responsibility to remember who gave them to you. And as Christians, we have inherited an extraordinary amount from the Jewish people, our scriptures, our prophets, the understanding of a covenant, ultimately, our Savior. 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
9: There's an accident on 696 westbound at DeQuinder. The right lane is blocked, so traffic here is a little slow. Also on I-75 northbound after Holbrook, the right lane and right shoulder is currently blocked by a problem. Traffic on I-94 at Cadieu is pretty light. You're moving well in both directions. And traffic's just heavy in pockets along I-96, the Jeffries at Middlebelt. In the news, mold has been found on people's belongings inside Downriver Public Storage in Brownstown Township. Over a dozen people say that they have lost thousands of dollars worth of belongings that they were storing. Sheila Horn is still trying to find her 2019 Kia Forte that was stolen at her apartment complex over the weekend, but says something more valuable than the car is also missing. Her father's ashes and urn were in the back seat. Your local forecast is for sunshine today and a high of 67, clear tonight, a low of 48. 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
11: I'm Michael Wallace. President Trump welcomed Chinese President Xi Jinping to the White House this morning. In their opening remarks, Mr. Trump said he and Xi have formed a truly great friendship. Xi said he's here to pass on friendship and expand cooperation. They're expected to discuss trade, Taiwan, and AI. The two leaders will attend a

0: ate dinner at the White House tonight.
1: First Lady Melania Trump says the East Room will be decorated in red with red linens, gold and red Reagan-era china, and arrangements of red flowers. The dinner will begin with a toast marking the historic 1972 meeting between President Nixon and Chinese Premier Zhou Enlai. The menu includes sesame-crusted sea bass, braised bok choy and roasted eggplant, followed by White House honey ice cream. American tenor Christopher Macchio will provide entertainment along with musicians from the U.S. military. Stacey Lynn, Worldwide News Network, Washington.
0: CNN, MS Now, and Politico have asked for an immediate hearing after the White House denied their reporters access this morning. Overnight, a federal judge issued a temporary restraining order blocking President Trump's ban of those outlets, ruling it was likely unconstitutional, and the judge ordered those press credentials be restored right away. Here's former federal prosecutor Lori Levinson.
2: The bottom line is that even the government admitted that they had not followed the appropriate processes to withdraw access to the media. And the case law is very well established that the government, the president, cannot discriminate against media outlets based upon their content, based upon their views and reporting of what he's done.
0: Israeli Prime Minister Benjamin Netanyahu addresses the UN General Assembly this afternoon. Large protests are expected in New York.
3: This protester, not a fan.
4: I hope that the coming election, that things will change, and there are many, many people in Israel who feel likewise.
3: Netanyahu faces an election in 5 weeks. Some political observers predict his UN address will be more like a campaign stump speech. Netanyahu also expected to berate New York City's Mayor Zohran Mamdani, who once called for his arrest.
5: I have described him as I believe him to be, a war criminal and an architect of a horrific genocide of the Palestinian people.
3: Mamdani, acknowledging he has no legal authority to arrest Netanyahu, says he won't be taking part in any protests. Jane Metzler, Worldwide News Network.
0: A priest was killed and 4 other people injured in a knife attack at a Benedictine Abbey in central Poland today. One victim was in a confessional at the time. Police have arrested a 31-year-old Ukrainian national. There's no word yet on a motive. Hurricane Polo is lashing Mexico's Pacific coast with a lot of rain and rough surf. Tropical storm Nolo is expected to become Hawaii's record third hurricane of the season. And the U.S.'s east coast is bracing for a rare September nor'easter. 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
8: November 1902, journalist Ida Tarbell publishes the first of her exposés of John D. Rockefeller's Standard Oil Company in McClure's magazine. The series became one of the first examples of investigative muckraking journalism. It also played a crucial role in exposing the monopolistic practices of Rockefeller's oil empire. And that led to the eventual breakup of Standard Oil in 1911, a pivotal moment in U.S. antitrust law. Unlike so much of so-called investigative journalism today, Tarbell's work focused on the facts and didn't waste ink repeating conspiracy theories and hateful invective against Standard Oil as a company or Rockefeller as a person. Tarbell's work is still highly respected today and was recently ranked by scholars at New York University as one of the top 10 pieces of journalism of all time. Years later, Tarbell took a leading role in strengthening the U.S. home front in World War I, and she served on a commission to combat unemployment under then-President Warren Harding. And that's history.
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13: Welcome to the Glenn Beck Program. All right. I I want to talk to you about the White House access. This is a big story that is happening now. Trump said CNN, Politico, and MS Now, you guys are out because you're fake news. And I'm tired of the story, so I'm blocking you from the White House. He can't do that. It's wrong to do that. I don't support that. I wish he wouldn't do that. I wish he's in a losing court. You just can't do that. One of the reasons, this is the reason why. This is a government facility, and they have a set of rules on how you're selected to go in. And I hate this, but it's the White House Correspondents Guild, or what is it, association. Okay. And they make the decision on who can come in and who can come out. I think that is absolutely wrong. I think there are a bunch of crybaby leftists that do it. The Blaze could never get a White House press pass. Never, never. Trump had to let Blaze in eventually on a special pass or something like that, temporary pass. But they would never let an alternative media like us into the White House Correspondents Association. Oh, they're not really journalists. Really? Really? And you are? So Trump has been saying, it's fake news, it's fake news, it's fake news. I happen to remember when I was at CNN, and they blocked, Obama blocked James Rosen and Fox. And they didn't say fake news. Obama said that they're not, Fox is not really a news channel. And no one in the White House correspondence pool should consider them as a legitimate news organization. He just said fancier words. He was saying fake news. They're fake news. They're not a news organization. They're fake news. So this is exactly the same story. Exactly. Obama was wrong when he did it. Trump is wrong when he's doing it. Trump has, I believe, more leg to set. Does not, I am not justifying what he's doing because he's wrong on this. But Trump has a better leg to stand on with the fake news thing because they are actually, and the White House produced a document, like a page or two, of all of the stories these organizations had printed that are now absolutely proven to be absolutely false. And I make the charge, he didn't, but I will, I make the charge, they knew it. They knew it when they printed it, okay? So they are actually out. James Rosen was a good journalist. He Fox News, you know, most people don't have any idea. Fox News is the same kind of journalist. Okay? Generally speaking, it's the same kind of journalist. They're coming from the same pool. So they're not fans of, they weren't fans of mine or Bill O'Reilly or Sean Hannity. In fact, many in the newsroom hated our guts, okay? But it's Fox News. But they're the same journalists. So they just, it's story selection at Fox News. That's the difference, mainly. It's story selection. So they turn on Fox News because they didn't like Roger Ailes. They didn't like me. They didn't like Sean Hannity. And they said, you know what? They're not really a news organization because we were making an impact. You can say whatever you want. CNN does not make an impact anymore. MS Now? What, who watches it? I don't even think the president of NBC even knows it exists, or whoever the hell owns it now. Microsoft, you know, it was MS stands for Microsoft. Microsoft's like, we don't have anything to do with this. Nobody's watching it. It's ineffective. The only one that is kind of effective, at least in the Beltway, is Politico. That's it. That's it. They're not making an impact on Trump. Trump is doing it because he actually believes that it's fake news. I do too. They make it up, or they tell the story in the way they want to tell it. They want it to be true. Okay. I don't do that. I've had so many conversations with my producers, and every one of them will verify. Let the facts fall where they may. Our side, not our side, doesn't matter. I want the truth. That's not really happening in most places anymore. And it's sad.

0: Can he do this? No. He can try, but no. Should he do this? No. You want to go after the White House Correspondents Association? Go for it. You want to say, you know what? I think we should change this system up because this doesn't even recognize the new media, you know, unless you're like, I don't even know, the Huffington Post. They can be in, but not on the other side. It's tainted and it's old and it doesn't work. The whole system, and I would have I'd have the same attitude I have now, because in 2009 or 10, when James Rosen was doing this, or they were doing it to James Rosen in Fox News, there was no alternative media. There was none. We hadn't started the blaze yet. Okay. There was no alternative media yet. So when they did it, it made a real impact because that was the only place. Now, I mean, just Trump TV. They're hating it. Whatever. I don't care. I don't care. One way or another, I don't care. You don't have to be in the room to cover the president anymore. You don't. I've covered presidents, you know, my whole life. When I started doing radio, Jimmy Carter was the president of the United States. So I've covered these guys for 49 years now. And, I've only met two of them. That's it. I met two presidents. Had a quick brush and conversation with Ronald Reagan on the phone. But that's it. I've covered these guys, and I did pretty fine. Now with technology, I don't have to be in the room. I don't have to be in the White House. Quite honestly, I'd rather not be in the White House. I'd rather not be part of all those games. I just want to see what is happening and document it and try to interpret it, because I'm not a reporter. I'm an interpreter. I'm a narrator of what happened in some ways and trying to give you perspective. They can document what happened all the time. So they don't need to be there, but they have a right to be there according to the White House, Correspondents Association and the way this works. Now, here's what I can't take. If it wasn't so irrelevant, it would make me mad. But I want you to see what Jake Tapper just did. Because 2 days ago, 3 days ago, when this first happened, it happened over the weekend maybe? So on Monday, I came out and said, President can't do this. It's wrong. I wish he wouldn't do it. He's going to lose in court. This is a non-story because he's going to lose in court. Because we'd already been there before. I had gone through this before. You can't do it. It's not going to stand. So it didn't stand with Fox News, and nobody in the media said a word about what they were doing to Fox. Not a word. Maybe a couple. And they lost. Okay, Fox News won. Obama lost. So if the leftist machinery is going to stick up for Fox News in the end, it's certainly going to stick up for CNN, MS now. It's a non-story. But it's wrong. I said that. Listen to what Jake Tapper just did. And more people will hear this now than all of the people that heard him say it on CNN, because no one's watching anymore. But listen.
1: President Obama is trying to exercise his power to intimidate. And I think that even the most left-wing journalists understand, hey, we can't have this in America if we want to have a free press.
2: We can't have this in America if we want to have a free press. Bill O'Reilly was absolutely right then, although he has the opposite take now. Now he says that the mainstream news media is abusing the First Amendment, so Trump has every right to do what he's doing. I will observe that if you stand for principles only when they benefit you, you're not actually in possession of those principles. You're only borrowing them. They're not yours. You're using them. It is disappointing how few voices there are in conservative media who are protesting President Trump on any of this. I mean, after all, as Glenn Beck said,
3: they've either become such cowards that they're willing to play along to get along, or they're enjoying their new role as lapdogs for this administration rather than watchdogs for the Republic.
2: Once again, amen, brother.
0: Now, I want to show you what he did. This is what's so insidious. And it would really be something. I'm only showing you this because I want to show you how it works. okay? Because it's so irrelevant, it's laughable. No one's watching you, Jake. No one takes you seriously. You have zero impact in the world. And that goes for all of you at CNN. Because you at the time said, Glenn Beck doesn't belong in... You go to the internet and you banished us all to the internet. And so you know what we did? We built our own organizations. And now so many of us are out here, no one listens to you anymore. No one. Because now what's irrelevant? You know, somebody, you want to hurt me now? Banish me to cable news. So here's what's so hysterical about this. He has Bill O'Reilly. And if you weren't watching, I'm next to Bill O'Reilly in separate boxes. I was a guest on Bill O'Reilly, so apparently I was saying those things on Bill's show or whatever I said. He didn't show me what I said on Bill O'Reilly. He just shows what I said on my show on Fox News at the time, where I am excoriating the press on the left. He sets this up and says, nobody is saying, very few voices are saying this, blah, blah, blah. Bill O'Reilly's saying the opposite now. I don't know what Bill is saying, but he's saying the opposite. Then he goes back after he says that and he plays me and does not say, at least Glenn Beck is saying the same thing that he said back then. I still say the president is wrong. This shouldn't happen. He's going to lose in court. I'm not all fired up about it because to me, it's a non-story because it's, as I said on Monday, he's not going to win. It'll go to court. It'll be overturned. We're 4 days into it. Where are we? We're in court. They've said, you got to let them back in exactly as I predicted. Hey, why didn't you do that, Jake? Why didn't you do that? Answer, for the same reason nobody trusts you. Because you're not giving the full story. You're giving the parts of the story that help you. You're giving the parts of the story that divide us still. And it would divide us. It would. It would divide us. If we cared what you said. Well, we don't care what you say. Because you have no relevance. Why don't you have relevance? Because you shade every story. There are some of us standing up. I'm one. Why didn't you report that? Why did you use me as an example of what I said in a story where you said, conservatives just won't stand up for things. They're hypocrites. Why? One line. By the way, Glenn Beck is still consistent. He said the same thing on his broadcast. Why not? You know why. And I have to tell you, I have no idea what your new owner is going to do. But if I were the new owner, and not because of politics, you could hire all progressives back in. You'll get the same result. But you could hire all these same journalists that are coming out, pumping out of school, that believe that they have to be activists on everything, okay? And instead of journalists, activists, and you're going to get the same exact result from CNN and from anybody else that does it. You're so freaked out by your new ownership coming in and cleaning house. I hope they do. I hope they do. As a capitalist, only as a capitalist, that is a failed company. CNN is only making money because, honestly, why are the airlines dumping money? I watch and it'll be like United Airlines or, you know, American Airlines, proud sponsor of CNN. They're proud spot. Who's making that decision in the boardroom? Who's not looking at their ad budget and going, why are we spending this money on a network no one's watching? I like capitalism. I like success. I like to reward things for merit. I can't wait to see what they do to CNN. And I'll be able to watch it from the outside. 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And not hammered in a good way. I mean, whiskey, being hammered with whiskey. 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Anyway, homeowners right now, you are living all through this. 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
5: NBC News Radio, I'm Michael Kastner. President Trump is welcoming Chinese President Xi Jinping to the White House this morning. He'll be the guest at a state dinner tonight. You won't see or hear that arrival because reporters from outlets banned from the White House are still being denied access despite a judge's order to temporarily reinstate it. Overnight, a federal judge ruled in favor of CNN, MS Now, and Politico. Last week, President Trump restricted the outlets' access after accusing them of negative coverage. The outlets sued, and the White House television press pool stopped covering Trump's events. After an emergency hearing Wednesday, the judge ordered the administration to temporarily lift the ban. Now the outlets are asking for another emergency hearing, saying they're still being denied access. The judge has given the White House until 12:30 Eastern to comply. NBC legal analyst Misty Maris.
6: The next step would be for the judge to ask the administration, why are you not abiding by the court order?
5: Michael Kastner, NBC News Radio.
7: I hate to bring up politics, but have you seen the latest on Abdul?
8: Abdul El-Sayed? That guy is pretty, I don't know, extreme, wouldn't you say?
7: I mean, I knew he was liberal, but now I saw he wants 4,000 criminals released from jail.
8: 4,000 criminals? What kind?
7: Oh, people in jail for murder. Rapists. You know, criminals.
8: Are you sure?
7: It was in Abdul El-Sayed's campaign platform. He put it in writing.
8: Wait, I need to look it up.
7: Read it. I have it right here. El-Sayed said reducing prison population is, quote, essential.
8: He put that in writing? I think keeping criminals in jail is essential.
7: El-Sayed has a lot of dangerous ideas.
8: I mean, I could vote for a Democrat, but Abdul El-Sayed seems like a different kind of Democrat.
7: Seriously, different and dangerous.
8: Abdul El-Sayed, too dangerous for the U.S. Senate.
7: SLF PAC is responsible for the content of this advertising, paid for by SLF PAC, not authorized by any candidate or candidates committee. SLFPAC.org.
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I am so honored to have been asked to go down and speak about Chuck Norris tonight at a fundraiser for Chuck Norris's Kickstarter Kids down in Houston. So I'm on my way to Houston today. I'm going to give a speech, and then I fly out to the Mountain West. So I'll have about an hour's of sleep.

tomorrow's show. So you don't want to miss tomorrow's show because it's going to be fascinating. It's going to be fascinating. But actually, I have some things already planned, and I've got really great news for you tomorrow. Good news Friday next. See you tomorrow. May God save the Republic.

0: We are living in a defining moment. 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
5: ABC News, I'm Sherry Preston. At the White House today, Chinese leader Xi Jinping said his country would be gifting two pandas to the Atlanta Zoo as envoys of peace. Several reporters unable to get into the White House today to cover the event. George ordered CNN, MS Now, and Politico press access restored after President Trump tried to ban them this week. They went to work today, however, to find they were still banned, the judge giving the government until 12:30 today to respond. Start times for two of this weekend's Boston Red Sox games at Fenway have been changed due to the threat of inclement weather. ABC meteorologist Samara Theodore with more on the approaching nor'easter.
6: New England is going to take the brunt of this storm. Don't get me wrong, New York City, there will be impacts lining the eastern seaboard, but we're certainly going to see some of the heaviest, strongest impacts towards the end of the weekend into the top of next week, Monday, in New England.
5: At the UN today, Israeli Prime Minister Benjamin Netanyahu. This is ABC News. An FDA advisory panel has approved a new blood test to detect multiple kinds of cancer.
7: One test patient says though she had no symptoms, the blood test detected her pancreatic cancer. Further tests then revealed a tumor.
8: If it weren't for the Galleri test in a year or two, wouldn't be able to say what I'm saying right now. Early detection is the only answer.
7: Doctors say this test could warn patients of the potential presence of cancers that would otherwise be hard to detect, like stomach and colorectal cancers.
5: ABC's Andrea Fuji, the test is designed to be used in conjunction with other medical tests. Fall colors expected to be especially bright this year in the Northeast.
9: I mean, if we're going to make it a fall football analogy, definitely a season that's going to make the playoffs, maybe having a deep run. It's going to be a really nice year.
5: Foliage forecaster Jim Salgi, the last 2 years, drought conditions have made trees in places like Vermont and New Hampshire rather dull. This year, it's expected to be brilliant. Sherry Preston, ABC News.
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11: Well, 696 westbound at Gratiot, our right lane taken up with an accident in Roseville, and 94 westbound approaching Vernier. Accident has the left lane blocked. An auto analyst says Chinese cars would capture 11% of the U.S. market in a few years if barriers to them were removed by the U.S. government. Peter Nagel of Mobility Global said at a Detroit event yesterday that the Chinese automakers could sell 1.7 million vehicles in the U.S. by 2038. The University of Michigan being accused of violating the rights of pro-Palestinian protesters by the American Civil Liberties Union and Amnesty International. They also accused Columbia University, City of New York, Tulane, and the University of California, Los Angeles, along with University of Texas at Austin on the same issues. Sunny 68, increasing clouds 50 tonight. Partly sunny 66 for the day tomorrow. I'm Rick Shrimp, 910 AM, News Talk Superstation.
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0: Welcome, everybody, to the Thursday edition of Clay and Buck and China edition, in a sense. A lot of China stuff going on today. President Trump welcoming the premier, the dictator, Xi Jinping of China today, a three-day state visit to Washington. So he arrived last night. Trump greeted him on the tarmac at Andrews Air Force Base, a rare presidential airport welcome. So going heavy on the ceremony here, Clay. A lot of things going on. This morning they had the welcome remarks, gift exchange, a flyover with F-22s and a B-2, some very expensive planes. And right now they are in the expanded bilateral in the cabinet room, I believe. At least that's what's on the schedule. So there's some big talks going on, and we'll talk about some of what the top issues are. This is the most impactful foreign policy relationship, challenge, opposition, all of the above that we have. Clay, here is President Trump. This is cut one, welcoming Xi Jinping. Let's hear what he had to say.
1: President Xi and Madam Peng arrive at an important moment for America, the 250th anniversary of our founding. Tomorrow we will visit the National Archives to see some of the greatest treasures of that proud history, including the Declaration of Independence and the United States Constitution and the Bill of Rights. We will also see artifacts testifying to the long and cherished relationship of really something that's so incredible, and cultural exchanges between China and the United States, just as our ancestors reached across the ocean centuries ago to trade, to learn, and to build a better world. Our two countries do really the same thing, and we're very proud of it and the relationship.
0: So, Clay, we're also going to be joined by our friend Stephen Yates, who is a true region expert for China, Taiwan, was my Sherpa last year to go to Taiwan and get me to sit down with the president there. That is the most, I'll start with that, that is the most sensitive issue. And quite bluntly, Xi Jinping wants the United States to cut off arms sales to China. That's really their ask. I think that there'll be some, we're going to give that some thought. We'll consider it. But the other issues here, I don't think it's going to happen. I certainly hope not. But trade and tariffs, super intelligence, some people call it artificial intelligence, Iran stuff, fentanyl precursors, military to military dialogue, maybe a little talk about Russia, Ukraine in there somewhere. Clay, I don't think this is going to have any big takeaway other than this is the two giants of nation states today on the world stage.
2: Yeah, look, to me, the biggest conversation here is still AI. What is the impact going to be? If we're not the leaders of AI, then China is going to be. And so how that interaction will go, and will there be any major discussion surrounding AI? Here's the truth, Buck, as we know it to be. You can't rely on anything China says about anything related to technology. They have tried to hack and replicate pretty much every American technology that has ever existed. I do wonder, as I was reading through this morning doing my prep, I flagged this because I thought it was pretty well said by Axios. We've talked about China paying a lot of money to influence the debate on data centers and AI here. And we've asked people, hey, just if you want to be conspiratorial, it's not even much of a conspiracy. If someone is saying that your country should do something different than what their country is doing, your eyebrows should go up a little bit. And here was something that stood out to me. This is from Axios this morning, Buck. 80% of Chinese people use AI weekly, versus 54% of Americans. So it's more widely adopted by the general population, maybe surprising people a little bit. 84% of Chinese people say AI excites them, the highest of any country in the world. Only 38% of Americans say the same. 87% of Chinese people trust AI compared to just 32% of Americans. 54% of Chinese people want more of it in their daily life, just 17%.

0: percent of Americans say that. That, to me, like the disconnect here, China has convinced its people that they should be leaning in aggressively on AI and data centers. Meanwhile, in the United States, they're spending tons of money to make Americans terrified of AI. This is this is a big story that I think, frankly, a lot of people are missing. China's telling us to do something different than they're telling their own people. You're getting played out there. If you're terrified of AI, if you're afraid of data centers, China's taking advantage of your fear and they're manipulating you. I think it's very clear.
1: So there's, I can give you some data points on this because I was looking this up as part of our conversation. And here you go. Let's think of X, formerly Twitter, alone. X has said as of last, as of August, so basically a month ago, that there were about 200,000 accounts posting anti-data center talking points, talking about, guess what, everybody, energy prices and grid strain. And this was just a small slice, they believe, of the overall size of the bot farm from China operating straight up foreign propaganda for all to see on X. There have also been there's been efforts on ChatGPT, and I might add they attack U.S. tariffs too, as saying that drives up prices. OpenAI has banned accounts because they say that they're pushing this propaganda. That's just the beginning of this. There is a whole bunch, Clay, of influence operations going online, and people should be aware of that as they're coming to conclusions about this. I mean, I would just note, when was the last time you and I and Trump were all totally convinced of something and we all turned out to be wrong? That has never happened, actually.
0: Correct.
1: So I don't know why it would be the case this time around. And I would note that the Chinese never got bogged down in the climate change nonsense. They loved that for us. They loved it for us, not for them. They are really hoping we get bogged down in the AI could kill all of us stuff. AI is not going. Think about this too. For that to happen, Clay, some American company that is on the that has frontier tech would have to do something so irresponsible and so powerful that not only could they be would they be unable to contain what they are creating, it would have some way to, I don't know, get into our nuclear silos or something. And well, we're just nowhere near anything like this actually being possible or happening.
0: If you truly believe that AI is going to destroy the world, then are you to believe that if the United States stops AI, that every other country in the world is also going to stop AI? In other words, the argument of AI is going to eventually end up destroying the world, if it's going to destroy the world, it's a little bit like what we saw with China, Buck, when all the other Western civilization countries said, we're going to cut our overall emissions massively. We're going to sign on to these London Accords or whatever the heck they were called.
1: Paris Accords.
0: London, Paris, wherever. And you end up with China's acceleration. Not only are they not doing clean energy, they are just thinking, we'll build as many coal plants as we need. We're going to produce all the energy that this country needs. And it completely eradicated the amount of climate safety or the amount of emissions reduction that all of Western civilization put in place. So my point on it is, even if you think AI is going to destroy the world one day, and I'm, again, on the AI will not destroy the world one day, but even if you think it's going to happen, America choosing not to continue to advance in AI would just mean that another country created AI that destroyed the world. I actually have more faith in American companies and in our republic to create the same way that I would with nuclear weapons than I do in, well, we're just going to stop our advancement here. China's not stopping.
1: Well, but this is where, Clay, people want to say, but you're not an AI expert. And I would note the number of people, if we're going to only rely on AI experts to have policy thoughts and thoughts for the broader society on this, we are all screwed. This is something that is going to affect everyone. But the argumentation here, you don't have to be an AI expert at all to see the argumentation here and what is going on. It is very similar to the climate.

0: climate change situation, insofar as if what everything that was being said about climate change during the Obama years in particular, let's say, when Obama gave a speech, I think at the Coast Guard Academy, where he said climate change was the greatest national security threat we faced. Lunatic stuff, I might add. I mean, they're crazy people, crazy land kind of stuff, right? The kind of thing you would hear at a bar, at a lesbian bar where they still have N95 masks on and only Subarus allowed in the parking lot. So crazy stuff was being said there about this. But here's how I knew. It's not just because, oh, I opposed Obama on things, whatever. Here's how I and so many others knew that it was crap. Even if that was true, Clay, there was nothing that was going to be done to stop it. Nothing.
1: Yeah.
0: Meaning China wasn't going to stop. India wasn't going to stop. The rest of the third world wasn't going to stop doing what they're doing. And so the notion of controlling CO2 emissions was crazy. And then you got into this like climate credits, essentially global communism or global socialism that would lead to global communism, of, well, we're going to have to pay. We're going to have to make up for the deficit that they have with their CO2 or the this is lunatic talk on AI. We're going to have a deal with China where we both agree not to get the super, super powerful AI, or we're going to sit around and tell companies, don't create an AI that will kill everybody. I'm pretty sure they're not going to do that. And if they can do that, maybe we got it coming. I don't know what to say.
1: I think people need to be thinking about it this way. I love your analogy about basically all of weaponry is going to come out of AI in the future, because I think that's one way to think about it. But I think we can just go back in time. Imagine if in 1980, Ronald Reagan had said, I'm really worried. And by the way, there was a thread of argument out there that this should be the case. I'm really worried about nuclear weapons, and therefore we will no longer advance in any way technologically in our military. We're just going to put down our arms and stop advancing. Now, I know there was a nuclear arms treaty, but by the time we did the nuclear arms treaty, I mean, there are hundreds of them, and the proliferation. We basically broke the Soviet Union by continuing to advance. Communism lost to capitalism, right? Writ large. To me, we are echoing that in many ways. It's not nuclear war anymore, but it is AI, the AI revolution. And what China is trying to convince many people is we should lay down our arms and we should effectively cede the field here in many ways, because the danger of this product is too much. I think, again, history doesn't always it doesn't always repeat, but it definitely echoes. And I think AI is an echo of what we saw with the rise of nuclear weaponry, particularly during the Cold War.
0: I think that the only analogy that people are really going to be able to rely on for the technology stuff here is nuclear. And the point is, we've learned to live with it and contain it. But it is also possible that some maniac could get the codes and fire, and we have, you know, that could also happen, but we sleep well at night knowing that there are safeguards in place. We will figure out the AI thing because we all want to continue as a species. By the way, the Paris climate emissions, by the way, the Paris climate agreement, which Obama used to give big speeches about and celebrities, did nothing.
1: Yes.
0: It actually did measurably nothing to reduce global emissions at all. Not one percentage reduction in the expected emissions. Emissions just went straight through the roof and continue to do so. But I'm glad we had all those talks about it and how the big dumb Republicans didn't want to save the climate. If you were a climate change person, you should shut up about politics forever and listen to the smart people who actually understand how the world works.
1: It is funny that climate change has largely vanished. I mean, I should knock on wood here. You're in Miami. This is the first non-hurricane season that we have had in 100 years in the Atlantic.
0: Right, now, and hurricanes used to be proof positive of how bad climate change was.
1: That's what I'm saying.
0: Yeah,
1: yes,
0: of course.
1: We haven't had, and I haven't seen a single story about, wow, this is the least active Atlantic Ocean hurricane season in 100 years. Now, inevitably, when I said that, like, there's one that's, you know, like percolating somewhere out in the Caribbean that's going to, off the coast of Africa, that's going to now come through. But so far, we have the least active hurricane season in the Atlantic of all time. Usually, whenever a hurricane hits, oh, this is a sign of global warming. I haven't seen any stories about how global warming has actually created no hurricanes this year. Just something to think about. Your phone number, home address, email, family members, political affiliation, even where you bank All of it is available online. 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
4: 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For all the talk about job destruction, artificial intelligence is set to spark a record number of new entrepreneurs in the U.S. The small business services firm Gusto says there's an AI-enabled startup surge, and it's so robust it should yield many lasting companies even after the weaker ones peter out. To be sure, a lot of these startups could fail quickly as AI helps dubious business plans move forward. For 26-year-old Robbie Van Zyl in Atlanta, head of Ascari Defense, AI is the firm's entire back office. It frees him and his team of 6 engineers to design drones for the Department of Defense and Homeland Security. Economists say we're seeing a second wave in the business formation boom that started during the COVID lockdowns. Only this wave appears closely correlated with the growth of artificial intelligence. And that's the Bloomberg Small Business Report. I'm John Tucker.
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7: I hate to bring up politics, but have you seen the latest on Abdul?
8: Abdul El-Sayed? That guy is pretty, I don't know, extreme, wouldn't you say?
7: I mean, I knew he was liberal, but now I saw he wants 4,000 criminals released from jail.
8: 4,000 criminals? What kind?
7: Oh, people in jail for murder. Rapists. You know, criminals.
8: Are you sure?
7: It was in Abdul El-Sayed's campaign platform. He put it in writing.
8: Wait, I need to look it up.
7: Read it. I have it right here. El-Sayed said reducing prison population is, quote, essential.
8: He put that in writing? I think keeping criminals in jail is essential.
7: El Sayed has a lot of dangerous ideas.
8: I mean, I could vote for a Democrat, but Abdul El Sayed seems like a different kind of Democrat.
7: Seriously, different and dangerous.
8: Abdul El Sayed, too dangerous for the U.S. Senate.
7: SLF PAC is responsible for the content of this advertising paid for by SLF PAC, not authorized by any candidate or candidates committee. SLFPAC.org.
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0: Welcome back in, Clay and Buck. We are rolling through the Thursday edition of the program. President Trump right now with Chairman Xi of China in the Oval Office. I saw a picture just come out in the last 20 minutes or so of the two of them. Scott in Indiana, got a historic analogy to make here.
1: Hey, you guys kind of hit on my comment, but I'll say it anyway. Today's race for AI dominance is 100% just like the race for a nuclear bomb back during World War II. Who's better off back in World War II? U.S. having the nuclear bomb first or Germany? Exactly the same thing today.
0: Amen. Thank you for the call. I think that historical analogy matters. Tom in Florida, what you got for us?
2: Yeah, Clay, I would go even a step deeper than that last caller, and it's this. If we remember Oppenheimer and the development of the atomic bomb, the step farther is that if you remember, Oppenheimer went to Harry Truman at the end and begged him, literally begged him, not to do the H-bomb because of 1,000 times more killing power. And when Oppenheimer left his office, Harry Truman said, and I quote to his aide, it's a matter of record, don't ever let that crybaby back into my office again. Now, my point is very simple. AI, this AI train is not going to stop. The U.S. AI train, we will dominate the world AI. Plain and simple. This is Harry Truman and Oppenheimer all over again.
3: Man, I agree.
0: Great calls, Buck.
3: Yeah, calls. You call callers today in Fuego, A+. Totally agree. That's
0: also
3: absolutely right.
0: Great historical callback, reference, everything else. I mean, again, we are not everything that is new has been at some point in time in a similar vein as where AI is right now. And if you believe in America and American exceptionalism, we should dominate every field. Look, like we did the internet, frankly. Symbolism allows people to express emotion without saying a word. A flag is a powerful symbol. In just a couple of weeks, you'll see hundreds of Israeli flags on display across the country to mark the 3-year anniversary of October 7th, when Israel was invaded by Hamas terrorists. On that day, 1,200 innocent people were slaughtered, including babies. More than 200 people were taken hostage. Understandably, it shook Israel to the core. It impacted all of us, much in the way 9/11 did with its pure evil. 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
5: We're seeing slowdowns on 94 westbound approaching Vernier with the left lane blocked, and 94 west of Woodward, accident down the right shoulder. A 68-year-old Milford man has pled guilty to federal charges of sexual exploitation of a child. U.S. Attorney's Office says Michael Yeager, facing 30 years in prison, he was arrested in January. Paid adults in other countries to create videos of children involved in sex acts. Some of the children were as young as 4 years old. He's going to be sentenced January 13th. Man has been killed when he was hit by a van and was trying to cross Gratiot Avenue south of M59 Wednesday morning. Driver of a Ford Transit van was not hurt and stayed at the scene. It happened about 6 a.m. in front of a boat shop in a used car lot. The victim was staying at a nearby recovery house. Sunny and 68, increasing clouds and 50. Partly sunny, 66 tomorrow. I'm Rick Schrempp, 910 AM. 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
7: I'm Bill Rakoff. President Trump has welcomed Chinese President Xi Jinping to the White House today. Our Stacey Lin has more.
8: While this is their first meeting together at the White House, President Trump says the two leaders have met several times around the world.
9: President Xi.

0: and I have forged a friendship, a truly great friendship, actually, built on mutual respect and the vital interests of our people.
1: He said they'll continue working together
0: to forge a better future for both of our nations.
2: 面对当今世界之
1: 变, she said China and the U.S. are both great countries, and with the changes the world is facing, they have a historic responsibility to advance human development and progress. Stacy Lin, Worldwide News Network, Washington.
3: The White House is ignoring a federal court order staying the administration's ban on three media outlets, even though a federal judge ordered the Trump administration to restore White House access to journalists from CNN, MS Now, and Politico. The outlets remain barred from the administration campus this morning. The three media organizations wanted an immediate court hearing, and a federal judge has given the administration until 12:30 Eastern to explain why the order has not been adhered to. Attorney General Todd Blanche posted on social media today that the Trump administration will appeal to the Supreme Court after a lower court rejected a policy that allowed the quick deportation of migrants to countries other than their own. The group Human Rights First says the administration has sent more than 25,000 migrants to at least 29 third countries, in many cases Mexico. The president may be rethinking a plan to ban diesel exports as a way to lower record high diesel prices. News Nation's Alicia Nieves reports there are several ideas on the table.
4: We're now hearing also louder calls from Congress to take action. Iowa Republican Ashley Hinson is calling for the House to return to Washington immediately, posting on X that she wants Congress to still consider pausing diesel exports, suspending the gas tax, expanding E15 and biodiesel, and even creating a diesel relief program for truckers and farmers. There's a lot of talk about options here, but not necessarily seeing a ton of action in terms of bringing prices down.
3: Diesel, meanwhile, averaging $6.51 a gallon today. From North Carolina to Maine, coastal communities getting ready for a September nor'easter. This Public Works employee is in Seaside Heights, New Jersey.
5: We're out in the streets cleaning all the storm sewers so that if we do get tidal flooding, the water has some place to go.
3: Waves out in the open Atlantic could swell to 25 feet. Poland says a fire at a Starlink station was an act of sabotage, likely by Russia. Poland's been paying for a Starlink subscription for Ukraine, whose military has been using the service to communicate and operate its attack drones. The Colosseum in Rome will stay closed again today and tomorrow after a worker fell to his death Wednesday installing new lights. Markets are all down at this hour. This is the Worldwide News Network.
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9: Welcome back into Clay and Buck. For those of you who have been going sleepless, for those who have been terrorized and tyrannized, simply heartsick at the notion that for a day or two, CNN and MSNBC may not have their hard pass special access to the White House press pool, I can let you know that long actual night, because I think it was about 24 hours, night of terror has come to an end. Clay, pop open the champagne, my friend. Biggest story on CNN right now. We have the two most important world leaders in the world sitting down to meet to hash out the future of the human race. But most important story, if you go to CNN or MSNBC or MS Now or whatever they call it, is that they have been allowed back into the White House after a judge had their access restored. It looks like the First Amendment is not dead. Lady Liberty lives to fight another day. And we can all breathe a little bit more easy, Clay. We can all drink our chai almond milk lattes with our ironic facial hair, wearing our thrift store hats, watching MS Now, and crying about climate change.
10: There is a four-panel discussion right now. Headline, MS Now, journalists regain access to White House grounds. No one loves their profession more than journalists love their profession. And I just have to say, your jobs are not that important relative to many other people's jobs out there. If, think about this, if half of truck drivers lost their jobs tomorrow, the entire United States economy would shut down. If half of all journalists did not have their jobs tomorrow, no one would notice. It would not change any of your lives to any degree at all. To me, this, if half of nurses or half of I could rank 1,000 jobs that if half of the people doing them weren't doing them instantaneously, so many of you would have a totally different world experience for the inferior. Journalist, and look, I don't know that I classify myself as a journalist. I'm a lawyer. Half of lawyers could lose their jobs, Buck, and the country might even be better off.
9: We might play that out with AI, actually. I think AI is going to cut down on a lot of particularly lower-level legal jobs, document review, all that kind of stuff. Not going to be able to charge $700 an hour for that much longer.
10: Does anyone think, the headline is that on CNN now, that a judge has allowed CNN to have access back to the White House? Again, the story here is the leader of China is visiting the White House right now. That's a really big story. The two biggest powers in the world are currently present in the same location. And right now, CNN and MSNBC are filming themselves. This is the MSNBC headline right now. They're following her walking into the White House through the like place where you scan your badge, like she is on
9: It's like the D-Day invasion. Yeah. Like, this is the most important thing. But I just want to describe for all of you who can't see it because you're maybe driving or just listening to us. If you go to the CNN website, the biggest story, the center bolded story, is CNN allowed back into the White House after judge ordered. But below that, Clay, they have the bright red live updates for after some staff were denied, CNN, MS Now, and Politico are back in. And then if you go to the left, there's this little thing like Xi Jinping in the White House. Like, no one really cares. Little tiny item of the two world leaders meeting. I just think this is so funny. And I totally agree with your sentiment. I think I've said it before, too, even before we knew each other. There is nobody in the world who overstates their importance and underplays their replaceability more than your average Beltway journalist. And then you have, by the way, this. I wanted to play this, Clay. The sit down between Caroline Leavitt and Hannity that happened. This is, she's just laying into them and talking about how it's just a game to these journalists anyway. Play 23.
11: This is how fake news is manufactured for your audience to understand. You'll have a hack journalist who comes up with a narrative on their own that they think is true about the president or the White House, and they love the palace intrigue stories. This person's fighting with that person, and this, that's like 90% of my job was batting down fake stuff.
12: Right.
11: And they'll go find a source who has...
12: Is that every day, by the way?
11: Every day, all day, from 6 a.m. till midnight.
12: Mm-hmm.
11: And they'll find a source who has no idea what they're talking about, was not in the room, doesn't even work at the White House, maybe worked on the campaign as like a volunteer staffer for one day. And they'll say, a source close to President Trump told us this. Like, who's your source? Because I was in the room, so I'm a better source than them, and I'm telling you, this did not happen.
9: Clay... what she's getting to there and laying out for everybody is that this notion of journalists in D.C. who overwhelmingly, look, I know that there are, you know, there are some right-leaning or conservative or GOP-friendly or whatever you want to call them. I mean, I just say right-wing media. I mean, there's some right-wing media in D.C. too. Some. I worked in D.C. for a while in the media. I mean, it's clearly people can do it. But overwhelmingly, they think their job... This is the problem. They lie about what their job is to the public. and the public partially at least believes it. Their job is not to find out things that are necessary for the American people to know, for democracy to flourish or whatever. Their job is oppo hits on this White House. And if it's a Democrat, their job is puff pieces on this great White House. And we all know that.
10: I also think this is illustrative, and I think you can take it outside of political media. I think you can say about media in general. There was a time when access to the president mattered immensely. Let me give you an example, Buck. I love reading about World War II. I've been reading a lot about World War II recently. When World War II was going on, they would sometimes be moving around Roosevelt or Churchill, and the only way that those guys could communicate with the American public was through secret press conferences, and they had to have the press there to be able to get out the news during World War II, right? Does anybody think that we don't know what's going on with President Trump? We have the whole prism of access. And look, I think, Buck, you can also talk about this in the world of sports. It used to be, it's much less serious, but it used to be if you have a favorite team, whoever your favorite team is, you didn't know what might happen at practice. You didn't know what might be going on any given week. You needed a newspaper writer there who could ask a question. They could take the coach's answer. They could bring it to you. All of this now happens instantaneously. The idea of journalists as conduits for news is actually non-existent now as a value proposition. And Buck, if I were out there, and look, I know a little bit about media. I've run a couple of different media companies. I've put my money behind this idea. I tell our guys now, if everybody else is doing it, we shouldn't be writing that story. We should be trying to go out and find unique stories that actually are captivating in some way, right? That others are not telling. Instead, you have tons of people all tweeting immediately the exact same thing. And I just think access journalism as a continuing force that matters in a substantial way is no longer real. Like, there isn't very much access journalism when it comes to value being added based on CNN or MSNBC being present at a physical location.
9: I mean, you and I know this, and this is why last time we were both in D.C. at the same time, he said, let's go over and see the president. We just talked to him for a while, and they were like, oh, well, you know, we have to look at a schedule to figure out when we can block off time for an interview, because when he does an interview with us, he'll go for an hour, and he'll hang out, and it's great. And we'll do it again at some point, but we also accept that the president's very busy, and he's constantly communicating with the public on already. So you're hearing from him, whether it's just taking questions on the fly or sharing his truths on Truth Social, which then get posted all over the internet instantaneously. You know what the president is, what he's thinking on this stuff. Now, of course, there's still a role for interviewing him and everything else, but it's not a presidential interview. Clay, 20 years ago, was this this golden ring that as a journalist, oh my gosh, I have an interview with the president. And it would be because they weren't done that often, and the big networks would always be front of the line. We have a more communicative and more accessible president now than ever before in American history. They should have had the same thing with Biden. We all know why they didn't. They may not have the same thing if they put Kamala forward. We'll talk more about that later, because that's the specific Democrat malady of trying to hide the truth of the people they elect from the press. Say what you will about Trump, and everything has been said, Clay. He is who he is, and everyone knows who he is, and it sounds like he's going to eat a can of spinach now, but you know what I'm saying. Popeye? I am what I am, and that's all
10: I am.
9: I am what I am, yes.
10: Yeah. We got some fun stories, by the way, that are out there. We haven't talked about it. There's a bunch of new polls coming out from the New York Times on the battleground states. Did you read, Buck, the woman who is running against our friend Dan Sullivan in Alaska? She is accused of calling some of her staffers retarded, and the New York Times has an expose on it. And I've read it, and we could maybe have some fun with this. Like, the staffers, Democrat staffers seem to really hate their bosses a lot. They are leaking their text messages. They are writing stories about their behavior. I don't remember the last time I heard a Republican staffer leak information about their bosses. Now, maybe this just means Republican staffers are tougher and less

0: likely to complain when their boss gets mad at them. But we've seen John Fetterman. We've seen now the Senate candidate. Like, some of these details are pretty funny.
1: I will tell you this, and we'll never be able to do this, but it would be amazing if we did. Just to take a subset that I think would explain a lot, if you took and make it for guys in their 30s, because in their 20s, everyone pretty much. But if you took guys in their 30s, Clay, and then Republican staffers, Democrat staffers on Capitol Hill in their 30s and measured their male and measured their testosterone levels, I bet you the Republican staffers are 50% higher. I really do. I'm telling you. I really think that would be the reality. I think you'd have Republican staffers at least in like the 500s, 600s. And they did this, by the way, in small scale. Remember, it was with, NPR, I think? The NPR writers? They had guys in their like late 20s. They were like 250 nanograms a deciliter or whatever. That's like the testosterone of like a chick.
0: Yes.
1: Not really, but.
0: I mean, I'm an 80-year-old man. Like, you know, when you're in your 20s, you should definitely have a lot higher.
1: That is a medical deficiency, to be clear. That is where you medically need help. I'm telling you, if they were able to compare male staffer, Capitol Hill testosterone, guys in their 30s, there'd be a clear difference. And then the Democrats would flip out. They'd be like, we need to reduce the testosterone levels out there. It's too much toxic masculinity on Capitol Hill. And they'd put somebody to make that case who sounds just like that, by the way.
0: Not only that, Buck. I'm waiting for, in the wake of this Lindsey Clancy.
1: Probably an Ossoff staffer. Go ahead. Sorry.
0: In the wake of this Lindsey Clancy case, for somebody to actually introduce their testosterone as evidence of why they can't be held responsible for a crime they're accused of committing. And just to see how that will be covered.
1: But I think it's even worse than that, because I think we've opened the door now, not to get into the Lindsey Clancy discussion because we got to go to a break, but I think you say, I was just crazy for that minute.
0: Yeah.
1: I can't be held responsible. I was just crazy in that minute. I had a psychiatric break. I'm a good person who's never done anything else wrong. I'm sorry that I had to, you know, stab six people with a machete in that parking lot, but it was a one-time thing. I was crazy then. I'm not crazy now. I'm not guilty.
0: Yeah.
1: That's the Lindsey Clancy defense. Oh, but you have no, I had a history of depression before that. I was just undiagnosed, Clay. Undiagnosed. Someone explain to
0: me. I just think it's going to open a huge mess going forward for everything with this.
1: Oh, absolutely. All right. Something happy here. Old family pictures carry great emotional value. They represent moments when family members were together, some of them no longer with us. 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
5: NBC News Radio, I'm Chris Caraccio. Reporters are starting to regain access to the White House after a judge ordered the Trump administration to reinstate their access. Overnight, a judge ruled in favor of CNN, MS Now, and Politico after the outlets sued the administration over being banned from covering President Trump's events. Today, the outlets called for another emergency hearing over still being denied despite the ruling. Last week, Trump restricted the outlets' access to the White House after accusing them of creating fake news and negative coverage. President Trump says the U.S. and China are working together to forge a better future for both nations, He welcomed Chinese President

0: They do more for youthful, resilient skin than pricey serums ever could. So stock up on fruits and veggies high in vitamin C, such as guava, kiwi, citrus fruit, bell peppers, and broccoli, to name a few. While Cornell Medicine says grandparents may be one of the most overlooked resources in today's child mental health crisis, drawing on decades of clinical experience and child development research, Dr. Kenneth Barris says supportive relationship with grandparents can help children feel heard, build resilience, reduce loneliness, and strengthen emotional well-being. I'm Yana Derulis for the Worldwide News Network.
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0: Welcome back in, Clay and Buck. We are rolling through the Thursday edition of the program. A lot of different reactions coming in. VIP email from Lori. Joseph Stalin said, "The press must grow day in and day out. It's our party's sharpest and most powerful weapon." Said it during the 12th Congress of the Russian Communist Party on April 19th, 1923. Producer Ali asked a very good question. After all of the Biden healthcare cover-ups, when all of these journalists had access to the White House for four straight years and told us that Biden was fit as a fiddle, I think you can definitely ask the question about whether there's access value. Buck, I'll just talk about this in my own experience. And I do think this matters, and I think it will resonate. Sometimes the most honest you can be is when you aren't in the press box every single day covering a team. Right? All of you who follow favorite sports teams know that it's harder to criticize a coach when you are present and you rely on him for access every day, right?
1: Completely true. And we ran that experiment with the Obama years where everybody in that White House, and there were even cases, by the way, of staffers basically chewing out, White House staffers chewing out press for not doing their job, comma, which was to puff up Obama and make everything seem like it was awesome. And they're like, that, we all know that that's what, why you're actually here when Obama is president. In the case of Biden, the job was pretend that we don't see that Biden has dementia and isn't actually running the government, which we had no access to that White House, talked about for 4 years or however many years we're doing the show together, constantly, like all the time we're talking about that, right? 3 years of it.
0: Well, so, I think sometimes you can see more clearly and be more honest when you are not constantly having to bow to the throne in order to have ever-present access, basically.
1: But also, everyone, it's a little bit like the judges thing. People are like, judges have no politics. That's not true. And in the case of journalists, I mean, you want access to a White House? You better not be too hard on that White House. That's just that's a bipartisan thing. It's just a reality. So this notion that there's a First Amendment principle that is already so deeply enshrined of access to a White House. Okay, let's see how many sit-downs, Clay, we get in the AOC administration. I think it's going to be tough. I think they're going to tell us they've got a busy schedule.
0: Probably has to wash her hair a lot. It's going to be a lot like asking the prom queen out to prom if you're not the star quarterback. We'll come back. More fun with this race out of Alaska next.
2: Speaking truth and having fun. Clay Travis and Buck Sexton.
1: 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That water stain in your ceiling you noticed a couple weeks ago is bigger than you remember. 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
9: ABC News, I'm Michelle Franzen. China's leader at the White House for a state visit. President Trump greeting President Xi and now meeting behind closed doors. ABC's Karen Travers has details.
10: There's a lot of pageantry, a lot of talk about mutual respect and strong friendship. That's what we heard from the president when he was standing with President Xi. But there's a lot of pressure on the president right now from lawmakers, including Republicans, to put more pressure on China when it comes to big global issues, including the war with Iran. China is Iran's top trade partner. China is the largest buyer of Iranian oil. And we're also hearing from lawmakers who say that China has been supplying intelligence, satellite imagery to Iran that has led to the deaths of American soldiers.
9: Protesters are out in New York City today ahead of Israel Prime Minister Benjamin Netanyahu's speech at the UN General Assembly. An FDA panel endorsing a new cancer blood test that can check for various cancers that cannot detect specific ones. This is ABC News. Diesel prices still on the rise at $6.52 a gallon, according to Gas Buddy. Meantime, weekly jobless claims for now are holding.
11: Weekly unemployment claims are seen as an indicator of layoff activity. And after hitting a 2026 high of 225,000 in June, they've been on a long-term decline. 2 weeks ago, the number dropped back below 200,000 filings. Last week, it fell again to 197,000.
9: ABC's Jim Ryan. Windy, rainy weather changing the start times for the Cubs-Red Sox games in Boston this week. ABC News meteorologist Samara Theodore has more on the timing of this weekend developing nor'easter.
12: Parts of the Delmarva Peninsula into Delaware and southern Maryland seeing some rain. Boston just getting their first touches of heavy rain Friday night. And then we start to see this storm system really rev up and push farther north towards New England. And so New England is going to take the brunt of this storm.
9: I'm Michelle Franzen, ABC News.
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14: Traffic is slowing on 94 westbound at Woodward. The crash on the right shoulder has police on the scene. We've got slowdowns on M14 between Beck and 275. Work in the left lane here. The Detroit Fire Department has suspended 2 employees, accusing them of improper conduct when they were dealing with a man who needed medical attention. 2 have been suspended without pay. Exactly what they are accused of doing is not clear. They were responding to a call for help from Detroit police for a man earlier this month. Well, the Red Wings continue the preseason tonight. Detroit is hosting the Buffalo Sabres at Little Caesars. The club will play its final exhibition game Saturday before dropping the puck on the regular season next Friday. Well, the forecast, sunshine, 68 today. We'll see clouds increasing tonight. Overnight low of 50. It'll be partly sunny, and we'll see a high of 66 tomorrow. 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

0: our home. Last year, 92 million pounds of litter were collected from illegal dumping in our city. This does not include the litter thrown on the sides of the highways we use to commute, the parks where our children play, the river we swim in, or the community where we live. In 2018, over $10 million of taxpayer money was spent cleaning up our city. You can make a big difference in the amount of trash we see in our city by not littering, reducing your household waste, and practicing recycling in your home.
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0: Welcome in, hour number two, Clay and Buck. We appreciate all of you hanging out with us. We've got a lot to dive into. We've been talking about the end of our long national nightmare. MS Now and CNN are back allowed in the White House. This is really funny, Buck. The headline on CNN with a four-panelist discussion, CNN allowed entry to White House for first time in 5 days. The headline on MS Now, Trump hosts Z as he tries to ban press from White House. Covered with bated breath. No one loves themselves more than journalists. No one's job, hardly at all in America, matters less than journalists. It's really funny, Buck. If you start running through, you know, if we had 50% less electricians, we'd be in trouble. If we had 50% less plumbers, we'd be in real trouble. If we had 50% less journalists, nobody would care. It wouldn't impact any of our lives.
1: I think AI is going to substantially limit the utility of a lot. I mean, think about this. The notion of the newswire, which has been around for a long time, where you have people who can't afford to have foreign bureaus, the newswire gets sent in, and then people subscribe to it, and this whole thing. What's the utility of this going to be going forward in an era where you could just have essentially AI doing the wires? You could have AI writing up the wires. How long is it before you have AI doing commentary on the wires? This is where we are.
0: No, it's gonna turn into a total mess as we continue to follow what happens with.
1: Can I just tell everybody though, Clay? AI Clay Travis and AI Buck Sexton, not as good as the original. Not as good as the original.
0: I hope not, because certainly we have said almost every word under the sun, and if you just tossed us into a AI audio box, at some point they could just start doing the show without us even having to be here. And that's a little bit scary. Let's go. And by the way, on a more serious front, I do think in 2028, I think it's happened a little bit in 2026. I do think that fake videos, which AI is making look more and more realistic every single day.
1: I wrote about this in Manufacturing Delusion, my book, Clay, because it's always been up to this point. You can tell when it gets good enough that you really can't tell, and we're getting very close. What that does is not only can people say, can people put out fake videos, but when there's a real video that somebody wants to cast doubt on, it's how do you know that's real?
0: How do you know
1: that the congressman actually took the bag of cash in the video?
0: It is going to become, I think in the 2028 cycle, it will be one of the biggest stories because it's just going to become so readily apparent. But I don't know how much you've seen of this, Buck. AI political ads where they put candidates pretending to do things that they did not do. Now, they're not accurate enough that you can kind of say, hey, that's not a real video.
1: It's parody. It's still in the parody zone because it's clearly not real.
0: But I think by 28, I think the technology is going to be such that they're going to be able to have videos of anyone out there saying almost anything. And my argument on it would be that's when big events are going to matter even more, because you're going to need to see something from multiple different camera angles to believe that it's actually occurring.
1: Well, you know, there are people, we certainly have people from within the iHeart ecosystem on the music side know a lot more about this than I would, but the concern from the early 2000s with Napster and music file sharing and now obviously streaming and all these other things was, oh my gosh, the music industry is going to be killed. Well, what's actually happened is a lot of that is essentially lead gen for live events, which people have a tremendous hunger for. And, you know, iHeart Music Festival, for example, people love these kinds of events and want to pay to go and want to experience. And so, you know, the point being that, okay, so now it's easier to get a product online, but people also then want that product to experience it firsthand in themselves. So your point about political rallies, Clay, I think is somewhat the same, which is, okay, there'll be a lot of ads, a lot of AI-generated ads for politics. Some will work, some won't. But that energy of being at like a Trump rally, for example, AI can't replicate that. It's almost like a rock concert.
0: Okay, let's dive into some of the numbers that are starting to come out. We probably next week should get our buddy Ryan Gerdusky on, because I've seen him tweeting a lot about the crosstabs, the dive into the numbers data. There were three different New York Times polls that came out this morning, late last night, Buck, that have to do with battleground races in Maine, Michigan, and New Hampshire. Maine, they had Susan Collins up 3 in her race against Troy Jackson. This is the Maine Senate race that initially Graham Plattner was going to be the guy. This, I think, is significant, Buck, because when Susan Collins last won re-election, which was in 2020, she was trailing in every poll coming into the race and was down by an average of 9, and she ended up winning very, very comfortably. So the fact that she's considered to be leading is actually surprising, because she has not traditionally polled anywhere near what her strength level is.
1: I think Susie C is going to come through just fine. Susan Collins is going to win this one. I feel very good about Susan Collins in that race.
0: So that is one. She is in the lead. Here are two where the Republican candidates are behind: Michigan and New Hampshire. Now, this one, Ryan Gerdusky was tweeting about, Buck, and it. I went in and I looked, and it's kind of amazing, in a negative way. Abdul El Sayed is winning. He is only winning because he is getting 80% of the vote of people under the age of 30 in Michigan. Let me repeat that. If you are 45 to 64, you are voting for Mike Rogers. If you are 65 and up, you are overwhelmingly voting for Mike Rogers. He is leading those groups. This race, it sounds like, based on this data, is potentially going to come down to what is turnout going to look like for those under 30 years old, i.e. usually younger voters do not turn out in big numbers. And also, frankly, how much do older voters turn out? Because the age discrepancy here is stark. If you are basically a Michigander 45 and up, you're all in on Mike Rogers to win. If you are under 30, you're all in on Abdul El Sayed to win. And I asked Gerdusky just on social media, I said, do you think these under 30s will show up? Because if El Sayed needs a big turnout from under 30-year-old voters, and he said, well, they showed up for Mamdani. And that is true. A lot of people said, oh, Cuomo's going to win. Mamdani's not going to get the turnout that he needs from young voters. He got them in New York City.
1: So a few things. One is, why don't we'll get Ryan either next week or the week after to come on, because we're in the thick of the election cycle and he's looking at the numbers day in and day out. And he's the guy who has It's a Numbers Game podcast on the Clay and Buck Podcast Network, which is doing great numbers every month. But Clay, here's my feel for New Hampshire is a New Hampshire race. And the more it's a New Hampshire race, the better for Sununu. The less that is
0: hyper local, don't worry about the national story. That is a win for Sununu.
1: His name is super well known there. This is one of those occasions where the Republican actually has the family ties, name recognition, and sort of statewide. It works against us sometimes. Like that guy Bashir in your neighboring state of Kentucky. I know his family has super deep roots there, and they're known there, and red Republicans will apparently vote for that guy for governor sometimes, which is mind-blowing to me, but that will happen. Sununu is a political dynasty in New Hampshire, and so that will work to his favor, and we certainly hope that it does, and that he focuses on the New Hampshire side of things. I feel good about Susan Collins. To me, right now, I feel like if the election were held today in New Hampshire, it would be down to thousands of votes. I couldn't tell you which side would win. I think El Sayed is winning in Michigan right now. I've been worried about this one all along, meaning that if the election were held today, I think El Sayed would actually win, Clay, and here's why. That the youth number does not surprise me, meaning there's this huge, 80% electorate advantage for, you said under 40, right? Was the number on the under 40
0: side? Yeah, under 30.
1: Under 30, okay. Under 30. I bet under 40 is also very in favor of El Sayed, but still, not 80%. The stuff that is the biggest drag on El Sayed is stuff that's already baked in, meaning the Hassan Piker appearances, the anti-Semitism concerns. The ability to sway people with that, I think, is very limited. And so the persuadables, they want to hear about affordability, and they want to hear about people who are feeling their pain and feeling like someone's looking out for them. and the national level GOP messaging on this right now, the vibe, as the kids would say, is not particularly good for that stuff. So Mike Rogers has to push through the gas prices are high, mortgage rates today hit an average of 7%, rent is high, all these things, and has to be able to beat that headwind with a younger, more dynamic candidate in the race. Now, obviously, I hope he does it. I think he can do it, but I think it is a tough ask because you see what I mean about

0: radicalism stuff, which is really the biggest challenge El Sayed has. If you care about that, you already care about that. You're on one side or the other of that. I don't think anyone's switching their vote based on El Sayed being with Hassan Piker, because the older demo that's going to be really grossed out by that, they're already voting for Mike Rogers.
1: Let me give you a wrinkle on Michigan and why I'm somewhat optimistic. John James is running as governor for the Republicans in an open gubernatorial race because Gretchen Whitmer is term limited out. Michigan has tended to, at least in the governor's race, go back and forth quite a lot. There have been a lot of Republican governors of Michigan. In fact, I went to a dinner with John James here recently, and he said, I believe the math is in the last 64 years, Michigan has had a Republican governor 40 of those 64 years, and they've tended to swing back and forth, vacillate. Black voters. Black voters did not show up for Abdul El Sayed in the primary. That was why he nearly lost to Haley Stevens. El Sayed is struggling with black voters relative to where typical Democrat candidates are. I also think with Mike Rogers there running alongside of John James, the math is, Buck, if 10% of Michigan black voters vote for the Republican, Michigan, basically, they can't win. The other part here, though, is, so if you can go 90-10, you win both races, which is crazy to think about, okay? The other part about this is turnout. Turnout was not good for black voters for El Sayed, and frankly, turnout was not very good for Kamala Harris with black voters in Michigan.
0: So I can ask you a question?
1: Yeah, I am cautiously optimistic that that John James is going to help not only on the governor's side, but also potentially on the Senate side. Yes, now fire away with your skepticism, because I can see that.
0: I know. You know what's coming. You know what's coming. You're Mr. Betting Market guy.
1: Yeah.
0: The betting markets right now have John James a 10-1.
1: Yep. Underdog.
0: Underdog.
1: Got it right. Yeah.
0: Thank you. Thank you.
1: I have put a little bit of money on John James.
0: Wow.
1: I think 10-1 is way too much. Is he an underdog right now in Michigan? I think that's fair to say.
0: I mean, I'd give you 10-1 odds that you'd be the next governor of Michigan. I mean, that's crazy bad odds. That's like a done deal.
1: That's bad. But remember, the prediction markets also had Francesca Hong at 98% to be the nominee in Wisconsin, and she lost. So, look, I mean, all prediction markets are math, right? 20 times, if you have a 5% chance to win, right, that means 1 in 20 times you would win. That's about right, right? So there will be, and there already have been, some really big underdogs who end up winning in November. We saw it in the primary. I mean, look, the Francesca Hong was the biggest favorite. This is the Wisconsin Democrat primary for governor. She was the biggest favorite to lose in the in that race. I would also point this in any of the primary races. I would also point this out. Abdul El Sayed was somewhere around 95% to beat Haley Stevens in the Democrat Senate primary in Michigan, and he almost lost. He only won by a tiny percentage of votes. So I think there's value here on Mike Rogers and on John James in Michigan.
0: I just a quick thing on Texas. We could switch to Texas, and I know you got to do a read just to say, Texas, I refuse to believe you're going to allow James Tallarico to be your senator. I refuse.
1: I'm with you.
0: I refuse.
1: On this one.
0: But that means we need you, okay? We need all of you across the state who are listening to mobilize, get your friends, get people to get out and vote. I don't know what happens if Tallarico becomes, it's dogs and cats living together, mass hysteria, if he becomes your senator, okay? You cannot allow that.
1: I think it would be a little bit akin. Do you remember when Alabama had the Democrat senator? They had a big upset. They lost the candidate. We'll come back and we'll talk about that. But I think it would be a one-term serving. And you're actually hearing some of these guys in red states saying, I'll be there only 6 years, but I'm going to do everything I can to be as left-wing as possible in those 6 years. Nothing takes the place of being able to get a hold of your family in an emergency, especially during severe weathers or any other service disruptions. That's why you want Rapid Radios. modern-day walkie-talkies connect you across the U.S., not just across the yard. 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
6: This is the Bloomberg Real Estate Report. I'm Denise Pellegrini. Single people are apparently more likely to struggle to afford housing than married couples. Redfin says 64% of singles are scrambling to make rent, compared to 39% of married people. And the main reason is that household income is lower for singles than for couples, who of course benefit from having two incomes if both people are working. Single people also face other financial disadvantages. Married couples get tax benefits that singles often don't get. The report points to this in D.C. and in the Bay Area as well. Married couples also benefit from pooling resources for things like groceries, gas, and childcare. Single people also tend to be younger than married people, with typically lower salaries and less stashed away in savings. And single people are nearly twice as likely as married people to say they're not moving because they can't get the home they want or can't afford to move. And that's the Bloomberg Real Estate Report. I'm Denise Pellegrini.
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0: Welcome back into Clay and Buck. VIP email from Keith. I think this one's addressed to Clay. I'm just going to assume it is. As a scientist by education, I like to thoroughly research all aspects of a story. I have been going through all of Sydney Sweeney's content that I can find. I am still not offended. What was the movie title from yesterday where she played a lesbian? I need to do a deep dive this weekend for science. Clay, this is a VIP. Keith, I'm going to let you handle this one.
1: Well, I think, unfortunately, it's the boxing movie where she's not playing a...
0: She is not cute in this movie.
1: Yeah.
0: Nope.
1: It's not the kind of lesbian who's popular on the internet. Let's just put it that way. And so I think that that your research may not need to comprise that film necessarily in the same way. Although I did appreciate, I think I said it on the air, David Limbaugh, Rush's brother, saying that he wanted to make sure that he wasn't missing anything, as many of you did. Hey, I've got to go see this. I have to inform myself to have a reasoned opinion with given how much of a public conversation this has been. So I do appreciate everybody out there that did their research on this story.
0: This is going to sound like I'm perhaps being cynical, but there are a lot of women who have massive, like millions and millions of people Instagram followings who are extremely physically attractive. They're not Sydney Sweeney, though.
1: Yeah.
0: It's actually a very competitive space, what she is doing, becoming the modern Marilyn Monroe, in a sense, as the sex symbol of the era. It's a lot of competition for that, so credit where it's due. Where I live in Miami, we got a lot of rain, my friends, and a lot of wind, especially this time of year. But the same kind of rain that fell over large parts of Nebraska, Iowa, Illinois, and Indiana over the past week can happen really anywhere in the country. 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
2: Here's the latest Detroit news, weather, and traffic on 910 AM, Detroit's News Talk Superstation.
3: We have traffic slowing on 75 northbound at 9 Mile. The accident blocking the right lane. And 94 West at Telegraph in the construction of crash. The 42-year-old suspect in the stabbing death Sunday afternoon of 34-year-old Jacoya Wicks arraigned on one count of premeditated first-degree murder. Devon Watson had been ordered to undergo mental health treatment this past summer and had been brought to an emergency room by police in July for acting out and appearing psychotic at a coffee shop. Sheila Horn is still trying to find her 2019 Kia Forte that was stolen at her apartment complex over the weekend, but says something more valuable than the car is missing. Her father's ashes and an urn were in the back seat. She says she hasn't been able to sleep much as a result. Horn had been planning to place an urn at her mother's grave. Sunny and 68 today, increasing clouds and 50 tonight. Partly sunny, 66 tomorrow. I'm Rick Shrimp, 910 AM, News Talk Superstation.
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5: I'm Bill Rakoff. President Trump and Chinese President Xi Jinping made remarks from the grand foyer at the White House today, as Stacey Lin reports.
6: While this is their first meeting together at the White House, President Trump says the two leaders have met several times around the world.
7: President Xi and I have forged a friendship, a truly great friendship, actually, built on mutual respect and the vital interests of our people.
6: He said they'll continue working together
7: to forge a better future for both of our nations.
6: She said China and the U.S. are both great countries, and with the changes the world is facing, they have a historic responsibility to advance human development and progress. Stacey Lin, Worldwide News Network, Washington.
5: Journalists from CNN and MS Now and Politico are now being allowed back onto White House campus property after they were initially turned away this morning. Overnight, a federal judge ordered their credentials be restored. The judge ruled that President Trump's ban of the reporters was likely unconstitutional. This is Loyola law professor and legal analyst Lori Levinson.
8: The bottom line is that Even the government admitted that they had not followed the appropriate processes to withdraw access to the media. And the case law is very well established that the government, the president, cannot discriminate against media outlets based upon their content, based upon their views and reporting of what he's done.
5: Israeli Prime Minister Benjamin Netanyahu will address the UN General Assembly shortly. Large protests are expected in Manhattan.
9: This protester, not a fan.
10: I hope that the coming election, that things will change, and there are many, many people in Israel who feel likewise.
9: Netanyahu faces an election in 5 weeks. Some political observers predict his UN address will be more like a campaign stump speech. Netanyahu also expected to berate New York City's Mayor Zohran Mamdani, who once called for his arrest.
11: I have described him as I believe him to be, a war criminal and an architect of a horrific genocide of the Palestinian people.
9: Mamdani, acknowledging he has no legal authority to arrest Netanyahu, says he won't be taking part in any protests. Jane Metzler, Worldwide News Network.
5: Australia's Prime Minister says an artificial intelligence agent belonging to OpenAI went rogue and hacked into an Australian government health website. Anthony Albanese says the breach occurred in June but was only recently disclosed.
12: I also expressed my disappointment that it took the company way too long to inform the government what had occurred and the nature of the way that that notification occurred as well. Was unacceptable.
5: Albanese is in New York for the UN General Assembly, said that OpenAI only notified his country last week via email. Stocks are mixed at this hour. The S&P and the NASDAQ have edged above the negative at this hour. This is the Worldwide News Network.
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1: Welcome back in, Clay and Buck. We are rolling through the Thursday edition of the program. Had to pause there for a minute. This is not good, Buck. Mortgage rates have now gone over 7%, the highest rate that mortgages have been in some time. Overall borrowing rates are also up. By the way, let me just tell you this. 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Again,
0: that was cool, like the other side of the pillow. Very impressive.
1: Yes,
0: I like that.
1: Very smooth. Credit card debt rates are going up. I was just seeing during the commercial break that we are dealing right now, I want to make sure that I get this right, with overall interest rates are now at the highest level at 5.15% on the short-term rates. That is the highest interest rates have been in nearly 20 years. Going, according to what I'm seeing right here, going all the way back, U.S. 10-year yield has hit 5.15% for the first time since 2007. So nearly a 20-year high. Buck, when I saw this, I circle back around because we had this conversation off air. Is this going to become a new reality because we're $40 trillion in debt? In other words, are we going to have to deal with a long-running higher interest rate? Because typically, as all of you know that have been involved in business for any period of time, the more risky of a debt borrower you are, the higher the interest rate you pay as a general rule. are we looking at the United States now as somewhat more of a risky proposition because of the $40 trillion national debt? The interest that we're paying on it also accelerates far more rapidly when the rates are as high as they are. This is a big story that I think is going to start to impact people in a significant way.
0: Aren't treasuries at 5% now? Isn't the 10-year
1: is at 5.15. That's what I was just saying. This is the highest it's been in nearly 20 years. So for everybody out there who borrows for anything, whether it's a home, whether it's your credit card, whether it is you know, just your small business with a line of credit, which a lot of us, including me, have for a variety of different potential needs, this is going to start to, I think, be a major issue for a lot of different borrowers out there across the board.
0: Well, you know, we had my friend Tyler Hassan on, childhood friend. It's kind of funny. We've had Andrew Giuliani's a childhood friend. Tyler Hassan's a childhood friend. We had your he won his race, right? The Congress guy?
1: Yeah, did Johnny Garrett. Yeah, he's going to be the next congressman from Tennessee 6.
0: He was your childhood friend?
1: Yep.
0: He said you were very afraid of clowns, which was not surprising. You know, that Clay had a big fear of clowns.
1: Yeah.
0: I'm just making something up. I don't know. He didn't say it. Clay looked at me like, what?
1: Well, I was like, I my fear has always been the same. It's snakes. Like, I'm just I'm a snakeist.
0: Yeah.
1: Like, I'm not going to lie. Like,
0: I'll tell you, one of my grandparents had an oil painting of a clown at their house. And the clown was frowning, and I really think it was the scariest painting. It was like the painting from Ghostbusters 2 when I was a kid. Remember, you know, Vigo, and like come alive. Yeah. My siblings, what I'm talking about, like my grandmother had a painting of a frowning clown. It was like the most terrifying painting I'd ever seen in my life. Anyway, what were we talking about? Yes, the economy and how it's imploding. Tyler Hassan. Oh yeah, childhood friends on the show. It's kind of funny. We've had a bunch of them. Tyler Hassan was talking about his time at Doge. And didn't he say that at some point we're going to be on track soon for more on the, I'm trying to remember what the numbers were, but spending more on debt service, meaning paying interest payments on our debt than we spend on the military annually.
1: That's
0: that's when people are going to more and more realize we got a big problem here, folks.
1: There's also a historical, you know, people talk about when do civilizations begin to decline. When the debt exceeds military expenditures, they've looked at history records going all the way back to ancient Rome. When you start paying more on your debt than you do to protect your country, you have begun a form of inexorable decline. So I just bring this up because, you know, Buck, we have talked about housing quite a lot on this program. So many people out there who were fortunate enough, and I was in this camp, to get a 2.5 or 3% interest rate on your mortgage, your 15, your 30-year mortgages out there, they might be willing to leave, but they don't want to trade out a 2.5% mortgage for a 6.5% mortgage or a 3% for a 7%. And so it's created a logjam in the overall housing market. A lot of young people are looking around and saying, how am I ever going to be able to afford? I think the average, the median, the middle tier price now for an average home is like $420K nationwide.
0: And up 50% in 5 years, which is not a pure market mechanism.
1: That's right. As many of you out there know, $420,000 in many communities is nowhere near the median. That's the nationwide median. But if you live in a decent sized community, it's hard to find homes for an affordable price. Well, one reason is the market is not reacting as a legitimate market would, because some people's borrowing costs are so low that they don't want to move, even though they may be ready to trade up or trade down in terms of their homes.
0: Sue in Lubbock, Texas wants to give you some perspective on this, Clay. Do you want to
1: hear now this Sue? Is a good perspective.
14: Hi.
0: Sue, we want to hear from you. Yes. What have you got for us?
14: I bought a house back in 1976 and felt good to pay 9% interest. Then we moved to Indiana, and the best we could get was 14 7/8. I paid the mortgage, and $25 went on the principal.
1: How long did it take you to be able to refi? Because for people out there who lived through the 1970s, a lot of you, when you hear 7% mortgage, you say you whippersnappers need to have a much longer history lesson to understand that historically 7% is still not a bad mortgage rate. But I'm curious, particularly because And again, this is me giving a little bit of financial, but you can deduct up to $750,000 your mortgage interest. So your rate may be 7, but it may be closer to 5 when you actually work through the finances of it. But how long did it take you to get what you would consider to be a good rate when you took out the nearly 14% rate?
14: Well, actually, we moved about 2 years later, and I got a loan for 13%, an adjustable rate. Well, we were tickled to get an adjustable rate that could only go up 3%. Well, it went up 0.5%, and Ronald Reagan came in, God bless him, and interest rates came down, down, down, and we didn't have to refinance, and it finally got to 6.5%, and we've paid it off.
1: Yep. Well, thank you for the call, and thank you for that. That history lesson is important, Buck. Now, for a lot of people,
0: do you know what it
1: there,
0: peaked at, by the way? Do you know what it peaked at?
1: It's like 17.5 or something, wasn't it?
0: 18.6% in October 1981, the Federal Reserve. Yep.
1: Whew. I mean, again, this is why I have said, if you look back historically, the second Trump term, I mean, I think historians going forward are going to make a lot of analogous points about Joe Biden as basically Jimmy Carter 2.0. Jimmy Carter was elected because of the scandal surrounding Watergate. He was in many ways an accidental president. He did an awful job by and large. Reagan came back in 1980, started to right the financial ship. The only reason Joe Biden got elected in 2020 was because COVID happened. And you can say, well, the rig and everything else. Yes, but if COVID hadn't happened, they would not have been able to rig things like they did. Joe Biden is in many ways an accidental president like Jimmy Carter. And what happened when Joe Biden came into office, interest rates skyrocketed, and we had to spend years to erase the damage that he did, much like Reagan had to do with Carter.
0: Well, yes. We also never should have shut down large sectors of the economy and paid people money to stay at home.
1: Correct.
0: Some of us said at the time that was a very bad idea. Now, I know that the inflation didn't really kick in until Biden came along, but there is a cumulative effect here, and we have to take that into account. If you were trying to set up an experiment to create inflation, telling people stay at home and don't do your jobs, we'll send you money, is a very good way to do that. So, and this is also the problem, by the way, with the $5,000 checks for everybody. That would inherently be inflationary. Sorry, womp womp. I know people don't like to hear that, but it's true. So you have to say things that are true, right? At least I think
1: I want to give a positive story here.
0: There we go. Clay's got us. Clay, take us to Happy Town.
1: I'm going to take you to Happy Town, Buck. A poll just came out in the last 15 minutes. Stetson University in Florida. Byron Donalds, 12-point lead on David Jolly. Ashley Moody, 11-point lead on Angie Nixon. This is coming out of Stetson University. Buck, I think this would probably square with what you would expect to see in Florida. I would expect not only for Byron Donalds to win, I would think there's a very good chance that he will win by double digits. I would also expect for Ashley Moody to win. I think there's a very good chance that she will win by double digits. I suspect, as we roll closer to November, what will likely end up happening is much of the numbers that we saw from 2024 will begin to be reflected in many different states out there. And so we will see how exactly all this plays out. But I do think double-digit wins in Florida. Remember, there was some talk, we're going to try to put Florida's Senate seat
0: nonsense
1: in play. Yeah,
0: nonsense.
1: Not happening.
0: The reality is still reality, okay? Florida's a red state. And Byron Donalds is going to win that. Now, of course, you got to go out and vote, and people can't be crazy. But Byron Donalds is going to win under any normal vision of the future that anyone can have. And I think he'll be a very solid governor. I think he's also just been endorsed by Jay Collins, by the way. So for you Jay Collins people, Jay is all in on Byron now. I like Jay. Jay's a good guy. We had him on the show. But he's now thrown his support behind Byron Donalds, which is helpful. I think that's happened. Correct me if I'm wrong, guys. And then... what else do we have? The other race, Ashley Moody. Florida's going to be fine. So yes, you took us to Happy Town. Florida is
1: there
0: going to be fine. If Florida lost that Senate seat and or that governor's race, guys, it's time to get like citizenship in Costa Rica or something. I mean, it means the Republican Party is dead and buried.
1: We got a bunch of people who want to weigh in. I will say, Texas, Texans, it's time to wake up.
0: Yeah,
1: I need to start seeing some significant Tallarico red flags showing up in his polling.
0: I'm just gonna say, Texas, don't mess with Texas.
1: Yes.
0: Do you want it to be that Florida is just the GOP, the red stronghold, and you guys have ceded that that title entirely? Because if you let Tallarico win this race, Texas, us Floridians are going to feel like we got a little more pep in our step. I'm just saying, a little healthy competition's good. Texas, you got to get out there. And there's so many of you listening in Texas right now. You have to deliver this Paxton Senate seat, okay? All right. We'll get your calls here in a second. Preborn is an incredible nonprofit. We've been partnered with them for years, and they've been saving the lives of unborn babies for 20 years. They know how the situation plays out because I've seen it thousands, tens of thousands of times. Mothers are pressured to make a hasty decision, and a lot of mothers are in a tough spot, and they are told, go to a Planned Parenthood clinic. Instead, Preborn says, come into a Preborn clinic where you will receive compassion, no pressure, love and support, and the opportunity to meet your unborn child through an ultrasound. Because that free ultrasound experience, and everything Preborn does for these moms is free, more than 80% of the time when a mother meets her baby on a Preborn ultrasound, she chooses life. This process very clearly saves about 80 to 90,000 babies last year, and I'm hoping we're going to break that record this year. 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
15: 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Stick around. More is coming up just the way you'd expect it. 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
16: 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I'm Chris Caraccio.
17: Reporters are starting to regain access to the White House after a judge ordered the Trump administration to reinstate their access. Overnight, a judge ruled in favor of CNN, MSNBC, and Politico after the outlet sued the administration over being banned from covering President Trump's events. Today, the outlets called for another emergency hearing because they were still being denied, despite the ruling. Last week, Trump restricted the outlets' access to the White House after accusing them of creating fake news and negative coverage. President Trump welcomed Chinese President Xi Jinping for his first visit in over a decade. Later today, Xi will be the guest at a state dinner that will also be attended by U.S. tech executives. Trump and Xi's meeting comes as the U.S. and China extended their trade truce until January 10th. Today in New York City, Israeli Prime Minister Benjamin Netanyahu will deliver remarks at the U.N. General Assembly. The NYPD is preparing for large protests in Midtown Manhattan. I'm Chris Caraccio, NBC News Radio.
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0: Mark in Florida, getting right to it. What have you got for us, Mark?
1: Yeah. Is that Clay and Beck I'm talking to?
0: You are. You're on the air, sir.
1: Oh, super. Yeah, thanks. Yeah, what I wanted to say in reference to the interest rates and housing market earlier is that, yeah, interest rates are not high. And even if interest rates felt high, people should thus be responding by saving money. And market home market values are high because they let anybody with a who can fog a mirror with a 3% down payment purchase. If they would get back to the olden days of a 20% down payment, people would be incentivized to save, and there would be 75 or 80% fewer buyers in the market. Prices would go down, and your property taxes would accordingly go down. So I think there's a little bit of misunderstanding, but it's a little cause and effect that people need to think more clearly about. Save money. Buy a house when you have 20% down. Thanks,
2: Thank
1: Clay and Buck.
2: I know that they restricted the ability of people to buy mortgages. I mean, you used to have the liar loans, right, where – if you watched back in the day, the story about all the strippers in Florida, the Michael Lewis, the Big Short story, the movie that they made, where you could just say, hey, I'm making $1 million a year, and you could somehow end up with multiple homes. Let's see. Kurt in Minneapolis also wants to talk the financial side of this. Kurt, fire away.
3: Hey, guys, thanks for taking my call. Being a realtor and investor here, I just grokked it. Median price, U.S., looks like about mid-400s.
2: Yeah.
3: And I think what a lot of people, what's lost on a lot of people is, and you guys know this because you've talked about what a mortgage costs on a monthly payment, but, you know, I don't have much on you guys, but I have about 10 years, and I bought my first house in 1998. For $100,000 in South Minneapolis duplex. It took 100 years for that house to be worth $100,000. And right after 9/11, when the interest rates started to fluctuate, it's one thing to have people call that bought houses in the late 70s, early 80s during the Carter malaise and talk about 13, 14, 50% interest rates. But you tack on what it is now at 7 on a median priced home, it's an outrageous monthly payment. And one more thing. Just to correct the last caller, although I agree with much of what they said, if you live in a blue city and the value of your house goes down, your property taxes don't go down. There's a little thing in there called a mill rate. It's a multiplier. When they need their money, they just dial that up. And so it's not always true that your property taxes go down, especially in a blue city, when your valuations go down.
2: Yeah, look, thank you for the call. A lot of smart people out there breaking all these numbers down. What I would say in general is, we need more housing, and many of the issues associated with pricing have to do with the difficulty it requires. Building in San Francisco, go try to build a new home in the San Francisco area right now. We need more supply in almost every major city in America, and the building codes are so complicated and the zoning elements and everything yeah. else. To me, this is something that could be a huge talking point in 2028.
0: It's better in red states, building. By the way, but it's not that much. It should be a whole lot better. Coming up, Steve Yates, former national security official, host of Nation States with Yates. We are going to talk China. Deep dive. Coming up.
4: 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Clay Travis and Buck Sexton.
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5: ABC News, I'm Michelle Franzen. During a state visit, China's President Xi says his country and the U.S. can build on President Trump's visit to China earlier this year, including goals to strengthen communication. He also wished America a happy 250th anniversary. ABC's Karen Travers says after meetings, there's a state dinner.
6: Tonight is the state dinner, which the president has said is the hottest ticket in town. Only about 100 people that will be attending that here at the White House. Tech leaders, business leaders, cabinet secretaries, and government officials. The president said that tomorrow, he and Xi Jinping will go to the National Archives, where they will have a chance to look at the Constitution.
5: In New York City this afternoon, pro-Palestinian protesters taking place near the United Nations, where Israel's Prime Minister Benjamin Netanyahu is expected to address the UN General Assembly this next hour. Preps are underway along the East Coast as a nor'easter develops off the Carolinas. It's taking aim at coastal areas and New England this weekend. This is ABC News. The family of Nolan Wells pushing for more answers after a grand jury in Mississippi report found no criminal charges were warranted in the teen's death. The 18-year-old died during a July 4th boating weekend with friends. The grand jury report found that evidence reviewed shows his death was consistent with drowning. Wells' family attorney Ben Crump says a team of forensic investigators are now showing their findings from the teen's cell phone.
7: The messages on his phone in the snaps will show some of his own friends were concerned about people on Horn Island can be racist.
5: The family is asking for the investigation to remain open and active. Titles like I Miss the Sunroom and Frosty's Funeral, Wendy's releasing its own album.
8: Yes, you do want to hear the new album, Songs to Listen to in the Wendy's Parking Lot. That's the song she said she didn't want fries, about a girlfriend who keeps stealing them. Then there's a song in honor of the open seating area that used to be in most Wendy's restaurants.
5: Michelle Franz in ABC News.
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12: We have traffic slowing 75 northbound, a 9-mile accident to the right lane. Good news on 94 Telegraph, that crash is cleared. We do have the moving work crew on 75 northbound Eureka to Outer Drive. Gas prices already extremely high through the entire state, but one station off I-75 in Detroit charging over a dollar more than anyone else. Amoco Station on Warren Avenue now charging $6.09 a gallon for regular, $1.30 more than the statewide average, $4.80. Drivers are not happy about it, but some say they have no choice. Mold found on people's belongings inside Downriver Public Storage in Brownstown Township. Over a dozen people have lost thousands of dollars worth of belongings that they were storing. One woman says she has paid $224 a month and chose Downriver Public Storage because it was climate controlled. Sunny and 68, increasing clouds 50 tonight, partly sunny 66 tomorrow. I'm Rick Schreff, 910 AM News Talk Superstation.
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13: Peanut products have long been a no-no for babies, especially those at high risk of peanut allergies. Dr. Gerald Volchek says the LEAP study has changed recommendations for when peanut products should be introduced into babies' diets. After evaluation and testing, the babies were divided into two groups.
14: One group was exposed to peanuts starting at a very early age, between 4 and 11 months, and continued up to age 5. And then the other group completely avoided the peanut until age 5. And they found the likelihood of peanut allergy was much, much lower in the group that ate peanut from infancy to age 5 on a regular basis.
13: The group that avoided peanuts had a higher incidence of peanut allergy.
14: We think it has to do with kind of a desensitization process.
13: Parents should talk to their health care providers before giving peanut products to young children and never give whole nuts to kids under 4 years old. For the Mayo Clinic News Network, I'm Vivian Williams.
15: These people are crazy, I'm telling you. They're crazy. We're lucky we have a country with people like this. Democrats are destroying our country, but we've stopped it just in the nick of time, didn't we?

0: Hour three, Clay and Buck kicks off now. We're joined by our friend Stephen Yates, former senior White House national security official, but best known these days for his breakout podcast, Nation States with Yates. 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Listen to it. And Stephen, maybe one day we'll be, I was going to say, you'll be able to do an episode if you want in fully Mandarin for the Taiwanese listeners and perhaps even some Chinese dissidents. But you are a China expert, as speaking Mandarin implies. Tell us what your big thoughts are today as Trump and Xi meet. And apparently Trump, Clay tells me, just walked Xi past the Biden auto pen photo in the White House, and he laughed quite a bit.
1: Well, that's the part of Trump that I just love to death, that he will go where no man has gone before in the annals of foreign policy and diplomacy. The man known around the world for nuance and beating around the bush will do some things that sort of break the frame. And when he's negotiating, he can try to make some progress. Now, I think he's got a hard target with Xi Jinping because I've been watching

0: watching him for a very long time and in search of many things, I've never found a soul. And so I have some deep, deep concerns about the idea that you can make friends with the leader of a big, powerful communist system and expect follow-through. But I admire the president's approach and tenacity in trying to get there. But the plate is huge for them to cover, from AI safety to fentanyl to energy, Iran and Russia, China trying to play peacemaker while fueling two wars, a whole host of things. And then there's always my favorite fantasy island of Taiwan, that's the nexus of global supply chains, and China would like us not to help them defend themselves.
1: Steve, a lot of the conversation, I want to dive into this one, will be focused on AI. I'm sure we're going to get into that. Taiwan, what's going to happen? What about Jimmy Lai? And I do want to continue to hammer this home because I think what happened to Hong Kong when the British gave up control and China said, oh, we're going to allow Hong Kong to maintain its independence. And then the guy who runs the biggest pro-democracy newspaper in all of Hong Kong is now imprisoned. I believe he's 78 years old. He's in ill health. What should we know about that situation? And would you encourage President Trump to press China on that issue both today and tonight, potentially at the state dinner?
0: Well, thank you, Clay. I do care a lot about this particular case. Number one, I've been blessed to know Jimmy, and very few people in my life have I been able to meet who've made or self-made billionaires twice over in different industries. That's how remarkable a Chinese man this is. And I say Chinese on purpose because he loves China and wants to help the Chinese people. But outside the party structure, he rose to fame, he rose to fortune, and he did not follow their rules for political control. And he's basically paid pretty much for his life in the last 6 years of solitary confinement for advocating for freedom and democracy that China promised in that handover you were alluding to. It sends a dark signal to the people of Taiwan why they would ever consider unification. But I try to highlight the case because it really tests, is she capable of mercy when the world is watching? His daughter is 30 years old and just announced she has cancer. And I just think back to my own experience with my daughter. And the only thing worse than having to be with a child that's suffering is not being able to be with a child that's suffering. And so you've got Jimmy in ill health, and it's really a test of China. Can a prominent Christian super entrepreneur be acceptable in Xi's Chinese society right now, right? And so I think getting his release matters. He's not an American citizen, but there's an awful lot about him that is Americana. And if we're going to have strategic stability, moves like this, and if the president is going to believe he has a personal relationship with Xi Jinping, it's one phone call from the top boss, and Jimmy's on a plane to be with his daughter.
2: Well, we certainly hope that President Trump will bring that up and try to bring him home, so to speak. With that, I also want to ask you, Stephen, top of the agenda of talks. Now, we're not in the closed doors, obviously, or behind the closed doors, but top of the agenda from a Chinese perspective is the Taiwan issue. And it seems pretty straightforward what they want, which is just a cessation of U.S. arms sales to Taiwan. I don't think Trump's going to do that. I don't think you're going to do that. But how is it best for him to handle this issue? Is it just a let sleeping dogs lie, status quo is the best, or what?
0: Well, my sincere recommendation to the president would be just do what you believe is right and don't talk about it. And when they want to complain, I would say, as soon as I see evidence of the fentanyl factories being closed, blown up, and these guys put in prison for engaging in it, we have dead Americans. Don't talk to me about potential future dead Chinese if you attack Taiwan until you've stopped fueling the death of Americans. But that's me, and I might not be as nice and diplomatic about it. I think Trump has let this slide a bit, trying to see if there's room for negotiation on other fronts. I think they're going to meet two more times this year, one at APEC in China, another in Miami in December at the G20 meeting. We might have a big gab fest down there in Miami we all need to cover. But after that, I think is when these might move forward, because we have to allow our friends and allies to buy what they want to defend themselves. That's how we avoid having to intervene on their behalf.
1: Earlier in the program, I was running through from Axios the numbers on just how much China in terms of the country, the citizens.

0: Centenary is supportive of AI. Here's three things. I don't know if you saw this. This was from Axios this morning. 80% of Chinese people use AI weekly. 84% of Chinese people say AI excites them. 87% of Chinese people trust AI. Those numbers are wildly higher than they are in the United States. By the way, 54% of Chinese want more of it in daily life. Buck and I have been hammering on this program that data centers and anti-AI talk, anti-data center talk, is largely being driven by China, the exact opposite of what they are saying and doing in their own country. How significant do you think it is that people realize sometimes that their fear is being manipulated here?
1: I think it's extraordinary. I think that's our prime struggle for the future. You look at what those Chinese people are responding to. What are the odds that their AI is telling them that I am trustworthy and you can rely on me? I'm just here to help you. The same algorithms were used to scrub all of their social media from any mention or memory of the Tiananmen Square massacre in 1989. You meet a whole generation of Chinese people who have no cognition whatsoever of what I watched on live television in 1989, and the whole world watched in horror. It was our litmus test of what China was, and they have no memory of it. So their version of AI is sort of like their version of TikTok. It's all positives. There's no drag queens for kids. There's no sort of bore them to death and distract them from school. It's like, wouldn't you like to be the next engineer, and how cool would that be? And so, yes, they have high trust, but ultimately, they believe that the Communist Party will keep the safety guardrails in place. As Americans or as the free world, we can't really afford to be integrated or dependent on a system that the safety patrol is the Communist Party of China. That's why I think we're managing a transition, and we're going to have to move towards strategic decoupling, especially in sensitive areas.
2: We're speaking to Steve Yates, Nation States with Yates, his podcast on the Clay and Buck Network. He's a former senior White House national security official. And Steve, the trade issue, we're going into a midterm election. The cost of everything, the cost of stuff that people need to survive, food, gas, housing, everything, front and center. The Trump-China trade, I don't know if we'd say war, but trade negotiation ongoing here. It seems that there's been some stop-start, some delays. How do you think it has gone the last 2 years, and what should be, if anything, the takeaways for Trump going forward after today?
1: Yeah, well, year one, we definitely shocked him. And it was a system that needed shocking in order to see whether something could break loose and trends could adjust. Just about a year ago, it was basically November, at the APEC meeting, a truce was called where we brought, you know, catastrophic levels of tariffs down to just modestly painful levels of tariffs. And we got the Chinese to promise not to use the rare earths as leverage to scare our tech markets and our supply chains. And that has basically held. And what we're picking up now is that truce is probably going to muddle its way forward over the next 2 to 3 months. That gets us through the next two meetings of these leaders. But we're also hearing that the Chinese promised to buy a lot of ag products and haven't done a great job of meeting those targets. They promised to buy a lot of aircraft, and we aren't well down the road on those targets. And so I think businessman Trump needs to have a little bit of an accounting with his counterpart about, this is our third meeting, not our first meeting. We got some do-outs, and you guys are a little behind. Let's do some catching up between now and the next meeting. But the truce is on through the end of this year, spilling into 2027, and to be determined from there forward.
0: Steve, obviously the continued talks with China matter a great deal. But also this situation in Iran, it doesn't seem like it's ending anytime soon. And I know you have a great deal of expertise, so many different places. Where do you see Iran going? And how do you think, if at all, the situation in Iran is impacting the relationship between China and the United States, particularly because early on we saw China just say, hey, we're not going to buy as much oil and gas, which helped to avoid the increase of oil and gas nationwide, since it's a global commodity. Where does this go from here in your mind? How do we extricate ourselves? What will this look like between now, certainly the election, but between now and the end of the year?
1: Well, the China angle is a little troubling to me, just that I don't really think that we have held them very accountable for what their role has been, from everything from sharing targeting data and technology that has been used against us and our troops in a conflict, to breaking of sanctions over many decades, and including some during this conflict. They are very dependent on that energy, and they have suffered a bit, but these totalitarian regimes don't really care that much if their people get pinched a bit. So they've weathered through. There's talk that they are offering to help get Iran to make a deal if we will promise to put the Taiwan arms sales off indefinitely. That would be, I would say, in Trump parlance, a bad deal. If they could have stopped this, they should have done that 6 months ago. But I think basically the Iran situation, it all depends on what the president means by he's going to do something decisive after the election. And I don't have a good read on, does that mean he wants to make a deal that I might have some doubts is durable? Or are we going to use some kinetic activity to hit the IRGC, the Revolutionary Guard, because they're the ones that keep breaking every truce? And for the life of me, I don't know why we're not better on evidence and communications about the volume of oil that is making its way out. Our supply of oil and gas is better than what a lot of market analysts are saying and what the insurers are saying, and that keeps panic prices high. So that pain point remains through the midterms, which is very disappointing to me. But ultimately, the president has options. I just can't read which ones he wants to use after the midterms and why we wait till then.
2: Steve, if you had to tell us, in your estimation, back to the Taiwan issue for a second, which again is really top of the agenda for Beijing and certainly something we have to pay close attention to for reasons we've discussed before on the show, are we in greater danger over the next year than ever before, you think, of a Chinese action, perhaps the slow strangulation blockade method that some are worried about? Or do you think that things are actually a little bit of a détente is too strong a word, but a lull? Where do you think the threat is for a Chinese invasion of Taiwan?
1: I think we're basically in a holding pattern, which isn't a great pattern because it includes a lot of coercion by China against Taiwan, but also against Japan and the Philippines. But our partners have been somewhat rising to the occasion to push back about that. They're making their societies a bit more resilient. Xi Jinping, in his wisdom, has chosen to purge like 80% of top military leaders over recent times, and they go through a bit of their own political cycle over the next year. So we may just be buying some time to get through 2027, which puts us bullseye in a magical year of 2028 when a new leader of Taiwan gets elected and a new leader of the United States gets elected, and China could play around during that window. But the talk of 2027, I think that horizon is pushed out a bit, if not for what we and our friends have done, it's sort of what Xi has done to his own forces that puts doubts about what they could do by way of joint operations until they settle on personnel and operations.
0: Last question for you, Steve. A lot of Cuba talk recently. Is there an analogy between what the United States has to think about what we do with Cuba and what China thinks they should be able to do with Taiwan, based on both of these being outlying islands not far from the mainland, that both countries would like to have more control over? Is there an analogy there? Should we be thinking about it as we make determinations on what we do with Cuba?
1: Well, certainly the Chinese draw those analogies. Now, it's hard to compare the fourth wealthiest stock market and possibly one of the higher GDPs per capita in the world in the island of Taiwan with crusty communist Cuba at this point after multiple generations of the Castro and descendants. And so it would be a bad economic trade if we ever fell into that kind of comparison. But the Chinese definitely push it, and they sort of say, well, how would you feel if we were providing major, you know, $14 billion worth of arms to Cuba, not far off of Florida? And my response to that is, you go ahead and try. I think we've got good chances here of stopping you from being able to do that. But the real truth of the matter is that Taiwan has a lot of capabilities of its own. We have a much different risk calculus there, where we can help them do more for themselves. The Cuba falling really is their own doing. And I'm very, very curious if this is another one of those things after the midterms. Secretary Rubio knows that island better than anyone, and there are options. I wonder what we aim to do. Is it a Venezuela kind of thing, or are we going to do more of an Iran blockade and freeze them until they sort of descend into chaos?
0: Good stuff, Steve Yates, the Nation States with Yates. We encourage you to go subscribe if you enjoy this conversation. You want a greater

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1: Thanks much. Take care, guys.
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5: Make sensitive investments in Greenland without our express written approval. This is so crucial. Now, we have military base up there going way back, I think, after World War II or the 50s, I'm not sure. But this will give us the authority to set up additional military installations, whatever we need, to defend Greenland. But we will also be defending the shipping lanes in the Arctic. We will be defending entrances to the Arctic. And we will defend, if you look at the map, you'll see how Greenland moves easily west to North America, to Canada and the USA, and then, of course, all the way down to Latin America. This gives us absolute Monroe Doctrine control over the Western Hemisphere. The Monroe Doctrine. No foreigners can come into our hemisphere. No military action, unless they want to fight a war. So this is a very big deal. I was one of the people proposing it during the first term. The president loved it, but the clock ran out. And from time to time in the second term, in the last 20 months or so, he's looked at this and talked about it. And then quietly, we come up and make this deal. It's just so important. The strategic importance of this, militarily, economically, cannot be overstated. And as I say, the Russians and the Chinese have been up there in the Arctic, you know, with icebreakers and whatnot. And who knows what they're doing, setting up things. But they cannot use Greenland as a base. That's why it is so important. Protect.

0: process. And it also shows, again, that Mr. Trump has a knack, very good knack.
1: Keep listening for more entertaining and informative opinions from Larry Kudlow.

0: Welcome back in, Clay and Buck. We are rolling through the Thursday edition of the program. We're going to be joined by Travis Hall, who is the actual real-life hero of the new Brad Pitt film that is out, and his dog, Bear. They're going to be on with us here at the bottom of the hour. I think you're going to enjoy this story. I did want to mention, Buck, and it's maybe one that I'll talk about tomorrow. It appears Sonny Hostin may have lied when she said that she did not vote for the cannibal to be held responsible for the murder.
1: Uh-oh. We'll see.
0: Yes.
1: All right, a fair number of people pose a good question when it comes to owning gold. Why invest in and own it, right? Very straightforward. One reason, well, the value of the dollar. We've been talking a lot about inflation and the debt. That's only going to keep getting bigger, my friends. 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A dollar this year might only buy 95 cents next year. 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
3: Well, good news on 75 northbound at 9 Mile. The accident has cleared 75 northbound between Eureka and Outer Drive. That moving work crew there until 3. The State House has passed a bill to ban former lawmakers from taking any job with organizations that receive Utility Consumer Participation Board grants. The board awards grants to groups representing residential utility customers who have proceedings before state regulators, and Representative Parker Fairbairn says lawmakers shouldn't be able to direct money toward an organization and then take a job with them. Well, the Washington Nationals won 2-3 over the Tigers at Comerica Park, winning 4-2 yesterday. Tigers now lost 4 of their last 5. They're off today. Start a 3-game series with the Pittsburgh Pirates. That's the final 3-game series at home. Sunny 68, clouds 50 tonight, sunny 66 tomorrow. I'm Rick Shrimp, 910 AM, News Talk Superstation.
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5: I'm Bill Rakoff. President Trump and Chinese President Xi Jinping are meeting at the White House this afternoon.
6: Artificial intelligence is a key topic for the two leaders today.
7: The decisions we make in these areas today can promote peace and prosperity for decades and decades to come.
6: Trump has said he wants to leave AI or superintelligence exactly as it is without additional regulation. She says the U.S. and China do have a responsibility to make sure AI remains under human control. The two leaders are also expected to talk about trade and Taiwan. Stacy Lin, Worldwide News Network, Washington.
5: Journalists from CNN, MS Now, and Politico have been allowed back onto the White House campus today after they were turned away this morning. Overnight, a federal judge had ordered their credentials be restored. The judge ruled that President Trump's ban of those reporters was likely unconstitutional. Israeli Prime Minister Benjamin Netanyahu will speak to the UN General Assembly this afternoon, facing global criticism for Israel's actions in the West Bank and Gaza. A large crowd of anti-Netanyahu protesters outside the UN today, with some arrests reported. Earlier today, Palestinian President Mahmoud Abbas addressed the General Assembly remotely from Ramallah. For the second year in a row, the U.S. denied Abbas a visit to attend the gathering. From North Carolina to Maine, coastal communities are getting ready for a September nor'easter. Here's meteorologist Todd Glickman.
8: The storm forming off the East Coast today has offshore waves forecast to reach 15 to 20 feet, with nearshore waves hitting 10 to 12 feet along east-facing beaches, creating life-threatening marine conditions. Wind gusts of 40 to 60 miles per hour or more are expected across the region. These gusts are highly likely to bring down tree limbs and trigger widespread regional power outages.
5: In Maryland, the storm is forcing the cancellation of the first day of the Ocean's Calling Music Festival in Ocean City on Friday. The Pentagon's altering the promotion process to get to the rank of general. News Nation's Robert Sherman says the changes were announced by Defense Secretary Pete Hegseth.
9: This is a change in which the secretary says is meant to root out bureaucracy within the Pentagon itself, especially as promotions are given trying to ensure that the people who are promoted to top commanding positions within the United States military are prepared for the roles that they're taking on. Less of a focus on theory, more of a focus on hands-on practical skills and experience.
5: Hegg says commanders should be chosen by proven competence, not paper credential. The Navy now says eight sailors in the USS Lincoln strike group attempted suicide during its record-long deployment to the Middle East earlier this year. One of them jumped off the aircraft in August but was rescued. On Wall Street this afternoon, markets are now in the red solidly. The S&P and the NASDAQ had edged into positive territory but are now both south of the even line. This is the Worldwide News Network.
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1: Welcome back to Clay and Buck, where we bring together some of your absolute favorite things, like, for example, our military and dogs, and an upcoming Brad Pitt movie. It's actually coming out tomorrow, which is called Heart of the Beast, but we're joined by somebody who can tell us about the real-life version of what you see in this movie, which is the dogs that are the military canines that have been deployed in combat roles, done amazing stuff. Travis Hall joins us now. He's a former dog handler with the 5th Special Forces, serving with 20th Special Forces, and founder of Second Chance Canine Service Dogs. Travis, thank you for your service. And I know you're joined by Kuma, your current dog, which is very cool. I am an absolute dog fanatic, so I'm very psyched that you have your dog with you. You went to, first just tell us a little bit about this. You went to the Heart of the Beast premiere in Tennessee because the movie's about Brad Pitt as a special forces dog handler who gets, kind of up in the wilderness up north in a plane crash, shows some of his military stuff. You live that real life. Tell us about it.
11: Oh, man, where to start? So Bear and I, we're one of the first dog handlers in special forces. I was due to transfer to a different unit and I wanted to stay longer. And the only thing I could do was be a dog handler. And so I jumped on it and it was the best career, the move I've ever had. I truly enjoyed being a dog handler and I had so much fun and deployed and loved every second of what my dog and I did together in Iraq. It was an amazing opportunity.
0: Tell us what the dogs do, because I think for a lot of people out there, they're fascinated by this story. But so in Iraq, you and your dog, a day-to-day normal life would be what would be like what?
11: So the dog's specialties were bombs, bites, and tracking. So they were bomb dogs that would smell out bombs, roadside bombs or, in houses and stuff like that. There were tracking dogs that could track someone if they, left the target and we had to go search them out. And they were bite dogs or apprehension dogs in that as well. So we were looking for a very specific, hard to find dog that just was like one of 100 dogs, just like Green Berets, 99 test, one will win is Green Beret. It's exactly the same. They were amazing. They could do anything.
1: I mean, give us some sense of both the training and also, a lot of people think, and I'll tell you, Travis, I have a little fluffy doodle. I don't think she's ready for any combat roles, but I think she's smart. She outsmarts me sometimes, gets me to give her food from the table with all of her little maneuvers. What kind of stuff can the most highly trained special forces canine, you as a handler who saw this firsthand, I mean, what kind of stuff, first of all, you have to do to train them, and second of all, just in terms of their intelligence, their problem solving, give us some examples of what you saw out in the field downrange in Iraq.
11: Man, it's so crazy because the dogs and you become so connected, and they show that in the film. You know, they show that crossover to where the dog is so in tune with his handler and how they are able to accomplish things together in the film that had nothing to do with military service, but like they do a really good job of showing how they built that bond together, and they'll do anything and go anywhere for each other. For us, what we would do in Iraq, a typical day would be, you know, sleep through the day, work on targeting that evening, you know, and then when a trigger went up, we would, you know, we would jock up, the dog would jock up just like I would, you know, and we would go out and we would apprehend these like top 10 terrorists, you know, in Iraq, and kind of, you know, just use the dog as like this just amplifier for everything that we were trying to accomplish. You know, he could smell better than I could. He could hunt better than I could. He could, you know, he could apprehend better than I could. And just to have him with me, you know, all I felt so safe and so secure. Like I wasn't worried about anything. You know,
1: did Bear have the titanium inserts? That actually comes up in the movie trailer, Odin, the dog from the yeah. Brad Pitt movie, which comes out tomorrow. They talk yeah. about having titanium inserts on the teeth. Is that real? And did Bear have that?
11: It's real, but only when the dogs break their natural teeth. So if a dog does a bite and some, you know, like, and the guy breaks their teeth, we'll replace their teeth with titaniums to give them more time as that military working dog. So it's 100% real. They did a great job. They crushed so many of the aspects of what it would be like to be a military dog handler and, you know, the dog itself. It was really good. They did have a Navy SEAL as their technical advisor on set, which I wish they had reached out to a Green Beret, because there were so many opportunities for Easter eggs, you know, like ODA shirts, the knife I could have loaned him my Yarbrough knife, you know, like things like that, that would have just like pushed it over the top. It was already a great movie.
0: How does a movie like this get made? A couple of questions. When did you become aware that it might occur? Did you meet Brad Pitt? Did you meet anybody affiliated with the film? And why should people listening to us right now potentially go check this movie out?
11: I did not meet Brad Pitt. He had, from what I understand, an extremely packed schedule while I was here. They were doing all kinds of rescue work and everything else. So, no, I did not meet him. We got invited by Paramount to watch the film just as a courtesy because somebody in the industry sent them our name and told them that, hey, there's so many parallels in this guy's career with this dog. And I think the reason people should go see this film is because, you know, we're aging out, you know, like us GWAT veterans are starting to age out. I'm in my early 50s, and I did 20 years of GWAT, you know, of Global War on Terror. And so like these stories need to start being told, and we need to tell them in a way that honors both the Green Berets, the dogs, the Navy SEALs, all of those things. And, you know, just to make it that these films is just such a good way for that to happen. You can see on the screen that Brad Pitt and this dog have an incredible bond. Imagine that had been my dog, you know, like, you know, him and I do, like, we adventured when he retired. We would go out and camp and travel the world and all the same things they highlight in the film. I just never had a heart attack and crashed an airplane is all.
1: Yeah, well, that's we're happy about that. We're speaking to Travis Hall, former yeah. dog handler, 5th Special Forces, and he's talking to us about the sort of real-life realities of being a spec ops dog handler, the canine relationship, because this big movie's coming out with Brad Pitt tomorrow, Heart of the Beast. He was at the premiere in Tennessee, which is very cool. By the way, Clay, credit to Paramount for actually reaching out to real-deal dog handlers from the veteran community and having
0: and doing the premiere in Nashville, which was very well received here as opposed to Hollywood, like they do a lot of these.
1: And also, I love dogs, Travis, and so I just have some questions about this. It was Bear a from what I see, it's usually. And by the way, I was in Iraq.

0: in Afghanistan with the agency a long time ago. So I actually spent some time with dog handlers there. And remember some things like a lot of Belgian Malinois, some German Shepherds, yeah, some Dutch Shepherds I came across too. Just in terms of the breeds, the differences, we got a lot of dog nerds in this audience, people who are dog breeders. They love their dogs. Like, you know, we got dog people listening. Differences in the capabilities of those breeds. How did you pick it? Any others that I'm leaving out that the Spec Ops community likes to deploy? Talk to me about that part of it.
1: We do have some labs in there somewhere, but those are mostly like single purpose, you know, checking out bombs and stuff like that. But I don't know how we chose. When I got my dog, my dog came from overseas to a kennel here in the States, which we then purchased. Come here, Kim. Don't be running off. We then purchased. And then, you know, it got to us. We spent about 6 weeks with that dog, if I remember right, the first initial training. And then we would go to a little more advanced training at Fort Bragg, which was an additional 6 weeks. I went through both basic, advanced, and kennel master and master trainer. So I went through quite a bit of schooling when I picked up my dog. And then we also deployed 4 times. So we went to Iraq 4 times in about a 3.5 or 4 year period. So, you know, it was just back to back, you know, hanging out, working with like agency folk and working, you know, working for those ODAs that needed us to be able to, you know, have that dog
0: accomplish the mission. Yeah. I just want to ask also about Second Chance Canine Service Dogs. You're the founder of this organization. Tell us about that.
1: Yeah. So Bear retired to me reluctantly. That dog had, you know, he'd bitten a lot of people. He had ended some really bad people's lives. And so they had a hard time. They were thinking that they didn't want to give him to me as in retirement, which is what they normally do. And so we fought it and we got him, and he just turned out to be the coolest thing to happen to me post-military. So we took all of those lessons that we learned from the military and we poured them into Bear, and we poured them into this organization and kind of, you know, built something that we feel like is going to save special operations veterans' lives. We're a mental health organization by trade. We do PTSD and traumatic brain injury service dogs. And so because our guys went overseas and worked so closely and so well with these dogs, we've chosen to work with Malinois, German Shepherds, Belgian, Dutch Shepherds, all the Shepherds. If it's got pointy ears and you would have found it overseas, that's the dog we want to work with, because our veterans trust that dog so much. They did a really good job showing that team environment with Brad Pitt and Odin. Uber is his real name. And that's what we're trying to do with this organization, is we're trying to recreate the team environment that special operations, you know, Green Berets, Navy SEALs, Rangers, AFSOC, PJs, they all leave that behind when they retire. And we're trying to make that team environment them again, but with their canine best friend.
0: My wife would make me ask you this question. Does Kuma, your dog now, foot of the bed, bed on the floor, where does Kuma sleep?
1: Oh, like on top of me. He's a cuddle bug. So yeah, he's a cuddle bug. So if he's Little Spoon, I'm Big Spoon. He doesn't want to cuddle until the end of the night. At the end of the night, when he's finally done chasing all the, you know, the toys outside and playing with all the other dogs, and he's pooped out, he comes to bed with me. Come here, come on. He comes to bed with me, and he jumps in bed, and he gets between me and mama, you know, and he pretty much controls the whole bed.
0: And Kuma's a Mallee, right? I can see on the feed here. The Malinois?
1: Yeah. Oh, yeah. Oh, yeah. So yeah. Kuma's a rescue. We actually worked with Georgia State Police and rescued him from a big abuse case when he was a puppy. We DNA'd him because we didn't know where he came from. And he's 100% Malinois. He's just a really big one.
0: Yeah.
1: He
0: looks like he could take down a terrorist, but he did just kiss your face while we were talking to you. So seems like a sweet, yeah. Seems like a sweet boy. Man, I love the place. One more for you, Clay, or I was just going to ask him if he says ever. So you approve the movie. The movie's good.
1: 100%. Definitely go see it. Go see the movie in the theaters. It's going to give you an experience that you wouldn't get, you know, seeing it on streaming. Definitely go see it in the theaters, and definitely appreciate what they're doing with that film and how they're trying to not only highlight what we did, but also do some rescue in there as well.
0: And what's your website for your organization, just for people? We got a lot of veterans listening.

0: Yeah, secondchancecanine.com is our website. We've got the socials everybody has. We're just so thankful for you guys and this opportunity. It's been
1: Absolutely.
0: awesome, and I'm super excited for this
1: Well,
0: film.
1: Rutt says you're amazing, and Rutt is never wrong. So
2: He's awesome.
1: that's high praise. Thank you so much, man. Thank you, Travis Hall. And people go check out the organization,
0: All right,
1: check out the
0: guys, thank
1: movie.
0: you.
1: Thank you. Speaking of our veterans, this would be weekend for our sponsor, Tunnel to Towers. This Sunday is their annual 5K run walk through the Brooklyn Battery Tunnel, their signature event of the year. Producer Ali participates. Our friend Cash Patel has done it a bunch of times, as have many of you in this audience. My wife, Carrie, has done it, by the way. She did the Tunnel to Towers event. And tomorrow, Carrie and I are going to be in New York City attending a Tunnel to Towers event to kick the whole thing off. This is the 25th year for T2T, looking after our first responders and fallen heroes. 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
4: 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I'm Chris Caraggio.
5: Reporters have regained access to the White House. This comes after a judge ordered the Trump administration to reinstate them. Overnight, the judge ruled in favor of CNN, MSNBC, and Politico after the outlet sued the administration over being banned from covering President Trump's events. President Trump welcomed Chinese President Xi Jinping to the White House today. Later on, Xi will be the guest at a state dinner that will also be attended by U.S. tech executives. Trump and Xi's meeting comes as the U.S. and China extended their trade truce until January 10th. Theranos founder Elizabeth Holmes has been approved for placement at a halfway house. ABC News reports she'll be transferred in August of next year. She's expected to serve 2.5 years before her projected release. Holmes surrendered to federal prison in May of 2023 after being sentenced for defrauding investors with false claims about her company's blood testing technology. I'm Chris Caraggio, NBC News Radio.
3: 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Here's Jake Novak.
6: June 21st, 1900. Delegates at the Republican National Convention unanimously vote to make New York Governor Teddy Roosevelt the GOP's vice presidential nominee to run along with incumbent President William McKinley in the November election. McKinley approved the move primarily for strategic reasons. Roosevelt's popularity as a Spanish-American war hero helped to unify different factions within the Republican Party and attract the broader voter base. TR was also much more energetic than the reserved president. The choice paid off as McKinley was reelected by a larger margin than he grabbed in 1896, taking 5 more states and 21 more electoral votes. But the decision became much more impactful 15 months later, when McKinley was assassinated and Roosevelt suddenly became president. Love it or hate it, the TR presidency was momentous as he turned the U.S. into a superpower. And that's history.
7: One word describes Abdul El-Sayed. Socialism. 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Wait till El-Sayed's socialist policies become law. 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El-Sayed will wage war on American energy. 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Your freedom. El-Sayed's socialist plan for health insurance would eliminate your private health care. That's government control, and it's dangerous. Un-American. Expensive. Too costly. That's Abdul El-Sayed. Mike Rogers would say no to socialism and yes to freedom. 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Unleash American energy to drive down costs. And Mike Rogers would focus on delivering solutions, not pushing a radical political agenda. Mike Rogers, Senate.
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0: staff retards. Also, denigrating them in a way with a word that I cannot use, but would suggest that they are not straight. And also potentially shoving a man on her staff. They posted her private text messages. Let me just say this, Buck. I think you probably would sign off on this. Sharing private text messages is a dirtbag move. Whether you are an employee or not, my general response on that is, hey, this is ridiculous. But she says she's not responsible for all this behavior because they said her husband died recently and that was the reason for all of this. That is the campaign's official comment.
1: Yeah. Well, there you go.
0: This is one of the battleground states. For those of you, remember, they're trying to run a fake Dan Sullivan. So Democrats have got all of their dirty tricks out.
1: I think almost all behavior now, Clay, unless it is like felonious, criminal, and proven, no one cares. Like, no one expects their politicians. I shouldn't say no one, because a lot of you are going to yell at me. I do. But, I mean, you know, we make allowances too, everybody, for sketchy behavior on the right. People just want what they want from their politicians and they don't expect character anymore. In the aggregate, I'll say that, in the aggregate. G. John in Louisville, Kentucky, play it.
2: I mean, that one caller, it really comes off poorly when you're like, just tell people to save. This is why they're electing Mamdanis. It's because old guys on the front porch in the rocking chair are yelling at the young kids to save. There's nothing to save. They can't afford to live. And that's why they're lashing out by electing these crazy people. And so, like, what you're saying, that's not helping our cause when you just yell at people to save more.
1: Right. Just to be clear, we didn't say that. He's referring to what a caller said. But there is a debate here. And, Clay, I do think that in the messaging side of things, save more is true. But it's tough to tell people who have not been able to participate in the capital markets or the housing industry or housing world, just save more.
0: I also think, and this is me trying to be optimistic, they're every generation when they're 20 thinks, I'm never going to be able to afford a house. I've never heard anybody who was like, man, houses are so cheap. It's kind of like my argument, Buck. Have you ever heard women say, there's too many good men out there? For my whole life, all I've heard from women is, oh, there's no good men out there to find. I've rarely, if ever, heard men say, hey, I can't find a girl. It's always women saying there are no good men out there and then they won't date the actual good men. I feel like don't look up and worry about where you need to be at 38 or 42. Just start. I really think it's going to work out. We'll see you back Tuesday, right, Buck?
3: Speaking truth and having fun. Clay Travis and Buck Sexton.
0: You want a great night's sleep. 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
6: ABC News, I'm Michelle Franzen. At the UN General Assembly in New York this hour, Israel's Prime Minister Benjamin Netanyahu addressing world leaders. He's facing criticism over continued military operations in Gaza and Lebanon and defended his government's decisions, including, he says, to make the choice to target Iran's nuclear program.
7: Devastating Iran's nuclear facilities was hard. It was very hard to do. But for me, it was one of the easiest decisions I've ever had to make as prime minister.
6: Netanyahu is facing another election year. China's President Xi is at the White House today for a state visit. President Trump greeting the president and now meeting behind closed doors for talks. Tonight, the White House hosting China's leader and his wife for a state dinner. A developing nor'easter taking shape and aiming at New York and New England this weekend. Coastal flooding is the concern, along with heavy winds. This is ABC News. In Northern California, prosecutors say their investigation is now widening after a San Jose man allegedly confessed to two murders.
8: Investigators believe there could be more victims after a man flagged down a San Jose police officer last weekend and allegedly admitted to killing two people. One they believe he knew and the other was random. The bodies were found along a river. The victims are believed to have been homeless. Santa Clara County's district attorney saying,
9: I've never seen a case like this where there's just no apparent motive, where someone just has this compulsion to kill.
8: The suspect was due in court this week, but refused to be moved from jail to the courtroom. Alex Stone, ABC News.
6: Fall is here. Leaf peeping experts say across the Northeast, the colors are expected to be vivid due to more moisture in the air. Experts say other areas of the country may not be as colorful due to drought conditions. Starbucks says it's planning to shutter 250 store locations in the U.S. later this week, marking the second biggest wave of closures in the past 2 years. Michelle Franzen, ABC News.
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11: 94 eastbound between Gratiot and Little Mac. Accident on the right shoulder, and we have 75 north Eureka to Outer Drive with a moving work crew in the left lane. They'll be wrapping up in a bit. An auto analyst says Chinese cars could capture 11% of the U.S. market in a few years if the barriers to them were removed by the U.S. government. Peter Nagel of Mobility Global said at a Detroit event yesterday that the Chinese automakers could sell 1.7 million vehicles in the U.S. by 2038. The University of Michigan being accused of violating the civil rights of pro-Palestinian student protesters by the American Civil Liberties Union and Amnesty International. The two groups released a 287-page report yesterday detailing actions against the protesters. Yeah, our forecast is calling for sunny skies, 68 today. We'll see clouds on the increase tonight with the overnight low at 50. And then partly sunny and 66 tomorrow. I'm Rick Schrempf, 910 AM, News Talk Superstation.
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12: 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It describes how prices are set in a market, not by magic, but by the interaction between buyers and sellers. Demand shows how much of a product people want at different prices. When prices fall, people usually want more. Supply shows how much producers are willing to offer. When prices rise, they're motivated to produce more. The market price forms where these two forces meet, the equilibrium. If demand suddenly increases, prices tend to rise because more people are competing to buy the same product. If supply increases, prices usually fall, because there's more available than people want to buy. Understanding supply and demand helps explain almost everything in the economy, from why movie tickets cost what they cost to why certain products suddenly become much more expensive.

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0: Would you like to see Medicare for all get a vote in the House and in the Senate?
1: So let me say what my values are that the American people agree overall with is we must get to universal coverage.
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0: 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More behind-the-scenes information on breaking news and more bold, inspired solutions for America.
1: All right, thank you, Scott Shannon. Thanks to all of you for being with us. Write down our toll-free telephone number if you want to be a part of the program. How many years on this program have I told you that the United Nations, thank God that President Trump cut their budget 15%. You know, we pay the bulk of money. Historically, they have been anti-American and they have been anti-Semitic. And we saw that, no shock to me at all, on full display today as the Prime Minister of Israel took to the podium. And you watch most of the room walking out. I mean, it's repulsive, it's disgusting, it's predictable. Maybe for me, though, the best moment was Netanyahu just ripping into Zoran, Marxist, commie, Mamdani. It's like what bothers me the most is the level of ignorance. And one of the things I was most happy about is Bibi touched on what we have been telling you, which

0: is true is you have hundreds of millions of dollars that are being targeted against our young people on social media to indoctrinate them into this rising anti-Semitism. You see it worldwide. You see it in the halls of Congress. We see it on college campuses. We see it. We hear it on the airwaves. You hear it from the left. You hear it from the new woke right. I can't stand any of these people because I think they're, you know, just decidedly, you know, ignorant. And, you know, Bibi promising Iran's regime, they will be toppled and the Iranian people will be free. And, you know, it's unbelievable. I'm going to get into what he said about Mamdani. Before I do that, I want to, for those of you and that, like me, loved Rush Limbaugh, I loved him personally. I loved him professionally. He paved the way for all of us in this business. And, you know, he's somebody irreplaceable. I said it at the time of his death. And I said, nobody can replace this man. And I would love to be hearing his voice today. But we can't. And I said at the time, I know the one thing he would want. He would want all of us to try harder and all of us to keep up the fight. And I think in this battle, this battle over shredding the Constitution or liberty and freedom and capitalism and, you know, the idea of a society that is rooted in a meritocracy and finding your God-given talent. We believe in natural law, God-given talent, God-given life, and governments instituted by men to protect our natural rights. But I mean, he cherished and he celebrated the American dream. We learned a lot about Rush, you know, after he was diagnosed with advanced stage 4 lung cancer, maybe the hardest time ever that I ever listened to a segment of Rush's show. And I was listening with Mark Levin and tears were flowing down my face. I'd just gotten a heads up from his brother that he was going to announce this because he knew I had to come on the air right after that. And, you know, we knew it was a death sentence and this man would half kill him. And then we discovered a lot about Rush. What was his bucket list? To get back on the air and do what he loved to do every day. And that's to be with his audience. Many of you that are also listening to this show. No, nobody can replace Rush. You just can't. But we've got to double our efforts because we're missing one of our most powerful voices. And all of us in conservative media owe him a debt of gratitude because he paved the way. And by the way, it wasn't easy. Somebody that was with him from, well, I know two people. Bo Snerdley was his call screener. If you ever sat in the control room while Rush was doing his show, there was another show going on in the room. And that was Bo Snerdley, you know, arguing with callers and hanging up on them and just ripping them to shreds. That's James Golden, his real name. The person that was his ever loyal board op, Mike Mamone, I just found out is retiring and his last day is tomorrow. And you are going to be so missed. How are you, sir?
1: I'm good. And I thank you for the invitation.
0: We have been friends almost since the time I arrived in New York in 1996, although I think you found me a little bit irritating in the beginning until you got to know me. Then you hated me more, but with more justification.
1: No. We had some big fun.
0: We really did. Do you remember the first day I filled in for Rush and the microphone fell?
1: Yes.
0: The golden EIB mic smashed to the ground. I'm like, oh, my word. I'm sweating.
1: And I'm thinking it could only happen here.
0: Yeah. Some of the best moments. So you decided you've been working with Clay and Buck. They were also friends of ours. And I you know, at different times, you know, every time I've ever been in New York, I always come and say hello. What's retirement going to be like for Mike Mamone?
1: Well, I actually have a pretty long list of things.
0: Fishing, golf.
1: No, most. Well, first I have to bring my health back up because in the past or the pandemic really, really killed me. And that's without ever having COVID. I had mild insomnia and now it's like, it's full blown. So if I'm lucky if I can sleep at night. The best places I could find to sleep are the northbound Taconic State Parkway and, and between 4 and 8 a.m.
0: So, Well, you know, you go back and you think of, you know, the evolution of Rush Limbaugh's national show and, you know, homeless updates and Gorbasms and, you know, animal rights updates, born free, you know, and all this funny stuff Rush used to do. I mean, as time went on, I mean, he kept getting, you know, hammered for making people laugh. And, you know, he kind of backed off it a little bit because he just wanted to do the show and not have to risk losing advertisers and boycotts and, you know, all these efforts to quiet conservative voices. They've been very real all throughout my career, and you guys lived through it constantly.
1: But yeah, but he did open the door, and the fact that he did use the, you know, the updates and his use of humor was the thing that I think brought so many people to him. And, you know, like you say, it's like, you know, the other show going on inside, you know, with all the piles and piles and piles of sound effects, music beds and whatnot. As time went on and he became, you know, he became, quote, more serious, unquote. You know, we didn't have that much stuff, but you still had to kind of know where it all was.
0: And by the way, we didn't have it as organized digitally back in the day either. I remember you guys used to use carts, for crying out loud, to play a lot of that stuff.
1: Oh, yeah, I had thousands of them. I mean,
0: crazy.
1: And it's like, and then when ABC went from to digital, it's like, then I had more carts because we didn't make that transition right away. So it's like, I had basically, you know, two radio stations worth of carts.
0: You know what the hardest thing filling in for him was? Well, you guys were great. I mean, it was you and Cookie and Kit Carson and James Golden. I mean, God, you know, Kit Carson, God rest his soul. He died way too young. You know, you guys always made me feel at home, but I just knew as a listener, you know, I cracked the mic open and people are like, oh, where's Rush? Why is this guy on? And, you know, it was never a good feeling when you started. And, you know, to his audience's credit, they put up with me. And
1: they liked you, for goodness sake.
0: Well, no, they did. I mean, but there's always a level of disappointment when the host you love is not there. And Rush, whatever Rush was into, he was passionate about.
1: Yes.
0: The last time I interviewed him for TV, I went down to Palm Beach, and now I'm not living in Florida, as you know, and I went down there, and he gave me an iPhone, and he goes, do you want the bigger version? He goes, I'm going to send it to you. And then, like, 3 days later, I get the bigger version. He gave me two Apples, and that's when he was into stuff. He was into cigars. He had the very best from all over the globe. He was into electronics. He knew everything about it. It just was, you know, whatever he became passionate about.
1: And he, you know, and he would share it with you. And he was the, you know, and he was one person that if you ever had a problem with an Apple product, you could ask him and he would just eat it up. He would just love that. And it's like, and he would have the answer right away. It's not, I have to look this up. He already knew.
0: Yeah. So your health is going to be your first priority. Any fun stuff?
1: Oh, well, yeah. I actually kind of started getting into gardening. So I'm going to, you know, start doing that. Fishing is an option. Because there's lots of fresh water up where I am.
0: No, gardening is fulfilling. I had my own garden for years. But then I realized, you know, I'm growing corn and bell peppers and cucumbers and tomatoes and doing the whole. And I realized, like, a mile down the street, I could buy a dozen ear of corn for $2. What am I killing myself for?
1: Well, yes. It all depends. I mean, it all depends. It depends what you're growing, because
0: it's
1: like your own tomatoes always taste better.
0: True.
1: When I've a long time ago, I used to brew beer and I grew my own hops and they were awesome.
0: I remember that, by the way. I remember you used to do that. So, well, look, I want to say, I'll say this on behalf of all of us that were fans of Rush and grateful to Rush. You know, and I say the same thing about my staff. We on air, you know, we end up getting all the credit, but there's so many people that contribute to the show every day. contributed to all of Rush's shows collectively over the years. And everyone, you know, I don't think you guys get enough credit for all you do. I'm grateful to you and to James and God rest his soul, Kit and Cookie and everybody. And like, I'm grateful to my own staff. And
2: well, actually,
0: honestly,
2: your staff has a question for Mike. May I interject?
0: Oh boy, why did I open that door, Mike?
2: Listen,
0: why?
2: Mike and I are boys.
0: Ramon,
2: so
0: why did I open this door?
1: Let me just close one. I just have to tell you one quick Kit story.
2: Yep. Yeah. I love the Kit stories.
1: Just minutes ago, we were talking about you know, as I'm cleaning stuff out, I found a couple of things, or there was a couple of things that I was holding on to, and one was a mug that had Kit's picture on it, a drawing.
0: But oh, wow.
1: The other thing was a personalized copy exclusively for Kit Carson of the Koran.
2: Oh.
0: Are you kidding?
1: No. Somebody sent him a copy of the Koran.
0: All right, before we get to Linda, I have a Kit Carson story too. You want one? Oh, go ahead. Finish your thought.
1: Yeah, so it's like, all right, so we can't throw it out.
0: I mean, you know, it's like, no, you can't. So, no, that would not be good.
1: So I think it's going to wind up in our war room. So your turn.
0: So when I started at Fox in 1996, I got a job, as you know, at WABC Radio at the time. I'm now on WOR in New York. And I started there 11 at night till 2 in the morning after I did Hannity and Holmes. And Rush's lines would ring 24/7. And so I'd start acting like I'm Rush answering the phone at midnight or 1 in the morning. You're on the EIB network, the Rush Limbaugh show. Hello. And people would start talking to me. Mega dittos, Rush. They thought they were on the air at Rush. It was hilarious. And then Kit heard about it, got so pissed off. And then I told Rush that it was just messing around. And he started laughing. He goes, I wish I thought of it. So Kit was pissed. Remember that, Linda? Oh, oh boy.
2: I do.
1: I remember
2: Kit
1: that, too.
2: Kit was a piece of work, man. He really was. But I think the bigger piece of work was Mamone. We all knew when Mamone was in, and you know, he was always working his butt off. But I have to ask you now, you know, you've got 30 years plus, right, doing this. What was your favorite memory over all these years? If you had to go back from our days at ABC all the way over to here, top one, two memories?
1: Okay, the top one was the train PSA.
2: Okay. Elaborate.
1: The panic attack. It was panic attacks.
2: Okay.
0: The Tom Daschle show.
1: Yes. Yeah.
2: No, but elaborate. What was the panic attacks?
1: All right. As you know, we used to, during the local breaks, we play local filler.
2: Of course.
1: And this is something I actually can't take credit for starting this, but I take credit for finishing it. We had a PSA for panic attacks. And it started with you hear a heartbeat and then a train off in the background and this voice, it's coming again.
2: Oh, God.
0: Oh, no.
1: So one of my previous fill-ins started throwing in sound effects. He would throw in you know, like a bird, you know, or chicken sound or whatever. So I said, well, this is pretty funny. So I started adding things. And when I start adding things, I just never know when to stop. Bodies falling down, gunshots, arrows flying, screams.
2: So much for stopping the panic attack, huh?
1: Until finally we got a telephone call from a woman who had panic attacks, and she had actually heard it on the air. So Rush said, well, put her up.
0: Oh, boy.
1: So we put her on the air, and Rush explained, you know, he says, none of you people will know what she's talking about. So he explained how the whole system works, and then he had me play it.
2: Oh, God.
0: And oh, no.
1: I threw in so many more things.
0: Oh, no.
2: You're so mean.
1: We followed it with Ross Perot's version of They're Coming to Take Me Away.
2: Oh, no.
1: So
0: I remember that. That was great.
1: Then we got sued.
2: Oh, no. You're kidding.
0: Oh, boy.
1: We got sued by the people, PSA, and I said, well, I have Monday off. I said, just go on the air and say you suspended me.
2: Oh, that's great. When so was this?
1: He started the show with that. And
2: oh, my God.
0: Mike Mamone is suspended.
1: PSA is tampering.
0: Exactly.
1: Oh, so the lawsuit went away, though, so win.
0: Oh, that's good.

0: Well, that's good.
1: Well, we're out of time in this segment, but I want to say this. Mike, you're a class act. It's been a pleasure working with you all these years. I miss all of you in New York. I'm praying that Bruce Blakeman saves your state.
2: Me too.
1: You know, and on behalf of, I know all the fans that love Rush and loved the show, you've been such a big part of its success, and we're grateful to you and wish you all of God's blessings in your retirement, my friend.
3: Thank you. It's been a whole lot of fun.
0: See and, you, brother.
3: And really, you too.
1: It goes fast, man. Doesn't it? Unbelievable.
3: Tell me about it.
1: All right. The great Mike Mamone, headed for retirement. Our best wishes, all our love, prayers, happiness. Quick break. Right back. We'll continue.
4: Sean Hannity.
1: 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It's 3 years ago, the terrorists murdered more than 1,200 innocent Israelis and took over 250 hostages. And today, as we remember the souls lost on October the 7th, Israel is still under threat from terrorists and anti-Semitic hatred and violence that continues to rise worldwide. Yet a light does shine in the darkness because Christians and Jews, they are coming together to boldly stand with Israel through the International Fellowship of Christians and Jews, Flags of Fellowship movement. All across America, on the anniversary of October the 7th attacks, churches, synagogues, universities, communities, they are planting Israeli flags, a powerful declaration that Israel is not alone, and together we can combat the hate, the anti-Semitism, one flag at a time, while supporting the fellowship's life-saving work for all the people in need. Join this historic movement with a gift of just $25 and show the world that Israel is not alone. 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
1: All right, Bibi speaks at the UN, a massive walkout, but his direct message to Mamdani caught my attention, and he gave a great speech, one with moral clarity. People in Israel, you better re-elect this guy. He's a wartime prime minister.
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15: Construction on 75 South, M39 to Northline Road in the right lane has about a 15-minute delay now. We're seeing slowdowns 94 West, Greenfield to Wayne Road. 68-year-old Milford man has pled guilty to federal charges of sexual exploitation of a child. U.S. Attorney's Office says Michael Yeager, facing 30 years in prison, he was arrested in January and paid adults in other countries to create videos of children involved in sex acts. Some of the children were as young as 4 years old. He'll be sentenced January 13th. Man killed when he was hit by a van trying to cross Gratiot Avenue south of M59 Wednesday morning. Driver of the Ford Transit van was not hurt and stayed at the scene. The crash happened just after 6 a.m. in front of a boat shop and used car lot. The victim was staying at a nearby recovery house. Sunny 68, increasing clouds and 50 tonight, partly sunny 66 tomorrow. I'm Rick Schrempf, 910 a.m. News Talk Superstation.
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17: I'm Bill Rakoff. Israeli Prime Minister Benjamin Netanyahu has just finished addressing the United Nations General Assembly, and as John Terrett reports on the Foreign Desk, he was defiant.
18: Order in the hall, please.
19: Israel is unpopular within the UN system. It's always been that way. Many delegates walked out as Prime Minister Netanyahu began speaking.
20: Thank you very much.
19: His main point was on Iran. Why Israel joined the US in going after what he called Tehran's murderous regime.
20: It was one of the easiest decisions I've ever had to make as Prime Minister. Because if we hadn't done it, we'd all be dead.
19: Earlier in the day, the president of the Palestine National Authority, Mahmoud Abbas, berated Prime Minister Netanyahu and Israeli government policies in Gaza.
21: Our people are being subjected to killing, destruction, starvation.
19: Prime Minister Netanyahu has diplomatic immunity at the UN, but he is visiting a city where the Muslim mayor has accused him of war crimes many times. From the Foreign Desk, John Terrett at the United Nations in New York.
17: In Washington, President Trump welcomed Chinese President Xi Jinping to the White House today. In their opening remarks, Mr. Trump said he and Xi have formed a good friendship. Xi said he's here to pass on friendship and expand cooperation. They're discussing trade, Taiwan, and AI. Journalists from CNN, MS Now, and Politico were allowed back onto the White House campus today after being turned away initially. Overnight, a federal judge ordered their credentials be restored. The judge ruled President Trump's ban of the reporters was likely unconstitutional. A Canadian city is set to rename a street that bears the name of President Trump.
22: Trump Avenue is in Ottawa's Central Park neighborhood, where several streets are named after New York City people and landmarks. The street was named for Trump more than 20 years ago. Earlier this month, Ottawa City Councilor Riley Brockington asked his colleagues to consider changing the name, citing Trump's trade war and threats against Canada.
23: So, Mayor, it is time for the City of Ottawa to rename Trump Avenue, and I would appreciate the support of colleagues today in leading this process.
22: And the vote was unanimous. The city will now consult with residents before deciding on a new name. Stacy Lynn, Worldwide News Network, Washington.
17: In Texas, county officials are scrambling to process a big backlog of voter registration applications after an error Some counties are going to have to hire temporary workers to process the applications in time for the midterm elections. Hurricane Polo is lashing Mexico's Pacific coast today with a lot of rain and rough surf. Meanwhile, Tropical Storm Nolo is expected to become Hawaii's record third hurricane of the season. And the East Coast isn't spared. They're getting ready for a rare September nor'easter up the eastern seaboard. On Wall Street at this hour, the Dow is down 133 points. The S&P barely in the positive territory, up 3. The NASDAQ is up 10. 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
1: I 25 till the top of the hour. Our toll-free number, 800-941-SEAN. If you want to be a part of the program, here is a hard truth. Numbers simply don't lie. They might make you uncomfortable, but they don't lie. Now, we have been tracking the price of the S&P of gold and silver over the last 5 years. Between January of 2022, May 2026, and the peaks, the results are staggering. S&P, very impressive, up 45%. Gold, very, very impressive, up 110%. Silver, up a staggering 415%. I don't know who told me, but when I was not able to save money in any significant way until my mid, late 20s. And somebody said, well, put a portion of your portfolio in gold and silver. And I've been doing it ever since. And look, I believe in diversification. I want a diversified portfolio like all of you do, I'm sure. And anyway, and now when I do the same thing today, because I've not stopped, and I get physical gold and silver, and yeah, I have a place to store it where you will never find it, ever. Called a, well, I'm not going to tell you. Anyway, it is, it just paid off for me, and I'm grateful. And the company I use now, I'm a customer of, is Goldco. And they're also a partners on this show. And for me, they're the best by far metals company out there. And they want people to be informed. And that's, they'll get you started. They'll give you a free gold and silver kit. 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Also, I think they have the best deal out there by far, because they'll tell you how maybe you can qualify for an extra 10% in bonus free gold or silver just for getting started. Anyway, I want to get started again. 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That's 855-815-G-O-L-D today. Man, so much to get to today. All right, so it was pretty repulsive watching what happened at the UN today, but it's all predictable. UN is, you know, virulently anti-Semitic. They've been anti-American. So I'm glad the president cut back his budget. And, you know, Bibi was, you know, after all the big walkout and brouhaha, you know, the Prime Minister of Israel, a great wartime president. If you're in Israel, there are people in Israel that listen to the show. Linda, we should do a show on 102 Tel Aviv again, and just for Israel before this election.
2: I love it.
1: I want to do that.
2: Great idea. Awesome.
1: And you know what? He laid out the truth. I've known this man for 30 years. He has moral clarity and an understanding of radical Islamic terror. They live it. They live under the threat of being wiped off.

0: from the river to the sea. What do you think that means? Death to Israel, chanted in, you know, all over Iran, the Ayatollahs, etc. They're all dead now, because if they didn't kill them, it'd be a disaster. And, you know, but there's one part in particular that I took, you know, and he said that, and he laid out the truth to the world. They've tried to protect the civilian population. You know, all the money that they spent on hundreds of miles of these terror tunnels, and I've been in them, so I know what I'm talking about. It's not a concept to me. They're sophisticated terror tunnels. And I've been to border cities that have been hit with 10,000 rockets in 10 years. Now these rockets are more lethal, more sophisticated than ever, with a longer range than the world knew. We found that out during Operation Epic Fury. And, you know, and his entire country is in a state of, you know, conflict because their neighbors don't want them to exist. And, you know, he talks about his brave soldiers. And he talks about, then he went after Mamdani, the office of an anti-Semitic mayor of New York. To you, I say this, shame on you. Shame on you for distorting the facts. Shame on you for inverting victim and aggressor. Shame on you for spitting in the face of truth. Mr. Mamdani, he goes, since you were elected mayor of this city, many Jews no longer feel safe in New York. They talk to me. They tell me. And this isn't the city where, remember, you know, it changed so quickly. Now it's no wonder. This is more of what he said.
1: Is this genocide? Of course not. It's the opposite of genocide. So to all those that are spreading these lies about my country and about our brave soldiers, whether they sit in this hall or in the office of the anti-Semitic mayor of New York, I say this, shame on you. Shame on you for distorting the facts. Shame on you for inverting victim and aggressor. Shame on you for spitting in the face of truth. Mr. Mamdani, since you were elected mayor of this city, many Jews no longer feel safe in New York. They talk to me. They tell me. This isn't the city we remember. It changed so quickly. Now, it's no wonder. You praise criminals convicted of supporting Hamas. You count as friends people like Hassan Piker, who said America deserved 9/11. America deserved 9/11. Some friends you have. You invite into your home a Palestinian journalist who filmed Hamas terrorists beating and torturing Israeli hostages and later admitted that he refused to publish the videos in order to protect, you guessed it, the terrorists. Your wife liked a post praising the October 7th massacre. She liked another post saying Tel Aviv shouldn't exist. You refused to condemn any of that. You falsely, repeatedly accuse Israel of genocide. Mr. Mamdani, you tried to stop me from coming here. You tried to silence me. Well, you can't silence me. You can't silence the truth. And here's the simple truth. Here's the simple truth. Israel didn't commit genocide. Israel prevented genocide. And that's exactly what Mr. Mamdani's Hamas buddies would have done to us had we not stopped them. They would have killed every last one of us. The lies you and other anti-Semites spread about the Jews and the Jewish state have real consequences. In New York, Jews are threatened on the way to synagogue. Jews have been stabbed in the streets. Jews are demonized. They're targeted simply for being Jews. Jews have been murdered in Sydney, Manchester, Montreal, Boulder, Colorado. They've been attacked in Los Angeles, London, Paris, Berlin, Washington, D.C. The anti-Semites of the world want to terrify our people. I have news for them. The days when Jews were defenseless victims marched to the slaughter, those days are over. Today we have a state Today we have an army. Today we have a people ready and willing to defend ourselves. So today I have one message for Jews around the world. Raise your head high. Be proud. Be confident. Don't be intimidated. Stand up. And for everyone else who wants to defend truth and justice, join us in standing up to the barbarians who threaten our common civilization.
0: That was Prime Minister Netanyahu. Many people in that room walked out and frankly just identify themselves as the hating anti-Semites that they are. And for the Prime Minister of Israel to tear into the anti-Semitic Mamdani at the UN, who tried to silence him, wanted him to go and be tried at the ICC. We don't even recognize the ICC. You know, it's, by the way, up until 3 months ago, we have a DSA candidate here in Florida, Angie Nixon, paid a staffer who had praised Hamas and called on Zionists to die. This is my free state of Florida. No, thank you. Angie Nixon. You know, Netanyahu went after Erdogan. I've never liked Erdogan of Turkey. I don't know why he's even a member of NATO. He's not a reliable ally. I know Trump gets along with him, but, you know, only because he respects Trump's strength. Then he blasted rightly the Qataris for spreading lies about Israel and how there's a war on truth. The same Qatar that hosted the Hamas butchers in their hotels. And, you know, the same people that spent hundreds of millions of dollars trying to indoctrinate, you know, the world into hating Israel, our own children into hating Israel. You know, if you break it down, October 7th, we're nearly on the third anniversary. That's the equivalent of losing 40,000 dead Americans in a day based on their population size versus ours. You have Abdul El-Sayed. Best friends with Hassan Piker. Anyway, he's such an idiot, by the way, this guy. On top of everything else, he's dumb. Liberals like to, you know, fancy themselves smart. They're not that smart. And so he goes to Michigan. He, you know, attacks Michigan football again like an idiot, which is so loved at the University of Michigan, you moron. But then you have a young Iranian American described how his family has been hunted down by the IRGC, citing the tens and tens of thousands of protesters killed by the regime, and asks Abdul one simple question. Will you condemn the IRGC? He won't do it. He refuses. Listen.
2: I do have a question, Abdul. My cousin was hunted in the streets of Iran by the IRGC because her hijab wasn't on right. My uncle was sentenced to die, received 50 lashings by Ali Khamenei's government. And the terror that we've experienced is insurmountable. And you can imagine our surprise as Persians, our sadness when we heard you, Abdul, a leaked audio tape of you saying that you didn't want to comment on Supreme Leader Khamenei's death and that people in Dearborn were sad when he died. And I just have a simple question, Abdul. That silence had a gaping hole in our community, and I want to ask if you regret that silence. I want to ask if you renounce the people that held vigils, that supported this terrorist for all the stuff that he's done. I wanted to ask if you stand unequivocally against the IRGC, against the Islamic Republic of Iran that has killed 50,000 protesters, Abdul. I haven't heard anything from you about the protesters, Abdul. Please. I wanted to ask if you stand unequivocally against the IRGC, against the Islamic Republic of Iran that has killed 50,000 protesters, Abdul. I haven't heard anything from you about the protesters, Abdul. Please.
3: I appreciate your question, and thank you. One can stand in solidarity with freedom and democracy movements, but my worry is when one decides that we are going to go in and take out the leadership of a foreign government. Because here's what happens. A lot of times that frustration gets used to justify corporate interests that have a real stake in the natural resources in a particular country. See what I mean? So when it comes down to it, I will always stand for and with democratic movements, always. But I also don't believe that we were in the right to go to war to topple the government of Iran. It was not our responsibility to do it. It is the responsibility of the people of Iran to decide what their leadership should look like.
4: You still haven't said it, though. We're dying.
3: Heard.
4: Do you stand with us?
3: And I will always stand. Like I told you, I will always stand with
0: He's not standing.
3: For freedom and democracy.
0: He's a liar. And you know, this is the same guy friends with Hassan Piker. Give me a break. By the way, you wonder why Mamdani and the rest of the hate Israel crowd never mentions, you know, Palestinian women. I mentioned earlier the tunnels. Like hundreds of miles of terror tunnels. Where did the people in Gaza, Hamas, get the money for the terror tunnels? That was money earmarked for the people in Gaza, for the Palestinian people that have lived in impoverished. And rather than building infrastructure and hospitals and schools, they spent that money on their terror tunnels and to foment terror to kill is the people of Israel. And women in Gaza, by the way, who's a New York Post article, traded for food and forced into marriages with their rapists, according to a pair of reports, even from the anti-Semitic UN, underscoring the critical importance of the president's Board of Peace, 123% increase in the number of early and forced marriage incidents across Gaza in the first quarter of this year. Women between 18 and 59 suffering 68% of all gender-based violence in, quote, the Palestinian enclave, the United Nations Population Fund found. And these researchers spoke to the women and the girls married off to rapists, traded for food, given up by guardians who didn't want to take care of them amid the humanitarian crisis that they caused, that Hamas caused. Remember, they voted in Hamas. Hamas in their charter calls for the destruction of Israel. You have a senior Iranian Revolutionary Guard commander. Thankfully, this guy was killed. You want these people to survive? This is the military arm that has been waging war against civil society forever. And it's got to stop. It's got to stop. You know, the sad part is the indoctrination and brainwashing, even in this country, is more real than you know. It breaks your heart. I want to remind you that you need to defend yourself and your family. Sometimes one option will do. Somebody's trying to kill you and your family. That's a lethal option. That's only 0.01% of the time. Latest year we have statistics for, that's 2022, the FBI. And what do you do in the other cases when people want to bring harm to you, maybe not kill you? Well, that's where the non-lethal technology of BYRNA.com comes in. 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This launcher has powerful deterrence, tear gas, kinetic rounds, pepper spray. You're going to hit a target 60 feet away. One shot can incapacitate any attacker up to 40 minutes. 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
9: Israeli Prime Minister Benjamin Netanyahu said those who walked out on him today at the UN General Assembly are, quote, moral cowards. Several delegations got up and left. As he began his speech, Netanyahu called it ironic that Israel's actions against Iran helped protect many of

0: this guy how he finds ways to make the predicaments the characters get into new and unpredictable for yet another season.
1: I have a feeling that question is slightly beyond my pay grade. So Matthew and I have spent a good deal of time, I suppose, investing in the characters. Often you think you've come up with a clever plot, then you talk it through, and then you find yourself realize the story's a cure for insomnia.
0: Theo James told me they do more improv on the set than you'd think, but Richie says he's got to stay in charge even as an actor.
2: The guy said, I remember once saying, you know, he's the captain of the ship, but so we have the ability to evolve scenes and change them.
0: The Gentleman season 2 is on Netflix now.
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5: Kids can be gross. They touch everything, they put things into their mouths, and most of them get sick pretty frequently. But doctors and scientists are starting to think that may not be such a bad thing.
6: It's impossible to prevent a child from ever getting sick. Kids go to school, they're out in the community, they're exposed to each other, and they're exposed to all of these infectious particles.
5: Dr. Nipuni Rajapakse, a pediatric infectious diseases specialist at Mayo Clinic, says that's how kids build immunity. In fact, there's more and more research suggesting it can be detrimental to children's immune system development to be too clean. It's called hygiene hypothesis, and doctors say as our society has begun using more antibacterial soaps and discouraged kids from going outside and getting dirty, the number of kids with allergies has gone up, suggesting perhaps our cleanliness is preventing kids' immune systems from developing properly.
6: Yeah, I think there's a kind of reasonable middle ground that you can achieve here. Kids should be playing outside, playing on the playground.
5: Dr. Rajapakse says they should just make sure to wash their hands when they come back inside. For the Mayo Clinic News Network, I'm Ian Roth.
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17: 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We'll check in with my senator from the Free State of Florida. Rick Scott will join us. 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They're trying to influence how you feel about this election 40 days away with phony polls. 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Your call's coming up, 800-941-SHAWN.
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3: ABC News, I'm Michelle Franzen. Oil and fuel prices continue to go up as the U.S. war with Iran and blockade in the Strait of Hormuz chokes off shipping. Iranian-backed Houthis in Yemen, though, taking control of another key waterway. ABC's Ian Pannell explains.
4: On the other side of the Arabian Peninsula from the Strait of Hormuz, where so much shipping has already been disrupted by the U.S.-Israeli war with Iran, is the Bab el-Mandeb Strait. 15% of all global maritime trade passes through the Red Sea. Around 7% of the world's oil output heads south through this critical waterway.
3: Preps are underway along the East Coast as a nor'easter develops off the Carolina coast. It's taking aim at coastal areas all the way up to New England this weekend. Starbucks says it's planning to shutter 250 store locations in the U.S. later this week. It marks the second biggest wave of closures in the past 2 years. The announcement to employees saying locations chosen were underperforming. This is ABC News. California Supreme Court says a high-profile county sheriff who ran for governor as a Republican must return 500,000 ballots that his office seized as part of a voter fraud investigation.
5: Riverside County Sheriff Chad Bianco is being ordered to return 500,000 ballots. He argued his office seized them with search warrants to investigate allegations of fraud in last year's special election on redistricting. Claims were made the vote count was off by almost 46,000 votes, a claim that was refuted by election officials but also would not have changed the outcome of the election in Riverside County. At the time, Bianco was running for governor. The seven justices now ordering Bianco stop investigating the special election because he broke the law in doing so, that he not handle ballots, and he must return all of the ballots. Alex Stone, ABC News.
3: Windy, rainy weather changing the start times for the Cubs-Red Sox games in Boston this week. ABC News meteorologists say that the timing of the weekend nor'easter that's developing is still taking place. Michelle Franzen, ABC News.
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8: Well, traffic slowing on the Southfield at 8 Mile with an accident, left lane blocked. Center lane taken up, 696 East at Orchard Lake, 75 North of McNichols, an accident. The Detroit Fire Department has suspended two employees, accusing them of improper conduct when they were dealing with a man who needed medical attention. Two have been suspended without pay. Exactly what they are accused of doing is not clear. They were responding to a call for help from Detroit police for the man earlier this month. Red Wings continue the preseason tonight. Detroit hosting the Buffalo Sabres at Little Caesars Arena. The club will play its final exhibition game Saturday before dropping the puck in the regular season next Friday night. Sunshine, 68 today. We'll see increasing clouds and 50 tonight. Partly sunny, 66 for the day tomorrow. And Saturday, it looks good. Sunny and a high of 69. I'm Rick Shrimp, 910 AM, News Talk Superstation.
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0: Would you like to see Medicare for All get a vote in the House and in the Senate?
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4: 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T-minus 40 days until Election Day.

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1: All right, thanks, Scott Shannon. 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It is 800-941-SEAN if you want to be a part of the program. Look, we're paying attention, especially in the U.S. Senate, some high-profile Senate races. I went through a list of some of these horrible, horrible candidates that the Democrats are running. We've had good news polling-wise as it relates to the, you know, Susan Collins is doing well in Maine, Telefrico, you know, now trying to walk back his more moderate position on trans rights. He can't figure out where he stands and why that's even considered a race. I think in the end it will not be. But anyway, we have that going on. We're paying very close attention to Ohio and Iowa and Alaska. I told you about this big story coming out of Alaska. It's actually pretty shocking. I mean, this is now the second Senate candidate. Troy Jackson in Maine has a pretty vile, vicious, horrible temper. And now we're hearing the same thing about the Dan Sullivan's opponent. And it's not pretty. I mean, the things that she is saying, and even the New York Times wrote a big article about it, which I think surprised a lot of people. So El Sayed was in at Michigan and Go Blue, and a student confronted him over his Iranian stance. Pretty tense exchange. You know, do you stand with us? He can barely take a stand. He won't condemn the IRGC, saying he stands for freedom, but we shouldn't be in the business of regime change. Well, if they're the number one state sponsor of terror and they chant death to America and death to Israel, and, you know, they're funding and fomenting terror around the world and killing Americans, I think it's, you know, regime change is not going to break anybody's heart that I know. Here's Abdul El Sayed running against Republican Mike Rogers in Michigan.
2: I wanted to ask if you stand unequivocally against the IRGC, against the Islamic Republic of Iran that has killed 50,000 protesters, Abdul. I haven't heard anything from you about the protesters, Abdul. Please.
3: I appreciate your question, and thank you. One can stand in solidarity with freedom and democracy movements. But my worry is when one decides that we are going to go in and take out the leadership of a foreign government. Because here's what happens. A lot of times that frustration gets used to justify corporate interests that have a real stake in the natural resources in a particular country. See what I mean? So when it comes down to it, I will always stand for and with democratic movements, always. But I also don't believe that we were in the right to go to war to topple the government of Iran. It was not our responsibility to do it. It is the responsibility of the people of Iran to decide what their leadership should look like.
1: Now, if it's not bad enough, football in Michigan, go blue. Okay, a couple of years ago, they were the national champions. They usually have a very good team. And anyway, so it's, I mean, they got the biggest stadium of any college football team in the entire country. That's how big it is in Michigan. I've been there on football Saturdays, and it's insane. Absolutely insane. But, you know, the kids seem to like it. And he's the guy that, you know, said football's too violent and all this stuff. Then he does an ad of him throwing a football, acting like he's a tough guy. This idiot goes to Michigan and blames Michigan football for disrupting the housing supply. This guy, on top of everything else, being radical, extreme, insane, and, you know, best friends with Hassan Piker, that the street should run red with capitalist blood and we deserve 9/11. Now he's lecturing kids at Michigan University about football, which they love in Michigan. Listen.
3: On the supply side, yes, build more housing, but you also got to make sure that the current housing that's available is available to people who want to live in it. But the problem with that is this. We are a tourist destination. You know why we're a tourist destination? Football Saturdays. So there's a lot of folks who have extra capital to spend, will use a corporation like Airbnb and Vrbo, will buy a housing unit that should have been affordable or available for somebody like you, and then they take it off the market, which artificially depresses the supply of housing.
1: Now, my senator, Rick Scott, here in the free state of Florida, put out a video, and it's socialism is never the answer. And he's calling on Congress. Now, the president has cut regulations, the most ever cut by any single president in history. And he's saying to cut more regulations to allow our money to go even further, which I completely agree with. And he'll join us in a second. But here's this special video he put out.
4: We believe that housing is far too expensive.
5: I agree with him. Housing is completely unaffordable. But his socialist policies are not the answer. Socialism never is. One of the key pillars of the American dream is owning a home. But unfortunately, that is quickly becoming out of reach for so many Americans. The U.S. housing market has reached its lowest affordability level in history. The government has inserted themselves so far into the housing market that even a starter home is nearly impossible to afford. 50 years ago, an entire household could be supported on one paycheck. Today, it takes two if folks can even swing that. Wages are barely keeping up with the cost of living. Before I became governor of Florida, foreclosures were through the roof and new construction stopped. So, we made some big changes, got government out of the way, reduced taxes and fees. And guess what? Our housing market flourished because of it. By the time I finished as governor, you couldn't see the Miami skyline because there were so many cranes building new condos. The cost of housing today isn't the free market failing, but the government failing the people and their free market. Washington has a spending problem, and it's robbing the American people blind through inflation. So it's time for Congress to take a step back, cut the regulations, and allow hardworking Americans' money to go a lot further. Let's get to work.
1: And joining us now, he is my senator, great state of Florida, the free state of Florida. We have Senator Rick Scott with us. Senator, great to have you back. How are you, sir?
6: Sean, it's great to be with you. And you're right. These candidates, these Democrat socialist candidates are crazy. And, you know, we have great candidates. As long as we get our message out, I think we're going to have a great November.
1: All right. If we look at the races that I'm talking about, starting with Alaska, Michigan, Iowa, Ohio, Texas, New Hampshire, North Carolina, Georgia, you know, I look, every state's important. I mean, I'm not even taking South Carolina for granted. I'm not taking Arkansas with Tom Cotton for granted. I'm not taking our state of Florida and Ashley Moody for granted. Everybody has to get out and vote. I mean, you know, polls don't mean a damn thing. If anything, this cycle, they've been proven to be disastrous.
6: Well, you know, I put out a video about what's important to Americans. It's the thing about I grew up in public housing, single mom, and I could afford to go to college. I could afford to buy a house after Ann and I got married. I could afford this stuff. And so Republicans and Democrats have caused the cost of living to go up. Trump is busting his butt to get the cost of living down. But Congress is the one that passes the budget. If we want to actually help people in this country get the cost of living down, we've got to balance a budget. We got to help Trump reduce regulation. We got to focus on the most important thing for every family is help them get a job. So when our candidates focus on those issues, we win. And because the Democrats, I mean, they want to take away all your rights. They want to decide what job you have, where you go to school, where you live. They don't like law enforcement. They don't like our military. I mean, you know, they want to defund ICE and Border Patrol. So this is a clear. We are the ones that care about your cost of living, your job, your kids' education, your safety. The Democrats are on the other side.
1: Look, we now have record low rates in poverty, the best standard of living we've ever had, and especially record low rates and poverty rates for African Americans, Hispanic Americans, for minorities in America. We now have record income for Americans on top of everything. We just got the largest tax cut in American history because of Republicans in the House and Senate and because of the president. All of this will come to a screeching halt if, in fact, the Democrats get back in power. And I'm trying to explain that to people. You know, and look, I'm going to be honest. I don't love every Republican. I think a lot of them are weak and feckless and spineless at times. But none of them are supporting the insanity of this DSA agenda like the rest of them.
6: Well, none of them are doing, none of them are campaigning with Hassan Piker, who wants me murdered, wants every capitalist murdered. Every Republican knows that Iran can have a nuclear weapon, and the Iranian Revolutionary Guard has to be destroyed. Every Republican is appreciative that the president is doing everything he can to keep us safe. None of us like high gas prices, and none of us like war, but this guy, Trump, is trying to keep us safe, and he's doing everything he can to get gas and diesel prices down. So this election is about, do you want the government to make all your decisions, or you want to make all your own decisions, make all your mistakes and own your successes. So this is very important. You've got to go vote. I've been winning in my state. Actually, I won when there were 568,000 more Democrats in the state than Republicans, because we focus on the things that impact people. And
1: let's be honest, that was too close for comfort, that race, to be blunt. I remember it well. I remember coming down here and I'm thinking, oh no.
6: Thank you for me.
1: What's that, sir?
6: Thank you for coming to campaign with me.
1: Well, I mean, it was important to me, and I remember I had a big fight with President Trump. He was mad at you and Governor DeSantis over comments, I guess the both of you made over Puerto Rico. What it was about, I don't remember. And I remember having a big fight with him that he needs to get down here. And he did come down before I moved here. By the way, can you believe I'm now 3 years plus in the free state of Florida? How great is that?
6: And they're wonderful people in Florida. This is just a great state to have kids and build a family. You feel safe. We have great sheriffs. We're a secure place, great schools, the top number one higher education system in the country, great K-12 schools. So it's we have a
1: top in the country. You're either number one or number two in the country. You know what the most amazing thing? We have, 2 million people that live in our free state. And New York City is under 9 million people that live in the city. And the budget of New York City is more than the entire state of Florida. You have better policing. You have better infrastructure. You have better quality of life issues. Everything's better. Much lower taxes. No state income taxes. And we've got a ballot initiative coming up that will lower property taxes for homeowners, which goes to your statement about you agree with Mom Donnie on one thing, and that is, you know, we've got to make home ownership affordable for people.
6: Yeah. I mean, what Mondavi's talking about, the things people care about, his solutions are just horrible. If his solutions were so great, why isn't everybody moving to Havana, Cuba? I mean, they're doing all this stuff down there. The government makes every decision for you. So if that's such a great idea, why isn't Havana just the metropolis of the world? Why isn't everybody flocking there? In contrast, people want to come to Florida. They want to come to, Republican states, because that's where opportunity is and freedom and better schools and more law enforcement, public safety, the things people care about.
1: All right, quick break. More with Senator Rick Scott, my free state of Florida. Your calls coming up on the other side. It's 800-941-SEAN if you want to be a part of the program as we continue.
0: Looking for fake news? You won't find it here.
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0: 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Here's Henry Pang.
11: I'm at Ford Motor Company's Arizona Proving Grounds in the Mojave Desert, where it is 107 degrees, which is pretty average for the month of August, which is just how Ford likes it, because engineers use this facility for vehicle thermal testing at very high temperatures. Vehicles like the Ford Mustang, which I just took a ride in, around the Proving Grounds 14-acre skid pad. The skid pad's temperature was 150 degrees, which is not quite hot enough to fry an egg. Believe me, we tried. The yellow egg yolk matched the yellow paint on our Mustang Mach 1. Heat stresses every element of a car, from the engine to the exhaust, to materials adjacent to the exhaust, to tire rubber. At the exhaust header exiting an engine, the temperature reaches 1700 degrees, which is more than enough to boil an egg. But Ford doesn't use this facility in summer. It's used all year round as well, particularly in winter months, when Ford's Michigan and Dearborn Proving Grounds are just too cold for meaningful performance testing. Employees from, for example, the Mustang team spend a lot of time down here in winter, scheduling 2-week stays in apartments on the 1,400-acre facility's grounds, where they test on a 2.1-mile oval, road course, and drag strip, as well as the skid pad. The skid pad is outfitted with an underground irrigation system so it can be flooded to simulate wet weather conditions. It doesn't rain much out here in the Mojave. I jumped in the right-hand seat of the Mustang with Proving Grounds manager Robbie Schaefer, who expertly drifted the pony car around the pad at lurid angles to prove its balance. Don't try that at the Woodward Dream Cruise. For 910 AM, the News Talk Superstation, I'm Henry Payne.

0: All right, we continue now with Rick Scott, my senator from the free state of Florida. Final moments with him, then your calls are coming up. 800-941-SHAWN. I'm going to predict one thing. If, in fact, Bruce Blakeman loses in New York and Steve Hilton loses in California, and it's an uphill battle because so many people have left those states in droves and businesses have left those states in droves, but this is like the last great best hope for New York and California. But if they don't win this election, here's my prediction. There's going to be another wave, another influx of people from blue states to Florida, to the Carolinas, to Tennessee, to Texas. Do you think I'm wrong on that?
1: I agree. I mean, look at what's happened. When I got elected in 10 as governor, there were 568,000 more Democrats than Republicans. And now we have 1.5 million more Republicans. People have moved to our state because they don't want this crazy left-wing politics to take away all their freedom. But people have to go out and vote. Don't think this is, you know, just because, you know, let's take Florida as an example. We should, you know, Byron should win, Ashley should win, but they're not going to win if people don't go vote. They say, oh, yeah, we don't have to worry. No, you have to worry in every state. Go vote and get all your friends to vote.
0: I keep telling everybody it's the most important election in our lifetime right now. There's never been a party this extreme, this left. You know, it's basically they're running on a communist agenda. But anyway, Rick Scott, my great senator from my free state of Florida, sir, thank you. Appreciate you being with us.
1: Sean, it's always great to be with you, and thanks for all your hard work.
0: 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For example, breakfast, very important for people, and most people are rushing on the go. 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
1: 696 East after Orchard Lake, accident, two left lanes blocked, left two lanes taken up on the Southfield, northbound at 8 Mile. 42-year-old suspect in the stabbing death Sunday afternoon of 34-year-old Jacoya Wicks was arraigned on one count of premeditated first-degree murder. Devon Watson had been ordered by a court to undergo mental health treatment this past summer. He had been brought to an emergency room by police in July, acting out and appeared psychotic at a coffee shop. Sheila Horn is still trying to find her 2019 Kia Forte that was stolen at her apartment complex over the weekend, but says something more valuable than the car is missing. Her father's ashes and an urn were in the back seat. She says she hasn't been able to sleep much as a result. Horn had been planning to place the urn at her mother's grave. Sunshine, 68 today, increasing clouds and 50 tonight. Partly sunny and 66 tomorrow. I'm Rick Schrempp, 910 AM, News Talk Superstation.
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3: I'm Bill Rakoff. Israeli Prime Minister Benjamin Netanyahu received a mix of boos and cheers at the United Nations today, but remained defiant even if dozens of world leaders left the hall.
4: Before I begin, just a quick announcement. If there are any other moral cowards who haven't yet left this hall, please do so now. Thank you very much.
3: Netanyahu defended his military actions in Gaza, the West Bank, Iran, and Lebanon, and vowed to continue to do what's necessary to defend Israel. Earlier in the day, Palestinian President Mahmoud Abbas addressed the gathering remotely from Ramallah as the U.S. refused to allow him to enter the country to personally attend. President Trump and Xi Jinping are talking trade, Taiwan, and AI at the White House today as part of the Chinese leader's highly ceremonial state visit. Our Stacey Lin paints a picture of the welcome.
5: The ceremony took place in the Rose Garden just outside the West Wing, rather than the South Lawn, where military reviews are typically held. Members of the Trump administration and the Chinese delegation lined up outside the Oval Office, facing the Rose Garden, as an honor guard played horns and held Chinese and American flags. Hail to the chief played as Trump, Melania, Xi, and his wife arrived. Military bands performed, and then the ceremony concluded with a flyover, including a B-2 bomber and four fighter jets soaring over the White House. Stacey Lin, Worldwide News Network, Washington.
3: Journalists from CNN, MS Now, and Politico are now back on the White House campus after they were initially turned away this morning. Overnight, a federal judge had ordered their credentials restored. The judge ruled that President Trump's ban of those reporters was likely unconstitutional. This is Loyola law professor and legal analyst Lori Levinson.
6: The bottom line is that even the government admitted that they had not followed the appropriate processes to withdraw access to the media. And the case law is very well established that the government, the president, cannot discriminate against media outlets based upon their content, based upon their views and reporting of what he's done.
3: A rare September nor'easter is causing problems with high surf and coastal flooding from North Carolina to New Jersey. Meteorologist Todd Glickman on what's in store.
7: On Friday, the storm will intensify as it moves north, with wind gusts ramping up past 50 miles an hour along the southern New England coast by Friday night. For the weekend, the peak of the storm will bring the worst weather conditions. It is forecast to slowly move near New England, keeping conditions hazardous through Sunday and into early next week.
3: In Maryland, the storms forced the cancellation of the first day of the Ocean's Calling Music Festival in Ocean City on Friday. Poland says a fire at a Starlink station was an act of sabotage, likely by Russia. 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

0: Sean Hannity has spent a quarter of a century hosting this show.
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3: All right, 25 till the top of the hour, and I love doing what I'm doing. I'm grateful to all of you to be able to do it. Coming up on our 30th full year completed at the Fox News Channel. 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You know, I know we're spending a lot of time talking about Michigan and Texas and Maine, and, you know, now we're getting into other states as well. And, you know, I had Senator Tom Cotton on Hannity last night. He's running against this lunatic. This is Arkansas, Hallie Schaffner, and she's the Democratic Senate candidate in Arkansas. And listen to what this woman says. I would trade 5 Americans for 1 illegal immigrant worker. Oh, she loves America and Americans. Listen.
4: Every farmer will tell you, yeah, at one point we did or still do employ undocumented immigrants. And it's absolutely ridiculous that these folks are being rounded up because they're hardworking people. They're some of the best people we know. And honestly, we'd trade 5 Americans for just 1 of them because of how hard they work. And why is it that there's no pathway for them to work here legally when they're good workers? We pay them well. They spend money here. They have family here.
3: Why are you so demeaning to American workers? I have plenty of people that are American that work for me, and they're doing great jobs for me. Very proud of my team. They had this big hearing in the Senate Judiciary yesterday, led by Katie Britt, Alabama. And Democrats decided they didn't even want to show up. It was a hearing on protecting women's sports. Listen to Katie Britt.
5: Can't go unspoken that not one member on the other side of the aisle has had the respect for women to come in here and ask questions, to figure out how we get this right, how we stand up for fairness, for safety, for an opportunity for young women across the country. It's absolutely absurd.
3: So, you know, this is impacting even South Carolina. I love South Carolina. I love the people of South Carolina. And so Darlene Graham, Lindsey's sister, who's now the current senator, is running for a full term. And anyway, she's running against a quote, pediatrician who she told me last night doesn't really work as a pediatrician. But anyway, on record, outspoken, you know, leftist activist. You know, for example, just a couple of years ago, 2022, South Carolina passed the Save Women Sports Act, signed by Governor Henry McMaster. One of the earlier state laws of its kind, and the South Carolina legislature synopsis is the Save Women Sports Act is a South Carolina law requiring that public and private middle and high school teams and sports be designated based on biological sex, with female designated teams restricted to students of the female sex, and providing protections and remedies for schools. Okay, protecting women in sports. Simple, in line completely with South Carolinians and their values. Okay, so Andrews, the pediatrician, called it shameful Now, she's trying, just like AOC and Telefrico and Abdul El-Sayed, to walk it back now. But she's made too many public comments about this. This shameful legislation does nothing to protect or support women or children in South Carolina. It's harmful. What is she talking about? Now, again, she says she's a pediatrician and she's one of the most outspoken advocates in the country for gender affirming care for minors. She's running for the Senate in South Carolina. She supported puberty blockers and hormone therapy for minors. Now, she said that transition surgery on minors has never been performed in South Carolina, and she doesn't do it herself. But, you know, she also went on to say, and South Carolina later passed about this issue, the Help Not Harm Act, which banned these treatments for minors and banned taxpayer funding for adult procedures. Why should an adult pay for that? Why should taxpayers pay for that? Anyway, she called that legislation harmful. And she wants South Carolina to be a sanctuary state for this life-saving care. I mean, it's pretty remarkable. She favors packing the courts, as most of these liberals do. I mean, South Carolina and Arkansas, you've got to be kidding me. You know, this is now a complete takeover of the entire party. By the way, Linda is with us. She just happens to be in England. She's been there all week. She's getting a spot of tea. Did you get a spot of tea? Did you go to Windsor? Did you see the king and the queen?
6: Absolutely not. I hate that king. I wouldn't go see him if you paid me to go. Forget about it. Well, talk about a woke liberal. Oh,
3: you
6: my
3: said,
6: God.
3: Now, hang on. You're backsliding again.
6: Because I'm not.
3: The Lord said to love others as I have loved you, which means to forgive other people.
6: I don't and even think he loves King Chucky. I think he may have given up because King Chucky didn't even ring the church bells.
3: What
6: for
3: about
6: Easter
3: Prince
6: Sunday.
3: William and Kate Middleton? Do you like them?
6: You know, I'm not sure how I feel about them. You know, they're pretty apolitical, but they've got some very political friends. Harry and Meghan can go fly a kite. That's what I can tell you. A myth.
3: Harry and
6: on
3: Meghan.
6: William and,
3: yeah.
6: You know, but anyways. But
3: so
6: yeah.
3: So you brought your hate to England with you.
6: I did.
3: Damn, I have a question. How many people in England, when you open your mouth and talk, say, well, you're from New York. How many people have said that to you?
6: Oh, it's the funniest thing is that we're very, very far away. We're in the furthest tip of England where my son is going to be going to university. And they, as soon as I talk, they're like, oh, you're American. I'm like, yeah, how are you? They're like, oh, you're like,
3: no,
6: really
3: no, no.
6: American.
3: I hope they don't say American. I hope they say New York.
6: No, they say American. And then, well, you know what it is too? Out here, there's not a lot of Americans unless you're here for the schooling. So it's pretty funny. But yeah, I got to be honest with you. Their accents are so thick that a lot of times, I mean, I have to ask them, I'm so sorry. Could you say that one more time? What are you saying to me?
3: Have you gone to any of the pubs?
6: You know, we haven't gone to too many pubs. We did, you know, we went out to dinner. I took him out to dinner last night. And definitely, you know, there's some typical things like, you know, like the fish and chips and crisps and like, and we went to the grocery store and it's, you know, to get some things for his dorm. And I'm like, I know nothing. Like, it just was like, it's very, very different. Very, very different. So,
3: okay.
6: But the people are cool, man.
3: Did you go into a pub and have a pint?
6: No, I don't drink beer. I did have a delicious cocktail. That was nice. But, you know.
3: What did you have? Because when Linda has a cocktail, she goes, woo.
6: I had one. I'm being a mom. You want to know what it was? It was fantastic. And if anybody likes this kind of stuff, you'll love this blend. It was limoncello with a cosmopolitan. It was mixed. It was very good, actually.
3: Limoncello with a cosmopolitan. Gee, that's

0: Sounds appetizing.
1: It was delicious.
0: All right, we're coming back to the United States. Go have a swat of tea with your friends in England. Tell them we send our best. Maybe say hello to Piers Morgan. anyway, to our phones we go. Texas Bill, next Sean Hannity show. What's up, Bill?
2: Sean, thanks for taking my call, man. We love your show and all that you do, sir.
0: I appreciate it. What's going on?
2: Hey, Sean, yesterday you're kind of getting beat up a little bit. Let's get beyond that. But do us all a favor. You do a fantastic job of listing the accomplishments of Trump and the things that are happening good in our country. But we need to hear the call to action every time you do. In other words, let's don't wait till the end of this of the discussion. If do like Jeff Foxworthy did. You know, you might if you like closed borders, go vote Republican. You know, if you like the unemployment numbers, go vote Republican. You know, we all know that Trump is not on the ballot, but everybody that's on the ballot on the Democratic side will stop Trump. So we need to say, hey, if you like what's happening, if you like these numbers, go vote Republican. We just got to hammer the action, not just the accomplishments, because it's the action that's going to make a difference.
0: I've been telling people, and maybe I'm not saying it effectively, maybe what you're suggesting is a better way to communicate. I'm open to suggestions. I don't have all the answers. Yep. But I do think deeply about this, and what I have been saying and how I have been saying it is, please, I ask one thing. Commit in your mind, your heart, and your soul that you're going to vote this year. And I don't care what state you are in.
2: No,
0: I just don't care.
2: Right. We just need to hear it more. When you talk about, you know, how many days, 1,000 days, $100 a barrel, if you don't want that, go vote Republican. Every time you throw one of these things at the bottom of your screen, every time that you throw the positive fact out, you just got to finish it out that moment. If you like this, go vote Republican. I mean, and also take your friends and your family. We all remember Obama talk about getting Aunt Pookie out there, right?
0: It sounds. I am telling anybody and everybody this matters. I'm trying. I don't know how to convey more urgency than I'm trying to convey, but I'm here. I'm listening. All right, quick break. Right back to our phones. 800-941-SEAN. If you want to be a part of the program as we continue.
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6: NBC News Radio, I'm Chris Caraggio. Reporters have regained access to the White House. This comes after a judge ordered the Trump administration to reinstate them. Overnight, the judge ruled in favor of CNN, MS Now, and Politico after the outlet sued the administration over being banned from covering President Trump's events. Late last week, Trump announced that he was barring the three outlets because of what he called negative coverage. President Trump welcomed Chinese President Xi Jinping to the White House today. Later on, she will be the guest at a state dinner that will also be attended by U.S. tech executives. Trump and Xi's meeting comes as the U.S. and China extended their trade truce until January 10th. A new study is linking Medicaid expansion to better outcomes for older adult cancer patients living in low-income areas. The expansion started under the Affordable Care Act more than a decade ago. Researchers at the American Cancer Society are finding the expansion has resulted in earlier cancer diagnoses. I'm Chris Caraggio, NBC News Radio.
7: I'm Dan Loney with Your Money Now. A late rally left Wall Street with mixed results today. The Dow Jones Industrial Average lost 161 points, ending the day at 51,350. The NASDAQ was up 3 points. The S&P 500 fell a point. West Texas crude was up 2.7% at $94.61 a barrel. Shares of GoDaddy up 4.5% today. A report in the Financial Times said that Gen Digital has made a takeover offer for the internet domain company. Gen Digital is the maker of the Norton 360 antivirus software. Its shares were down 12% today. Shares of Oracle off 3.5% after reports showed that the tech giant sent a force majeure notice to the developer of its New Mexico data center project called Project Jupiter. By doing so, Oracle hopes to protect itself from higher costs if the location does not come online when it is expected in 2028. Once again, the markets were mixed today, and that's your money now.
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9: These people are crazy, I'm telling you. They're crazy. We're lucky we have a country with people like this. Democrats are destroying our country, but we've stopped it just in the nick of time, didn't we?

0: All right, back to our busy phones. It's toll-free, 800-941-SHAWN, if you want to be a part of the program. All right, let's stay on the same topic. Garrett in Vegas. Garrett, how are you? Glad you called, sir.
1: How you doing, Sean?
0: I'm good. What's going on, man?
1: Hey, you know, so there was a caller yesterday that pointed something out that I just want to piggyback on, and that's, you know, it's, you know, longtime Fox viewer, three-time Trump voter, but lately I turn on Fox and all I ever hear about is El Saeed and Talafrico and AOC, and I'm not hearing enough about the people who are in the races against these people. So,
0: listen, in the last week and a half, I just had on last night, I had on Darlene Graham, South Carolina. I had on Tom Cotton. They both have important races. They're running against lunatics. We had on Mike Rogers. We had on Ken Paxton. You know, I'm putting all these people on. I mean, you guys, why are you not watching my show every night? Because you got to watch it every night. I am putting them on. I am pointing out, I am scrolling Donald Trump's accomplishments because I can't do the same show every night, which is to name them and spend all my time listing it. It takes too long.
1: Well, I'm out west, so I'm catching the other guys earlier than you, and I catch you on the radio in the mornings. You know that, so I'm not seeing your show in the evening as much, but you know it still holds true for what I am watching on the other people's shows. You know, I know the names of El Saeed. I know all those names, but Mike Rogers, you know, the other guy are running, even this Angie Nixon. I mean, I've
0: even gone as far as to keep, I'm keep putting Bruce Blakeman on. I keep putting, you know, Steve Hilton on. I keep putting all the candidates on. I put Dan Sullivan of Alaska on twice. You know, I'm putting Mike Rogers on. I'm putting, you know, Ken Paxton, radio, TV. I mean, I put Ted Cruz on. I put their surrogates on. I'm putting on, you know, as many people as we can. I'm trying to dial everybody in as tightly as I can. Here is the bigger problem to me, and tell me if you agree or disagree. The bigger problem to me is we have an abusively biased, corrupt media, and they're in the pocket. They're an extension of the press offices of these leftist DSA candidates. That is why I am one man, one voice. You know, I have three shows. I'm working, you know, the harder than I ever have in my life. I'm trying to get the info out. I'm trying. And I'm just trying to make people aware how absolutely imperative and significant.

you have to assume that your vote matters. And if you start at a very basic level without reigniting a week-long conversation we had last week, if they don't support the DSA agenda, start there as a reason to vote for them, to stop the insanity that has taken over the Democratic Party. That is critical. Anyway, Garrett, appreciate you, man. 800-941-SHAWN if you want to be a part of the program. You know, I watched all these people earlier today walk out on Prime Minister Netanyahu. It's just disgusting. It is repulsive, the level of anti-Semitism that exists in this world. We see it here in our country, calls at Congress. We see it on college campuses. We hear it on the airwaves from certain people, these white nationalists, anti-Semites. You know, you can't get rid of them. And it's horrible. They lost the equivalent of 40,000 Americans in a day on October 7th. It's about to be the third anniversary of that horrible day. You know, all the people murdered and raped and kidnapped and tortured and beheaded. And Israel has done what they had to do. There are people that have pledged to wipe them off the map. They are fighting for their survival. So many thousands of Israelis are displaced because of the cluster bombs that have been dropped on them by Iran and their proxies. And they're trying to survive. That's where the International Fellowship of Christians and Jews comes in. They have been on the ground providing food and water and shelter and clothing and medications. They have mobile medical clinics for the elderly. By the way, on this now third anniversary of this horrible attack, we have in this country churches, synagogues, universities, communities that are standing with Israel and planting Israeli flags as a symbol and a declaration that, hey, we stand with you in your fight against radical Islamists. And anyway, whatever you can do to help with the humanitarian effort, your donations matter. 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And if you want to join in their flags for fellowship, they have a website. It's joinfof.org. 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
4: All this talk about Florida, Florida, Florida. Old people, young people, they all love Florida. But now there's some competition. It's really surprising to hear where. It's Delaware. Since 2020, Sussex County in Delaware's population has improved and grown by 20%. And for people over 65 years old, it's grown 25%. So why Delaware? Well, it's got low taxes, it's got sandy beaches, and it's only a 2.5-hour train ride to New York City. One New Jersey resident said that her property taxes went from $18,000 a year in New Jersey to $1,800 a year in Delaware. You can take Delaware or Florida. I'll take Manhattan. Never bet against the United States. I'm Suzanne Miller.
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8: ABC News, I'm Michelle Franzen. Days after a grand jury found no criminal charges were warranted in the death of Nolan Wells, the family of the Mississippi teen releasing the state medical examiner's autopsy report. Wells died during a 4th of July boating trip with friends.

0: And here's ABC's Aaron Kutursky.
1: The autopsy makes clear his body was found in the water off Horn Island. It supports the notion of an accidental drowning, but the autopsy report said cause and manner are best left undetermined. And that's been what the family has been saying over the last several days after the grand jury concluded they couldn't really figure it out either, that it seemed like an accidental drowning. There was no evidence of a crime.
0: Attorneys for the Wells family say examination of the teen's cell phone raises more questions. At the White House, President Trump and China's president held talks for roughly 2 hours today, talks on trade and Iran at the top of the agenda. Tonight, the White House rolling out the red carpet again for a state dinner. This is ABC News. Starbucks announcing it will be closing hundreds of underperforming locations.
2: In a memo to employees, Starbucks CEO Brian Nichols says the company will be closing 250 stores out of over 18,000 stores worldwide. Nichols is saying about 1,000 stores will get uplifts, as he calls them. He's been focused on enhancing the in-store experience as a chain fends off competition from other companies like McDonald's, which has been going all in on high-margin beverages. Nichols says those working at Starbucks locations who will be closing will be notified this week. Alex Stone, ABC News.
0: NASCAR legend Darrell Waltrip says he's taking a break from the public eye. According to a statement from his family, Waltrip is suffering from frontotemporal dementia. His family believes that was caused by CTE, and the family blames his years in NASCAR for his injuries. On Wall Street today, stocks ending mixed. I'm Michelle Franzen, ABC News.
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5: 75 South at Springwells. Good news, accident has just cleared. Now 75 South approaching 4th Street, Schaefer, an accident. US 23 at Washington Avenue in Ann Arbor, a crash. City of Detroit will now require background checks for developers seeking tax incentives and abatements. Developers will now have to undergo civil and criminal background checks to qualify for the incentives. Council member Angela Whitfield Callaway says the policy will give the city more information so they can do their due diligence. The city says prior convictions or misconduct will not automatically disqualify the applicant. Stellantis pausing white-collar hiring after onboarding 2,000 engineers this spring. The company says the freeze is in place for their North American headquarters in Auburn Hills. Stellantis says the decision comes after an unprecedented hiring to support the Value Creation Program and Fastlane 2030 strategic plan. Sunshine 68 today, clouds and 50 tonight, partly sunny 66 tomorrow. I'm Rick Schrempf, 910 AM News Talk Superstation.
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4: 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T-minus 40 days until Election Day.
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4: 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Coming up next, our final news roundup and information overload hour.
6: All right, news roundup and information overload hour. Toll free. Our number is 800-941-SEAN if you want to be a part of the program. I think we are the only program that has the comprehensive, definitive list of all that President Trump has accomplished with the current configuration of the House and Senate, with Republicans in control of the House and Senate. You never would have gotten the tax cuts. We never would have controlled the borders. You know, this is the president doing the heavy lifting, as he always does. And, yeah, we will continue to point out all of the successes. I think some of the people that have called and said, hey, we got to talk more about them. But you've got to understand what is at stake here. And what's at stake here is we have one party that will shred the Constitution of our country. Then it's a printed, stated agenda. And I mentioned earlier in the program, you know, when Tom Cotton is running against a Democratic Senate candidate that would trade five Americans for one illegal, you know, you got to take note. When in South Carolina, Darlene Graham is running against a woman that, you know, puts pictures of herself on X saying protect trans kids. We've never seen this level of crazy before. Which is why I think it's been getting a lot of attention and coverage, and I don't want people to become immune to how serious this printed, stated agenda of the left is, because it's very, very real. You know, they want to eliminate the Senate, your ability to choose a president. They want to pack the courts. I keep going through this list. They want open borders. They want amnesty. They want to abolish borders. You know, they don't want prisons. They don't want bail. They don't want, you know, any law and order of safety and security. They want to own public ownership of most corporations. The new Green Deal, cradle to grave, womb to the tomb. You know, I'm telling you as a warning and admonition so that you understand that in, you know, just 40 short days, what is in play here? I mean, and these 40 days are going to fly by. Let me give you that little note, too. Here's Chuck Schumer. Now, Chuck Schumer ends a press conference abruptly when he's asked about the Democrats not supporting him as leader. He doesn't want to answer this question. Listen.
7: Some Democrats running in tough races for the Senate say that they won't support you as leader. What do you make of that? And do you think you still have the ability to lead this caucus in Democrats?
8: My focus is winning back the Senate. That's been my whole focus. And as a caucus, we're united and strong and working together to accomplish.

0: Leader Schumer.
1: Thank you, everybody.
2: The reason is because he's done. He will not be the Senate leader anymore for the Democrats. It's over. And it's just a matter of him having to face reality at some point here. You know, but he Abdul El-Sayed, the Michigan Democratic Senate candidate, showed up in Washington last week, went to Schumer and Kirsten Gillibrand and all the other senators. You know, they're just casting aside what they once stated to believe, and they're supporting this lunatic. You know, here's Abdul El-Sayed. I played it earlier, but it's worth playing again. Doesn't condemn the IRGC. Wouldn't condemn them. They're slaughtering over nearly 80,000 people, innocent souls in Iran. Says he stands for freedom, but we shouldn't be in the business of regime change. The number one state sponsor of terror that has been actively trying to get a nuclear weapon to hold the world hostage. Really? We want them still in power? What a dope. You can listen to this.
3: I wanted to ask if you stand unequivocally against the IRGC, against the Islamic Republic of Iran that has killed 50,000 protesters, Abdul. I haven't heard anything from you about the protesters, Abdul. Please.
4: I appreciate your question, and thank you. One can stand in solidarity with freedom and democracy movements. But my worry is when one decides that we are going to go in and take out the leadership of a foreign government. Because here's what happens. A lot of times, that frustration gets used to justify corporate interests that have a real stake in the natural resources in a particular country. See what I mean? So when it comes down to it, I will always stand for and with democratic movements, always. But I also don't believe that we were in the right to go to war to topple the government of Iran. It was not our responsibility to do it. It is the responsibility of the people of Iran to decide what their leadership should look like.
3: You still haven't said it, though. We're dying.
4: Heard.
3: Do you stand with us?
4: And I will always stand, like I told you, I will always stand with movements for freedom and democracy. And so what I'll tell you is what I think you want to hear from me is to say, well, the U.S. has a responsibility to be involved in regime change. And what I'll tell you is the U.S. has no, we should not be in the business of regime change, but I will always stand with movements for freedom and democracy.
2: All right. So, you know, one of the things that I'm always worried about when it comes to elections is the media's role in trying to impact people's enthusiasm. And that's why I'm inviting Matt Towery on. He just did a poll, by the way, in my free state of Florida that shows Ashley Moody up by 7 here. But more importantly, he's authored a new book. He has yet to send me a copy. It's called The Honoring of Ignorance. But what he's saying is, and we saw this in Michigan in the Democratic primary, Abdul El-Sayed was supposed to win by 20-plus points. He barely won by a point. You know, Francesca Hung was supposed to win by anywhere between 20 and 30 points, final polls heading into that election. And she lost by 3,000 votes in her race in Wisconsin. So the polls are meaningless, but you need to understand something here. There's a method to their madness because they're just an extension of the Democratic apparatchik. And that they just are who they are. You have an agenda, and it's a left-wing agenda. That's why, you know, you need to seek alternative sources of information. This show, my TV show, my podcast, hopefully. But anyway, Matt has been pointing out that these polls, you know, they make them look so bad that they drain you of any enthusiasm you might have. I am saying to all of you on this program, there's enough people that listen to this show that can make the difference in every one of these Senate races. If you all commit to voting. But understand, this is always a concerted effort to get you to stay home, to either make you overly exuberant, overly confident. Number one, I'm telling people in Florida, vote. Don't take it for granted Ashley Moody and Byron Donalds will win at all. You got to vote. I'm voting. And I'm telling people in Texas, I'm telling people in Ohio, I'm telling people in Michigan and Iowa and Alaska and New Hampshire and North Carolina and Georgia, get your ass out to vote.

0: Or we're going to wake up the morning after the night before in 41 days and say, well, how did that happen? I should have voted. Matt Towery's with us, Insider Advantage, sir. Yeah, thanks for sending me the book. I really appreciate it.
1: Hey, Sean, I sent it to you 2 days ago by text. You've got it. So I don't want to hear any more about you not getting the book. Just look.
0: Okay, I want a hard copy so I can read a book like a normal person.
1: That's not going to
0: happen. When do I get the hard copy of the book?
1: Okay, well, you know.
0: What did you send it to me, you know, between holes 14 and 15 one day when you're playing golf?
1: That's very funny. Okay, let's get into the...
0: Well, I'm sorry, when you're walking in the bushes trying to find that little ball that you hit in there?
1: I'm playing So Exquisite right now, Sean.
0: So Exquisite. Is that what we call this? Walking... you enjoy walking in the trees.
1: Okay, let me talk some poetry. Let me tell you what's going on in this country. Right now on TV and radio, you're not hearing this. Iowa, it looks like it's close. I think Iowa's going to go Republican. I think that Collins is going to win Maine. It looks to me like Ashley Moody, of course, is going to win Florida. Texas, I do not believe the Republicans are going to lose that. It's about a three-point raise for Tallarico, but every poll that comes out is like 3 or 4 points to the blue. So we really don't have as many close races as people think. Now, doesn't mean you don't have to turn out. We got to have to turn out. But when we ask people about enthusiasm, how enthusiastic are you about voting? Republicans and Democrats are even. The people who are not enthusiastic about voting are people who self-identify as independents, and they're very much below everybody else. So I don't think these polls are right. I think we're being fed a bunch of nonsense, which we get every year. And I think the Republicans are in the hunt. Now, are they winning? It's a tough year. I mean, we got a war going on. We've got other issues going on. But right now, the economy is humming. Incredible numbers coming out on the economy in terms of productivity, in terms of employment. All that stuff is positive. And also, during Labor Day, people traveled. It was the biggest Labor Day traveling week ever. So it's not like everybody's sitting at home going, oh, my God, I can't pay for anything. I'm telling you, these polls are off.
0: All right, quick break. More on how you need to be wary of polls for the next 40 days. Don't trust any of them. More with Matt Towery of Insider Advantage. Then your calls are coming up. Look, if you ever slept in a really nice hotel and you're like, man, these sheets are amazing. These pillows are amazing. Well, what if I told you you could have that every single night of your life? Because you can, and I have them. 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
2: 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The news you care about is right here. 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
5: A, that's simply not possible. And B, it's probably not healthy.
4: You heard that right. Being overly clean may actually be bad for you.
5: There's a hypothesis, it's been called the hygiene hypothesis, that says kids raised on farms, for example, or in poorer socioeconomic settings end up with less allergies, for example, less autoimmune diseases, and appear to be healthier.
4: He says, sure, if you or someone you know is sick, use these products to try and stop the infection from spreading, but it's important not to go overboard.
5: We do need to be exposed to a certain amount of viruses and illnesses in order to have optimal immunity.
4: Dr. Poland says more research is needed to better understand hygiene hypothesis, but in the meantime, he says stop trying to sterilize and stick to just washing your hands. For the Mayo Clinic News Network, I'm Ian Roth.
6: We were going to show you how much water we waste each year by filming a leaking faucet, but we decided to fix the faucet instead. 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

0: atrocious this year. They're almost always atrocious, and they are meant to take away and deflate your motivation. Don't let them up. Don't pay attention to them. Matt Towery with us, Insider Advantage. Okay. I've never in my lifetime seen polls that are off by as many as 30 points. I just haven't. You know, you say the economy is good. Well, we have census data that backs up everything you're saying. Hispanic, black poverty, now all-time low. Incomes for the lowest 25% now rose to the highest level ever. Median income in this country, $87,600, the most ever. The largest tax cut in American history, the Democrats voted for the largest tax increase in American history by not voting for it. No tax on tips, overtime, Social Security. Stock market, record high after record high. Over 80 records have been set. And that's great for people that have an IRA or a retirement plan, 401k, whatever it is. That benefits every American. So we've seen a complete reversal. We have inflation. You know, it was hovering at 9+% under Biden and now down at a manageable 3%. And I'm frustrated that no more people don't know. All they hear about is gas prices. Okay, I understand it. I totally get it. I get pissed off myself when I fill up my tank. You know, I've been driving my electric car more, my Tesla S-Plaid, which is, I think, the best car on the market. And I'm just telling you, I don't like it. However, I love the fact that we're never going to have to worry, and our kids will never have to worry about a nuclear-armed Iran either.
1: Well, okay, so here's the thing. Number one, the Republicans are not good at getting ads out early to tell people how well things are going. That's part of my book, Honoring of Ignorance. It's just not good on the Republicans' part. They wait till the last few months to send out all their messages and all their ads, which is a mistake, but that's okay. We can't worry about that. Secondly, you're totally right about all of the economic stuff you're talking about, but where is that on TV? It needs to be on TV so people see it, and it's not there right now. So the Republicans are playing catch up, but what's going, I will tell you a couple of things, Sean, that nobody's talked about either on TV or radio. Pollsters are having a hard time capturing Republican response. So we've got Republicans who will not respond. We got a lot of Democrats, a lot of independents who say they're Democrat, and they're responding to every poll. I believe every single poll out there has a 2 to 3 point bias towards the Democrats. So I think right now we're not seeing the real poll. We may see it. It could happen. We'll see what will happen. But I think these races are all very, very close. I will say also this. I think every state is a battleground state. I mean, Iowa's a battleground. I think that places we never thought, Kansas is a battleground. There are a lot of places that are battlegrounds that we don't think about. But in every single case, I think the Republicans can win. So I'm tired of hearing this nonsense about how the Republicans are going to get wiped out. Nate Silver came out with something. You know how I love him. He came out with something the other day. He said, oh, why in the world is everybody not just putting up their hands and saying the Democrats are winning big time and it's over? Why would you write that sort of stuff? There's nothing to prove that. These things are four.
0: Well, it's not like he has the best track record. You, Robert Cahaley, and a few others have a much better track record, especially in the era of Trump. So I don't really, you know, what Nate Silver has to say is meaningless to me.
1: Well, but
0: I'm assuming this is a tough year. You know, historical trends are what they are. Real quick, I got to close this out.
1: I know President Trump knows it's tough. He said that to begin with. But I'm telling you right now, these races are going to compress. They're going to be very close. Even Florida may be close for governor. But I think the Republicans, if they will really put their foot on the pedal, can win most of these races. I'm not gloom and doom like everybody else.
0: Neither am I. I'm saying we can win, but it's up to everybody to do their part. Their part means voting. Matt Towery, appreciate you, man. Thank you. 800-941-SHAWN is a number.

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1: The accident on 696 West after Orchard Lake has two left lanes blocked, and we're seeing delays on 94 at Gratiot. This is eastbound 94. Crasher has delays to West Graham Boulevard. Southbound Telegraph Road closing after vehicles carrying two tall loads damaged the Michigan Avenue. Closure will begin Friday at 8 p.m. through Monday at 5 a.m. The closure will take place the following weekend as well. Department of Transportation asking drivers to slow down, use caution in the work zone. Well, the Detroit Tigers announcing multi-year contract extensions with Jason Benetti and Dan Dickerson. The pair are the voices of the play-by-play for the Detroit Sportsnet and Tigers Radio Network. Illich Sports and Entertainment President and CEO Ryan Gustafson says they are proud to have Benetti and Dickerson and are grateful for their eagerness to make a deeper commitment to the organization. Sunshine 68 today, increasing clouds 50 tonight, sunny and 66 tomorrow. I'm Rick Schrempp, 910 AM News Talk Superstation.
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3: I'm Bill Rakoff. Israeli Prime Minister Benjamin Netanyahu was defiant before the United Nations today, attacking those who've criticized his policies against Gaza, the West Bank, Iran, and Lebanon.
4: Shame on you. Shame on you for distorting the facts. Shame on you for inverting victim and aggressor. Shame on you for spitting in the face of truth.
3: This is News Nation's Laura Engel.
5: We had heard that this was going to be a fiery speech, that there was going to be a lot of animosity both outside and inside, and that is exactly what we saw, with hundreds of people trying to block the road for Netanyahu to make his way in. But there was a lot of back and forth that went on inside, and just things the way they started out, with dozens of diplomats leaving, heading towards the exit door. That's something that we saw happen last year. And Netanyahu said, if there's any more cowards that want to get up and walk out, feel free to go to the door.
3: In Washington, President Trump welcomed the Chinese President Xi Jinping to the White House today. It's an official state visit. In their opening remarks, Mr. Trump said he and Xi have formed a good friendship. Xi said he's here to pass on the friendship and expand cooperation. In talks this afternoon, they were expected to discuss trade, Taiwan, and AI. A state dinner is set for tonight. Reporters from CNN, MS Now, and Politico are back on the beat at the White House after a judge ordered the White House to temporarily lift its ban on the outlets. Legal analyst Lori Levinson.
6: In the First Amendment area, the law is pretty clear, including from this judge, that the media is entitled to due process, to contest any order that withdraws their credentials, and additionally, that the First Amendment says that the president cannot discriminate on the basis of viewpoint.
3: The stay is in effect for 14 days while the judge considers the case. The Pentagon is altering the promotion process to get to the rank of general. News Nation's Robert Sherman says the changes were announced by Defense Secretary Pete Hegseth.
7: This is a change in which the secretary says is meant to root out bureaucracy within the Pentagon itself, especially as promotions are given.
3: Hegseth says commanders should be chosen by proven competence, not paper credential. On Wall Street, global worries weighed heavily.
8: There's a global bond rout going on, investors selling government bonds, causing prices to fall and yields to rise sharply. The long bond 30-year Treasury interest rate is the highest it's been since 2004. Oil's also up 4% on world markets amid Iran worries. At the end of the day, stocks were wavering. The Dow was down. The other two were basically flat. And tomorrow, Friday, the data is durable goods orders. That's things supposed to last longer than 3 years, and the University of Michigan Sentiment Survey. John Terrett, Worldwide News Network.
3: And those closing numbers from the street, the Dow Jones was down 161 points, the S&P was only off by two, and the NASDAQ Composite, which had been back and forth all day, closed up three. This is the Worldwide News Network.
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0: never stops working for the good of the country. Sean Hannity with behind-the-scenes information on today's breaking news. 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
1: All right, 25 now till the top of the hour. Toll free, it's 800-941-SEAN if you want to be a part of the program. I've been telling you and warning you about these databases that are out there and these brokers that will sell all of your information, your home, your address, your previous addresses, your phone number. They'll sell it all, and you can get it for as little as $2. I told you about the woman had this convicted sex offender in her backyard. The guy got the number because he sees her on social media and looks her up, and then for $2 was able to get all the information about her. I mean, this is chilling. And it even gets worse than that. For $2, that's all this guy paid. Convicted sex offender. And these people stalk innocent people. Didn't even know the woman. You can actually have a search for recently widowed millionaires and women that have been widowed and left a lot of money by their husbands. Okay, great. Why would people want to buy that list? You can buy it by these data brokers. That's how bad it is. Anyway, this is where Incogni comes in. I'll give you another story. Your car can spy on you. A guy's insurance goes up over 20%. This is a true story. No accidents, no tickets. So he's trying to figure out, why did my insurance go up so much? Who reported him? It was his own car. In other words, every time there's a hard break, a fast merge, you know, he runs to the border, goes to Taco Bell, they log all of it. Then guess what? His automaker sells it to a data broker. The broker then sold it to his insurance company, and his insurance goes up 20%. I mean, that's like a Big Brother nightmare, an Orwellian nightmare. Anyway, he requested his file, hundreds of pages, it turns out to be. And, as you know, by the way, General Motors just agreed to pay $12.75 million to the state of California over this very thing. 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Your car should not be selling your data to anybody, ever, under any circumstances. All right, let's get to our busy, busy telephones. Tony, Rhode Island. Tony, you're on the Sean Hannity Show. Glad you called, sir. Thanks for being with us. Where in Rhode Island are you?
2: Yeah, I'm in Warwick, right around the Oakland Beach area, right in that area.
1: Yeah, I lived in Warren, Rhode Island for 5 years.
2: I know, man, I know, and we miss you.
1: Did you?
2: Oh, you're in a much more Republican.
1: I don't think most of the state misses me, because the state even then was pretty liberal.
2: It is.
1: Fernand St. Germain, the head of the banking committee, was in office. The only person I liked in politics in Rhode Island was Buddy Cianci.
2: Yeah,
1: I became very good close friends with him. Do you ever go to the Black Pearl in Newport?
2: I've heard of it. I have not been there, but you've mentioned it before.
1: Man.
2: And next time I'm out there,
1: I got to get some clam chowder. You're going to love the chowder.
2: Yep. We do. We'll definitely do that. Well, listen, Sean, you're one voice. You're a formidable voice. And really, I think all of us appreciate that. I'm a baby boomer. And quite honestly, Sean, I'm very concerned. Generation X all the way to the current generation beta, okay, which is the current. These young kids, Sean, we failed them. Both Republicans and Democrats, all the past administrations, we failed them. $40 trillion deficit. Real estate prices gone through the roof. Inflation. Education, huge debt. Now comes along the DSA, the Socialist Democrat Socialists of America. They're baiting these young voters with free housing, cradle to grave, everything free. All right, this is not the answer, and they don't understand it. What we have to do is we have got to get graphic with how socialism takes over, what they actually do to the people, their loved ones, their families, especially like in Vietnam, Russia, China, all these, North Korea, what they do to the people that don't comply. Let's face it, they kill them, okay? We have got to come out with some kind of a movie. Remember The Inconvenient Truth? Well, maybe we should call it The Inconvenient Truth About Socialism or Communism and show the graphic reality of what these political parties have done in the past. And guess what? If you want that in America, it's going to happen if this party takes root.
1: I am trying my best to send out the warning. It's like Paul Revere, the British are coming. The radical left is coming. The democratic socialists of America are coming. They will shred your constitution and they will alter the course of history, a rich history of 250 years rooted on the premise that we have natural rights that are God-given and protected, supposedly, by government, by the consent of the governed, and that those rights are built into our Constitution. And I'm telling you, this is a clear and present danger for the country. 800-941-SHAWN is our number. You want to be a part of the program. Bobby in Gavin Newsom's Communist California. What's up, Bobby? How are you? Where's your no-show governor today? He must be out. The world travel has got to be somewhere doing something other than governing in California.
3: Well, he's never here in California. You know that, Sean. He's everywhere.
1: He is the biggest failure of a governor I've ever seen in my life. He's so checked out, fighting Trump on X and fighting me on X and full-time, podcaster, Tweety Bird. The guy can't even get water in a fire hydrant, water in reservoirs for predictable wildfires and Santa Ana winds. What a loser. Highest income, sales, and gas taxes in the country. They don't practice the science of forestry, DEI, free health care for illegals, bankrupting the state. He doesn't care. He's so bad. The worst homelessness, the worst poverty. Your state is a disaster. Why are you still there, by the way?
3: I live in Ventura. It's like a hidden gem. Right on the ocean. And
1: I lived right down the road from you in Santa Barbara for 5 years. I was the poorest person that lived there at the time. I had no money at that point in my life. I have no idea how I could afford my apartment at the time.
3: That's why I'm in Ventura.
1: Ventura's beautiful. It's stunning.
3: I know. It's lovely, and it hasn't been hit by all this Newsom garbage.
1: Yeah, you have. You have the highest income, sales, gas taxes in the country. But you probably don't have the quality of life issues that Santa Barbara does. I mean, the homeless people dominate the whole city.
3: It's just a beautiful place. Florida's
1: just as beautiful. I've lived in both, I'm telling you. Anyway, what's on your mind?
3: Ventura's climate. Believe me, I've been in Florida, too humid. I love Florida, but California and Ventura, that's my spot.
1: All right, then, as long as you're willing to pay the price, because you're paying a price for that.
3: Yeah, that's the truth. Anyways, I was calling you about using Joe Biden. Joe Biden's got more holes in him than a pound of Swiss cheese. The second they hear about Joe Biden, people shut off. He's irrelevant. I would use the word Democrats every time I wanted to refer to Joe Biden, because look what the Democrats had done. They put inflation at 22%. They jacked up food prices over 20%. The interest rates on houses went from 2.89 to over 6. Gas prices were $7 to $8. You talk about California. Gas prices were $7 to $8 without a war. They allowed over 12 million immigrants, cost us billions of dollars. And now, 2 years later, they're saying, we want control again. It's such a joke, affordability. It was the Democrats who literally made everything. I don't

0: affordable. And I ask you, give me a policy on economics. What is your policy? They have none. So they're all now to the left of Attila the Hun. They're all DSA. I tell you, Sean, I would say every time a vote for the Democratic Party is a vote to overthrow our government. It's that simple. They don't want a president. They don't want people to vote anymore. They want a no Senate, pack the courts. It's just unbelievable. So I would just drill in the fact any vote for a Democrat is a vote to overthrow our government. That has some hit. That's my opinion, at least.
1: You can say it any way you want. I hope people are listening to you, because I think you're 100% right. And if you don't want California coming to the country, then listen to Bobby in California. Bobby, appreciate you, man. Thank you. 800-941-SEAN. If you want to be a part of the program, let's say hi to Ron in my free state of Florida. Ron, how are you? Glad you called, sir.
2: Good. How you doing, sir?
1: Good. What's going on?
2: In Florida, you can't have a clause in your will to penalize someone if they contest it under 732-517.
1: That is correct. I have to change it. It was in my New York will, but there's similar language that you can put in and a penalty for people that do challenge it.
2: Right. But in general, it just gets kind of thrown out. Was my experience.
1: You know, I'm going to tell you something. That's maybe one law in Florida that I just totally disagree with. I mean, whatever one's last wishes are, if you're of sound mind and body, you should be able to put it in writing or even do it on video. I don't care, either or, whatever it happens to be, and say, okay, these are my wishes. And I think the law should back up and abide by the wishes of somebody that passes. That's it.
2: But the law is
1: And it foresees that?
2: But the law is always evolving, and it foresees that. It foresees the unknown unknowns by having that clause.
1: But don't you find it a little intrusive?
2: Well, I guess I might be a little biased because it kind of saved us in our situation. It definitely stopped someone from doing the intentions that the person for the will it was wouldn't have wanted. But had stated in their will. So they would have been glad that that part wasn't heard in their will.
1: Well, can you tell us a little bit more? What specifically was it?
2: My mom's older brother was taking advantage of the will, and a lot of it was he was taking advantage of the grandfather when he was kind of senile and stuff. But that wasn't stopped back then. So the changes made to the will wouldn't have been his will had he been in his right mind. So
1: Look, I mean, there are people that will try to influence, but Florida law does not treat unfair or surprising distributions as a reason to throw it out. The statutes are built around the idea to carry out the descendant's own free, competent decision and throw out a document that was not that decision. And they protect the deceased's wishes. You know, it does it by invalidating instruments procured by fraud, duress, mistake, and undue influence. That's what I know it says. And a will would be void if the execution is procured by fraud, duress, mistake, or undue influence. Any part of the will is void in that case, but the remainder of the will is not procured, and it should remain valid, is my understanding.
2: And shown while he was still around. If the person is gone, you can't show that they weren't during that time necessarily. And so in this case, that's why I said in this case, I might be a little bit more biased about it. But for me, after looking into it, it just looked at what about the law that you're basing your wishes on or anything you might be basing your wishes on? And the law changes.
1: Yeah. Look, I totally understand it. If, you have like 3 months, I believe, after the deceased. I just think whatever the person's, as long as they're of sound mind and body and there's no duress or pressure, you know, I think the intent of the individual should be upheld, you know. Look, if Mamdani has his way, he's putting in a 50% death tax on top of the 10% New York State death tax on top of the federal 40% death tax. That's 100% of your money, and lowering the threshold of exemption from $7.5 million to $750,000. If you own a closet in New York to live in, that's $750,000, you know, probably minimum. All right, my friend, I got to roll. Appreciate it. I'm not planning on dying anytime soon. I hope not. God willing. I do talk a lot about one's purpose in life. I do believe with all my heart, mind, and soul that every man, woman, and child created by God, you have a propensity in your life to choose good, choose evil. And I believe that the word education from Latin, to bring forth from within, is correct. And everybody has their unique talent, like your unique fingerprint, like your unique DNA. And discovering what your purpose is on in this world and your calling is in this world is just the start, but then you got to prepare for it. That's where our friends at Regent University come in. They're a nationally recognized Christian university where academics are grounded in a biblical worldview. So students are not just preparing for a career. They're preparing to use their God-given talents to lead, to serve, to make a difference in their lives, which I think ultimately leads to the most personal satisfaction and happiness. Regent has the academic credentials to back it up. I know many people that went there went to the law school with over 150 areas of study. Regent has now been ranked among America's top national universities by U.S. News World Report for 7 years. 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
8: The White House says access for reporters is back after a judge ordered the Trump administration to temporarily end its ban of some outlets. Overnight, a judge ruled in favor of CNN, MSNBC, and Politico after the outlets sued the administration over being banned from covering President Trump's events. Today, the outlets called for another emergency hearing because they were still being denied, despite the ruling. Last week, Trump restricted the outlets' access to the White House after accusing them of negative coverage. Israeli Prime Minister Benjamin Netanyahu says New York City Mayor Zoran Mamdani has changed the city for the worse. Mamdani has called Netanyahu an architect of genocide of the Palestinians. Netanyahu also went after those who walked out on his speech today at the UN General Assembly and called them moral cowards. Several delegations got up and left as he began his speech. Netanyahu called it ironic that Israel's actions against Iran helped protect many of the countries whose delegations walked out. I'm Chris Caraggio, NBC News Radio.
9: This is Moving America. Here's Jake Novak.
10: It looks like GM knows how to take a hint. A few days ago, Transportation Secretary Sean Duffy slammed GM rival Ford for a number of ongoing and new deals with China. That included a technology licensing deal with China's CATL, where Ford is producing lithium batteries with that company, even though those batteries will be made in Michigan. Duffy used the term, quote, deeply concerned to describe that partnership. GM was listening to all of this, and it just said it's working to ensure its next generation of battery cells will be backed by a strong domestic supply chain. Now, I'm going to briefly take you back to Rocks for Jocks class. GM's plan is to keep production more domestic by relying on new battery technology that uses sodium derived from soda ash, which is a lot more prevalent in America than lithium. Got it? Good. GM sustainability chief says this change should allow the company to leapfrog some of the most advanced battery technologies coming out of China. Sounds like a win-win. Now it's time to deliver. I'm Jake Novak.
9: This is Moving America.
11: If people want to look at how much sugar is in soda, they should take a teaspoon, and in one 20-ounce soda, there are 17 teaspoons of sugar. Pretty soon, you've got a big pile of sugar. 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

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Hannity tonight, 9 Eastern, on the Fox News Channel. 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We will have full, complete coverage. Michael Pillsbury tonight, Kaylee McGee White, Dr. Drew Pinsky, Joe Concha, and much more. Set your DVR Hannity tonight, 9 Eastern, on the Fox News Channel. We'll see you tonight and back here tomorrow. As always, thank you for making this show possible.

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6: ABC News, I'm Michelle Franzen. Following meetings at the White House between President Trump and President Xi from China, the White House will host a state dinner in honor of China's leader and his wife tonight. Here's ABC's Karen Travers.
7: He's getting a lot of pushback from lawmakers right now, Democrats and Republicans, who say that the president should be putting pressure on China because of the close ties that China has with Iran as their biggest trading partner, as the biggest purchaser of Iranian oil, that if they really want to put the squeeze on Iran to make a deal and end this war, doing it through China is the way to do it.
6: A developing nor'easter off the coast of the Carolinas taking aim at the Northeast and New England this weekend. The start times for the weekend Red Sox and Cubs games at Fenway Park have been adjusted to avoid the storms. Residents, meantime, in New Mexico dealing with flash flooding from back-to-back storms this week. Burn-scarred communities near Rudioso are hardest hit. On Wall Street today, stocks ending mixed. This is ABC News.

0: New York's Attorney General Letitia James suing prediction betting site Polymarket, accusing the company of running an illegal gambling operation.
1: The federal lawsuit alleged that Polymarket is an illegal, unlicensed gambling operation that exposes New Yorkers to serious personal and financial risk. Polymarket argues they aren't subject to state gambling laws because they're technically selling financial contracts, something regulated by the federal government. But the New York Attorney General says that under state law, it's the same thing as gambling. It needs a license to operate. The federal lawsuit comes as Polymarket sees a massive boom in business, on track to facilitate more than $70 billion in trades just this year. Peter Haralambos, ABC News, New York.
0: In the Pacific, Tropical Storm Nolo, now less than 300 miles south of the Big Island of Hawaii, and is expected to strengthen into a hurricane soon. Preparations underway on the islands after several recent storms have battered Hawaii. Michelle Franzen, ABC News.
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4: 94 East Bonnet crash at right lane blocked with an accident. Delays to West Grand, 696 West after Orchard Lake. That accident now out of the way. Gas prices extremely high throughout the entire state. One station off I-75 in Detroit, though, charging over $1 more than everyone else. Amoco Station on Warren Avenue charging $6.09 for a gallon of regular, $1.30 more than the statewide average. Drivers aren't happy, but say they have no choice, noting some were on empty and needed to get fuel. Mold found on people's belongings inside Downriver Public Storage in Brownstown Township. Over a dozen people say they've lost thousands of dollars worth of belongings. One woman posted on Facebook says that she chose Downriver Public Storage because it was climate controlled. Increasing clouds and 50 tonight. Partly sunny, 66 tomorrow. Saturday, sunny and 69. I'm Rick Schrempf, 910 AM News Talk Superstation.
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7: A sinus infection is inflammation of the sinuses, the spaces inside your nose and head. When the sinuses are swollen, they can't drain, causing mucus to build up.
8: A typical sinus infection caused by the common cold or most common virus out there typically lasts anywhere from 3 days to 7 days and typically goes away on its own.
7: Mayo Clinic's Dr. Jesse Bracamonte says there are some simple home treatments you can do to ease the symptoms, such as drinking plenty of fluids, taking over-the-counter pain relievers and decongestants, and using a saline nasal rinse or nasal spray. When it comes to sinus infections, in general, he says, time is often the best medicine.
8: But if somehow you start getting better and then start getting worse and feel more facial pressure, it could be teeth pressure, fever, a lot of facial pain, fatigue, after a period of a week, you should seek care and get evaluated by a clinician.
7: For the Mayo Clinic News Network, I'm Jason Howland.
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0: Let's have some fun on a Thursday, kind of a smorgasbord Thursday, which are my favorite kind of a day, favorite kind of days, because there's all kinds of different places to go. Xi Jinping, he came here. And maybe you're wondering why that matters. We're going to talk about that here in the opening of the show. Rand Paul is not letting the Fauci COVID stuff go. I love that. Maria Salazar is making the same mistake Republicans have made repeatedly. I love that as well. Voters have some concerns. The tranny stuff is still going on. Why that's going on? Barack Obama speaking publicly. Remember what we talked about. When Barack Obama speaks, you need to listen because he is high up on the communist food chain in America. All that, I have an incredible bit of journalism for you about how to keep your food fresh, emails, and so much more coming up tonight on the world-famous Jesse Kelly Show. Now, I want to begin with something good, because it makes me feel good. Before we get to that part, rewind a little bit to Joe Biden's presidency. There were all kinds of things that I hated and you hated about Joe Biden's presidency. I'm not sure how I would actually even prioritize what I hated the most. How he talked down to us, threatened us, opened up the border. I don't know which part I hated the most. But you remember, if you were listening back then, the part that always made me wince was how the world laughed at him. They laughed at him, and when they're laughing at him, because he's the president, in a way they're laughing at me. They're laughing at you. We elect the president, not a king, a president. We elect him to represent us on the world stage. We know that when the president speaks, the world listens. When there's a meeting of prime ministers and kings and things like that, the president will go and be the voice in that room. Whether it's a Democrat or a Republican, no matter who you are, the president speaks and the world will, in a way, look at you the way they look at him. Cold War stuff. Americans, understandably, I've been reading a lot of Cold War stuff lately, so I'm picking up on more and more of this. Americans would look at Nikita Khrushchev, or any one of these guys. It's not just Khrushchev. They would look at that Russian leader, the dude with the eyebrows. Was that Brezhnev? Whatever. The guy with the eyebrows. They would look at these Russian leaders, and what would you see? Understandably. Well, that's what Russians are like. That's Russia. When Joe Biden was president of the United States of America, he was not a functional adult. Joe Biden was generally embarrassing as a human being when he was a functional adult. But you take that embarrassing person and melt his mind in the microwave for 5 minutes, Joe Biden would meet with world leaders and they would laugh at him. Today, Trump was taking Xi Jinping around the White House. And you know Trump, because Trump's the ultimate troll. The presidential portraits, every president gets a portrait. Trump put up Joe Biden's portrait, and it's a picture of the auto pen. Instead of Joe Biden, it's a picture of the auto pen. He shows it. This is on camera. You can look at it. He shows it to Xi Jinping, and Xi Jinping starts belly laughing. I've never seen that guy show emotion. Clearly, the Chinese, for 4 years, were belly laughing about the incompetent boob who was in the Oval Office. And man, that sucked, didn't it? That sucked. It sucked because I love my country. I have pride in my country. And whatever direction my country's going, I certainly don't want it laughed at. And Joe Biden got us laughed at repeatedly. Now the flip side of that, because I said it was going to be something good. I know there are all kinds of things happening, foreign, domestic, no question. Happiness, unhappiness, plenty to go around. I get that. Don't you sleep a little bit better at night knowing it's Donald Trump who's sitting there with Xi Jinping today having these meetings? You may not like Trump. You may hate him. You may hate his style. You may hate his policies. You may, I'm not even telling you to become some Trump super fan. I'm really not. This is not a pom-pom waving session. But you know what I know? I know that Donald Trump is not sitting there with Xi Jinping mumbling. I know that Xi Jinping, he may walk away happy. He may walk away angry. But you know what he's not going to do? Xi Jinping is not going to get on that plane and fly back home with all his little Chi-Com minions and have a good belly laugh about the idiot in the White House. That's a fact. Because we finally have not just a functional adult, a capable adult who commands the room when he meets with other world leaders. Now, let's discuss the importance of this because it is really, really important. You know that China is competing with us and we are competing with China. We have been the number one power in the world since, people argue over the date. Some say World War I, others say World War II. We'll play it safe and say since World War II, the United States of America has been the clear top dog on the planet. It's been crystal clear we've been the top dog. The Chi-Coms have hated us since they became Chi-Coms. They have had a goal to supplant us as the number one power. They're pretty open about this goal. But we're in this weird situation, which you already know, where we're competing. We all know we're competing. We know they spy on us. We know they do dirty things, and we spy on them, and we do things that we know the situation exists, yet it's this really toxic situation where we, for the time being, have to have them because we have built our economy on buying cheap Chinese goods, which I hate. But for the time being, we have to have them. And for the time being, they have to have us. So I told you a while ago, you may not remember this because I only did it one time. I told you a while ago that you were going to see both world leaders, both us and them. You were going to see both countries moving some chess pieces around the board in the lead up to this meeting in order to gain leverage for the meeting, right? Think of it like you're puffing up your business's books before you go into a meeting with the bank, that kind of a thing. Let's make sure we get exponential leverage. What's that look like? Oh, I don't know, things like this. Rubio ramps up birth tourism crackdown hours before Xi touches down in the United States of America. If you think that was a coincidence, the timing of that move, I have some oceanfront property in Arizona I will cut you a great deal on. Just email Chris, bargain basement prices for you. That was no coincidence. Again, this is the posturing. And I don't know what's going to come of this. I know a couple things, though. We are going to get things out of this that you like and I like. And we are going to get things out of this that you don't like and I don't like. And on the other side, Xi Jinping, sadly, is going to get things out of this that he likes, and he's going to get things out of this he doesn't like. And Donald Trump has a mountain to climb here. I'm not sure how he's going to navigate this. Donald Trump will probably start talking to the American people, at least give a few interviews, about the results of this meeting and whatever deals they struck. And we are at a time where we have to ramp up motivation for our side. And so the American people don't kind of, they don't want to hear things like, hey, we're going to accept even more Chinese students, because that's the kind of thing that would bake into part of it. Chris is already wincing. You see what I mean? Trump may feel the need to go out and sell that to the American people, sell what the deal is. I don't think he has to do that. I would recommend not doing that, but we're going to get good things. We're going to get bad things out of that. Nevertheless, maybe I'm just looking at the world through rose-colored glasses today. It feels really good to know that Xi Jinping didn't come to America and meet with this guy.
1: Just stay focused.
0: Chris didn't have the soundboard on, so you missed it. Let me play it again, Chris, since you screwed up.
1: But my focus is just stay focused.
0: Chris, I had all that timed, too. I had all the timing right.

0: This is yet again another situation where I did everything right, as per usual. You did everything wrong, Chris. You did everything wrong. I did everything right. I just want everyone to know that about Jewish producer Chris. Now, Trump made a couple statements. Xi Jinping made a little statement. We'll get to those. It'll take me about 30 seconds to a minute. Then we're going to move on in our smorgasbord show. All right? Next.
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5: This is Moving America. Here's Jake Novak.
6: Stellantis is asking U.S. suppliers if they can handle the demand if the company pulls more of its Ram truck production out of Mexico and moves it to Warren, Michigan. Now, Ram already makes most of its trucks here in the U.S., but the heavier-duty models like the Ram 2500, 3500, 4500, and 5500 are all primarily manufactured in Mexico. Some of the engines for these trucks are produced in Mexico, too. And, oh, Mexico is the largest exporter of medium and heavy-duty trucks to the U.S. Imports of those types of trucks have tripled since 2019 to about 340,000 units per year right now. So we're not talking about a small impact on both sides of the border if Stellantis makes this change. Trump tariffs are a big reason for these considerations, but take note that when Joe Biden and the Democrats had control of the White House, they basically negated none of these changes. So Stellantis needs to assume these policies are not going away. I'm Jake Novak.
5: This is Moving America.
7: I hate to bring up politics, but have you seen the latest on Abdul?
8: Abdul El-Sayed? That guy is pretty, I don't know, extreme, wouldn't you say?
7: I mean, I knew he was liberal, but now I saw he wants 4,000 criminals released from jail.
8: 4,000 criminals? What kind?
7: Oh, people in jail for murder. Rapists. You know, criminals.
8: Are you sure?
7: It was in Abdul El-Sayed's campaign platform. He put it in writing.
8: Wait, I need to look it up.
7: Read it. I have it right here. El-Sayed said reducing prison population is, quote, essential.
8: He put that in writing? I think keeping criminals in jail is essential.
7: El-Sayed has a lot of dangerous ideas.
8: I mean, I could vote for a Democrat, but Abdul El-Sayed seems like a different kind of Democrat.
7: Seriously, different and dangerous.
8: Abdul El-Sayed, too dangerous for the U.S. Senate.
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0: 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Chris, Corey, did I tell you guys I'm going to start taking steroids today? What? I'm going to be so ripped pretty soon. Remember when my back was all messed up? Yeah, turns out I have a bulging disc. I definitely injured something, and it's all messed up. Met with the doctor today. Told me he's going to give me steroids for it. And I've been, what, Chris? And I've been lifting. Let's just say, you guys better mind your P's and Q's around here. I might go into a roid rage. You never know. I might. Maybe I'll get into professional wrestling. Back to Trump and Xi Jinping. Trump. Like I said, this has always been Trump. It's always been his style. And at the right moments, it is so unbelievably endearing. The fact that Trump brags endlessly about everything. I mean, it's not, by the way, just himself. He'll, of course, do that. Yeah, I'm the greatest president ever, all that stuff. He'll do that. But Trump does that about everything he's associated with, and he'll do that about people he's meeting with or wants something from. Look how handsome he is. He's the best ever. It kills me. He did it today about the helipad.
1: So there was a great little meeting. It was a great greeting, and I think they appreciated it. Tremendous people. Also, it's very nice to land on what they consider to be the most beautiful helipad ever built by far. They've been waiting for that for about 30 years. We got it done. It's beautiful. It's nice when you get off. First of all, the pilot said it's really nice not to land in grass. And it's also nice when you get off not to walk through mud.
0: That's so Trump. Look, many people are saying, I love when he does that too. It's not even me. Lots of people are saying it's the most beautiful ever. Look, it wasn't me. On the negative side, though, we should focus on the negative before we move on to other things. I'm suspicious about something that happened today, and I don't like it. So here's something that you should know about Chinese diplomacy. It's different. Every country does diplomacy a little bit different. Remember in Trump's first term, one of the great stories ever. I wonder what happened to this horse when Trump met the Mongolian. I don't know whether I think he's the prime minister, the big cheese in Mongolia. And you know, Mongolia, the famous horseback archers, Genghis Khan, you know, the horses are woven into Mongolian society. Yeah, they brought Trump a horse. There's still a picture of it to this day, this huge, swole-looking Mongolian president and Trump standing next to a horse. So again, every culture is different. Every culture is different. The gifts, the traditions, they're all different. China loves pandas. The bears, pandas. I personally don't understand the fascination. I know women love pandas because pandas are kind of embarrassing. They fall down and they're cute looking and they'll roll around. And so Ab is going to love pandas. For me, where's the grizzly at? What is this thing?

0: China loves pandas. And here's something else they do with pandas. It goes more than just I love looking at them. If you have pandas, maybe pandas China has gifted to you, and they take them away, that is the ultimate Chinese middle finger, which would probably be shorter than a normal one, but you understand what I mean. That's the ultimate Chinese middle finger. The flip side of that is what happened today. And look, I know it's goofy because it's not our tradition. It's not mine. It's not yours. But it's something. China brought us two pandas. It's not nothing. Xi Jinping spoke about it. What you'll hear here is his interpreter. He did not huff heroin here, I promise.
1: The giant panda.
0: Not heroin, nitrogen. Hydrogen. The hydrogen stuff. Shut up, Chris.
1: The giant panda has been an envoy of friendship.
0: Helium is the one. I was testing Chris to see if he figured it out. He never figured it out. I wanted to remind him that it's helium, not hydrogen. That's what you suck out of the balloon to make your voice sound like Pete Buttigieg.
1: The giant panda has been an envoy of friendship between the Chinese and Americans. Here, I have a piece of good news. In a few days, two pandas, Ping Ping and Fu Shuang, will come to their new home in Zoo Atlanta and meet with the American people.
0: Ping Ping? There was nothing else they could have come up with? Ping Ping? We have to rename that panda, right? We can't have that. We can't. What do you mean? What, Chris? What? And name him G. I think, no, name him G. We would know that's an insult. Ah, look at the fat, stupid panda. But the Chinese would probably interpret that as a compliment. Everybody wins. What, Chris? Why not give it an American name? Ralph. Ralph, is there a more American name than Ralph? I know some Ralphs. Every Ralph I know is a down-home dude, likes steak and burgers, probably watches football. Ralph. You know what? Ping Ping is not going to last. We can't have that. All right, let's focus on something a lot more important than this goofy, idiotic stuff. Barack Obama, when he speaks, you should listen, and I should listen. I wish that wasn't the case. But it's important to know what your enemy is doing. And when Barack Obama is speaking, he's telling you. He's telegraphing it. If you know what to listen for, we'll talk about that in a moment because he's out there speaking. Before we talk about that, let me tell you something. Victor Davis Hanson is joining us an hour from now. Isn't that sick? Talking about history with Victor Davis Hanson. 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
3: On 75 northbound at the Rouge River Bridge, left lane blocked with an accident. 696 east off ramp to the Lodge. We have a crash on that ramp. And 75 south on ramp from Luna Pier. Entrance ramp is shut down due to an accident. State House has passed a bill to ban former lawmakers from taking any job with organizations that receive Utility Consumer Participation Board grants. The board awards grants to groups representing residential utility customers who have proceedings before state regulators. And a representative says lawmakers shouldn't be able to direct money toward an organization and then take a job with them. Well, the Nationals won 2 out of 3 of over the Tigers at Comerica Park, winning 4-2 yesterday. Detroit has lost 4 of the last 5. They're off today. Tigers start a final 3-game series hosting the Pirates tomorrow. Increasing clouds 50 tonight, partly sunny 66.

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2: I'm Gloria Chapa. One of the men wounded in the attempted assassination of then-candidate Donald Trump at Butler, Pennsylvania, has died. News Nation's Connell McShane.
3: House Republicans made the announcement of the death of the man whose name is Jim Copenhaver, 76 years old, one of two who were seriously wounded in the shooting. He was struck by two bullets, one of which was lodged in his body, leaving him with nerve damage. The 50-year-old, Corey Compitore, was killed in the attack in 2024. House Republicans posting this on social media. Jim endured unimaginable hardship with strength and perseverance. We join his family and loved ones in mourning his loss and praying for them during this difficult time. May he rest in peace.
2: The manner of his death has not been revealed. Israeli Prime Minister Benjamin Netanyahu was greeted with a mix of boos and cheers when he stepped to the podium at the UN General Assembly. Netanyahu denounced the dozens of delegates who walked out when he took the podium as moral cowards.
4: Shame on you. Shame on you for distorting the facts. Shame on you for inverting victim and aggressor. Shame on you for spitting in the face of truth.
2: In a defiant speech, Netanyahu said that attacking Iran was an easy decision and that allegations of Israeli genocide in Gaza are the biggest lie of the century. The prime minister also accused New York City Mayor Zohran Mamdani of endangering Jewish New Yorkers with criticism of Israel's action in Gaza and spreading lies about Israel. President Trump lauding the truly great friendship with China's Xi Jinping as he welcomed the Chinese leader to the White House. Xi is pressing for the two countries to work more closely together to avoid friction and announced that China will invite 100,000 American students to come to China as part of an exchange program in the next 5 years. All three news outlets are back inside the White House after a federal judge ordered the Trump administration to restore their access.
5: CNN, MS Now, and Politico reporters were initially turned away this morning despite the judge's order. The White House told the court it had restored access and all the outlets were back on the grounds before the judge's 12:30 p.m. deadline. Lawmakers were asked about the media ban on Capitol Hill this morning.
6: I agree with the president's diagnosis. But I don't agree with the truth.
5: Republican Senator John Kennedy.
6: I understand the president's frustration, but I don't believe in cancel culture.
5: The judge's order gives the outlets access for at least 14 days while the legal battle continues. Stacey Lynn, Worldwide News Network, Washington.
2: An early nor'easter is bringing high surf and coastal flooding from North Carolina to New Jersey. Meanwhile, Hurricane Polo is thrashing Mexico's Pacific coast with a lot of rain and rough surf. It is forecast to maintain major hurricane strength as it skirts the coast, with forecasters warning that heavy rains could cause flooding and landslides. 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

the Jesse Kelly Show on a Thursday. So there's an old saying. I don't know if it's in the Bible. Know thy enemy. I mean, it's an old saying. Chris, is that in the Bible? You think it is? Old Testament or something? Can you look that up so I look smarter? Gosh. Anyway, the saying is know thy enemy, but it's an obvious saying. There are people who say you should never watch this or never read that when it comes to left-wing communist gobbledygook. I would argue that we are in a war, a different kind of a war, thankfully. We're in a cultural war, a political war, but we are in a war. And one of the most basic

0: facts on warfare is you need to look at your enemy, study what he's doing, look at his tactics, figure out how he moves and where he moves. No good general in the history of the world would say, we don't like them, don't look. Now, I'm not telling you to spend every day watching The View. I'm really not. But you know what? Here it is. I would tune into The View if I were you at least once a month. Don't have to sit and watch an hour of it. I don't want you to claw your eyes and ears out of your head. But that is an extremely influential show with angry, hag, communist women in the United States of America. And if you want to have some idea what information is being pumped into the soft head of your liberal Aunt Peggy, tuning in to The View for 20 minutes will give you a good idea of that. Know thy enemy. That's a good point, Chris. I came up with that saying. Now, there are things that are more, some things are more important than other things, right? I didn't say you should go read every left-wing blog some idiot college student puts out. Barack Obama, as much as it pains me to say it, is really, really important. He was the two-time president of the United States of America, and unlike virtually all the others, Barack Obama chose to stay involved in politics after he left. He did this because Barack Obama is really a true believer in burning down the United States of America. Joe Biden doesn't want to burn down the country. He just wants to get rich and loot the place. Bill Clinton doesn't want to burn down the country. He just wants to get rich and hang out with interns. Barack Obama will want to burn down America every day he's alive. Combine that with the power of being the two-time president. Combine that with this. He has a gigantic donor network, huge amounts of money flow when Barack Obama and where Barack Obama tells them to flow. He's that guy you watch in the movies or read about in books who can make a phone call and make mountains move. Oh, you need $10 million in capital for your business? Give me 5 minutes. Ring, ring, hey. And it makes it, right? You've seen those guys. I'm not that guy. Chris probably knows people like that, but you know what I mean. He's one of those guys. And because he is and has been such a central figure in the communist revolution in the United States of America, he is as close to being the CEO of American communism as there is. You could argue he is the CEO. I don't know who I would pick to be a more powerful voice in that communist boardroom than Barack Obama. And when he speaks, you should listen. If the general of the opposing army is giving a speech or having a meeting, it would be really beneficial to listen to what he has to say. Barack Obama, when he speaks, is telegraphing the plan, and he's issuing orders. What kind of plan? Well, listen to this.
1: We have to redesign how the federal government at least works so that it can actually get stuff done. And I'll give you one example that plagued me during my presidency. And even during my presidency, I was convinced we needed to get rid of it, is the practice of the filibuster, which is not in the Constitution. It is a practice that was adopted almost by accident. By the time I got to office, and Mitch McConnell, who was the Senate leader on the Republican side when the Republicans took control of the Senate in 2010, essentially just rewrote the Constitution so that you had to have a supermajority to get anything through the Senate.
0: I know this may be hard to think about, but if Democrats are able to get 60 seats in the Senate, that will not come this election cycle, by the way. That would take another two or three election cycles if things went really bad for us. If they get 60 seats in the Senate and a nice majority in the House, they can and will pass whatever they want. All right, you got that and I got that. But Democrats are looking at the map and they're saying to themselves, we have a census coming up. We have probably three-fifths, maybe a little more than three-fifths of the states in the country are red states.

0: states, meaning it's going to be virtually impossible for us to ever get to that 60 senator threshold. I mean, it would take something, some kind of catastrophic collapse in the Republican Party to get Democrats to a 60 vote threshold. Now, you know what I know about communists. Communists only care about power. They don't care about popularity. They certainly don't care about rules or laws or morality. None of those things enter the mind of a communist. Democrats believe in power. That's what communists believe. They believe in power. Democrats are going to eliminate the filibuster if they take back the Senate, and they're going to do it the very first day. And if they eliminate that filibuster, they are going to start passing laws with only 51 senators. Barack Obama's telling you that. He's letting you know. Now that's one thing. The other thing is this. You remember COVID and how the Biden administration handled the social media companies in the United States of America. We've talked about it many times before. It was one of the most evil, unlawful, pervasive civil rights violations in the history of this country. The federal government went to these powerful social media platforms like Facebook and basically told them often what they could and couldn't say, up to and including threatening them, threatening their status and everything else if they didn't do as they were told. Remember, we had Mark Zuckerberg sat down with Joe Rogan, and when he sat down with Joe Rogan, he basically said, well, the FBI came to us and they told us this and they told us that. We have former FBI agents like the dirtball Elvis Chan, who should be in prison, bragging about doing it. The last time Democrats walked into power in the United States of America, they looked at those powerful social media platforms and said, okay, we have communists working there. We have power. Let's infiltrate those organizations and control those organizations in an effort to control the flow of information. It's never about the truth. It's all about control. Here was Obama.
1: The rise of social media and the siloing, the information bubbles that we all occupy, so that the reality of somebody who's reading the New York Times is entirely foreign to somebody who's watching Fox News. We're going to have to find ways to bridge that. And we're going to have to...
0: I'll let him keep going. You know what he means by bridge. You're well aware of what he means by bridge. He's not interested in bridging that. He, like every communist who's ever lived, is interested in stopping any voice that's not his. Anyway.
1: Create new town squares, essentially, where everybody is having a common dialogue with certain rules. And that becomes even more important.
0: And there it is. Everyone should have a common dialogue with certain rules. Now, we can dig into that. I wonder what dialogue Obama would classify as common. And I'm really, really curious who Barack Obama thinks should set the rules. We'll talk about that. We'll do some emails in a moment. Before we talk about that, let's talk about you and the cost of living. I know it's tough. I am aware of grocery prices, gas prices. In Texas, yesterday, I paid $3.99 a gallon. Texas. This is the cheap state. I know. I can't do anything about the price of gas, but I can help you save a fortune on your wireless plan. That big wireless company you go to, you are paying way too much. I will tell you what I've told you many times before. When we switched from T-Mobile to PureTalk, our bill got cut in half. That is significant savings. You want to pay a fraction of what you're paying now? Pick up your cell phone, dial #250 and say Jesse Kelly. #250, say Jesse Kelly. It's fast, it's easy, you save a fortune. We'll be back.
2: He doesn't care if you believe him. But he's right. Jesse Kelly.

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2: NBC News Radio, I'm Scott Carr. The White House says access for reporters is back after a judge ordered the Trump administration to temporarily end its ban of some outlets. This after a judge ruled overnight in favor of CNN, MS Now, and Politico after those outlets sued the administration over being banned from covering Trump's events. The outlets called for another emergency hearing today over still being denied access. A man wounded during the 2024 attack on President Trump and others at a campaign rally in Butler, Pennsylvania, has died. 76-year-old Jim Copenhaver was one of two spectators injured when gunman Thomas Crooks opened fire during the event. Tropical storm Nolo is nearing parts of Hawaii, bringing threats of dangerous flooding. The Big Island's under a hurricane watch, while Maui County remains under a flood watch through Saturday. Forecasters say Maui could receive 5 to 10 inches of rain. Scott Carr, NBC News Radio.
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5: October 13th, 1973. President Richard Nixon orders the emergency resupply of Israel's military as the Jewish state deals with a multi-front surprise attack in the Yom Kippur War. Many of Nixon's aides urged more caution, but Nixon gave it the greater sense of urgency, saying, quote, "You get the stuff to Israel now, now." To be clear, the U.S. rearming of Israel was already agreed to and authorized by Congress. Nixon just sped up the timeline to meet the crisis. He also wanted the world to see Israel using American weapons to defeat the Soviet arms being used by Egypt and Syria. It became known as Operation Nickelgrass. 567 missions were flown through the airlift, dropping over 22,000 tons of supplies. An additional 90,000 tons of material were delivered by sea. The decision saved Israel and eventually convinced then Egyptian leader Anwar Sadat that he better make peace with Jerusalem sooner or later. And that's history.
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0: It is the Jesse Kelly Show on Steroid Radio here on a Thursday. I'm already feeling the roid rage flowing through my blood, Chris. I'm telling you right now, I can feel my muscles growing. Maybe what? We do need the music that BK listens to. Now I understand it. Now I get the appeal. All right. Anyway. Remember, tomorrow is Ask Dr. Jesse Friday. You need to get your questions emailed in now to jesse@jessekellyshow.com. Once again, because we have a couple more things for you on this. Barack Obama, when he speaks, is telegraphing what they plan on. He is telling you what's coming. Now, this is what he's saying today.
1: The rise of social media and the siloing, the information bubble.

0: principles that we all occupy, so that the reality of somebody who's reading the New York Times is entirely foreign to somebody who's watching Fox News. We're going to have to find ways to bridge that. And we're going to have to create new town squares, essentially, where everybody is having a common dialogue with certain rules. And that becomes even more important as technology accelerates and AI and deepfakes and all kinds of nonsense is coming.
1: Yeah. So I thought it might be helpful just to remind you and remind me that, remember, this is the appetizer. That what the Biden administration did was the appetizer. This is them getting ready for worse. It's always worse. They never back off. Remember when Mark Zuckerberg explained what the Biden administration did during COVID?
2: How do you guys handle things when they're a big news item that's controversial? Like, there was a lot of attention on Twitter during the election because of the Hunter Biden laptop story, the New York Post.
3: Yeah, we had that too.
2: Yeah, so you guys censored that as well?
3: So we took a different path than Twitter. I mean, basically, the background here is the FBI, I think, basically came to us, some folks on our team, and was like, hey, just so you know, like, you should be on high alert. There was we thought that there was a lot of Russian propaganda in the 2016 election. We have it on notice that basically there's about to be some kind of dump that's similar to that. So just be vigilant. So our protocol is different from Twitter's. What Twitter did is they said you can't share this at all. We didn't do that. If something is reported to us as potentially misinformation, important misinformation, we also have this third-party fact-checking program because we don't want to be deciding what's true and false. And for the, I think it was 5 or 7 days when it was basically being determined whether it was false, distribution...
1: We understand exactly what happened. We got it. The communists in the Biden administration told the FBI to censor the truth from social media. That's what they did last time. Speaking of Facebook, remember this, France? Remember this? Go ahead, Chris.
4: I also believe there needs to be a dedicated oversight body, because right now the only people in the world who are trained to analyze these experiments, to understand what's happening inside of Facebook, are people who, you know, grew up inside of Facebook or Pinterest or another social media company. And there needs to be a regulatory home where someone like me could do a tour of duty after working at a place like this and have a place to work on things like regulation.
1: Now we're starting to understand the picture, aren't we? Someone like me needs to do a tour of duty. Huh, that's interesting. Remember the Ministry of Truth? I believe the Biden administration called it the Ministry of Disinformation or Misinformation. Remember the lady? This almost happened. If it wasn't widespread public outcry, this was going to happen. They tried to start something called a ministry like it was the Soviet Union, and this woman was going to be the one deciding what was true and what was not.
5: The accusation is that Hunter Biden, in serving on the board of a Ukrainian company, which, you know, he is allowed to do, he was not the only foreign expert serving on the board of a Ukrainian company, was involved in some corrupt behavior of that company. This company has been investigated for a long time. Burisma is the name of the company. There's never been any indication that Hunter Biden was involved in anything untoward. There are questions about whether he should have taken that board appointment, given his father's role as, you know, the Obama administration's main emissary to Ukraine. But that's not necessarily something that Joe Biden has control over. It certainly has nothing to do with Joe Biden's policies toward Ukraine.
1: Yeah, we got it. I got one more from her, and I'll let it go. The last time the communists were in charge, they wanted this lady telling you what was real and what was not.
6: And I am eligible for it because I'm verified. But there are a lot of people who shouldn't be verified who aren't, you know, legit, in my opinion. I mean, they are real people, but they're not trustworthy. Anyway, so verified people can essentially start to edit Twitter the same sort of way that Wikipedia is. So they can add context to certain tweets. So just as a easy example, not from any political standpoint, if President Trump were still on Twitter and tweeted a claim about voter fraud, someone could add context from one of the 60 lawsuits

0: what Barack Obama means when he talks like this.
1: The rise of social media and the siloing, the information bubbles that we all occupy, so that the reality of somebody who's reading the New York Times is entirely foreign to somebody who's watching Fox News. We're going to have to find ways to bridge that. And we're going to have to create new town squares, essentially, where everybody is having a common dialogue with certain rules. And that
0: we know what rules they're going to be. All right. Enough of that stuff. We have another hour. Dome is out there being a little too honest, you know, opening up her mouth, which does that. We'll talk about that in a moment. Before we do that, I do have a concern with my new steroids that I'm on. What happens now? Because everyone knows I take a male vitality stack from Chalk. And as I've explained to you many times before, my T levels are through the roof. For a 20-year-old, my T levels are through the roof. I'm 45 years old. So I already am dealing, thanks to Chalk and their natural herbal supplements, I'm already dealing with an elevated level of testosterone. But now I'm on steroids. Where is this going to take me? I don't know. Am I just going to run to work from now on? I don't know. Am I going to just walk around town lifting cars up off of people? I don't know. But I know this. You should get your T levels up too, so you can maybe help me lift those cars. And you should do it with natural herbal supplements. C-H-O-Q. 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We'll be back.
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7: ABC News, I'm Michelle Franzen. Tonight at the White House, President Trump and the First Lady are hosting a state dinner in honor of China's president and his wife. The U.S. visit drawing bipartisan criticism from lawmakers who say China is Iran's top trading partner and supporter as the war drags on. China's leader at the White House, President Trump greeting President Xi today and met behind closed doors earlier. Republican Senator Rick Scott of Florida says he hopes the president took a tougher tone in meetings today.
8: I mean, I understand that, you know, Trump has to be diplomatic. But she's a despicable person that is killing us with fentanyl, building a military to try to defeat us.
7: A developing nor'easter taking shape and aim at New York and New England this weekend. Coastal flooding, a concern, along with heavy winds from the North Carolinas to New England. An FDA advisory panel has endorsed a blood test that can be used to screen for signs of dozens of different types of cancer. The Galleri test cannot diagnose those specific cancers. Michelle Franzen, ABC News. At the UN General Assembly today, Israel's Prime Minister Benjamin Netanyahu delivering a speech defending Israel's military operations in the Middle East. He pushed back on claims that Israel is carrying out genocide in Gaza, saying Hamas and other Iran-backed militants openly call for the destruction of Israel.
9: Israel didn't commit genocide. Israel prevented genocide.
7: Netanyahu says again the survival of Israel is at stake following the October 7th attacks. Outside the UN, pro-Palestinian demonstrations took place against Israel's prime minister. There's pressure mounting at home too. Netanyahu facing Israeli elections next month. Fall is here, and leaf peeping experts say across the Northeast, the colors are expected to be vivid due to more moisture this year. Experts say other areas of the country may not be as colorful due to drought-like conditions. Starbucks says it's planning to shutter 250 store locations in the U.S. later this week.

0: saying those stores were chosen due to underperforming. Michelle Franzen, ABC News.
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3: Domestic violence is a pattern of behavior that includes use of threats of violence and intimidation for the purpose of gaining power and control over another person. It's not always easy to tell at the beginning of a relationship, but it's important to know the warning signs. These can include jealousy, controlling behavior, isolation, verbal abuse, threatening violence, or blame shifting for feelings or problems. Domestic violence can happen to anyone regardless of race, ethnicity, education level, religion, gender, or age. Young adults ages 16 to 24 are more vulnerable to intimate partner violence than any other age group at a rate almost triple the national average. Ask yourself, would you treat your friend the same way as your partner if someone else were treating your brother, sister, or friend the same way you treat your partner? Would you consider it okay or not? If you think you are being abusive, or you or someone you know is being abused, text 741-741.
4: Not long after the cutting comes the crying.
5: The irritant can really be really strong and just make us cry pretty quickly.
4: Executive chef Jen Welper says that irritant is actually part of the onion's built-in protection against predators. Chopping breaks up cells inside the onion and sets off a chain reaction that releases volatile chemicals. When those chemicals hit our eyes,
5: it activates our tear glands and then we cry.
4: Welper has heard about plenty of tricks to thwart the tears. Hold a piece of bread in your mouth, wear goggles.
5: Rinse the onion under cold running water. Another one is to light a match and blow it out.
4: Welper says it all sounds like more work than it's worth.
5: Just cut the onion and get it over with.
4: She says you can reduce the amount of irritant that gets to your eyes by keeping your onion together as much as possible when you cut it.
5: Hold just the piece that I cut, pull my knife out.
4: And if you end up shedding a few tears?
5: Sometimes it's really therapeutic to have a good cry, so just let it out.
4: For the Mayo Clinic News Network, I'm Jeff Olson.
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0: It is the Jesse Kelly Show, another hour of the Jesse Kelly Show on a fantastic, wonderful Thursday. We're going to talk about Dome here in a second, getting a little bit too honest about how Democrats operate. I have to remind you that a half hour from now, one of my favorites is coming on the show, Victor Davis Hanson. He has a new book out. We'll talk to him about that. Victor Davis Hanson, you may only know him, and I hope this is not the case. You may only know him as a political guy, a political pundit, because he's been a political writer for a long time. Victor Davis Hanson is a historian. He knows more about this crap than I could ever dream of. I have to figure out, Chris, we only have a half hour. I have to figure out what subjects specifically to nerd out with him on, because I have like 50 in my head. You know what we're not going to do? Here's what we're not going to do. World War II, because it's overdone. Everyone does World War II. We could maybe do World War I, and then we have to do something ancient. He's huge on that ancient stuff, but everyone does Rome too. You know who I might ask him about? Fascinating person. What? Ooh, that's not a bad one. Jewish producer Chris said the Assyrians. That's not a bad one. The Assyrians were a fascinating, brutal people. They have not gotten the best pub in the world because they were so brutal, and they did enjoy a large variety of torture, and they would actually brag about all their torture. And then, yeah, they kind of abused God's chosen people in the Bible. So again, historically, they haven't gotten the best publicity in the world, and they only have themselves to blame for that. But still, a fascinating thing. Maybe it's the Assyrians, Chris. Maybe we go Vikings, Mongols. You know who I was thinking, though? A lot of people don't know much about this guy, which is shocking. Tamerlane. Now, that's his Western name, Tamerlane. I use that name because it would be the one most people would identify him with. But Tamerlane would most definitely have chopped your head off if you had ever called him Tamerlane, because it translates to Timur the Lame. And he was called the Lame because he had some battle wounds. It was a leg, and I think he had like three of his fingers chopped off in battle, so he kind of limped around things. Whatever. He is possibly the greatest general who ever lived. If I asked people the greatest generals who ever lived, you'd always get Genghis Khan, and that's fair, and Alexander the Great, and those kinds of things. Tamerlane just destroyed everybody. It was amazing. All right, stop. We don't have time for that. We have to talk about Dome. And I have to remind you that tomorrow is Ask Dr. Jesse Friday, and you need to get your questions emailed in right now to jesse@jessekellyshow.com. Democrats, I find something very fascinating about them. Republicans, when it comes to things that are kind of gross, they lie about that stuff, or at least try to hide that stuff. They do. And they do that because the voter doesn't want their politicians to do gross things or immoral things. It's not that Republicans don't do gross or immoral things. Of course they do. I mean, honestly, we all do. But if Republicans are doing it, they don't advertise it. They don't go at the local Republican convention and say, hey, let me tell you what, I did some insider stock trading last year and I killed it. You wouldn't believe how much money I made. I'm not going to advertise that. Democrats understand that their base is so sick and evil that they have to brag about the illicit crap they pull. You want an example? Dome is out there already setting herself up for another presidential run. She's going to have to get back up off her knees and go again. And here she was.
1: They are cheating by purging voter rolls. So we...
0: I'll let her finish. Remember, the people being, quote, purged from the voter rolls, all of them, universally, they're either dead or they're illegals. There's not an alive citizen registered voter, not one to this day, that has been purged by the Trump administration from the voter rolls. It's dead people and illegals, which that those two go hand in hand because illegals get sold Social Security cards from dead people. That's a long story. But it's dead people and illegals being purged from voter rolls. Here's what she says.
1: They are cheating by purging voter rolls. So we say as leaders then to folks, not only must you register to vote, check your voter registration status to make sure you haven't been purged from the rolls. They're trying to take our tools, but we are a creative people. And we know how to fight. And we have always been fighting against the odds, and that has never deterred us.
0: They're trying to take our tools. Tools like voters who shouldn't be there? That's an interesting admission. And she didn't get booed out of the room. She got a whole lot of, yeah, you go, girl. Hey, Jesse. First thing, I hope you didn't celebrate Labor Day, because that's a working man's holiday. It's not nice. By the way, Labor Day is a commie holiday, so no, I didn't celebrate Labor Day anyway. Second, we know just the evil the American communists are in Congress and the Senate. Do you think they would actually help Iran in this terrible situation, possibly costing American lives? Do I think they would help Iran? No, I know they would. I know they would. Communists are, they're fighting a domestic revolution. That's what they're fighting. That's their main goal. They want power so they can loot the treasury and burn down the country. No Democrat should ever be taken seriously when they're opining about some foreign policy matter, because for them, everything comes back to the revolution. But this comes back to what I've said again and again and again. It's an ugly situation, but it is a real situation. During World War II, you had almost every member of Congress, both sides, were all in. Yeah, there were disagreements about this or that or length of time, but both sides were all in. Because of that, you could prosecute a long, costly foreign war, because you weren't dealing with so much domestic unrest back home. Those days are long gone because Democrats are so evil now. If any Republican is trying to prosecute a foreign war, they will want him to fail, and if they can get away with doing it legally, they will try to make him fail so they can gain power again. Now, I don't like that. And you may not like that, but remember, how many little stories have we brought up? They're not huge stories, but little thing here and little thing there, where Democrats have been frozen out of an important meeting. If I remember right, the last one I think was Venezuela. I might be wrong about that, but I think I am correct. That Venezuela, that Chuck, I think it was Chuck Schumer came out the next day. I don't remember who it was. After the Venezuelan operation, some Democrat came out the next day. And they were complaining. No one even told me. No one even told me. Well, no one even told me. I have this classification. I'm on this committee. I'm on this and that. And nobody told me that we were going to launch this thing into Venezuela. And I forget who responded. Maybe Rubio. It came out. It was just very frank. Well, if we told you, you would have leaked it to the enemy. Of course, Democrats are going to aid the enemy in every possible way. And as wrong and evil as that is, that's one of those things that has to be kind of baked into the cake when it comes to foreign policy. You have to know that these people, they're going to go all in. They're going to go all in on getting back power. These people, this is the Democrat Party now. This is Gabe Vasquez. Listen to this.
2: We are in a tremendous climate crisis right now that we've never seen before, largely by our own doing, by releasing carbon and fossil fuels into the air for an extended period of time. And so, you know, we have to champion a whole bunch of different policies to really mitigate the impacts of climate change. The electrification of our fleet systems, for example, across our federal government and even local government here, like the city of Las Cruces, the electrification of residential developments, the electrification of commercial and municipal developments, so that we are limiting the use of natural gas and other fossil fuels and carbon-based.
0: That's a Democrat member of Congress calling for the largest genocide in human history. Now, do you think they would aid Iran or any other enemy in our efforts? How many Democrats, how many have taken long trips to China Remember those stories that started to surface during the election about Tim Walz? I forget the exact number. I think it was 26 trips to China. 26 of them. How many Democrats? Trump met with Xi Jinping today. How many Democrats are working with the Chinese already? Something to consider. Something else I want you to consider. We don't like to think about this, but we do have to think about this. People are trying to get our information all the time. All the time, they are going after your critical information on the internet. I

0: wish it wasn't the case, but it is. Your information is everywhere on the internet. 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
8: Whether you're working in an office or from home, Danny Johnson, a wellness physical therapist, suggests taking breaks every 30 to 45 minutes throughout your day to do some simple stretches.
9: Our bodies can get stiff. You know, we're always kind of in this hunched over position when we're at our desks and working. So we really want to open up our chest. One way to do that is just by doing some simple shoulder rolls. So just bringing the shoulders back and down. Another really great activity that you can do just using a wall is just coming to the wall, putting the back of your hands up on the wall, and just sliding your hands up and down nice and slow.
8: Danny says your desk can be a great exercise tool.
9: Simply by putting your hands on the desk and stretching out, so you're moving your bottom back, bringing your arms forward.
8: Whether you try one of these stretches or simply take a break to go for a walk, Danny says all movement counts. For the Mayo Clinic News Network, I'm Dee Dee Steepen.
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0: It is the Jesse Kelly Show on a fantastic, wonderful Thursday. If you miss any part of the show, you can download it. iHeart, Spotify, iTunes. 10 minutes from now, Victor Davis Hanson joins us. He's got a book out, and we'll talk about that. Definitely going to ask, man, I don't want to ask the greatest generals ever, Chris, because that's such a cliche question. I don't know where we're going to go. We'll figure something out. Before we get to Victor Davis Hanson, we have a couple other things. Headline, Rand Paul drops the Fauci bombshell and says more record destruction and gain-of-function research is found. I won't focus on the details of the story. It's just too much else going on right now. But look, Rand Paul is one of those figures on the right that's super polarizing. Because Rand Paul, when he's hot on something, he will go after it like a dog. And sometimes you like that thing he's on, and sometimes you don't. In the Trump era, Rand Paul will take something Trump is passionate about and will loudly help him. Yeah, Trump's right. But the next day, Rand Paul will take something that Trump is passionate about and will loudly oppose him, blast him for it. And so, I mean, sometimes you wake up. Certainly, if you're a Trump super fan, sometimes you wake up and Rand Paul sucks. And the next day you wake up, Rand Paul's great. I'll tell you this. I appreciate the fact that Rand Paul, more than any other United States senator, seems interested in hunting down some form of COVID accountability, I should say. And I like that. I like that a lot. I think it's wonderful. All right, I have to address something really quickly. I'm not going to spend a long time on it. There's a video going around the internet. You've probably seen it right now. And there's a dude at a baseball game. And the video cuts to his wife, who's carrying a baby in like one of those carriers in front of her. And she's got three hot dogs stacked on top of each other. So she's got her hands full. And she's walking back to her seat, and he's just sitting there watching the game. And he's getting murdered on the internet, including by these announcers.
1: Look at this. Well, if there's ever a true definition of a multitasking mother, that is the deal right there.
2: Oh, my goodness.
1: I think she's an Olympic champion.
2: Did I just hear that guy say, did you forget something?
1: Look at Dad. Oh, yeah, did you bring the ketchup? Last mom of the year right there.
2: Oh, my goodness. Are you kidding me?
1: Gamer babes.
2: She'll be the last one to eat, too.
0: I don't see what he did wrong. Now, hear me out, Chris. He took her to a baseball game. Already, he took her to a baseball game. He could have went by himself and had some peace and quiet. He could have went with the fellas and just been slamming beers. Instead, he said, honey, want to come to the baseball game? We'll even bring the kid. Okay, so her hands were full. He was watching the game. She doesn't care about the game. She's a woman. She'll watch occasionally, and then she'll point out the puppies. Hey, look, honey, it's dog day. And then I hope they have vegan options. She has a million things going through her mind that are not the game. He's into the game. Plus, one more thing. Okay, her hands were full. With what? Food. She didn't have to cook dinner that night. She took his credit card. You know it was his. And she went down to the stand, and she got dinner handed to her that night. And the only thing she had to do was take that dinner and walk back to the seat. And here's what a gentleman the guy is. He stood up when she got there and took her coat off the seat so she could sit down. Then he started to eat before anyone else. Sorry, he was starving from being at work all day long. He should replenish his strength so he can properly protect the family. I firmly stand behind this guy. 100%. I'm on his side. Hey, Jesse, your imagination about Trump giving in to Dems' amnesty deal won't happen. First, the Dems will not appropriate any monies to ICE, the border, anything Republican, anything to benefit a Trump deal. Yes, I'd wage my mortgage on it, etc. Why? The Dems believe they will take 2028. So why would they make any kind of a deal with Trump? They'll wait until 2028 and claim victory with no Trump. So, you could be right. But here's what I think. We immigration hawks, you and me, we feel like we're up against the clock. We got to get these people out. We got to shut the border. We got to do it now. We're almost to the tipping point. And I believe that too. But the other side feels the same way. They see the overwhelming international pushback against third world barbarians coming into countries. The other side has been playing that game for a while. What happens to them if we get 20 million foreigners out of the country? They lose power. Gone. They have to find a way to isolate a certain portion of the foreigners they've brought in and protect them from deportation. If we end up, what if we win in 2028 and we get another 4 years of deportation, maybe reelect? Can you imagine how many foreigners would be out? They're desperate too. We are desperate, but they're desperate. I'm desperate to talk to Victor Davis Hanson. Next. 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
5: I'm Gloria Chapa. Police in New York have arrested at least 30 people protesting outside of the United Nations against Israeli Prime Minister Benjamin Netanyahu ahead of his address to the General Assembly.
6: To Netanyahu, we say, we do not welcome you here.
5: Oscar-winning actor Susan Sarandon, a New York congressional candidate and a New York City council member, were also among those arrested. Israeli Prime Minister Benjamin Netanyahu told world leaders that allegations of Israeli genocide in Gaza are the, quote, biggest lie of the century after being greeted with a mix of boos and cheers when he stepped onto the podium. Speaking to the UN General Assembly, Netanyahu denounced the dozens of delegates who walked out when he took the podium. In a defiant speech, Netanyahu said that attacking Iran was an easy decision.
7: Before I begin, just a quick announcement. If there are any other moral cowards who haven't yet left this hall, please do so now. Thank you very much.
5: The prime minister also accused New York City Mayor Zoran Mamdani of endangering Jewish New Yorkers with criticism of Israel's actions in Gaza. In a statement, Mamdani accused the prime minister of using the speech to repeat baseless lies and said no lie can change the fact that he remains the subject of an international criminal court arrest warrant alleging war crimes and crimes against humanity. Iranian President Masoud Pezeshkian said that it's up to the U.S. to choose when the war will stop in response to being asked if the conflict could be ending by the end of the year. Pezeshkian said that it's America that must choose whether it wants to end this or not. Reporters from CNN, MS Now, and Politico are back on the White House beat. A federal judge has temporarily blocked President Trump's ban of the news outlets at the White House. Reporters say they were still blocked early today when they arrived and asked for an immediate hearing to address the continued ban despite the judge's orders. On Wall Street, global worries weighed heavily.
8: There's a global bond rout going on, investors selling government bonds, causing prices to fall and yields to rise sharply. The long bond 30-year Treasury interest rate is the highest it's been since 2004. Oil's also up 4% on world markets amid Iran worries. At the end of the day, stocks were wavering. The Dow was down. The other two were basically flat. And tomorrow, Friday, the data is durable goods orders. That's things supposed to last longer than 3 years. And the University of Michigan Sentiment Survey. John Terrett, Worldwide News Network.
5: The California Supreme Court has ruled that a Republican sheriff must return over 650,000 seized ballots from a November 2025 special election. Riverside County Sheriff Chad Bianco was running for governor at the time. Bianco said he confiscated the ballots because of a local group's complaint about the vote count. Local officials said that it was unfounded. This is the Worldwide News Network.
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10: Vitamin C is the skin's secret superhero. According to a study by Polar Car Advisors published in Nutrients, your skin holds surprisingly high levels of vitamin C, and it puts that vitamin to work, fueling collagen production and fighting off UV damage. The good news, just eating more fruits and veggies may do more for youthful, resilient skin than pricey serums ever could. So stock up on fruits and veggies high in vitamin C, such as guava, kiwi, citrus fruit, bell peppers, and broccoli, to name a few. While Cornell Medicine says grandparents may be one of the most overlooked resources in today's child mental health crisis, drawing on decades of clinical experience and child development research, Dr. Kenneth Barris says supportive relationship with grandparents can help children feel heard, build resilience, reduce loneliness, and strengthen emotional well-being. I'm Yana Derulis for the Worldwide News Network.
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0: It is the Jesse Kelly Show on a magnificent Thursday, and joining me now, I'm not even going to mess around, joining me now is somebody that I have read since I was a young man, and I'm not a young man anymore. Victor Davis Hanson has probably taught me as much about history, and he doesn't even know it, as anyone else, and politics, history, it's just, everybody knows Victor Davis Hanson. He has a new book out. He's the author and number one New York Times bestseller, The Counter Revolution. It's about the fall and rise of Donald Trump. Victor, what explains the rise of a man whose background 10 years ago, if you'd asked anybody, would have said, no, three divorces, former New York Democrat. This guy's, he's never going to rise in the GOP. He's certainly never going to be president. He's rude. He cusses. Why is he there?
13: Yeah, I think one thing was, there were two things. One was the message and one was the medium. The medium was that people were tired of politicians that either tried to erase their controversial statements or have it both ways or prevaricate. Whatever he said, even outrageous, remember when he was running, if you remember, John McCain had said, Trump brings all the crazies out. And somebody asked him about that, and he said, I wish that we would honor people who fought and not got captured. It was a terrible thing to say, but everybody thought he would apologize for that. And he didn't. He said, he attacked me first, I replied. And so whatever, however outrageous or crude that he might have sounded, he didn't go back in his he didn't go back and cleanse his social media account. He didn't, like we're seeing now with a lot of the Islamist Democrats. He didn't say, he didn't apologize. So people said, whatever you think about him, he is what he is. And that helped him because people were getting very tired of the professional politician. And then the message was that the United States is not in decline anymore, that it has all these natural resources. If the government gets out of the way and lets people capture their imagination and don't interfere with them, we're still the most preeminent nation. That came after, you know, Obama said we're not really exceptional any more than Greece or the UK. And he said, started saying things that just people couldn't believe. You know, we're going to be the greatest producer of gas and oil in history. We're going to have the biggest military in history. We're going to redo the Pentagon. We're going to, and people hadn't heard that. And he was up against, the third thing very quickly is, he had talked about running for president for years, but he picked 2016 because he knew that Ross Perot and Pat Buchanan and Rand, the Paul candidacy, none of them had worked as third parties, and especially when you challenge an incumbent Republican if you're a conservative. And yet he knew that Democrat incumbents like Obama and Bill Clinton had enormous advantages and couldn't be beat. So he picked 2016 when there was an open Republican primary with no incumbent and a general election when there was no incumbent. And that allowed him to squeak by Hillary Clinton. But it was basically a yearning for the same black tie, black suit, the same red tie, the same orange skin, no matter whether he's in Mississippi or Minnesota. And he doesn't change his, you know, modulate his accent. He doesn't pander the way that Hillary Clinton did or Barack Obama did. So people wanted that authenticity, and they wanted that defiance at that particular moment.
0: Do people want authenticity more? It sounds like you're saying they want that more now than they have. And that I'm curious about that. I'm certainly not arguing against it, because politicians have always been a bunch of fakes. I mean, they were fakes back in Greece, right? They're always fakes. Yeah. But what? So why now was there more of a palpable appetite for pushing back against that?
13: Because there were certain things going on in the world that people were told were good for them, and they innately knew they were not. And both parties would not address that. I'll give you a couple examples. They knew that the open border was allowing millions of people to come unaudited, that they were abusing the social services, that they were, in many ways, as constituents of the left, but the Democratic Republican corporate right wanted them, and that no nation could survive with, now we have 55 million foreign-born of all and he was the first one to say that, I'm not only going to close the border, I'm going to send people back who came illegally. People knew that China was cheating, dumping product before the cost of production, manipulating their currency, stealing patents, copyrights. But they were told by the Bush-Clinton nexus, if we indulge them, and if they become wealthy, and if they create a middle class, it's inevitable they'll join the world of nations as a democratic country. And nobody believed that, given the nature of the Communist Party. And so it was things like that. And then people about the DEI, the whole racial issue, people kept saying, we're a salad bowl. Diversity is our strength. And we have to make up for all the terrible things we do with racial preferences and repertory actions. And people said, it's been 60 years since the civil rights. And even Martin Luther King said, you know, the content of your character matters, not the color of your skin, and we're creating a tribal society, and the more we talk about it, the more we're at each other's throats. So they were sick of that, too, and both parties indulged in that. So he was basically telling people, just go by your common sense instincts. You know what's right. The politicians of either party don't, and I will amplify that. And that really was a popular message.
0: Speaking with Victor Davis Hanson, author of the New York Times bestseller, The Counter-Revolution. Victor, on the topic of the mass importation and mass deportation of foreigners, definitely, it seems to be global across Western civilization, as Western civilization countries have massively imported these people. And it feels to me, please correct me if I'm wrong on this, like this has gotten way bigger. This is broken containment. It's bigger than any politician. It's bigger than any political pundit, that there is a palpable disgust with the mass importation of foreigners, and that this is a wave that cannot be stopped or diverted by anybody. Is that ridiculous?
13: Well, I think that's what people thought. So when Donald Trump said in 2024 he was going to close the border and have zero illegal immigration, people in Europe and the United States thought he was crazy. And then when he said, I'm going to deport 300,000 to 500,000 criminals first, they thought that was crazy. And then he said, I'm going to try to get millions of self-deport. But a year and a half later, you know, it's very hard to find 10 to 12 million people scattered around this huge country. But he has self-deported about a million and deported another million, and maybe he's got 300,000. We have the lowest crime rate in 70 years. So I think that sent a message to Europe. It sent a message to Great Britain, Eastern Europe, Germany, even France, where all those existing open borders governments are pulling about 20%. Sweden now is paying people the equivalent of about $20,000 to self-deport. 30% of Sweden is not native-born. And when Trump's talking to Canada and he can't get a deal or he can't communicate with them, the subtext of that is that 45% of Canada was either not born in Canada or their parents weren't born. And they had enormous welfare needs, and Trump was basically telling Carney, you don't have, with your socialist economy, and you don't have the money to bring in all of these people and provide a social safety net, so we're subsidizing you. You won't meet your NATO commitments. We have to cover the North American defense needs and your NATO needs, and you're running a $50 billion surplus. And we don't want to do it anymore. But that was really the problem with Canada, was Canada, not us. It was this huge influx, and they never wanted to talk about it. And it affected everything. They have the greatest euthanasia in the world at 5% of all deaths. About 18,000 people a year are euthanized. And one of the reasons that is because they can't afford to take care of their older people because they have this huge social welfare cost. So he understood that, and he made immigration really one of the top three issues. And people thought, as you just mentioned, I think you correctly identified the popular sense it's inevitable because we're so wealthy in the West and the non-Westerners. But he also understood one other thing, and that is that immigration coming into the West was coming from illiberal societies, and the people coming in were being welcomed by the left as a political tool to gain a constituency to advance an agenda that really didn't appeal to 50% of the population. And so when people like Ilhan Omar said this was a trashy country, or Hassan Piker said, you know, 9/11, you deserved it, or Rashida Tlaib said, you're America's culpable for all the sins of the Middle East, people got very angry, and they thought, if you don't like it here, then go back. And so this new type of immigration, we hadn't seen it before. There were people largely from Europe, but not always, that were so grateful to be in this country. But now we had a new type of immigrant that as soon as they set foot on the country, inside the country, they said, I'm a DEI person. I'm deserving of reparatory treatment because I've been discriminated about your awful system, and I don't like it. But then the American people couldn't fathom that. They couldn't fathom, you know, 50,000 people in L.A. Coliseum waving Mexican flags that were here illegally. It didn't compute. Or on campuses burning the American flag and waving the Mexican flag when you were here illegally. And so they were saying, if you don't like it and you want to burn our flag or wave your own country's flag, then why did you come here? And the answer they came up with is they're manipulating. They came here for stuff.

0: come here to assimilate, acculturate, integrate. That was the message, at least the way Trump and his the MAGA agenda had presented it, and it was very successful.
1: Speaking with Victor Davis Hanson. Victor, I did not ask you beforehand. I apologize about that. And if the answer is no, that's fine. But do you mind if I ask you about the end of everything after this next break? I love history, and I thought it was one of the better books I've read in quite some time. I have something about that book I want to ask you. Is that okay?
0: Yeah, absolutely.
1: Outstanding. We will be right back with Victor Davis Hanson. Before we get back with him, I know that hiring people is difficult now. 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
7: NBC News Radio, I'm Scott Carr. Reporters are able to access the White House again after a judge ordered the Trump administration to temporarily end its ban of some media outlets. Last night, a judge ruled in favor of CNN, MS Now, and Politico after those outlets sued the administration over being banned from the White House. The outlets today called for another emergency hearing over still being denied access. President Trump is welcoming cooperation between the U.S. and China as he welcomes Chinese President Xi Jinping to the White House for his first visit there in more than a decade. President Xi will be the guest at a state dinner tonight that will be attended by several high-profile U.S. tech executives. The coast of the northeastern U.S. is bracing for an early season nor'easter. Forecasters say the storm that usually comes late in the fall is currently building up strength over the ocean near the mid-Atlantic states and is expected to head north toward New England. Scott Carr, NBC News Radio.
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9: Cooking raw chicken straight from the package is safe, says the Food and Drug Administration, because modern food safety systems have been greatly improved. Bringing meats to their proper temperatures will destroy any foodborne illness-causing bacteria. 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And ground meats are safe to eat at 160 degrees Fahrenheit. For the Mayo Clinic News Network, I'm Dee Dee Steepen.

0: It is the Jesse Kelly Show on a wonderful Thursday. Back with one of my favorites. Obviously, everybody knows him. Victor Davis Hanson has a new New York Times bestseller out called Counter Revolution, The Fall and Rise of Donald Trump and MAGA. But I have to talk to him about another book he read or wrote called The End of Everything. And it was about these apocalyptic scenarios that descend on this city state or this society that ends the society. And Victor, I'm only going to ask you one question because I've always found this question to be fascinating. If you're Thebes and you decide you're going to rebel against Alexander the Great, but this is not specifically about that, any of them, and you understand that in this era, that probably means there is no more Thebes. You know, you rebel against Tamerlane, he's going to build a Tower of Skulls. Yeah. Why do it? How could it possibly ever be that bad to do it? I don't understand the mentality.
1: Well, yeah, I mean, it's let's say post facto, maybe people, there's two things that are going on. Number one is there's an innate desire for autonomy and freedom, the old idea that we would rather die in our feet than live on our knees. That's basically what Roosevelt told America and Churchill told Britain on the eve of World War II. But the other thing is very human, that you really don't believe that that's going to happen. So in The End of Everything, I tried to make that theme pretty strong. I said the people of Constantinople really analytically did not have a chance against 200,000 invaders. There's only 7,000 people on the wall. But they were told that any minute the Venetians might come up the Dardanelles. Or maybe, just maybe, the last Byzantine army in mainland Greece from Mystra might still break out of Greece and come. Or just maybe the Sultan would get a malaria as a spring gun. And that happened to Thebes, they thought. The Spartans, they say they're going to come and help us. They're already at the isthmus, they're close. And they turned around when they saw what was really going on. So self-delusion is a very powerful narcotic, and it's necessary to complement that idea that people would like to be free. That was what's so strange about our own founding, when Washington and the founders decided to declare their independence. They were very methodical about it. They sent Franklin straight to Paris to hammer out the conditions under which the French and maybe the Spanish and the Dutch would help us, and it was contingent on winning a decisive battle, which we did at Saratoga. But they also knew that we were almost to the Mississippi in exploration, and there was no way that British army could, you know, conquer 300,000 square miles of Americans. It was already that getting out of hand for them. So they were realistic as well as idealistic.
0: He is Victor Davis Hanson. His book, you need to go pick it up, Counter Revolution. Look, it's number one. You're going to find it everywhere. Pick it up. Victor, huge fan. Thank you. I appreciate you very much.
1: Well, thank you, Jesse, for having me. I appreciate it.
0: Of course. Dude, Chris, I'm telling you right now, that book, End of Everything, it'll creep you out. I think it was Ford, Chris, I know you're not going to buy it. I already bought it. I'll bring it to you. Okay, I have it at the house if you remind me. No, it's not. I don't have it on audiobook, Chris. No, I don't have it on audiobook. But I believe it was four different societies and their end and how they were just kind

better decisions if they had Simply Safe in Thebes. Because you know why? If they had Simply Safe cameras set up around the walls of Thebes, smart AI would have been monitoring those cameras, and the second Alexander the Great showed up, a live agent would have been pinged, and they would have brought the authorities immediately to stop that army. That's real security. Now, Alexander the Great's not going to come for you, but that pervert who lives up the road just might. 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Don't make the mistake thieves made. We'll be back.

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8: ABC News, I'm Dave Packer. In the last half hour, both CNN and MS Now saying that they were denied by the White House access to the arrival line at tonight's state dinner for China's President Xi. This despite the two news outlets and Politico winning a temporary restraining order today, requiring the White House to restore the outlets' press credentials.
9: The judge says that the White House has to allow these outlets in to restore their access with their hard passes, just as they were before that ban went into effect on Saturday morning.
8: ABC's Karen Travers at the White House. Tonight's state dinner after President Trump met for less than 2 hours with President Xi. Trump calling it a great meeting. A powerful nor'easter set to slam the East Coast this weekend. Right now, the storm developing off the Atlantic coast. At the United Nations, 80 countries signing a joint demand calling for the immediate reopening of the Strait of Hormuz, strongly condemning ongoing attacks by Iran and Houthi rebels on global shipping lanes. This is ABC News. Starbucks is set to close hundreds of what they say are underperforming stores in North America.
10: In a memo to employees, Starbucks CEO Brian Nichols says the company will be closing 250 stores out of over 18,000 stores worldwide. Nichols also saying about 1,000 stores will get uplifts, as he calls them. He's been focused on enhancing the in-store experience as a chain fends off competition from other companies like McDonald's, which has been going all in on high-margin beverages. Nichols says those working at Starbucks locations who will be closed will be notified this week. Alex Stone, ABC News.
8: Just days after the Jackson County District Attorney declined to open a criminal case into the death of teenager Nolan Wells, his family released the Mississippi State Medical Examiner's autopsy report, which described the cause and manner of death for Wells as undetermined. The teenager found deceased just off Horn Island after he went missing on a July 4th boat ride with friends. His family continues to push for answers. Dave Packer, ABC News.
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